0: artificial intelligence is softening parts of the job market. Analysis of payroll data shows hiring has been weaker in almost all occupations at threat of being replaced by AI since 2022. Experts say the overall job market is yet to be fully disrupted by the technology. ACT Reconciliation Council co-chair Selena Walker has resigned, claiming the ACT government is failing on First Nations policy. Her departure was announced yesterday on Reconciliation Day and follows the resignation of former ACT Office of Aboriginal and Torres Strait Islander Affairs head Brendan Moyle late last year. Member of the ACT Reconciliation Council Jocelyn Abbott says Selena made an incredible contribution to the council.
1: She's been a big advocate and a big voice for reconciliation here in the ACT. And whether she's on the council or off the council, she's been continuing to do that.
0: Australians are being urged to shop around for surgeons as new data details skyrocketing fees. Private Health Australia research found some patients are paying up to five times what they should be for common procedures. Chief Executive Dr. Rachel David says many don't realise they don't have to see the surgeon their GP refers them to.
2: You can see another doctor who's in that treatment area, and so it can be worth ringing around a few practices in the area to work out what they charge.
0: And the big issue, Canberra is celebrating a significant milestone after decades of providing meaningful employment opportunities for people facing hardship. Big Issue editor Jen Vook says the launch of the magazine was exactly three decades ago and made an immediate impact.
3: It was what you'd call probably a motley crew of people with a lot of chutzpah wanting to do something about homelessness and poverty. And the magazine was the wonderful product that allowed people who up until then had very little agency to come and take control of their lives by selling this really quality magazine.
0: To celebrate, a special $30 collector's edition of the Big Issue magazine is up for sale, with $18 from every copy sold going directly to the person selling the magazine.
4: Sports update.
0: The Manly Sea Eagles are hopeful the long-term signing of Kieran Foran as coach will help tie down the club's promising youngsters. The Herald reports the club is still negotiating with Foran and have Leahy Hopoate and Joey Walsh off contract at the end of next year. And Socceroos coach Tony Popovich has explained why he's rushed Christian Volpato into this final squad for the World Cup. The Sydney-born 22-year-old initially chose to represent Italy but switched allegiances after they failed to qualify. Popovich says Volpato has plenty to offer.
5: They keep growing from strength to strength, and that's something that we have to do as a nation. And we need to be challenging Japan for first position every campaign. And we want to have that expectation and that belief, that confidence.
0: And that's the latest from the Capital Radio Newsroom.
6: 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Alexander Watson Insulation. Canberra's cold. Your house doesn't have to be.
0: Showers today and a top of 13. Similar conditions tomorrow, also 13 degrees. 11 on Thursday and showers easing, then 13 on Friday and a partly cloudy day. 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
15: Second hour of the program, and we have some breaking news coming through from the Fair Work Commission. We knew that this decision would be handed down today. I'm getting this as I come back on air, so bear with me for a second. Of course, 3 million Australians could see their wages go up from today. The Fair Work Commission handing down its minimum wage decision this morning, with unions hoping to see an increase above current inflation figures. Now, it's a lengthy decision here. It's 3 pages long. Jacob's been good enough to highlight a couple of pieces for me, or a couple of bits. Paragraph 11, last year's review, which involved a real wage increase, narrowed the real wage gap to a significant degree when it took effect on 1 July 2025. However, the accelerated rate of inflation since then has substantially opened up that gap yet again. The RBA forecasts that the headline rate of inflation for the year to June 2026 will be 4.8%, such that it would take a wage rate increase of well over 5% to now close the gap. Now, it says here, paragraph 13, I go on to, the decision we have made is as follows. This decision from the Fair Work Commission. First, the modern award wage rates shall be increased by 4.75% effective from 1 July 2026. However, this is subject to a structural adjustment we have decided to make to the very lowest pay classifications in modern awards, namely classifications paid at the C13 and C14 wage rates. So just repeating that, the modern awards wage rates shall be increased by 4.75% effective from 1 July 2026. The national minimum wage, which is aligned to the C13 rate, will be increased to $1,004.90 per week, or $26.44 per hour. This will take effect from 1 July 2026. So that decision's just been handed down by the Fair Work Commission. There will no doubt be plenty of reaction throughout the day. But the Fair Work Commission handing down that decision that the modern award wage rates shall be increased by 4.75% effective 1 July. The national minimum wage, which is aligned to the C13 rate, will be increased to $1,004.90 per week, or $26.44 per hour. This will also take effect from 1 July 2026. That breaking news through from the Fair Work Commission. Now, imagine daily life with full loudspeakers broadcasting Muslim prayers directly over your neighbourhood. Would you accept it? Or would you fight tooth and nail to protect the serenity of your local suburb? Well, enter the Lakemba Mosque. You'll remember we spoke about this last year before the local council at Canterbury Bankstown rejected the development application to install the loudspeakers. The $22,690 plan would have seen the speakers installed on Lakemba Mosque's 20-metre minaret to broadcast the Islamic call to prayer every Friday for up to 15 minutes. If you're not familiar with what that sounds like, it sounds like this. Allahu Akbar, Allah. So it goes on. And the planning committee knocked that back. And that's after angry response from the community. And I think if memory serves me correct, of the 329 submissions received by council, all but one opposed the plan. Well, I thought that was the end of the story, but apparently not. You see, I started getting emails a couple of weeks ago from concerned residents after they received a letter from council. It's another development application lodged by the Lebanese Muslim Association for the installation of four loudspeakers on Lakemba Mosque. Now, residents have until June 9 to respond. I'll share one of the objection letters with you in a second. But before that, though, I thought I'd just inquire and look into this application, which was lodged earlier this year, the second application. Now, attached to it, there's an environmental noise impact assessment put together by a private company, which recommends sound pressure levels for the speakers to meet acceptable noise level requirements. There's also a statement of environmental effects document that's been compiled by a separate company that recommends the approval of the application subject to the necessary, relevant and appropriate conditions of consent. Now, from what I can see, and admittedly I spent a bit of time on it last night and again this morning, there's been some tweaking to the sound pressure coming from the speakers. The prayer will also last for 5 minutes as opposed to the 15 minutes in the first application to council. Now, I'm not surprised the residents are angry about this. I've got a copy of one of the letters objecting to the proposal, which talks about noise pollution, reduction in the value of houses and businesses in the area, and the fact no other mosque in Australia has been given approval to install loudspeakers. The letter also points to many churches being restricted or have ceased the practice of ringing the bells for the same reasons. Now, some will argue that Lakemba has a predominantly Muslim population, but where do we draw the line? In my opinion, no amount of strategic positioning or sound dampening adjustments to these loudspeakers changes the fundamental reality of what is being requested here. The Lebanese Muslim Association is asking for the local council to give them the green light to project a highly specific, audible religious message over the rooftops of thousands of residents, sounding like this. Allahu Akbar, Allah. Now, thousands of people would hear it regardless of their faith, philosophy, or desire for peace and quiet. Now, for the record, freedom of religion is a pillar of Australian life, and the Lakemba Mosque has long stood as a significant, vibrant hub for its worshippers. Worshippers have every right to gather, pray and practice their faith fully and freely within the walls of the mosque. But in 2026, the argument that external loudspeakers are needed to call the faithful to prayer is, I think, unnecessary. Just think about it for a second. We live in an era of unprecedented connectivity. There's smartphone apps that can alert worshippers or text messages with links to prayer. I would have thought technology provides the perfectly quiet solution. If Canterbury Bankstown Council capitulates to this second application, it'll open a Pandora's box of competing demands. On what planning basis could the council subsequently deny a Christian church from blasting hymns from a steeple, an evangelical group from broadcasting sermons, or a secular venue from playing music into the streets? To maintain a cohesive, multicultural society, the rules must be uniform. The local planning panel made the correct, legally sound and socially responsible decision last year, and in my opinion, the council must not waver. It needs to reject this second application and declare once and for all that the peace and quiet of Lakemba is not up for negotiation. Our suburbs are places where people of all faiths and no faith come home to find a bit of sanctuary at the end of the day. That sanctuary is worth fighting for. The council got it right the first time. Now, I've been in touch with the local council, Canterbury Bankstown Council, and they've sent through a response. A council spokesperson said the development application to install four loudspeakers to the existing minaret of Lakemba Mosque in Wanji Road has been lodged. The DA is currently on public exhibition and members of the community are invited to have their say. The spokesperson confirmed that a number of supporting documents formed part of the application, which included an acoustic report, architectural plans and a statement of environmental effects. It is important to note that councillors play no role in the assessment of the DA and in this case will most likely be determined by the local planning panel. The process is completely transparent and at arm's length. The exhibition period for the community to make an application closes on 9 June. Well, if you live in the Canterbury-Bankstown area, you have until June 9 to make your voice heard. Don't assume someone else will do it for you. Because if the council lets the silence slip away this time, you can bet we'll never get it back. It's 16 past 10.
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15: Now, I'll get to Will Bottom in just a second with an update on this traffic situation. We've got some problems near Lithgow. Surprise, surprise. And I do have an update from the Roads Minister's Office on the closure of the Great Western Highway, which I'll get to in the next 20 minutes. All ordinaries in the meantime down 59.3, 0.66 of a percent to 8,910.5, the dollar 71.63 US cents. Will Bottom, as I say, good morning to you, mate. Bring us up to date, these dramas near Lithgow.
26: Levy, 3 or 4 minutes ago, in the report, I mentioned that Chifley Road, which is the diversion for the Great Western Highway closure, was itself blocked as well, both ways, for a broken down truck at Clarence on Scenic Hill. And so that was closed either way, and about 800 metres of traffic going east that was sitting there, and about 1.1 k's heading west into Lithgow that was sitting there. They've just within the last 30 seconds released that traffic. So there's still heavy queuing either way, but there is traffic now getting through these delays, which are continuing from a broken down truck. And there was one there in the same spot earlier this morning. Thankfully, thankfully, because of this mess with the Great Western Highway closure at the moment, they have a lot more resources nearby. So when something like this does happen, it obviously causes a big problem, but they are able to get there quicker and sort it out and get things back on the move.
15: All right, well, thank you for the update. So that's the latest on what's happening near Lithgow. Margaret wants to have a say about this Lakemba Mosque issue and installing these loudspeakers. Margaret, good morning to you.
0: Hi, Mark. How are you?
15: Good, thank you.
0: Now, when the mosque was first built, because I used to live in Lakemba, when the mosque was first built, they had someone calling out to prayer every morning, and that was killed off within about 3 weeks because it was so noisy.
15: How do you feel about this second application that's been put to council? Should it be defeated as well?
0: It should be defeated because it's not right.
15: Yeah, I need to be careful here because I don't want to upset certain religions and the like, and this is not my aim. But I'm just thinking about being a resident of Lakemba. And if we lived in a predominantly Muslim country like, say, Indonesia, that's fine. But if you're a resident in Lakemba, and given the objections that have been raised in some of the letters I've received from local residents, they need to be listened to. Because it will have an effect on real estate. It will have an effect on the value of businesses. And if it's defeated once before, late last year by council, the planning body that rejected the idea, are we just now going to suggest because it's going to be a little less quieter than it was originally planned in the first development application that this could be approved? No, I'm sorry, I don't accept that because there's a genuine argument for peace and quiet in the suburbs. When you go home from a hard day's work or you wake up in the morning, you don't want to hear ruckus and noise. That's why we have noise rules in place. And if there are churches that have ceased ringing the bells, then why should we allow mosques in the suburbs of Sydney to play this? Allahu Akbar, Allah. Thank you for your call, Margaret. Mark, I was in Bankstown earlier this year and was woken up several mornings by a person playing the call to prayer. How can their rights trump my rights to peace and quiet, especially in a hospital? Thanks from Bruce. Mark, I was in Indonesia at Christmas and was woken up every morning at around 4:30 when they were playing that prayer over the speakers. I tolerated it because I was in a predominantly Muslim country. We are not a predominantly Muslim country in this country we call Australia. So there's a lot of feedback coming through on it. Just quickly, let me bring in one of the local councillors, Harry Stavronos, one of the councillors at Canterbury Bankstown Council. He's on the line. Harry, good morning to you.
1: G'day, Mark. Look, I want to make it clear, as a councillor, I don't have any say over local planning matters, but what I would urge all residents to do is put in a submission by the 9th of June on this proposal. Now, it sets a bad precedent. I'm of the belief, irrespective of whether you're Muslim, Christian or Kalafumpian, at the end of the day, we don't want prayers being announced over loudspeakers in any area, whether it be people of the Christian faith or Muslim faith. Now, people have a right to live in their houses with privacy, with, not being disturbed by noises. And, people have got the right to go to their places of worship and pray inside those buildings without having it being screamed out into the public.
15: Yeah, I couldn't agree more, Harry. I've got to run, mate. I've got to get to our next guest. But as I said, freedom of religion is a pillar of Australian life. And Lakemba Mosque, it's been there. It's a significant, vibrant hub for its worshippers. And those worshippers have every right to gather, pray, practice their faith within the walls of the mosque. We don't need loudspeakers to broadcast prayer to the neighbouring residents and businesses. And if we're to look back at the submissions received by council last year, of the 329... all but one opposed the plan. So 328 people said, no, thank you. One said, this is a great idea. So we'll wait and see what eventually happens with it. But I just wanted to put it on your radar. I thought it was dealt with last year, but there's been another development application put to council. Now, it seems there's a lot of strange stuff going on with the Australian Defence Force, and I'm not talking about the plan to buy used submarines from the United States as part of cost-cutting measures in the AUKUS agreement. Instead, it's this issue of gender in the Defence Force. Yesterday, I spoke about the madness around fitness tests being undertaken by transgender recruits and non-binary recruits. They've been told that they'll undertake the tests of their affirmed gender. Then this morning we learned that commanders within the ADF are now being tasked with deciding when trans and non-binary personnel can shower, where they sleep, what sports they play, and what medals they wear. This is absurd. Phil Thompson is the Shadow Defence Personnel spokesperson, but most importantly, he's a veteran himself. He's on the line with me now. Phil, good morning to you, mate.
2: Good morning. Thank you for having me.
15: How do you feel about this, buddy?
2: I think it's ridiculous. I think it's a social experiment been run out of Canberra. To be as clear as possible, the ADF, in the Army when I was in, we used to have a saying, Army hates you all equally. And there's no one better. We're all the same. And to have this encroached on people, I think it's going to take away from the mission, which is prepare for war. Because I've been in a gunfight, I've been in a battlefield, and when it's all going bad and you're digging in with your eyelids and you're looking around hoping it's going to get better, I didn't look over and see my mate Sean and go, oh, I wonder what gender Sean is. They couldn't give a stuff. Our job is to be in the fight, and I think this distracts us from that.
15: I would have thought too, Phil, when it comes to joining the Defence Force, we need the strongest, the fittest, the toughest in that uniform, yeah?
2: Absolutely. You don't get to pick what gender you are on the day to then perform the fitness standard. A biological male and a biological female, they complete the fitness standards required. And if you're in a combat corps, like the infantry, there is only one standard. It doesn't care what gender you are, and nor should it.
15: Well, take us back to your experience when you first signed up, Phil. How rigorous was that testing, and what were you put through? And was anything like this raised when you went through or not?
2: No, this wasn't a thing when I went through. And, you know, I'm only 37, you know, so I'm not too far gone from the enlistment days. But you go through your basic training, you do your push-ups, your sit-ups. If you go to the infantry, you're doing heaves or chin-ups and hang testing, 2.4 runs. But the standard was the standard, and there wasn't a special lever to get out of that or to change that. And when they then allowed women to join the infantry, the standard was the standard. There hasn't been this change for a different demographic. Well, we used to shower the doors off. There was all communal areas. When you're out field, there isn't a special hole or area where someone goes where they need to go to the bathroom. You're all there together because you train how you fight. And when I was in Afghanistan, there wasn't a special little area in the corner in the middle of a gunfight for someone that wanted to identify a certain way or commanders to make them do that. I think this is an experiment coming out of Canberra. I think it's not a good idea, and it's going to set us back.
15: So who's responsible for this, Phil? Is it the hierarchy of defence, or is this sort of more deep-seated, this woke brigade that's coming from the government?
2: Yeah, but coming from the government, they'll be tasking the Chief of Defence Force and then it'll flow downhill. The issue is when you've got a weak minister in Richard Marles who doesn't really care about the ADF or them being front-side focused, these kind of things just encroach in from the department. I know the chiefs. I know all the chiefs quite well and previous chiefs. They wouldn't want to be rolling this out, and definitely down to the brigade commanders and commanding officers of the units, they wouldn't want to be doing this because it takes away from their mission. And their mission isn't to pander to some woke brigade or some social experiment out of Canberra. It is to make sure that the defence of Australia is met.
15: Well said, well said. Hey, more broadly, Phil, on defence, front page of the Oz today, the government's been accused of cooking the books in the budget by including more than $10 billion in veterans' welfare payments and $2.1 billion in intelligence agency funding to bolster its headline defence spending. This is just more lies and dishonesty for the public, isn't it?
2: Yeah, absolutely. It's a lie. It's dishonest. And whilst I believe it's important to have veteran services and the welfare side supported, it can't be tacked on to say this is now a defence spend on capability, because it's not. They're two different things in two different budgets, as well as the intelligence side and how they're trying to... They really are just trying to cook the books here to say, look what we are spending it on. But if you're out in anywhere in Australia and you speak to a person that's in defence, that they're not going to tell you that they have the best equipment. They're going to tell you they have relics. They're going to tell you that they're not getting supported. And this is because this government's cooking the books here to try and save face.
15: We have had a win. The Invictus Games funding has been reinstated. Cameron Baird's parents have had their funding reinstated. I said at the time, I mean, it's all well and good for the government to say, okay, well, we're going to reinstate it. It should never have been stripped in the first place. That the other one left for us here, Phil, is this cap of $5,000 for mental health services. I mean, I would have thought that is really, really important when it comes to our veterans, mate.
2: Oh, absolutely. I had a member of the Labor Party tell me that the funding for the beds and for the Invictus Games was on the back of how far I pushed them on the $5,000 cap, and which is a shame in its own sense. But it's really unfortunate that the government, one, cut all these services, which should never have been done, because both the VC program and Invictus Games do such amazing work. But $5,000 cap, you're going to see that run out in a veteran in a couple of months. And if they're in an upside down cone and it's all dark and the only light they can see when they're going through a hard time is the treatment that they're getting, and then that gets taken away, I am absolutely fearful for what happens next. And the government, and the Minister Keogh and Anthony Albanese, they go home at night and they sleep soundly in their bed. Well, I take phone calls. My mates are taking phone calls from spouses whose loved one is fallen over and needs that hand up. We're the ones that are going to be left picking the pieces up and I hate to say it, potentially carrying the coffins. The government needs to pull their finger out and reverse this bad decision.
15: Geez, we're lucky to have people like you in the Parliament, Phil, I'd say that. There was some news through in the last 20 minutes. The Fair Work Commission announced their determination on minimum wage. It'll be increased by 4.75%. Business groups wanted 3.5%. The unions wanted 6.7%. Have they struck the right balance here or not?
2: I think they've threaded the needle. Any increase to minimum wage, I think, is a good thing. People are doing it tough. I am worried that with inflation that minimum wage is just going to get eaten up anyway. But, you know, anything we can do to support people right now, I think, is a good thing.
15: And, mate, I spoke to Pauline Hanson on the show yesterday. She's on the hunt for regional Queensland and Western Sydney seats in the coming federal election. Your seat of Herbert would be in the sights of One Nation, I imagine. Are you worried?
2: No, my job's to listen, work and deliver. I respect all political parties and people that want to put their hand up and run. We have, you know, different views on how we make Australia the greatest country, or back to the greatest country. But as we saw in the poll, if people do want to protest vote and do want to move away from the coalition and go to One Nation, that's going to give Labor another term. That's what the pollings are saying. My belief is the coalition has a long way to go in rebuilding the trust and faith of the people that we've let down, and my job's to do that.
15: All right, Phil. Well, I say it every time we speak, mate, and I genuinely mean it. Thank you for your service and continue the fight for our veterans, mate. I hear from them like you do, and they all say the same thing. How good is Phil Thompson standing up for what's right and for us? You're a good man, mate. We'll catch up soon.
2: Thanks, brother.
15: And that's Phil Thompson, Shadow Defence Personnel spokesperson, a veteran himself, and a really, really decent fella. We spoke to him, I think it was in the lead-up to Anzac Day, and he was sharing stories of his service and became quite emotional because you could hear what it meant to him to wear that uniform and fight under the Australian flag to defend the freedoms that we all enjoy today. So I'm glad we've had a couple of wins. The only thing I would say to the government is it's all well and good to cap mental health services for our veterans, but they need those services. There should not be a cap on the mental health, psychology, psychiatry sessions when it comes to those men and women who have worn the uniform to fight for this country. We'll take a break at 25 to 11, back with plenty more of 2GB Mornings.
3: Homelessness in Canberra is only getting worse. 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
2: Now, we've got a drama on the roads in Sydney. At North Sydney, the Harvey Tunnel is closed southbound due to an overheight truck. Traffic getting very heavy. You'll have to use the bridge instead. Delays back to Willoughby Road, but Will Bottom telling me it will be reopening very soon. So, Harvey Tunnel closed southbound due to that overheight truck. You'll have to use the Harbour Bridge instead. Delays back to Willoughby Road, but it will be reopening very shortly. In the meantime, fair bit of reaction coming through to this Fair Work Commission decision, lifting the baseline pay for nearly 3 million Australian workers by 4.75% in its annual wage decision for 2026. The unions had pushed for a 5% bump. Business groups had called for a 2.5 to 3.5% increase. The Commission, though, has announced that the 4.75% lift is above inflation, which dipped to 4.2% in the 12 months to April. So 4.75% annual wage decision from the Fair Work Commission. Don says, Mark, 4.75%, watch unemployment explode. And Carla says, I understand lower income earners need more money. My small business will not be able to cover this. Prices up and job losses. That one from Carla. So if you'd like to react to that news, get in touch 0460 873 873 or you can give me a buzz on 131 873. 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We spoke earlier about the Great Western Highway. There were some dramas in Lithgow earlier that Will was telling us about. I thought yesterday, and I touched on this yesterday, we'd go in search of an update from the Roads Minister's office, of course, Jenny Aitchison, in relation to where they're up to, because we went to Lithgow a couple of weeks ago. We interviewed a gentleman by the name of Tony Shepherd, one of the engineers or project managers involved with Transport for New South Wales. We also interviewed the Secretary, Josh Murray, from Transport for New South Wales. Now, I've had this through from the Roads Minister's office. It says the New South Wales government is continuing with the process to safely reopen the Great Western Highway at Victoria Pass. Both shortlisted consortia have had teams of experts on site and have contributed significant resources to develop and refine options for reinstatement. And we remain on track with our original program. A preferred solution is expected to be confirmed and shared with the community before the end of June. Now, you remember I went to the Great Western Highway to Mitchell's Causeway to have a look, and it's there where I actually interviewed Tony Shepherd, the project manager, about all of it. And I then, the following day, when I was broadcasting from the Lithgow Workies, put some questions to Josh Murray about why this is taking so long. I just thought we'd revisit it for a second. This is what Tony Shepherd had to say about the process.
3: An expression of interest. We had 10 consortia submitted proposals to us. We selected two to go forward with, which essentially what we're calling an early contractor involvement type process. Now, they're consortia of not just contractors, but other designers and from around the world. I sit in meetings now with, I think I'm the only one there without a PhD, and they're from, you know, two or three different countries, and the one I was in this morning alone. So we are going through two or three workshops a day with them. Within the next month, we want to move forward with one of those consortia and have a preferred solution that we're going to dive head first into. We will even start design for that before the end of that period. We'll have both parties start that so that we can get a running start on it.
2: Now, according to the Minister's statement here, a preferred solution is expected to be confirmed and shared with the community before the end of June. Well, given today's the 2nd of June, we're talking about even more weeks. If you've got two consortia, and I made the point to Josh Murray, and I'll play a little bit of that in just a sec. I remember saying to him, if you've got 10 companies and you whittle them down to two, surely those two companies have put forward their plans to say, look, this is what we can do, this is how we'd fix it. But Josh virtually said, oh, no, we've got to go through more of a process to determine which one of those two consortia will get the gig to fix the Great Western Highway at Victoria Pass. This is what Josh said.
4: The key time frame for everyone here in the room is we've got these two consortia working on the plan at the moment. We've given them to the end of June to come back to us with a clear plan.
2: But Josh, let me just stop you there. Let me just stop. When the road was closed, right, I got met Jenny Aitchison on the minister, and she said, I need 3 months. I said, okay, you get 3 months. I got an email the other day from the minister's office, and it was an update, and they said, mate, we want to provide Mark with a really important update. We've whittled down the list of companies to two. I would have thought in that tender process, those companies come to you and go, this is what we can do. Why do they need to the end of June, and why do you need to the end of June to make a decision? It's just longer and longer and longer. Yeah. This gets kicked down the road.
4: Look, I completely understand the frustration about that, and we're not trying to kick it down the road. The whole reason to say to everyone 3 months was to let people know that there was just no way in that three-month period with the monitoring of the road we had to do that we could allow people back on that road and that we needed that no traffic monitoring zone to see how much the road was moving. As you saw yesterday, they've described it underneath, 12 metres down, that road is moving 10 times more than would be safety acceptable for any roadway, let alone one in a precarious position like the one it is.
2: But why do you need another 5 weeks?
4: Because these companies have assembled technical experts from around the world, people who've done this in the most challenging circumstances.
2: But haven't they done that over the last 2 months? What I don't understand is, again, and I don't mean to repeat myself, but the road closes.
4: Yeah.
2: You get businesses come to you, and I think the quote on the original press release, and I've got it here, is we were surprised by how many companies are interested.
4: Yeah.
2: I don't know why you'd be surprised. You're going to pay them a hefty price to go and fix the bloody thing. And then all of a sudden you talk to them and then you go, okay, well, we'll give them until the end of June. Why does it take so long?
4: Because at the end of June, we'll be able to appoint one of those. Now, these are processes that would normally take many months. We're talking about 2 months from the closure of the road all the way through to having these companies working on a design solution. This will be something that we can move ahead with, take it in, procure the solution.
2: But don't you have those design solutions now?
4: No, we don't. We have to fully test what
2: we can do. So how have you settled on those two companies then?
4: Because they brought forward solutions in that process, 10 different models that they could test, because our challenge to them was, don't just go and build this as a road project as we would normally see in New South Wales. Give us the optionality of the fastest possible way we could do this, and let's not make the mistakes of the past, which is, because of Transport for New South Wales, we have spent over the years millions on that section of road, but it's been in shoring up, it's been on asphalt treatments, it's not got down to the problem. We've said, give us the solution that not just gets this open in the fastest possible way on the current alignment, but gives us options for the future.
2: Yeah, Josh Murray speaking to me at the Lithgow Workies a couple of weeks ago. Look, I don't profess to be an expert on roads. I don't profess to be an engineer. But you can't tell me it takes 3 months to come up with a consortia to fix the Great Western Highway.

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10: Mark, give the job to China. They'll have it built in 2 weeks. We have the machines and materials to build that bridge, but too much red tape. And, Mark, how long did it take the government to, well, the council to fix North Sydney Pool? What makes you think they're going to fix Victoria Pass anytime soon? Thank you, Maria. Anyway, it's an old disaster up there. Here's some sad news. Iconic northern Tasmanian brewer James Bogues has announced it will cease production in the state by November. A parent company, Lion Australia, had previously shifted production to the mainland for Bogues' products sold in those states, but kept brewing in Tasmania for local supply. The brewer says it will pay back $1 million Tasmanian government loan that was announced in 2023 to keep the Launceston Brewer Visitor Centre and tours open. The brewery opened in Launceston in 1881. Well, James Bogues has been synonymous with brewing and alcohol in Tasmania, so some sad news. Of course, Cascade Brewery is still operating in Hobart, but James Bogues will be no more in Launceston. Some sad news there. Now, look, I want to play a song for you, and it's involving a great Australian. His name is John Farnham. I didn't get a chance to mention this last week. The Songs of John Farnham, a living legend, the celebration concert, helping raise funds for Head and Neck Cancer Australia. It's all coming up. Tickets on sale from the 2nd of June.

0: concert coming up on Sunday the 20th of September at Rod Laver Arena in Melbourne. And you know what? If the AFL finals weren't on, somebody just sent me a text message saying you'd probably sell out the MCG. Judy saying, Mark, it's the 2nd of June. It's just about sold out already. Another one here saying, Mark, that's a banger. Haven't heard that John Farnham song in years. Well, it's a shame that we won't be able to hear him sing ever again, but I love what they're doing. The songs of John Farnham, a living legend, the celebration concert, helping raise funds for Head and Neck Cancer Australia, coming up on Sunday the 20th of September at Rod Laver Arena in Melbourne. It's 10:45 to 11.
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2: This snowballing reaction to aspects of the budget, particularly the way capital gains tax is being applied to the broader suite of investments, this backlash which is starting to unnerve many Labor MPs, and now there's a substantial collection of the independent MPs now calling for some changes to the capital gains tax in particular. As that continues, you do get the impression that in some area they are going to have to buckle.
1: John Stanley. 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
8: More reaction to the Fair Work Commission's decision to increase minimum and award wages by 4.75%. The Australian Retail Council says it will significantly increase labour costs for retailers already navigating weak consumer demand, rising operating expenses and some of the most challenging trading conditions in recent years. We've also heard from the Shadow Treasurer, Tim Wilson, and Senator Jane Hume, the Deputy Leader of the Opposition. They're saying that there is little comfort in a wage increase if Labor's inflation simply eats it away. The best way to improve living standards for all Australians is to get inflation down, lift productivity and support businesses to grow and employ more Australians. Well, I'm sure there'll be plenty more reaction throughout the day and with James tonight on Money News. News is next.
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10: It's 9 degrees in Canberra, but feels like 4. Showers today and a top of 13. From the Capital Radio Newsroom, good morning. I'm Tia Priest-Willamott. The Fair Work Commission has revealed its determination on the minimum wage. It's increased the pay for Australia's 3 million lowest paid workers by 4.75%. The federal government had supported an increase. Unions had called for a 6.5% increase, while industry groups had requested about half that. It's a result Treasurer Jim Chalmers says the government wanted.
11: In the decision today, desperately need to see a real wage increase for millions of Australians on awards and on the minimum wage. Now, under this Albanese Labor government, we've already seen the minimum wage go up by something like $9,000 a year.
10: Meanwhile, Treasurer Jim Chalmers denies he's playing God with a raft of tax changes expected to be passed by federal parliament. Accountants argue as the legislation stands, Dr. Chalmers has an unprecedented amount of ministerial discretion. It means the Treasurer has the ability to decide which assets and individuals are caught up by the tax. Dr. Chalmers says the power he has is not unusual and his decisions can be overturned by the parliament.
11: Only to the extent that we determine the legislative instrument that's disallowable by the parliament if the parliament doesn't like it. But the tax law is full of these kinds of examples. That's what makes this just another beat up, unfortunately.
10: New data from Cotality shows the residential property market slowed in May, both nationally and here in Canberra, with dwelling values falling 0.2% and the ACT auction clearance rate sitting at 42%. The figures follow interest rate rises earlier in the month and federal budget changes to negative gearing and capital gains tax. Richard Luton from Luton Real Estate says investors and first home buyers should focus on specific areas.
12: I believe with new house prices will probably go up a little bit if all investors are doing able to only buy new stuff, and then it forces the first home buyers out because the prices are rising there. So I think on the investment units that will be suffering, the established ones, the first home buyers may come back to those and be more affordable to buy an apartment rather than trying to buy a block of land in Canberra.
10: And Canberra has been named Australia's best capital city for EV drivers in 2026, according to new data. James Wybrow reports.
13: Canberra stands out for both EV uptake and charging infrastructure, with over 3% of registered passenger and light vehicles now electric and more than 80 charging connectors per 100,000 residents. EV adoption in Canberra is growing rapidly, with an average annual increase of 96.3%. At a regional level, the ACT is sixth for EV friendliness, being overtaken by Inner Perth and Sydney's eastern suburbs. Overall, Canberra received a score of 84.37 out of 100. James Wybrow, Capital Radio News.
14: Sports update.
10: Dragons interim coach Dean Young is receiving support from his senior players to be given the job permanently. The former Red V forward took over from Shane Flanagan and helped the Red V to an upset win over the Broncos in round 13. Young has told 100% Footy he already has a great connection with their recruits for next season.
15: Obviously got a great relationship with Scott Drinkwater from my time at the Cowboys. I've worked with Keon with Tonga since 2019. Luke Metcalf for 2 hours and spoke to him about the style of play that I think will work in today's game.
10: Joe Lolley's time at Sydney FC has come to an end, agreeing to part ways with the club. He scored 36 goals in his 115 appearances. And Serena Williams has confirmed her pro tennis return in the doubles at Queen's Club next week ahead of Wimbledon. And that's the latest from the Capital Radio Newsroom.
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10: Showers today in a top of 13. Similar conditions tomorrow, also 13 degrees. 11 on Thursday and showers easing, then 13 on Friday and a partly cloudy day. 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
22: This is Mornings with Mark Levy, right across Australia.
8: Yes, welcome back. Final hour of the program. Coming up this hour, I'll talk more about what Ronald McDonald House is up to. There's a big fundraising drive happening at the moment. Michael McLaren will drop by and tell us what's coming up on Afternoons, and I'm sure he'll have something to say about this minimum wage rise announced by the Fair Work Commission. I just mentioned the reaction. I touched on the Australian Retail Council. There's a statement here from Tim Wilson, the Shadow Treasurer, the Deputy Leader of the Opposition, Senator Jane Hume. Then you get this from the Greens, Barbara Pocock, who's the Greens spokesperson for Finance, Employment and Workplace Relations. The Fair Work Commission's decision today to increase the modern award wage rate by 4.75% still won't pay the rent. Since Labor came into power, real wages have decreased by 1% and remain at the same real value as they were 15 years ago. Meanwhile, the RBA forecasts the rate of inflation for the year to June will reach 4.8%. The Greens say this decision will further erode real wages for some of our lowest paid workers, leaving working Australians behind while billionaires increase in number and in wealth. Well, all I'd say to that is thank goodness the Greens don't run the country. Now, here's a fun one, and I think we can have a bit of fun with this morning. So let's open the lines and hear from you. There's a story on the Sky News website, actually, and I've got the text messages here in front of me at the moment that are doing the rounds on social media. The story goes that a mum bought her daughter a Honda as a gift for graduating from high school. The teenager's response has not only floored her, it has also gobsmacked the internet. A mum is going viral online after revealing her daughter's ungrateful response to receiving a car as a graduation present. So anyway, there's a photo here of the car. It looks like a pretty fancy car to me, nice looking Honda. And clearly the response from the daughter was one of not all that great excitement. So the mum sent the daughter a message that says, "Okay, you didn't seem like you liked the car, question mark." Daughter's response, "I don't. I was expecting to get a Benz or a BMW. I appreciate you, Mum, but it's just not my style. You drive a G-Wagon, so me driving a basic Honda is weird." That's me putting on a teenage girl's voice. Anyway, you'll love the response from Mum, and to the Mum, I salute you. This is brilliant. So Mum's replied with this, "You realise you just graduated high school, right? You have a roof over your head, you don't have to pay bills, college paid for, you don't have to rush and leave home, your life is set. So to sit up and tell me you don't like a car I paid cash for is crazy. That's very ungrateful. Actually, you don't appreciate me. If you appreciated me, you would drive the car and not storm off with an attitude and leave. If you're not going to drive the car, I'll sell it. I'm not going to kiss a child's bum. I'm 45. I worked hard for my G-Wagon. You're a teenager graduating. You didn't work hard for anything yet. How dare you?" Oh, Mum. Round of applause for Mum. Oh, brilliant. So I reckon we can have a bit of fun with this. What, as a parent, what have you gifted your child and the response has been, well, less than desirable? What have you gifted to your children? Is it a car? Is it something for Christmas? Is it something for a birthday? I mean, we've all done it. I remember as a kid, you'd get something from Mum and Dad for your birthday and you'd just pretend. "Oh, this is great." But deep down you're thinking, "This is crap." Not to be ungrateful, but that's just what happens. But have you been through a similar situation like this mum? And I'm assuming it's in the United States because she talks about college and the daughter spells mum with M-O-M rather than M-U-M. Jump on the line and let me know. I'm sure we can dig up a 2GB prize pack or something for you. 131873, the number. You can email me at 2GB.com or you can text me 0460 873 873. Was it a car? Was it some clothing? Was it, I don't know. Your parents out there, I'm sure there's been an ungrateful response from your children. And how did you react to it? Because I think mum's response here is brilliant. I worked hard for my G-Wagon. I'm 45. You're a teenager graduating. You didn't work hard for anything yet. How dare you? Oh, that's the story of the day. Jump on the line. Let me know. We'll have some fun with that in the final hour of the program. In the meantime, damaging winds for people in parts of the mid-north coast, Illawarra, south coast, central tablelands, southern tablelands, southwest slopes, snowy mountains, Australian Capital Territory, northern tablelands and Hunter forecast districts. This has just come through, this severe weather warning, so batten down the hatches. Some strong winds are going to pick up this afternoon. Australia's population in the meantime has hit a new milestone because according to the ABS, there are now more than 28 million people living in the country. That's from the Australian Bureau of Statistics Population Clock, which says our population increases by one person every minute and 15 seconds. It's based on there being one birth every 2 minutes and 16 seconds, one death every 3 minutes and 33 seconds, one person arriving to live in Australia every 59 seconds, and one Australian resident leaving to live overseas every 2 minutes and 35 seconds. The Aussie population is projected to reach between 34 and 46 million people by 2071. And if you ask Aussie entrepreneur Dick Smith, we're staring down the barrel of 100 million people living in this country. Here's what he told Ben Fordham on the 2GB breakfast show earlier on this morning. The legendary Dick Smith. Here's what he had to say this morning.
0: The present growth rate, which is basically all coming from immigration, will be at 100 million before the end of this century when our grandkids will still be alive. And that's just a ridiculous number for an arid country like Australia.
8: Well, he's right. There's plenty of people coming into the country, many more than are being born here. Looking ahead, we'll get a better count about our population later this year. That's because the census will be held on Tuesday, the 11th of August. But for now, we're a nation of no longer 26, 27, but 28 million people and counting. So that came through and was confirmed earlier on today. I'll get to your calls in just a second on ungrateful children and what they've received, but just a couple of other stories to mention before we get to those calls. Former Liberal Senator Linda Reynolds has been forced to pay back almost $9,000 in parliamentary expenses. The bill comes after her partner claimed family travel allowances to visit his son, her stepson, in Melbourne while on the way to meet her in Canberra. The Independent Parliamentary Expenses Authority found the stopovers broke the rules, saying the trips were to spend time with family, not to join Ms. Reynolds as required. The watchdog says there's no provision for personal stopovers when travelling for family reunion purposes. Ms. Reynolds initially fought the ruling, calling it patently ridiculous and arguing the visits were necessary following what she described as false workplace allegations made against her in 2021. However, she's since accepted the decision, repaying the full amount, which included a 25% penalty. And Ms. Reynolds is not alone. Labor MP Louise Miller-Frost has repaid more than $4,000 over a flight to Perth after she travelled 3 days earlier than her committee hearing to acclimatise to the significant time difference between Adelaide and Perth, saying she was exhausted after a busy 2022. So that one's come through there. And the performing arts industry, this other story today that caught my eye, is pushing for a 40% tax break on staging costs to boost new productions. Live Performance Australia wants tax breaks for live shows like plays, musicals and ballet. They say this discount will create 4,000 jobs. Right now, Australia spends very little on the arts compared to other countries. This has hurt local theatre, and top bosses like Richard Evans say businesses are moving to the UK, France and the US instead. LPA claims modelling by EY shows the policy would cost $93 million up front, but generate $117 million in long-term tax revenue. However, a parliamentary budget office estimated the upfront cost at $700 million. Australia's arts funding ranks 25th out of 31 nations, with federal spending at a record low. While Arts Minister Tony Burke declined to comment, LPA will lobby politicians in Canberra on June 23. Seems to be the common occurrence when it comes to Tony Burke. He doesn't like to comment on many things other than when he's in the chamber and being questioned by members of his own party or those on the opposition. Anyway, he's a busy man, I suppose, Tony Burke. Home Affairs, Arts Minister. He's hardly thriving in either of them. Graham says, Mark, I paid half my daughter's car, which is a Nissan Tita. She recently told me it's crap and has had attitude. I've disconnected the starter motor. Car's been in the garage for 6 weeks until the attitude changes. Oh, Graham, well done. Disconnect the starter motor, that'll do it. Gifted daughter expensive braces for her teeth for her to tell me she didn't ask for them. From Lexi. Oh, jeez. Do you realise that you're actually helping her? Morning, Mark. My mum would always get me and my brother, who is 2 years younger than me, the exact same presents, just different colours, till one day she decided to get my brother a brand new cricket bat, which was very expensive, and she got me new socks. Not going to lie, I was cheering. Everyone needs socks, and my brother couldn't hit water if he fell out of a boat. Love your mum, from Aidan in Canberra. Brilliant. Thank you, Aidan. That reminds me, we used to have a Kris Kringle, the Levy family, at Christmas, and I'm sorry, Uncle Ronnie, I'm going to have to tell this story. Uncle Ronnie wasn't known for giving the best presents, but in the Kris Kringle, I always drew Uncle Ronnie, and inevitably I'd get a pair of socks. So my late Nana Jean would always have a spare present up her sleeve, and knowing how disappointed I got when I got my customary pair of socks, she'd go, "There you go, hen." She's Scottish. Open that one. So it sort of made up for it. Louise is in Sydney. Morning, Louise.
1: Oh, good morning, Mark. I just had a story. I bought my daughter, you know, those coloured iPod Touches.
8: Oh, yes.
1: And she was desperate for a iPod light blue one, and I couldn't get a light blue one, so I got her a purple one, which she immediately said, "I don't want this." So I took her advice, and I just put it away, and she never got an iPod Touch.
8: Were there a few tears?
1: Oh, there was a few tears because the new one should have come. And I said, well, you shouldn't be so ungrateful.
8: Stay there, Louise. We'll get some details. We'll find something in the prize cabinet and send it your way, maybe a prize pack or something. Stay there. We'll get all of your details. I just had a message from one of my mates. His daughter wasn't happy with the iPad that he bought her. He said, Levy, guess what I did with it? I threw it in the swimming pool. I forgot, though, I can't get my money back when it's at the bottom of the swimming pool. Well, that's a bit stupid. Anyway, thank you for that, Joel. You're a good man. 131873, the number, 2GB.com. He did say, don't tell the wife. Well, she listens to the show. And, well, Joel threw the iPad to the bottom of the pool and they're not getting their money back. Sorry about that. 19 past 11.
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8: 22 and a half past 11 on this Tuesday morning. My number 131873. Have your say for Amaysim, amaysim.com, and tell your pricey telco where to go. In the meantime, dog lovers are being urged to get their paws moving next month as part of the Ronald McDonald House Paws for Sick Kids campaign, which raises vital funds for sick children and their families. Dog owners have less than a month to sign up solo or as part of a team with their four-legged friends to tackle 31 kilometres, 100 kilometres, or 200-kilometre goals across July. Ronald McDonald House provides sick kids and their families with a home away from home and warm meals after grueling days at the hospital. And the Paws for Sick Kids campaign has raised nearly $1 million over the past 6 years. I think this is a fantastic initiative. And to tell us more, I thought we'd catch up with the CEO of Ronald McDonald House, Sydney, Simone Daha. She's on the line with me now. Simone, good morning to you.
25: Oh, hey, Mark, how are you?
8: Really, really well. Thank you for what you're doing with this. It's sensational. Tell us, how did Paws for Sick Kids start?
25: Well, it actually started in COVID. You know, people were spending more time outside walking their dogs, looking for ways to stay connected and to give back. And so it was just a little campaign that we started. And over the last 6 years, it's just grown and grown and grown. We've had more than 5,000 participants over that time.
8: Isn't that great? So how does it work and how can people get involved?
25: Yes, yeah, so if all people need to do to register is that they just visit our website there, which is www.pawsforsickkids.com.au. They can just register and then they can choose a walking goal. And as you said, they can walk different kilometres over July. They don't have to do 200 or 100. They can do whatever it is that they can do. And then it's kind of like peer-to-peer fundraising where they get their friends and families to kind of like old school, you know, marathons where people used to donate a dollar to your every kilometre that you walk, something similar like that.
8: And am I right in saying this is free to register and it's all about trying to make as much money through donations as possible, is that right?
25: Absolutely. And anyone who raises their first $20 receives a free welcome pack, which includes like a Paws bandana for your dog.
8: That's enough to sign up in itself, isn't it?
25: Exactly. I would.
8: Fantastic. Hey, on a serious note, tell us about Ronald McDonald House. I'm familiar with your work. I've got a dear family member of mine or a family friend of mine who's actually stayed at Ronald McDonald House with a very sick child. Tell us about how important the role you play in the lives of the families of these sick children.
25: Yeah, so our families, the families that come and stay with us are generally rural or regional families. So having to travel more than 100 kilometres away from their home and their family to come and be treated at Sydney Children's Hospital for their sick child. And so obviously we're not just a bed for them to sleep. We're actually a full wraparound service that we provide them with, not just accommodation, but we provide them with home-cooked meals, other family support services. We have the learning program. We have spaces for siblings to play and just be kids while they're away from their home. It's just a wraparound service that makes sure that families who are away from their community create community here, and that we're caring for them while they're going through that process of their child being treated.
8: Have you been able to put a number on how many families you've helped over the years, Simone?
25: Oh, over the years? Oh, that's a lot. I know last year alone we supported 895 families. Mm.
8: That's a hell of a lot. I don't think people appreciate, you know, that there's a lot of, like, mentally and physically, the toll it takes on parents to sit in a hospital ward with their sick child, but then to go back to a facility like Ronald McDonald House and just enjoy some alone time, but also have that support there. It must be so reassuring for families who are going through the worst possible time.
25: Absolutely, and it just gives them that space to focus on their child's well-being rather than all the other financial burdens, you know, the displacement from their home. It just gives them the space to focus on what they really need to focus on, which is their child's health and their family being connected.
8: Do you rely on volunteers in there, Simone, at Ronald McDonald House?
25: We absolutely do. They're the heart of our home. We wouldn't be able to do what we do without volunteers, and we're always looking for volunteers, both for our house and our family rooms in Sydney Children's Hospital and Wollongong Hospital. So if anyone's interested, all you have to do is reach out, and we can reach back out to you and let you know what's involved with that.
8: Awesome. When do people need to register for the Pause for Sick Kids campaign before?
25: You can start registering now. It's open, and we're taking registrations now.
8: You're a superstar. Thank you, Simone. Good luck with it all, and raise as much money as we can for Ronald McDonald House. Thanks again.
25: Thanks. Appreciate you. Bye.
8: No worries. Bye. Talk soon. Simone Daha, the CEO of Ronald McDonald House in Sydney. They are phenomenal what they do in there. So if you'd like to register and, you know, you take your dog for a walk, you might just want to go and pound the pavement, raise as much money as you can. 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Free to register. And as Simone just told us, you raise $20 minimum to receive your welcome pack with your very own Pause bandana and an entry into the draw to win one of four $100 petrol vouchers. So, look, you're out there walking the dog, so why not join anyway, and you can raise some money that will eventually and inevitably help these families of sick children going through a really, really tough time. So good luck to all those people taking part. 830-something families helped last year, and it'll be much the same this year. So if you can, get out there and support the Pause for Sick Kids campaign. Message from one of our listeners, Mark. Love the show. It's Dan here. Can you please wish my amazing wife, Beck, a happy birthday? She's an incredible mother to our three children, Harper, Taj and Isla, and we want to let her know that we all love her very much. Happy birthday to the most beautiful life partner a man could ever wish for. Look forward to celebrating tonight. What a beautiful message. Thank you, Dan. And to you, Beck, happy birthday. What about those beautiful names for your children as well? Harper, Taj and Isla. I love it. Happy birthday to you, Beck. I hope it's a really special one, and obviously the kids and Dan have something pretty special planned for you tonight. Lovely to hear from you, Dan. Thanks for reaching out. In the meantime, Prime Minister Anthony Albanese is weighing up a trip to the United States. Mr. Albanese considering a trip to Seattle for the World Cup, of course he is, on June 20 to meet the US President Donald Trump as the Socceroos take on the USA. However, the 17-hour journey remains uncertain. Mr. Trump's unpredictability makes it hard to guarantee his attendance, and he's also a very busy man negotiating an end to the US-Iran war. Meanwhile, Anthony Albanese faces a domestic brawl over an unpopular budget. The Australian Parliament sits in late June, where he hopes to pass major tax reforms. While Donald Trump recently criticised Australia's Middle East war efforts, US Defence Secretary Pete Hegseth praised Australia's defence spending. Yet new doubts surround the AUKUS pact after news revealed Australia will receive three used Virginia-class submarines instead of new ones. Anthony Albanese has said his current priority is touring Australia to explain the budget. His travel options are further limited after reports that France snubbed Australia for the upcoming G7 meeting. We'll wait and see if our Prime Minister will accrue further international travel kilometres. So we'll wait and see what happens there. On the way to the break, CPAP Direct is going big this end of financial year. 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
8: Now, I've just had something sent to me in relation to North Sydney Council. We're just trying to confirm this. The Mossman Collective has just posted on Instagram that IPART has approved North Sydney Council's push for a massive 52.66% rate rise. What? So we'll see if we can get this confirmed before we go off air at midday. Otherwise, we'll hand the details on to Michael and his team. But the Mossman Collective is reporting that IPART has approved, yes, approved, North Sydney Council's push for a massive 52.66% rate rise. What? 131873 is the number. Meantime, a 13-year-old has been charged with violent extremist offences after police say he posted an imminent threat to a school on Queensland's Fraser Coast. It started in Maryborough last week when police were called to a service station over reports of a boy with a knife. They arrested him on the spot, but it was what came next that raised the alarm. Over the weekend, detectives searched a Maryborough home and seized an electronic device, allegedly revealing threats of violence the boy intended to carry out at a local school. Acting Detective Superintendent Jason Hindmarsh says he was quite well advanced in his planning. He's since been charged with preparing to cause death or grievous bodily harm and possessing violent extremist material. It'll be the first prosecution under Queensland's new laws, which were introduced after the Bondi attack, if found guilty. The boy remains in custody and is due to face the Hervey Bay Children's Court on Friday. Dear, oh dear, 13 years of age. Meantime, the ACTU Secretary Sally McManus has spoken in Sydney, reacting to the Fair Work Commission's determination on the minimum wage rise, welcoming the decision. Ms McManus has highlighted one issue she says continues to impact our economy. This is what she's had to say this morning.
0: You know, the only spanner in this works, of course, is Donald Trump. And, you know, none of us know what he's going to do. Hopefully, if the war ends, that this will mean that throughout the whole calendar year that people will keep ahead of the cost of living. So this is a great outcome for Aussie workers today. We welcome it on behalf of the union movement, who really fought and argued for this pay rise.
8: Reacting to business concerns, Ms McManus told operators that they should cut back on spending and remember their staff are often also their customers.
0: I would say to them it's important that, you know, they have empathy for 3 million Aussies who are gone backwards. We're not even like saying that they're going forward at the moment. So I don't think it's fair for them to complain about the lowest paid Australians trying to catch up to where they were in 2021.
8: So Sally McManus reacting to the news, I mean, that's the sort of thing you expect from the unions. They have no idea how business operates and the pressures that they're under at the moment. So pretty crazy. Now, I'm getting messages coming through. Felicity Wilson has sent something out to local residents. IPART has this morning approved North Sydney Council's 53% to 63% special rate variation application in full. I'm deeply disappointed, and I know many of you will be too. 86% of residents who made submissions to IPART oppose this rate rise. That is an overwhelming verdict from our community, and it should have been heard. But this is not the end of the road. The decision now sits with North Sydney Council. Well, I've just been handed this by Jacob. This is a release that's come out this morning from IPART, the Independent Pricing and Regulatory Tribunal. The Independent Pricing and Regulatory Tribunal has approved 9 applications from New South Wales councils to increase their general income by more than the rate peg and 2 applications for a minimum rate increase. The tribunal did not approve 1 special variation application. Now, the IPART chair, Carmel Donnelly, said the tribunal approved special variation applications from Ballina Shire Council, Blacktown City Council, Central Coast Council, Glen Innes 7 Council, Hawkesbury City Council, Ku'ringai City Council, Muswellbrook Shire Council, North Sydney Council and Yooralla Shire Council. Minimum rate increases were also approved for Glen Innes Council and North Sydney Council. So that means that the Independent Pricing and Regulatory Tribunal has approved North Sydney Council's application for a permanent 52.66% increase in general income over 3 years, clearing the way for residential rates to rise by an average 52.3% by 2028-29. Are they kidding? The decision also approved an increase in minimum rates for residential and business ratepayers from $743.85 in 25-26 to $1,216.79 by 2028-29, which is an increase of $473. Fair dinkum. This is ridiculous. In fact, I've got Felicity Wilson. She's on Macquarie Street at the moment. She's the Liberal MP for the North Shore. Felicity, good morning to you.
1: Good morning, Mark. How are you going today?
8: Well, I'm going all right. I thankfully don't live in the North Sydney electorate. I can't believe this.
1: Yeah, sadly I do live there. This is just another bad decision from our council. not listening to residents. 86% of people said that they didn't want to see an increase, and yet now council has the opportunity to make a huge hike in rates in a cost of living crisis.
8: Oh, well, that's the thing, isn't it? I mean, people are already struggling, and now this from the local council and IPART?
1: Yeah, I mean, they made their application last year. It was fully rejected. They made another application this year. And since then, we've had the war in Iran, we've had three interest rate rises, and the community saying they can't afford it. So I'm really disappointed. The only hope that we have is that council still has to vote on whether they actually pass it on. So I think we need some people power to tell the council that they can't afford this, they don't want it, and council needs to rethink passing it on.
8: Well, you obviously speak to a lot of the local residents under the North Sydney Council banner. They're obviously concerned by this. Can they afford it or not?
1: Well, I've had thousands of people reach out to me. There is not an issue. I've heard from more people on over the last couple of years, and so many people say they can't afford it. You know, we have a lot of older people on fixed incomes. We have one of the highest rental groups in the state. We've got about half of our community rent. They're already seeing the costs of the CGT, negative gearing increases that Labor's going to put on us at a federal level come through. This is layering and layering and layering costs, and they tell me they can't afford it. They have to make tough decisions, and they're worried about what they're going to do with their finances.
8: Does this cover the cost of the new pool?
1: Well, he said to IPART that this doesn't actually pay for this North Sydney Olympic pool, but they have said that it, because they had to spend all their money on the pool, they've had to defer infrastructure investment and maintenance across the rest of the local government area. So, you know, in effect, it probably is the flow-on effects of the mismanagement of the pool construction, but they're telling us that the money doesn't go specifically to paying off the pool debts.
8: Well, I'm sitting here shaking my head. I seriously can't believe it. 52.66%. Increase in general income. That'll do, mate. Anyway, Felicity,
1: yeah,
8: thanks for calling
1: huge.
8: In. I appreciate
1: thanks
8: it.
1: Thanks again, Mark. Take care.
8: Talk soon. Felicity Wilson. So she's at Parliament, Liberal MP for the North Shore. Well, if you're a resident in the North Sydney area, I'm fast running out of time here, but you can write to me, mark@2gb.com. We'll see if we can get someone on from the council tomorrow. I'm sure my colleagues this afternoon might discuss it further, but this started off as a message on social media. We've now had it confirmed from IPART that they have approved 9 applications from councils to increase their general income by more than the rate peg, including North Sydney Council, for a permanent 52.66% increase in general income, which clears the way for residential rates to rise by an average of 52.3% by 2028 to 2029. Unbelievable. 131873, the number 2GB.com. Click onto the feedback icon if you would like to join us. Time for another song. And it's this man's birthday, Tony Hadley from Spandau Ballet. Well, the rates decision's not gold, but this is.
2: Thank you for coming home. Sorry that the chairs are old.

0: Anyway, and accompanied, of course, one of the great segments on the Footy Show on Channel 9 with the Chief Paul Harrigan. He used to have "That's Gold." He used to make a fist with the thumb up and put the other hand. "That's gold. That's gold." Now, have you heard those dreaded scratching sounds in your walls? This isn't gold. 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
0: Michael McLaren's just wandered in and he's thanking God that he's not a resident of North Sydney Council, given what we've just spoken about. Morning, Michael.
15: G'day, Mark. 52.66% over 3 years. Mind you, there's a lot of places where I'm glad I'm not a resident. Hawkesbury, 39.41% over 4 years. Blacktown, 37.39% over 3 years. And then spare a thought for those in the Yooralla Shire. 58.06% over 2 years.
0: I just got an email here from Blacktown City Council. There's no mention of how much the variation is, but it says here, council

0: understands that any increase in rates affects households and businesses. The special rate variation will help council maintain local services, renew ageing infrastructure and keep investing in roads, footpaths, parks, drainage systems, sporting facilities, libraries and community spaces residents and businesses rely on. Mm. Well, you haven't been doing a very good job at that up until now.
1: No, the thing I've never been able to understand is that, and this goes to the, you know, these councils that want to put parking meters at beaches and everything. Well, you've built the infrastructure. It's already there. You've managed to maintain it for generations using the normal formula that's applied for rates. And now all of a sudden, everywhere we're being told, oh, we can't possibly maintain any of this, let alone build anything new with the funding model that's in place. Just can't be done. So we've got to have these miles above inflation increases everywhere. Or we've got to start taxing people to park at the beach or whatever it is. Now, I mean, look, I get that building materials have increased significantly since the Russian invasion of Ukraine, and the situation in the Middle East has added to that. But still, you sort of think, well, surely there's a lot of economic mismanagement that's part of this story here, and that's never acknowledged by these councils.
0: Just quickly, Michael, what are you got coming up?
1: Well, a few different things today. Hank Jongen from Services Australia is back with us. He'll take a couple of questions from people with their interactions with Services Australia. For health today, we're looking at broken heart syndrome. Apparently it's a thing.
0: Oh.
1: Apparently it's a thing.
0: Okay.
1: I don't know if there's a pill you can take for it, but we'll find out. For travel, we're going to the Shoal Haven.
0: Just call one of those 1-300 numbers. That'll sort you out.
1: Well,
0: broken heart.
1: I think so. What was
0: Hello, Michael. What would you like to talk about?
1: The Love God.
0: Yes.
1: You know, we had Brett, who was doing 20 years, was putting a call out to Sheila or something like
0: that. He's doing 20 years. Long Bay Jail. Did you say Shoal Haven?
1: Yeah, we're going to Huskisson.
0: Oh, I love it down there. Go to the Husky Pub, Michael.
1: Yeah, it's good, I know. They're in the New South Wales Tourism Hall of Fame.
0: Great, thank
1: you,
0: mate.
1: I don't know where the hall is, but that'd be a sight too.
0: That's beautiful down there. Beautiful. South Coast. Thank you, Michael.
1: Thanks,
0: Michael McLaren coming up on your radio after midday. 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
3: 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And it comes just days after NRL star Jai Arrow was forced to retire after he was diagnosed with MND. 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
0: Before I get out of here, some good news. A pooch has been safely rescued after being swept off rocks on the far south coast of New South Wales and swimming nearly a kilometre out to sea. The pup was eventually discovered on Snapper Island, about 800 metres off the coast of Batemans Bay. Marine rescue was involved. There was a couple of jet ski riders. They urged the dog back onto the boat and he was okay. Jeez, I reckon there were some anxious owners wanting to know where that puppy dog was, but thankfully he or she, I'm told, is doing remarkably well considering the circumstances. That's it for me today. Thank you very much for your company. Jeez, it's been a busy morning. We'll be back to do it all over again, of course, tomorrow from 9 o'clock. Stick around, though. Michael McLaren's on your radio after midday. Clinton Maynard, then Horsey with Sports Today, James with Money News, John Stanley tonight, and then hopefully Phil O'Neill back on board tonight from midnight. Thank you very much for your company. I'll catch you tomorrow. See you around the roundabout. Bye-bye.
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14: It's 9 degrees in Canberra. Showers today and 13 the top. From the Capital Radio Newsroom, good afternoon. I'm Tia Priest-Willamott. The Fair Work Commission has ordered Australia's lowest paid workers get an increase of 4.75%. From July, the minimum wage will increase from $948 per week to around $1,005. The hike is below what unions were hoping for, but is more than business had expected. Commission President Adam Hatcher says a decline in real wage growth was a key factor in the decision.
15: A fundamental consideration which must be balanced against these matters is that most modern award line employees are still in the position that their wage rates in real terms remain lower than what they were in July 2021 prior to the post-pandemic spike in inflation.
14: Another 59 jobs have been cut at the CSIRO as part of ongoing redundancies and cost-saving measures. Region reporting the latest positions to be axed are part of the expected 340 redundancies flagged last year. The loss of the positions comes as a result of the merge of CSIRO's health and biosecurity and animal health laboratory research units, but the sacked workers all come from the health and biosecurity team. Meanwhile, the ACT Government City Environment Directorate has launched a voluntary redundancy plan to cut approximately 130 positions to manage the territory budget. The target represents 3 to 5% of the directorate's entire workforce. Jordan Piggott, Community and Public Sector Union's lead organiser for the ACT Government, says they're calling for this decision to be reversed.
16: We're going to be having further conversations with the government, but to be very clear, we're calling on Dave Peffer to reverse this short-sighted decision and to not go forward with these cuts. I mean, Canberra's a growing city, and now isn't the time we should be cutting city services that people depend on.
14: The consumer watchdog is issuing takedown notices to online retailers over the sale of toys and games with high-powered magnets. Amazon, eBay, Kogan and Frugo have all committed to act on the notices from the ACCC. Deputy Chairwoman Katrina Lowe says the small objects are included in magnetic chess or magnetic battle chess games.
17: These magnets can have catastrophic consequences if swallowed. They can cause life-threatening internal injuries and also represent a choking hazard.
14: Police have renewed their calls to find missing 15-year-old boy Hugo Nugent-Blanc, who's not been seen or heard since Friday, May 15th. The teenager was last seen in Watson and is described as Caucasian-Asian in appearance with a tanned complexion and brown hair. Police and Hugo's family hold concerns for his welfare and are asking the public's help to find him. There's a photo of Hugo on the ACT Policing website and Facebook page. Anyone who has seen the missing teenager or who may have information is urged to contact ACT Policing. Australia's population has ticked over a new milestone, reaching 28 million people. That's according to Bureau of Statistics Population Clock Estimate, which takes into account birth rates, death rates, migration and departures. Entrepreneur Dick Smith has long campaigned for efforts to rein in population growth and says governments need a concrete idea of what population figure is sustainable.
18: One day we're going to have to stop growing, whether it's at 50 million or 100 million. Surely we should be looking at coming up with a plan at the moment.
14: And lava is flowing from a volcano in Hawaii with fears of a stronger eruption in coming hours. It remains one of the most volcanically active sites on the planet with intermittent eruptions since 2024. In the news ahead, the ACT government has announced next week's budget will see investment in a new Northside hospital, and more than half of the country's universities have fallen in the latest global rankings. Plus the latest finance and sport here at 2CC.
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14: The ACT government has announced next week's budget will see investment in a new Northside hospital. Key features of the new hospital include a state-of-the-art emergency department, a modern 14-bed intensive care unit and more than 200 new inpatient beds. Early works are already underway, with main construction expected to start in 2027. More than half of the country's universities have fallen in the latest global rankings. The Centre for World University Rankings claims years of inadequate funding has contributed to the drop. The Australian National University sitting at 93 out of 2,000, but named the third best uni in Australia. The University of Canberra came in at 1,139th. Canberrans are being asked to give where they can through the Hume Police District's Winter Warmth Drive. Those able to support are being asked to provide sleeping bags, warm boots, socks, beanies, warm coats and winter clothing. Donations can be dropped off until the end of the month at police stations in Young, Goulburn, Yass and the Southern Highlands. And due to the wet weather, ACT Government Turf Sports Grounds are closed for training and match play today. These grounds will be reassessed tomorrow morning to see if they can reopen.
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14: Checking petrol prices, unleaded is $1.79 at the Metro in Mitchell. It's $1.81 at the Ready Express in Curtin, and it's $1.81 at the United in Canberra.
22: The latest finance report.
14: The ASX 200 is down 63 points at 8,666. Gold is selling at $4,477 an ounce, and one Australian dollar is buying 71.55 US cents.
22: Sports update.
14: The Brumbies have received a welcome boost for their finals showdown with the Wellington Hurricanes, with the news that winger Corey Toole has signed a two-year deal to stay with the club until the end of the 2028 season. Toole agreed to a one-year extension last year, allowing him to weigh up his future before the World Cup. The 26-year-old says he's incredibly excited to extend his time with the Brumbies and Rugby Australia, calling Canberra home. Aryna Sabalenka is on track for a maiden French Open title, breezing past Naomi Osaka into the quarterfinals. The world number one says she has experience on her side.
1: You know, sometimes you have great days, sometimes you feel like nothing is working and you have to fight. So that's my mindset, is basically that I'm ready to do whatever it takes to get this beautiful trophy.
14: Panthers coach Ivan Cleary is unsure whether it's too soon to recall Liam Martin to the Blues Origin squad. The back rower made his return from a knee injury, playing 41 minutes in their win over the Warriors. In the AFL, Geelong coach Chris Scott has sympathised with the AFL score review technology. The veteran coach says while it's not his role to direct the AFL, he argues the league should be held to a higher account and decisions shouldn't be made by committee. And Aussie paddle star Jess Fox is ready to make a splash after taking silver in her World Cup return overnight. The four-time Olympian missed last year's home world championship after having a surgery to remove a tumour from her kidney. Fox says she felt like a beginner again while recovering. And that's the latest from the Capital Radio newsroom.
21: 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Canberra's cold. 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
14: Showers today and a top of 13. Similar conditions tomorrow, also 13 degrees. 11 on Thursday and showers easing, then 13 on Friday and a partly cloudy day. 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
24: It is, and nice to be with you on this Tuesday, June the 2nd. Hope you're having a good one so far. 131873. Don't know where the rain came from. It was raining last night when I went to bed at about midnight, and then looking out there today, it looks pretty bleak. I could have sworn we read on the Bureau's prediction yesterday today was going to be mainly sunny and pretty good. What would they know, I hear you say. 131873. Plenty coming your way between now and 3 o'clock, including the ever-popular Hank Jongen. We'll have a chat to Hank of Services Australia, the general manager. He's always good to us and good to you. And if you've got some questions about your interactions with, you know, Centrelink and all of these other services that come under the umbrella of Services Australia, Hank will be here to give you a hand just after 1 o'clock. So maybe give us a call during the 1 o'clock news and get your name on the list. We can only fit so many people on, and we always leave a few disappointed because we're out of time. So just remember that. Give us a buzz during the 1 o'clock news and get in the queue for Hank. He'll also let us know a little bit about some support that's available for carers, just to get that message out there. And so we'll deal with that with Hank later on. For health today, what was that song? What Becomes of the Brokenhearted? Yeah, well, Dr. Sarah Zaman from the Heart Foundation might be able to give us the answer to that little ditty. We're going to look at broken heart syndrome. Apparently it's a thing. I always thought it was
5: a little bit of just a make-believe kind of idea. But no, they reckon there is a real thing, broken heart syndrome. Perhaps you've suffered it. Maybe you have and don't know. Well, we're going to tell you the symptoms in Health later this afternoon. For travel, we're off to Huskisson, because the beautiful town of Huskisson on the south coast in the Shoal Haven has entered into the New South Wales Tourism Hall of Fame. And deservedly so. It's a beautiful spot. A lot of Sydney siders enjoy their summer holidays and Easter holidays down that way. And also, I want to have a bit of a look at the real estate market. Now, of course, we do that every Friday fortnight with the team at Domain. And when we were speaking last week with Domain, we started to get a sense that the auction clearance rates were heading south and rather quickly in Sydney and Melbourne, the big markets in particular. Perth and Brisbane and Darwin still doing their own thing a bit, but they're slowing. But Sydney and Melbourne really hitting the skids with the clearance rate under 50% on a couple of occasions. Now, it's not all as a result of the budget and the triple whammy on tax change, but a lot of it is to do with that. Investors are getting skittish and they're walking away. Now, some would say, yeah, that's good. That's good because, you know, that'll bring down prices a little bit and help the first home buyers in. Well, prices will have to come down a fairly big bit to really help the first home buyers get into the market at the level that they desire. I mean, they can probably get a one-bedroom flat on the outskirts, but if they've got a couple of kids, they want a detached house or something, right? So they're still a long way off entering the housing market like their parents, let alone their grandparents did. But we are starting to see the emerging signs of more than just a little correction. There are some very well-placed people saying, look, we could be seeing something akin to 10%, maybe more, start to kick in over the next 12 months. Now, I would argue that that is particularly bad for a lot of the first home buyers themselves who have purchased in the last 18 months, who have paid top dollar at the peak of the cycle, and often on these ridiculous 5% deposits and all the rest of it, to get into the market. If the fall is uniform across the entire market, not just at the upper or the middle end, but capturing also those entry-level properties, a number of these people will end up with negative equity. And as Robert Gottliebson says today, they better not want to lose their job in the next year or two. But there are headwinds there which they may not be able to defeat, including the continued rollout of artificial intelligence, AI, that is sapping some entry-level jobs, no doubt about it. But also, we are probably going to start to see the culmination of an economic downturn in this economy. We've already seen unemployment numbers start to go up. The inflation rate is still too high. The Reserve Bank may not change interest rates, but there again, they're not coming down anytime soon. And we are seeing a slowing of the economy. We've just had from the ABS today the current account numbers. We're now back into a deficit, a trade deficit. So everything is heading in the wrong direction for Australia economically. And that tends to materialise in higher unemployment. So the government really across the brief, I guess that's the question economically that we face today. Chalmers and his Treasury Secretary and all the others, they all seem to be ideologically bosom buddies. I'm not sure anyone's pushing back and saying, hey, Dr. Jim, you thought about this? They all seem to be saying, oh, good one, yep, let's go harder, let's go faster. Let's implement this ideological agenda of ours because, as we said to you weeks ago, this is the culmination of decades of Labor ideology meeting an opportune moment for its implementation. They haven't been able to do this, despite wanting to do all of this, for years and years and years and years, because they haven't had a majority in the lower house, or they've been in opposition, or they haven't had a favourable Senate, or whatever the case might be, let alone, heaven forbid, the demographics in the voting landscape weren't with them. Now those demographics are shifting, as we've explained, and they've now got virtual Senate control with the Greens, who just want to go even more extreme in these circumstances. They've got 94 seats in the lower house. The opposition are a bit of a shambles, largely irrelevant, so on and so forth. So this is their chance. And they've all sat around the cabinet table and said, let's slash the CGT discount. Let's go after negative gearing. Let's go after trusts. Let's spend money over here. Let's raise the debt over there. Yeah, this is just Labor red meat. And they're feasting on it because they can. It's a shark feeding frenzy at the moment. and there's very little opposition, including in the public service, it seems, standing up to all of this. And, of course, now the business community, as we just explained late last week, they've finally realised that, you know, they've been gambling at the ALP casino and keep thinking of the croupier, which tends to be a union member's on their side, when, of course, the cards are stacked against them. And they've finally realised that. And now, the economy, what are you doing? Well, too late, blokes. You played Tootsies with them for too long. And now look where you're at. And so this is something that's going to affect everybody. And I just wonder how far south property prices are going to go. I mean, I think a lot of people out there, including mums and dads and grandparents, that look at their grandchildren and say, well, geez, you know, kids, and they're never going to be able to buy a house like I did. They have sympathy, and I think they'd be happy if the value of their own asset was to stagnate for a while instead of growing at, you know, 10% a year or whatever the crazy numbers have been. But if it starts not just to stagnate but decline, retreat, and, you know, we're not talking 1 or 2%, but 8, 9, 10, 11, 12%, then all of a sudden people are going, well, hang on a sec, this is my biggest asset. It also happens to be the main asset that I'll be passing on to my children in, you know, retirement slash death. This will be the bulk of the will. This is their future economic safety net. And all of a sudden it's worth 10% less than what it was 12 months ago. Well, I'm not sure that this is working. So let's just see what happens. I'll speak with Tim Lawless from Cotality about all of that before we go home. 131873. 18 past 12. Well, look, if the Inner West Mayor gets his way, New South Wales would halve the number of poker machines across the state over the next 10 years. And don't forget, Darcy Byrne is a Labor man. He's got the ear of powerful figures in Sussex Street and lives in the same electorate as the Prime Minister. So when he says he wants the issue of poker machine saturation debated at next month's Labor Party conference, it's not as though it's some random push by a backroom nobody. But as influential as Darcy Byrne might be, he's not the Premier. And that means he won't be the one that has to face the might of the gambling lobby if things start to get serious. Now, obviously, this whole thing is not new. Nothing new here. The push to reduce the number of poker machines across this state goes back decades, certainly as far back as the time when Bob Carr, of course, another Labor Premier, let's not forget, allowed the machines into the pubs in the 1990s. Now, that decision was made to give the pubs a way to economically survive against registered clubs, which had already started to morph into mini casinos right across the suburbs. But it simultaneously triggered an explosion in poker machine numbers throughout the state and made the temptation for the thousands of problem gamblers that much easier to satiate. Funnily enough, Bob Carr is now on board, telling the Financial Review, in fact, just last week, that it's time for a super profits tax on what he refers to as grossly excessive gambling earnings in the pubs and clubs. I guess the definition of what constitutes a grossly excessive profit in a capitalist economy is, shall we say, open to debate. But he's not the only one lending their voice to this cause. In fact, my colleague and an incredibly decent man, Reverend Bill Cruz, was quoted in the Herald just yesterday throwing his support behind Darcy Byrne's proposal. Apparently, Mark Morey, a one-time boss of Unions New South Wales and now Labor upper house candidate, has also put forward similar ideas for debate. Speaking of the Premier, Reverend Bill said, and I quote, "For the life of me, I don't understand why governments refuse to take action." Well, if you read the article, you'll know Bill recalled problem gamblers that he knew that have literally sat there at the poker machine and wet themselves in fear of missing out on the next lucky spin. I guess, you know, we all know tales of people losing the lot, their marriage, their home, their savings, their job, sometimes their life, all because of addiction to these increasingly ubiquitous machines. In short, very few people would argue that nothing needs to be done about poker machines in New South Wales. I think we all know of their potential for harm. We all know they're designed to feed addiction. We also know that the state government rakes in close to $2.3 billion in revenue from these machines every year. We know that New South Wales has the highest number of pokies per capita, only behind gambling meccas like Las Vegas and Macau. And
24: If you read the Herald yesterday, you'll know that roughly $9.3 billion are poured through the slots in this state every year. So make no mistake about it, I'm under no illusion about the damage these things can and do cause. But whatever this idea of halving the number of poker machines, whether it makes much of a difference, I think that's worthy of debate. See, Darcy Byrne clearly thinks it's a game changer. As he told the Herald, and I quote, "The simple fact is, we must drastically reduce their prevalence if we want to reduce the harm they cause," end quote. And whilst I guess that might be the general gut instinct, a little bit of scrutiny might suggest otherwise. You see, take, for example, the club that's got 100 poker machines in their gaming room. Now, if Darcy Byrne gets his way, by 2036, they'd be reduced to 50. But on any given night, how many of those 100 machines are being used at one time? That is to ask, how often are their entire allocation of devices occupied? Now, my guess is not very often at all, if ever. Now, I've been to plenty of pubs and clubs across this state over the years. I've got to admit that I've never seen a situation, ever, where every single poker machine has been in use at a given time. So, to extend the train of thought for a moment, if we remove half of the machines currently on offer, could we guarantee that we're simultaneously removing half of the problem? Or rather, simply condensing that problem into fewer machines, that is, corralling the gambling habits of millions from 88,000 pokies into 44. In other words, is it the number of pokies that's the spearhead of the crisis? Or is it something else? And while we're thinking laterally rather than emotionally about the problem at hand, then perhaps we should also examine the charged language that we use when we discuss our interactions with these machines. Now, the top of that list, the language list, has to be the word losses. Because whenever we read about the volume of money pushed through the slots, we read about losses. You know, New South Wales punters lost X billion on poker machine, yeah, that sort of thing. But whilst there is no doubt at all, that a huge sum of money is lost by problem gamblers on these things every year, it's equally true that huge sums are simply spent, gambled, or even happily played on them as well. Now, don't get me wrong, I'm not pretending there's nothing to be done, far from it, but words have meaning. Words have power. And when we constantly refer to money spent on poker machines as being losses, it implies that the person who spent it failed to get any satisfaction or enjoyment from that transaction. Well, let me put it another way. Why don't we speak about the $19 billion that Australians spend every year on sporting tickets and related matters as a loss? Why don't we refer to the $3.8 billion we spend each year on streaming services as a loss? Or the $50 million we spend on attending the opera? Or the $35 million we spend on tickets to the Australian Ballet? We don't talk about that as a loss. After all, millions of people don't actually enjoy attending live sport or watching Euphoria or on HBO Max or pulling on a tux and attending the opera. For many, spending your hard-earned cash on those sort of things is the definition of blowing your dough. But we never hear of tickets to the footy or the ballet being spoken of as a loss. Similarly, we never refer to the billions that we spend on going to the movies, I think it's $1 billion per annum, as a loss. We don't impose our values on the people who spend $4.9 billion a year on takeaway pizza instead of spending their money on good old homestyle cooking. But there is an underlying attitude, a certain elitism, even snobbery, that's applied to every dollar that's spent on a poker machine. And I say that as someone who finds absolutely no joy whatsoever in these things. Now, yes, granted, last time I checked, we don't yet have an epidemic of problem pizza consumers or chronic ballet attendees, let alone a strong affiliation of organised crime laundering their ill-gotten gains through Netflix subscriptions. But I think you get my point. Look, if it were up to me, we'd never have flooded the state with these poker machines in the first place. But that horse has bolted. What we now have to do is come up with a sensible plan that reduces the harm that they cause whilst not stigmatising the cohort that use them for harmless enjoyment. And not just harmless enjoyment, but escapism. Now, I'm not sure it's simply a matter of removing every second device across the state. As Chris Minns correctly says, that would come with a hefty compensation bill for the pubs and the clubs, but without a guarantee that it'll reduce problem gamblers' access to the Queen of the Nile, let alone the underworld's access to the machines that they use
5: to launder millions in black market cash. Cashless gaming cards, as proposed by the former coalition government, would be a good start in that respect. Reducing the maximum bet per spin would also be a pretty good idea. Perhaps we even need to consider the gambling equivalent of plain packaging, where each device is, you know, semi-wrapped in some plain bunting that dulls the bells and the whistles and carries a warning about the win-loss ratio built into every machine. But as we debate the next steps, we should encourage that debate, but let us also recognise that poker machines aren't the only form of gambling that cause destruction and heartache in the community. And to be honest, I'm surprised they've remained this popular for this long, considering the panoply of new online gaming that's available and the advent of betting apps. So the question isn't whether something needs to be done to temper their appeal. The question is what that something or somethings should be.
6: Homelessness in Canberra is only getting worse. 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
5: All right, tell me what you think. 131873. I think everyone's got an opinion on the poker machines, even if you're like me and you don't play them. I mean, look, to be blunt, I couldn't think of a more boring night out. Really, I couldn't. I'd rather watch the Titans play St. George in the rain on a Thursday night. But, you know, but that's me, right? But I'm not going to judge people that do enjoy playing poker machines. We have a problem. Again, don't get me wrong. As I said, I'm not denying we have a problem. We have a big problem. And perhaps part of that problem is just the ubiquitous nature of these machines all over the state, in pubs, in clubs. I mean, everywhere you go to your local club, it's a casino, basically. And I go to clubs a lot, and I understand that the meals are partly subsidised by the poker machine revenue, and, okay, they give to charities. I get all of that, but You know, I mean, you'd be kidding yourself if you thought all of this was just coming from, you know, little innocent grannies putting a 20 in occasionally. I mean, we know what goes on. We know that criminal entities launder money through poker machines. We know. We know that problem gamblers are losing everything, and in some cases, tragically, they lose their life because of their addiction to these machines. They are designed to be addictive. So I'm not here defending them, but what I'm saying is we've got to be careful with the language we use around the debate. We should have the debate. So there's this proposal that will go to Labor Party, should go to the Labor Party Council at the end of the next month when they meet in Sydney in July. Darcy Byrne's pushing for a halving of the number of machines. Maybe that'll help. I'm yet to be convinced that that's the answer or even part of the answer, but maybe it's part of it. I'm not here to defend them. I got no interest in them, but I just think we've got to be careful around the language we use. We always talk about losses. Yeah, a lot of money is lost. No doubt about it. They say the house always wins when you gamble, but equally, some people actually find this enjoyable, and it's legal, and for them, putting a 50 through occasionally isn't a loss, even if they don't cash out anything. It's the cost of entertainment. In the same way that I might spend $60 to go and watch the Tigers on Sunday at CommBank. Now, I mean, some people say I'd rather stick pins in my eyes, but for me, that's entertainment. All right, $60, out it goes. All right. Yeah. Now, okay, granted, again, very few people are losing their home or their marriage or their life because they spend money on football tickets. I understand there's a difference, but you know, we've just got to be nuanced as we take on this discussion, I suspect. 131873. I see Frank Carboni, the mayor of Fairfield, has called in. Of course, Fairfield, a lot of people playing a lot of poker machines in Fairfield. Hello, Frank.
0: Hi, Michael. How are you?
5: All right, thank you, mate.
0: Yeah, just talking about poker machines. Look, I think everyone would accept that if we had our time again, we probably wouldn't roll them out, and as Bob Carr has said.
5: Yep.
0: But the key point is to understand, as a city that where I know that's probably one of the probably puts more into poker machines than most places, and I think most of the clubs and pubs in this local area make more than what probably large government organisations make, like Australia Post nationwide. So it tells you the problem that's involved. Not against the clubs and the pubs, because they do an amazing amount of work in the communities. I want to put that out there. But I think just like we transitioned to have poker machines, you know, flooding the market and also being able to be available for a longer period of time, I think there needs to be a transition now to perhaps, yeah, sure, if people want to play the poker machines, let them play the poker machines. But I think the time frame needs to be cut back. At the moment, you can get to a pub or a club and pretty much play poker machines all day and all night, but yet the coffee shop down the road closes at 11 o'clock or 12 o'clock and can't stay open. So the point I'm making is I think we need to close down the gap about how long they're available the time of day. They shouldn't be going past midnight. And also, I agree that perhaps there should be limitations about how much money you can put in a poker machine at any one time. And there are different types of gambling. There's many different types of issues. But I think, hand on heart, we would all recognise there's a problem there. There's been a lot of money spent to try and help this problem. And the truth of the matter is it hasn't worked. I mean, it's just getting worse and worse, Michael. So
5: You're in a part of Sydney which I dare would say is the front line of it. I think behind Canterbury, correct, Bankstown, Fairfield, what is 186.1 million, I think, was the amount spent at poker machines in your LGA last year.
0: It's huge. And that has impacts on families, on people. And not, I mean, I don't play poker machines. I don't particularly like them. Some people do. I'm not here to take away what they like to do. But I think there has to be a responsibility to perhaps curtail it, because I think it's gone too far. And the truth is, the governments have always kicked this issue down the road, and no one's been prepared to do anything about it.
5: Well, we know why they do it. I mean, you're in politics, you know why governments do it, because the lobby groups that have the lobby groups that have the
0: 100%,
5: you know, the machines in their ambit, very powerful, and it's a very courageous premier that would take them on.
0: But, Michael, that none of them would do it, and it's really poor, I'll be honest with you. I see people, they suffer all the time. I mean, they used to have a bus that used to go from the casino to Cabramatta to pick up people, right, just so they can go and gamble. Mm. Now, the casinos are closing down, and we're getting casinos built out here. They're growing. Like I said, I'm not against clubs or pubs that do great jobs. The point is, the poker machines have been flooding the market. Now it's time to start actually taking action. reduce the time frames that they can operate. I mean, why would you want to be... Why would anyone want to be sitting there at 2 o'clock in the morning playing poker machines? Is that what families want? I mean, I've got nothing against going to a club, getting something to eat, enjoy the entertainment, but close the time down. Don't allow them to run 16 hours a day as they currently are now, and reduce the amount you can put in.
5: Yep,
0: so we're not saying to stop it, but reduce the amount. I think that's a sensible way forward, because I'm sick and tired of the government coming out, making an announcement, talking about, oh, we've got this program for problem gambling. Well, I'm sorry, it's not working, because it's only getting worse.
5: Well, it is.
0: They've been doing this for 20 years,
5: Well, they have, at least more. And they're talking at it from both ends of the debate, as you know. Just quickly then, Frank, the idea that Darcy Byrne's proposing, well, let's halve the number of machines. We've got 88,000 in the state at the moment. He wants to take it to 44,000 in a decade, so 2036, 37, something like that. Look, I understand the raw logic, but I'm not sure it's going to work.
0: No, it won't work because I support Darcy in principle and what he's trying to do. But for someone that knows the challenges, you don't need to take away the poker machines, take away the time frame they can operate. So in other words, you can't go past 12 or you can't go past 10. I mean, the coffee shop down the road, the business down the road closes at 10. Don't allow the poker machines to go in to trade so long, and reduce the amount of money, as we previously said. Taking away the amount of poker machines by 2030-something, governments change, then there's compensation issues, right? Taxpayers have to pay for this. You don't need to, but you can control the operating hours and the amount of money that can go in there every time you put money in there. I think that's a much more sensible solution.
5: Yeah, good to speak. Thanks, Frank. Thanks for calling in.
0: Michael, have a good day.
5: Mayor of Fairfield, Frank Carboni, tell me what you make of it. 131873. A lot of people are playing poker machines in Frank's LGA, no doubt about it. Second highest behind Canterbury Bankstown. So, I mean, yeah, he's got a bit of skin in the game there. We'll take a break. More calls after this.
28: 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ACT housing prices dropped for the first time since April last year, and the big issue celebrates 30 years. 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
24: 17-1, a big story, that one from the IPART concerning these different councils. Nine applications from New South Wales councils to increase their general income by more than the rate peg, some more so than others. As I said, North Sydney will be the big one for the Sydney listeners, up 52.66% over the next 3 years. So a 23% hike this financial year, 14.58% the next, and then 8.32 in 28-29, total 52.66%. As I said, they're not alone. Blacktown up 37.39% over the next 3 years. Hawkesbury City 39.41%. Ku-ring-gai a one-off 29% hike this year. But spare a thought for those in the Yooralla Shire. The permanent SV up 58.06% over 2 years. 28.5% then 23% respectively. Holy nilly. So people have to find this money somewhere. And, I mean, all the councils say the same thing. Oh, we don't have money for this. We don't have money for that. We can't maintain this. Well, they always managed to do all of that in the past. And now all of a sudden they can't. Wouldn't be because, in part, they're spending some of their money on nonsense, would it? I mean, how can it just be the case that for, you know, decades and decades, you sort of have, you know, incremental rate increases and you maintain the parks and you maintain the rubbish collection and you seem to be able to still have free parking and the beachside areas and so on and so forth. And now, oh, we've got to put you know, taxes on people that park at the beach. We've got to make sure that the rates go up 8 times inflation or whatever, so on, because we can't financially cope. I mean, it's... Yes. They'll blame the war in Ukraine. I mean, that will have an impact on building material costs. I don't deny it. But it's not the whole story, is it? I think we all know that. 131873. A lot of texts. No name on this one, but says, as a shift worker, I can't buy a beer after, say, 9 p.m. takeaway, but I can play a poker machine till 4 a.m. Absolute joke. The people playing at this time are addicted. No question. Angela says, Michael, I've noticed lots of young people playing the pokies. This is a new trend as I'd never seen many before. I don't know. Is it? Is it new? Young? Look, I always had the image, when my grandmother would occasionally play, there was a lot of grey hair and blue rinse in that room. There's no doubt about it. Maybe the tradies are doing it more now. I don't know. Anthony says, the answer isn't halving the numbers. It's implementing the $1 bets. But the clubs and pubs rely on the people who lose big, so it won't happen. I suspect Anthony's cynicism is well justified. I think a few people have got the wrong end of what I've been trying to do here. This one from, I think it's Pete, who says, wow, who would have thought that Michael McLaren, of all people, would twist the fact and the reality concerning out-of-control gambling in New South Wales? Fancy comparing playing a poker machine to going to a sports match or the ballet. There's one overriding reason, he says, that people play pokies, a desperate hope to gain some cash. People who buy a pizza will go to a sports match or go to the ballet, get something for their money. You can't tell me that someone playing a pokey spends their money for the joy of pushing a button. Well, Peter, I can tell you, for plenty of them, they do. I mean, you and I might find it hard to understand. I'd find it hard to understand because I could think of nothing more boring than putting hard-earned money in a thing with really irritating music and stupid cartoons and all this going, you know, all this crap going on. I'd rather stick pins in my eyes. But that's you and that's me. But I know people that actually, you know, occasionally they'll put a 50 in or a 20, and they find that a bit of escapism. If they get a bit of money or if they cash out half of what they put in, or they've bought themselves half an hour of entertainment. Again, I don't know how anyone could find it entertaining, but I'm not here to judge those people. I'm sure they couldn't possibly put themselves through 3 hours of a Bizet concert, but I'd find that reasonable. But as I said, for some people it is enjoyment, Peter. I'm not here, and if you listen carefully, I'm not here defending the saturation of poker machines. I'm on the record. In fact, in that editorial, made the point. If it were up to me, we would never have got to this point. But we're here. So the point of the editorial is to get people thinking about how we can improve the situation. I never said, nothing to see here, happy days. Isn't it wonderful, all this money that keeps being put batting at the community? I don't run that line because I know it's baloney. And I've been saying it time and time and time again. But we've got to be rational about how we address the problem. Now, Darcy Byrne has come up with an idea. I applaud him. He says, let's halve the machines. I disagree with that as being the answer, but it's the catalyst for the broader conversation. So, as I said, why don't we have cashless gaming? Why don't we reduce the maximum value per spin? Why don't we even consider plain packaging, as it were? As I said, wrap them in this ubiquitous plain, you know, grey or olive green. Put the message, you know, you put $1 in, you're likely to lose 88 cents every time you hit the button, or whatever the stats are. I just said all of that.

0: screens and putting on bets all day. That's human nature. You can't stop it. What do you do? Take all the TV screens out the pubs? I don't know what the answer is, but what I'm saying is cutting down the hours on pokers is not going to solve anything.
1: Well, look, I don't know, Tony, I probably more agree with the last caller than you do. I think if we limited, we already do limit. I think maybe aside from the casino, there's nowhere that has a 24-hour license for poker machines, I'm pretty sure. At some point, the machines are turned off, even if it's only for 4 or 6 hours. The problem has been in the past that in one area they'll turn it off between these hours, but in the neighbouring suburb, the machines are still operating in those hours. They'll turn them off for a different 6 hours. And so someone can go from Club A to Club B. They can go 24-7 just by moving venues and, you know, using courtesy buses and all this sort of baloney, right? So, look, we're up against a very well-funded, very powerful, very lucrative, very well-represented industry. And, you know, people just have to be eyes wide open about that. But I do make the point, again, that we shouldn't just say, look, everyone who puts money into the poker machines is making a loss, because that's a value judgment. Sure, the problem gamblers, they're losing not just money. In some cases, they're losing everything. And we probably can't help everybody. But when government are so invested in the industry and grab so many billions in royalties from it, and control the licensing of it every year, they've got a responsibility to play some sort of role in this. They can't just, hands up, your personal responsibility. No, they've got a role, they've got a responsibility, they've got to do something. They've got to do more than they're doing. But there are also a lot of people like my grandmother who would occasionally head up to the league's club and put in, I don't know, 100 maybe, I don't know. And that'd last her an hour, and she might chat with a few people while she's up there. She got her out of the house. It was a bit of escapism. She could afford to do it. I don't think she really saw it as a loss. I think she just saw it as the price of being entertained for an hour. As I said, it would have bored me to tears, but we were different. And I'm not going to judge her for that. Never have, never will. It's 9 to 1.
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3: Derek Francis is a private hedge fund manager and former chief economist in the New South Wales Parliamentary Budget Office. He's filed an official complaint with the ACCC against the CGT changes, arguing that they are anti-competitive. He's also sold hundreds of thousands of dollars of his own shares in the past few weeks since the budget because, in his words, Australia has become completely uninvestable.
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4: Stacks of calls. G'day there, Jim.
5: Hello.
4: Hi, Jim. Get a little closer to that phone, mate, if you could.
5: Yeah, I'm coming. Is that good?
4: That's perfect, mate. Fire away.
5: Right. Now, I had a friend years ago, was a mad gambler, did some embezzling to support it. Did time in jail, comes back out, and he's back playing poker machines. And I said, why? He said, it's not the win, it's the anticipation of the win gives you a rush.
4: Yeah, okay. That makes sense.
5: How's that one for you?
4: Yeah, it makes sense. I understand it. It's sort of the thrill of the chase.
5: Yeah. I was lucky. I had an old boss back in 1979, I said, listen here, boy, he said, the only time you can afford to put any money in those if you can throw it in that garbage bin over there. And I listened to him.
4: Well, that was good advice. I would, sort of live by the same motto myself, hence why I don't play them. But as I said, I'm not going to judge those that do for a bit of entertainment. Look, when people have a problem, that's a different story. And I'm on the record consistently saying government need to step in, community needs to... I mean, everyone needs to try their best to help those that have an addiction to pokies or, in fact, to any other substance or product. But we can't throw everyone in the same net. I think it's important in the broader conversation. Look, we've got a stack of calls and texts coming through. We'll deal with more of those straight after the news.
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4: Call. We'll take the 1 o'clock news back with all of your calls Michael and your texts. Also, Hank Jongen will join us in the next half hour, so get your questions ready for Hank from Services Australia. If I get the chance, I'll also raise this court decision in Italy. Can you believe this one went all the way to the, I suppose they would have the High Court or Supreme Court, whatever they have, over the right or the non-right to access tap water at a five-star hotel. Yes, someone went to court over that one.
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18: We've got a top of 13 degrees today, showers from the Capital Radio Newsroom. Good afternoon. I'm Jeff Tyler. Australia's lowest paid workers will receive a pay rise of about $60 a week. Federal politics reporter Nelson Scott.
19: The Fair Work Commission has ordered a 4.75% pay increase for close to 3 million award-reliant employees. The ruling lifts the minimum wage from $948 per week to around $1,005. The hike is below what unions had been demanding, but above business expectations. Commission President Adam Hatcher says the decision was necessary because inflation is eating into pay packets.
20: Wage rates in real terms remain lower than what they were in July 2021.
19: Treasurer Jim Chalmers says the rise aligns with the government's calls.
21: Desperately need to see a real wage increase.
19: The opposition argues any benefit to workers will be offset by rising living costs. Nelson Scott, Canberra.
18: The ACT Government City Environment Directorate has launched a voluntary redundancy plan to cut approximately 130 positions to manage the territory budget. The target represents 3 to 5% of the directorate's entire workforce. Jordan Pigott, Community and Public Sector Union's lead organiser for the government, says they're calling for this decision to be reversed.
22: We're going to be having further conversations with the government, but to be very clear, we're calling on Dave Peffer to reverse this short-sighted decision and to not go forward with these cuts. I mean, Canberra's a growing city, and now isn't the time we should be cutting city services that people depend on.
18: There are calls for the local government to make changes to the ground floor commercial leases to help boost activity in the city. The local property council believe that having commercial offices in the city contributes to a good atmosphere. Ashley Berry, executive director of the ACT branch of property council, says in Civic, a lot of the ground floor tenancies are vacant because they have a very specific purpose, and to change it, there is a long lease variance process.
23: So if you have, you know, on your purpose clause that you can have, let's just say, a medical premises, but you have an office that wants to go in there, or you have something similar, something that's allowed in that zone but just isn't on your purpose clause, you should be able to do that without needing to go through a 12-month chaotic admin process and pay money. You should just be able to do it.
18: Four online retailers have been issued with take-down notices due to concerns about the sale of games and toys which pose a serious health risk. The ACCC is warning the small, high-powered magnets are included in magnet chess or battle chess games are being sold. The competition watchdog says Amazon, eBay, Kogan and Frugo have all committed the act. And the latest data shows some patients are paying up to five times more than others for the same private surgeries. Chief Executive Dr. Rachel David says the trend was evident across a number of common procedures.
24: Like a knee replacement, the median fee, which is what most people are charged, was $1,000.
2: but 10% of patients were charged more than $5,000.
5: Sports update.
18: The ACT Brumbies have announced a major re-signing as the team prepares to embark on their Super Rugby finals. 26-year-old Corey Toole has signed a two-year deal to stay with the Brumbies and in Australian rugby till at least the end of 2028. ACT Brumbies head coach Stephen Larkham says they're pleased that Corey is staying in the ACT, praising his pace and skill set. And a blow for Queensland ahead of Origin 2, with Pat Carrigan and Giramit Shibasaki both sidelined with injury. That's the latest from the Capital Radio newsroom.
3: 2CC weather. Alexander Watson Insulation. Canberra's cold. Your house doesn't have to be.
18: A top of 13 degrees today, showers. An overnight low of 7, then showers tomorrow and a top of 12 degrees. Thursday, more showers for Canberra and a top of 11 degrees. On Friday, a partly cloudy day and a top of 14.
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4: Into it we go. Hour number two. Still lots of clouds around. Still a lot of calls. People wanting to have their say. And don't forget, Hank Jongle will be with us soon from Services Australia. Get your questions ready. We'll clear a couple of lines here with some calls and then we'll open them up for you to call Hank. You can send me a text. I can put the question to Hank on your behalf as well. 0460 873 873. Yes, the what to do about the pokies. That's the thing that's got one talking. Elio, g'day.
27: G'day, Mike. How are you today?
4: Good, thanks, mate. Appreciate the call.
27: Pleasure. No, I'm from Perth, right? Mm. So basically in Perth, there's only one place where you can gamble, and that's at the Crown Casino, right?
4: Yep.
27: It's open 24 hours a day. Everyone can go to tables, machines, anything you like. I reckon that they should adopt the same thing over here as well, right? To take out all these machines out of these clubs and just put them all in the one spot at the Star, at the Crown there. And there's only two places where people can go. Where the machines are currently at the moment, Why don't you fill it up with areas for entertainment, bands, singers? There's so many of them around here in Sydney at the moment who can't even get a gig because, you know, it's so competitive. And by putting up these spaces, it'll provide lounges, chairs, dining areas, more dining areas, right? If you have the... You mentioned before that the cost of food is covered by the cost of how much money they make. Big deal. Who cares? If someone pays an extra $5 for a chicken parmi, for example, that's fine. Because at the end of the day, you're not enticed to go there to gamble. You're going there to have a drink, have a meal, and listen to some nice entertainment for the day or the evening.
4: Yeah, I'd love to see a situation like that, but it's not going to happen. I mean, I don't know Perth at all, Elio, but all the pubs in Perth, are they full of bands every night?
27: Yes,
4: every night, are they?
27: Yeah, there's bands playing, but people don't go every night because obviously it's a work night, but more towards Thursday, Friday, Saturday, Sunday, right? Mm. It's always day and night, no? There'll be entertainment there, and people go there for the right reasons, not for the wrong reasons. So you go there with, say, $100, you might still come out with $50 in your pocket after a meal.
4: I'm not necessarily disagreeing, but as I was saying, where language matters, when we talk about people going for the right or the wrong reasons, I mean, that's your and I interpretation of the world, not being poker machine players. Yeah. But, you know, I know some people that have got absolutely no financial problems whatsoever, and they are not addicted, and they quite enjoy. I find it hard to believe, but they quite enjoy going to a pub or a club and putting $100 into a machine once in a blue moon. I'm not saying they're going there for the wrong reasons. They made their money and that's how they choose to spend it, and their marriage isn't on the line. They're not about to lose their home. They're completely in control. And that's the case for most poker machine players. The difference, of course, is that this percentage that are problem gamblers are probably putting in well over 50 or 60% of the money.
27: Yes. Yeah, because I thought if we can keep it towards just the casinos only and not the clubs where people can take their families, their kids, and have a nice day or night and be entertained, no, keep the poker machines at the casinos only. I mean, people can, as you mentioned, can go there, no troubles whatsoever.
4: Yeah, okay, well, look, I'll see what people make of it. I think there's some problems in that you would have to compensate all of the pub and club owners that have the poker machine licences. And you would be looking at billions and billions of dollars in compensation to take the pokies off them. There simply wouldn't be enough room in the Star or... what's the other thing? Crown, to fit them all. There's a couple of logistical issues, but Eli, I appreciate your call and your perspective. Thank you. G'day, Rick.
1: Oh, hi there, Mike. Look, we're a retired couple, and since we retired, we've joined a couple of the local clubs, and mainly just to go up to have a meal and to watch the footy. Don't play the poker machines, but here's an interesting perspective, right? The clubs have lots and lots of promotions, and it can be anything from the meat raffle on the Friday night right up to big cars as prizes and boats and heavens knows what. Now, the fact of the matter is when you join that club, and this is a business model that all of the clubs use, there are four possible tiers. Now, our tier of membership is the lowest because we don't gamble. But the gamblers, what they do is they get lots and lots more credit points. Mm-hmm. For example, let me just give you an example. If I just buy a ticket at the meat raffle, my $1 is worth one ticket. But their $1 is actually worth about 20 tickets. And this model permeates through all of the clubs. So what you find is that all of your poker machine addicts, you can't possibly win your local meat raffle or your fish raffle or the fruit or anything else because the whole thing is just owned by the gamblers.
4: If it's a barrel draw, I know. Yeah, there's a lot of aspects to this. I don't deny it's simple. I certainly don't. I never would make that claim. No, it's a valid point you raise as well, Rick. Thank you for throwing that into the mix. 131873. We'll take a break. When we come back, Hank Jongan will be with us.
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4: 16 past one. Thanks for joining us today. Look, there are around 3 million people in this country who silently care for their loved ones day in and day out, whether that be older family members, those with a disability or medical condition, others with other needs. Carers, that's what we call them. And they play such an important role in ensuring that their loved ones live in dignity and with compassion. But also, they often juggle work and other commitments at the same time. We know they often don't realise that they're eligible for support. And that's something that Services Australia is keen to get the word out about today. Of course, we talk to Hank Jongen regularly on the program. He's wonderful, the General Manager of Services Australia. And as I said, if you've got a question for Hank, give us a buzz, 131-873. We'll get through as many as we can. Hank Jongen, good afternoon.
28: Good afternoon.
4: Good to speak again. Carers, I mean, wonderful, wonderful people. But the message is, for a lot of carers, they're not accessing the government support that they may, in fact, be entitled to.
28: Yeah, look, this is very true, actually. As you said, there are about 3 million Australians caring for someone, but only about 685 of those carers are getting a payment called carer allowance. Now, look, there are two key payments in this space. The first one is, and it gets a bit confusing because the names are all similar, but the first payment is carer payment. It's a full income support payment paid at an equivalent rate of age pension or disability support pension, subject to an income and asset test, and it is a full fortnightly income support. That's carer payment, and that's for people that are at home, given up work or reduced their working hours significantly in order to provide care to someone with a disability, a serious medical condition, or frailty due to age. But then there is another payment called carer allowance. Now, this is an additional payment. It's like a supplement for people who are providing care. And it's one of those payments where we suspect people are self-disqualifying themselves because they're underestimating the care that they're providing, or they're thinking, well, look, the care that I provide is what you would normally provide a loved one anyway. And for that reason, they're tending to deprive themselves of this care allowance, which is a supplementary payment. It's worth about $160 a fortnight. That's roughly $4,200 a year. But on top of that, if you qualify for this carer allowance, then you'll also qualify for an annual lump sum payment of $600, which is paid automatically every July. And we don't want carers missing out on this payment simply because they assume the fact that they're working makes them ineligible.
4: Okay, so the carer payment, that's full income support. The carer allowance, I think you said $160 a fortnight plus the annual lump sum of about $600, and that's for those that are working but are also meeting a threshold for care on the side.
28: Absolutely. And look, it's that threshold where I think a lot of people are depriving themselves. For example, as you can imagine, if you're going to apply for this carer allowance, we're going to ask you about the level of care that you provide. And look, one of those questions will relate to showering. And, you know, it'll be along the lines, you know, is this person able to shower on their own? And you may think, oh, yeah, they are. They shower. But the reality is, the real question you should be asking yourself is, would they shower if I wasn't there to remind them? Mm-hmm. Do they need help in adjusting the water temperature? Do I need to be around to make sure they don't fall or to assist them if necessary? Because they're the levels of care that we're talking about. And other things are, you know, they might need support shopping. They might need someone to take them to pick up medications, someone to take them to doctor's appointments. All of this constitutes care. Now, this carer allowance, $162 a fortnight, is designed as a top-up. You might be paying for their pharmaceuticals. If you're driving them around, you're paying for their petrol. Now, you know, that's not money to be sneezed at in this day and age.
4: You betcha. Just on those questions, and as far as the assessment is concerned, Hank, do they need support to shower? Do they need help going shopping? I mean, to a degree, that's logical, but it's also subjective. So how does Centrelink, how does Services Australia assess those claims? Because obviously people after some money would be inclined to say, oh, yeah, mum or my brother or whatever, yeah, they need help, pay me the money. But look, we know rorts go on. So are there in-home assessments before payments are made?
28: No, they're not in-home assessments. Of course you've got to go through a claim process, and the best way to claim is online. If you haven't already got a MyGov account, create one, link to Centrelink, and look up both carer payment and carer allowance. And if you think you're likely to be eligible, then by all means lodge a claim. The beauty of doing a claim online is a couple of things. One, the questions become intuitive. And what that means is questions that don't apply to you are automatically eliminated. But also it means that we can provide you with more information about the information that we're looking for so that you can tell us about the level of care that you provide. And of course, it's the combination of these factors that will determine whether or not we're able to pay you.
4: Okay. Now, speaking of going online, I've got an email here. This is from Susan, who says, I'm 75 years young. I had a problem trying to update my assets test for Centrelink. Older Australians, I use the older Australians line. So I went up to the Services Australia office near me. I saw a chap. He said, go back home to do it. I'll ring you tomorrow at 10 o'clock. Waited till 3:30 when he rang and said, your phone's not working. So she said, I've tried numerous times trying to ring, make an appointment at the Centrelink office. No one answers. Yeah, you get the drift. What should this lady do? She doesn't want to wait 6 months.
28: Well, of course she doesn't, and I'm really sorry that this has happened. And what I would normally say is, you know, ring us and make an appointment to come in, because what I would normally expect is that if you make an appointment, you come in and we will help resolve the issue for you. That's, of course, assuming you're able to. Look, what I'd like to do with this woman is, so you didn't give me her name, but look, if she... contacts your producer again and provides us with her contact details and her CRN number, her reference number, then I'll make sure someone gives her a call.
4: Good.
28: And we'll be able to resolve that quickly for her.
4: Well, that was Susan. We'll do that, Susan. If so, I'll get Patty to give you a buzz on the number you've given us and we'll put A in touch with B. Thanks, Hank. Call here from Josephine. Hi, Josephine.
2: Thanks for taking the call. My brother-in-law lives with his mum, so my mother-in-law, she's 93. He applied for carer's allowance because he did sell his house. He lives with my mother-in-law and helps her out. Is the carer's allowance means tested? Because all they gave him was like $8 a week.
28: Yeah, look, the carer allowance, it has a very simple income test. And what that income test is, if your combined income is less than $250,000 per annum, then you qualify under the income test. So in that instance, it's a much more straightforward a process of assessment. If he's claiming age, see now I'm doing it in terms of the confusing payment. If he's claiming carer payment, then that is subject to the full income and assets test. And if he's sold his house and he's invested that money, then that could be having an effect on the pension, the payment that he's receiving. But certainly the allowance is simply subject to a straightforward income test.
4: There you go, Josephine. Good question. Carol, what's your question for Hank?
15: My question, I'd like to know, I'm a senior now, I've turned 60 last year and I stopped working, I got breast cancer and wasn't very well, and I like to go into the city, and now that I'm retired I plan on going into the city and travelling on public transport. Is there allowances for seniors? I've heard, but haven't been able to find a way of doing it, that you can get public transport for only $2.50 a day. Is that true?
28: Look, if you're in receipt of disability support pension, there is a mobility allowance that might be paid to assist you with some of the costs associated with travel to assist you with treatment. But really, I think what you're talking about is the concessions that are available, both rail, bus, etc. Now, these are concessions that are actually provided by the state government. They're not provided by Services Australia. But what happens is that state governments, local governments, and many businesses use our concession cards as the basis upon which they supply their concessions. So we don't directly influence that. It's just that the card we provide is used to determine eligibility for state and other discounts.
4: Yeah, I think, Carol, you're talking about the Gold Opal card, I think, from memory, which is a New South Wales government initiative. Thank you for the call. Judy, you've got Hank. What's your question?
16: Oh, my question is, I've been my husband's carer for the last 30-odd years. I appreciate I get $600 as a one-off payment once a year. Why has that not been indexed in all this time? Because $600 20 years ago, that was good money. $600 today would be like getting $60. Why has that never, ever changed?
28: Well, look, determining the increases on a lump sum payment like that is a matter for government, and it is a matter of a government decision to actually increase that amount. So from our perspective, of course, whatever is determined by the parliament is the amount of money that we pay. However, what you will have also noticed is that your pension is CPI adjusted, and that is done every 6 months. And that's in line with the cost of inflation. In fact, the measure that's applied for age pension puts age pensions generally slightly ahead of the effect of CPI.
4: Okay, Judy, thank you for the call. I mean, yeah, government payments, whether they're indexed or not, I mean, that's a matter for the Treasurer, I suppose, and the Finance Minister, really, isn't it, Hank? You just implement their decisions, right?
28: Look, absolutely. But again, those decisions are usually also subject to passage of legislation through the Parliament.
4: Yeah, that's right. Yes, not always straightforward. We'll get one more in here. Regina, lucky last. Hi, Regina.
5: Good afternoon, Hank. Good afternoon, Michael. Look, I have set up a disability trust fund through Centrelink for my son. I'm required to put in a tax return every year, and this is becoming very, very difficult for me. There are certain questions I need to ask with a complex, I think it's called complex services officer. And I'm trying to get someone to, I've sent messages through MyGov, please arrange a time when I can call or you can call, and nothing happens and never get a response. And there are certain very pertinent questions which only the complex services officer can answer. And I'd like someone to please call me.
4: All right, Hank.
28: Yeah, look, most certainly, Regina, if you leave your details with the producer, I'll get someone to call you and we'll see if we can resolve the issue. But based on what you're saying, it does sound to me as though you're asking for something a bit more than the effect your trust has on your pension. If you want to understand what that trust what the effect of that trust has on your taxation, then I'm not sure that we can assist you with that. That is something you'd probably need to talk to your financial advisor or your accountant about, because we certainly are not experts in tax issues. We can tell you what effect your trust will have on the rate of pension that you receive, but we can't advise you about what the tax implications for that are. Right. Now, Regina, what I'd also like to suggest is there's another alternative for you, and that is an excellent service that we provide called the Financial Information Service. Now, you can make an appointment to talk to them on 1-3-2-3-00. Now, the Financial Information Service, these are experts in the impact that your investment decisions and trusts and other investments will have on your pension. Not so much on tax, but on your pension. So if you want a good understanding of what the trust does to your pension, then by all means make an appointment with a Financial Information Service officer on 1-3-2-3-00. But in the meantime, if you leave your details with the producer, I'll get an expert to contact you in the next day or so.
4: Good on you, Regina. Do that. Hang on there. We'll grab your details and we'll put you in touch. That Financial Information Service number that Hank just gave, 1-3-2-3-00. You're always generous with your time, Hank. We'll speak again down the track.
28: A real pleasure. Anytime. Thank you.
4: Thanks so much. Wonderful. Hank Jongen, the General Manager of Services Australia. Equally wonderful, Madeleine McNeil in the newsroom. Hi, Maddie.
6: Good afternoon, Michael. For the first time ever, the minimum wage has increased above $1,000 a week for almost 3 million workers. Unions are welcoming the rise, but business groups are worried it could put pressure on smaller operators. 9 Sydney councils have been given the green light to hike council rates above the current rate peg, with North Sydney residents to see rates increase by 52% over 3 years. Investigators believe a 9-year-old boy injured when he was struck by a police car at St Leonard's may have run into the side of the vehicle, and the ACCC has issued a takedown notice to 4 online retailers over the sale of potentially deadly high-powered magnets included in magnetic chess or magnetic battle chess games. In sport, 23-time major winner Serena Williams has confirmed she's returning to the tennis tour. The 44-year-old will start by playing doubles at the Queen's Club tournament. Thanks, Michael. There'll be more news and sport at 2.
17: On Afternoons, a weather update.
4: Sydney today, shower or two, top of 20. Pretty similar elsewhere. Terrey Hills just 17, 19 in most of the other suburbs. 18 for Parramatta today. Mostly sunny tomorrow. Top of 21 before another possible shower, a mill or so on Thursday, and a top of 20. My forecast here says Friday, Saturday and Sunday should be mostly, if not fully, sunny. Joel's app was suggesting rain as far as the eye can see. Let's see what's right. Canberra today, a certainty of showers, top of just 13 degrees, Tuggeranong the same. Showers again tomorrow, maybe another 8 mil in the capital, top of 12 and then just 11 on Thursday, and maybe another 4 mil coming through there. Lithgow, 11 for you today, showers and windy conditions. Orange, a top of 10, Mudgee, 15, 12 at Bathurst, Katoomba, a bit blowy in 10, and Springwood, 17 degrees. Shower or two and windy tomorrow for Lithgow, 11, and then for our friends through 2LT, all of 9 degrees on Thursday with showers expected. Queanbeyan, not forgetting you, showers and 13 today. Goulburn will get to 14, Yass a bit wet and 14. Tomorrow for Queanbeyan, maybe 7 mils, somewhere between 2 and 7 mils. Top of 12 degrees. And on Thursday, the 4th of June, a top of 10. Those showers easing, but not before maybe 4 mil of rain kisses the ground. We'll take a break. When we come back, health, we're going to talk about broken heart syndrome.
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1: On Afternoons, Talking Health.
2: All right, at 21 to 2, have you ever heard of the saying that someone died of a broken heart? I think you probably have. But do you believe it? Well, it turns out there's actually a medical condition that can make that phrase more than just a figure of speech. It's called broken heart syndrome. And while it can feel and look very similar to a heart attack, it's actually a different condition, I'm told, altogether. The syndrome, often triggered by intense emotional or physical stress, including the loss of a loved one or a relationship that has broken down. And other factors can be financial worries, family crisis, even a severe panic attack. Now, according to the latest research, this thing accounts for around 2% of people who present to hospital with symptoms that mimic a heart attack. You know, chest pain, breathlessness, changes to heart rhythm, that sort of thing. I thought we'd speak to Dr. Sarah Zaman, a researcher at the Heart Foundation and an academic international cardiologist at Westmead Hospital, with me on the line. Doctor, thank you for your time.
3: Great to be here. Thanks for having me, Michael.
2: Okay, so we know all the songs, you know, what becomes of the broken heart and this sort of thing. Well, it turns out they go to the emergency room, doesn't it?
3: Yeah, well, it's a really well-described syndrome. It's called Takotsubo syndrome, which basically means there's a sudden onset of the symptoms you described, very similar to a heart attack, but in fact it's related to stunning of the heart muscle itself, and it's what we can commonly term broken heart syndrome.
2: Okay, so what's going on inside the body then? Like someone's been dating someone for a long time and they sort of fall out, and we know what happens. Someone takes it particularly hard, but what's actually going on internally?
3: Well, we don't fully understand, but what we think is that if there's this acute stressful trigger, it's usually either an emotional or a physical stress, then you get a sudden release of catecholamines or stress hormones in the body. And for some reason, in certain susceptible people, the heart then becomes stunned after the release of these catecholamines. And then that in turn can lead to very severe problems like heart failure, and also looks very much like a heart attack. We see raised elevations of cardiac troponins, or the heart enzymes in the blood, and we can see severe changes on the ECG and very fast abnormal rhythms that can actually be life-threatening.
2: Because, you know, when we talk about heart attacks traditionally, we're often talking about blocked arteries and the like, aren't we? So something a little different going on here?
3: Absolutely, very different. So your stock standard heart attack is someone that has ruptured cholesterol plaque in the heart artery, and the heart artery completely occludes. But until we bring that person to the cath lab, where we actually do a coronary angiogram, so we put a catheter up to the heart arteries and inject them with contrast, until we do that test, we can't actually distinguish between broken heart syndrome or Takotsubo syndrome versus a stock standard heart attack. We actually have to do that invasive test first.
2: Okay, so we're still learning. I mean, how I guess I'm asking, how well defined is all of this, or is this still actively being researched? Are we learning more about this?
3: I mean, we're absolutely learning more about it, but it's very well defined. So it's been described for decades now from the first case. It was actually first described back in Japan, and the reason it's called Takotsubo syndrome is because they described it on the test that we do to look at the pumping of the heart, and it looks like a Takotsubo pot, which is an octopus catching pot, because part of the heart muscle doesn't contract and the rest of it does. And this has been described, you know, for decades, and we see it commonly as cardiologists in people who present with what looks like a heart attack. But once we do this extra test, we can see that the arteries are clear, but the heart is not pumping correctly.
2: Okay. When we talk about medical matters, we then often look at focus groups or those that are more inclined to be affected than others. You know, is it women that suffer this more than men, or men more than women, or older more than young?
3: We know absolutely this is a condition that predominantly affects women. So about 90% of the people who get broken heart syndrome or Takotsubo syndrome are female. It's also most commonly in older women, so postmenopausal women, so women in their, often in their 60s and 70s. But it can affect anyone, any age, and males and females. It's just more common in women.
2: Okay. Maybe that's the case. Here I am speaking as a radio announcer with no medical qualification at all. But, you know, when you think about the stories of family members in years gone by, the husband tended to die first, and in a number of cases, the wife followed soon after. Is that maybe why we're seeing it present more in women? Because, well, the man has died first of something else.
3: I mean, that's a great theory, but I think we're absolutely seeing it as a more female predominant condition, which we don't fully understand. But, you know, that's an interesting hypothesis. But commonly it was described after, say, a funeral or someone who died suddenly, a huge stressful event, and then you get this stunning of the heart muscle. But keep in mind, it's not just related to an emotional trigger. It can also occur after a physical trigger. So commonly we see it in someone who might have been admitted with a major illness like pneumonia, or they've had undergone an operation, and that physical stressful trigger has then led to Takotsubo or broken heart syndrome.
2: It's interesting. Prevention is always better than cure. Not always easy to prevent a breakup or the sudden death. I mean, these things happen. But what's medical science telling us about that aspect?
3: I mean, this is where we really need more research, because it's not very clear how to prevent this. It's hard to prevent it in the general population because it is uncommon. So we're talking only a few percent of people who present with symptoms of a heart attack. And then in those who've already experienced one event, we're still not clear what we can do to prevent it happening again. We certainly are researching different medications, but it's still, you know, it's still up in the air, and it's definitely a matter for ongoing research.
2: Fascinating. Wonderful to talk to you. Thank you for your insight, Doctor.
3: Thank you for having me.
2: Dr. Sarah Zaman, Heart Foundation researcher and, as I said, an academic interventional cardiologist there at Westmead Hospital. Broken Heart Syndrome, 131873. Actually, Annette says she knows a bit about this one. Hi, Annette.
4: Yes, I suffered it after my husband died.
2: Yes.
4: For months later, I was not feeling my best.
2: Yes.
4: And sometimes I was short of breath and stuff, and I thought it was my blood pressure.
2: Uh-huh.
4: And I was suffering panic attacks and was going to hospital on several occasions. And then one day I rang my neighbour and I said, you know, take me to hospital, and rang my daughter, and she said, oh, well, you're just having another panic attack. And, you know, they do the blood test, and after the second blood test, they normally send you home. And I said, well, I'm still not feeling good. And then they said, oh, no, you've had a heart attack. So then they sent me to a hospital, and then they put a camera down, and there's you know, through my wrist, and they said, oh, you know, you haven't had a heart attack. Have you had some stressful situation? And I said, well, yeah, my husband died about 4 months ago.
2: And they basically said, well, this is what it is.
4: Yeah, well, it's and yes, I know all those words, and sometimes when I go for things and they say, oh, you know, the basket that holds the, I don't know, squids or something, yeah. But, so I'm on medication all the time now.
2: Mm-hmm. Well, look, in a way, Annette, I'm very glad that you got the right medical diagnosis. It's interesting that this is something that obviously is becoming more and more understood. I appreciate your call. Very sorry to hear about your circumstances, but I appreciate your call. 131873. Diane on the text says, actually, we were told many years ago that my grandfather died of a broken heart. After he was told my grandmother wouldn't survive the stroke that she'd just had, he, in fact, died before she did. That's from Diane, so another story in this space. It's 13 to 2, more after this.
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3: Speaking about pokies and gambling earlier, still getting a lot of feedback about that. Peter, I got your email. Thank you. Very good email. I've been reading it off air. Now, story in The Australian saying that social media influencers are on notice that posting content of poker machines such as venue visits, gameplay or wins content can be constituted as illegal gambling advertising in Victoria. Are they up to this? Are they? I'm not on social media. I have no interest in following influencers doing anything. You know, as far as I'm concerned, influencers are very much like their namesake in the medical world. I don't want to be anything like it. You know, influenza. But you see them when you go to these different things. Like, you know, you go to the opening night of something or whatever, and they're all there. You know, the camera on the stick. Here I am doing their little videos and it's like, whatever, guys. But clearly they've got an audience and, you know, they've got a lot of acolytes that follow their every mumble. So the Victorian Gambling and Casino Control Commission is now monitoring this type of social media content and considering regulatory and legal avenues to cease activity that breaches Victoria's gambling laws. VGCCC CEO Susie Neelan said, quote, "We are aware of influencers and other social media accounts posting content portraying gambling as harmless fun, a lifestyle or a source of easy money." And, of course, they're targeting the young ones, you see. So they might in some way explain. We had a text from someone a lot earlier saying it looks like, you know, the pokey lounge is now full of young people. Don't remember it ever being like that. Well, look, not wanting to stereotype, but I'd imagine not too many of the over 75s are following influencers, but their grandchildren are. And if they've got some muppet out there that they follow because they've got some, you know, collagen injection that they're trying to flog and on the side, their side hustle is telling people how wonderful pokey lounges are, then maybe that could explain in part why more and more young people are putting money through the machines. I don't know. But that's interesting. Just keep an eye out if you've got kids or grandkids, if that's what's going on in their little world. 131873.
2: Track of the day.
3: Yeah, track of the day. A little earlier because I've got a pretty busy third hour. Now, I've got a double pass to the Music of the Night, a premier tribute to Andrew Lloyd Webber to give away. 131873. You've got to do a bit of work. I'm just going to give it away. Come on. So you've got to answer the question. Here we go. 131873. First one with the right answer gets the double pass. And here's the question. On this day, 1896. I know. Very few of you were alive. But on this day in 1896, Guglielmo Marconi patented a product that would lay the foundation for what you're listening to right now. He was an Italian-Irish inventor who I think had a connection to the Guinness family, if I'm not mistaken, but he won the 1909 Nobel Prize in Physics for the invention. What product was it that he patented? If you know... Not hard. 131873. You need a clue, do you? I thought better of you than that. Well, okay, here's a clue.

Or if you know, 131873. Music of the Night is Australia's tribute to Andrew Lloyd Webber and the West End Musicals. It's at Riverside Theatre Parramatta. It's on Sunday, the 21st of June, not far away, 2 p.m. Grab some tickets. 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

0: at Parramatta. Hey, Jeff, what is the invention we're after, mate?
1: Hello.
0: Yes, hello, Jeff. What are we after? What's the answer?
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0: That's it. Wireless radio. Well done. Well done. Hang on there. We'll grab your details. You're off to Music of the Night.

0: 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Today on Canberra Live, police union accuses government of forcing officers into unsafe situations. 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
9: Michael McLaren, thanks to Sears
10: Transport Management Centre, passengers travelling on the T1 Western Line and the T5 Cumberland Line, the Blue Mountains Line, should continue to allow extra travel time due to an incident requiring emergency services at Seven Hills. Trains are running, but services in both directions are now not stopping at Seven Hills. Replacement buses have been requested to run between Blacktown, Seven Hills and Toongabbie. They're not yet on site, or they weren't when this was published. If you need to travel to or from Seven Hills, you're advised to delay travel until those replacement buses are running or allow plenty of extra travel time. 2 o'clock news just around the corner. We'll come back with a bit of travel of our own. We're off to Huskisson. It's just made its way into the New South Wales Tourism Hall of Fame. I'll catch you straight after the news.
11: 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Keep your home warm with Rinnai Heating from the Energy People, Fishwick.
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12: A top of 13 degrees today, showers, an overnight low of 7, then showers tomorrow and a top of 12 degrees. Thursday, more showers for Canberra and a top of 11 degrees. On Friday, a partly cloudy day and a top of 14.
9: 2CC weather. Alexander Watson Insulation. Canberra's cold. Your house doesn't have to be.
12: A top of 13 degrees today, showers, an overnight low of 7, then showers tomorrow and a top of 12 degrees. 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
9: Yes, question time underway in Canberra. Already some economic questions from the opposition leader to the Treasurer and the Prime Minister. We'll keep you across anything important that happens there, but look, I wouldn't be holding my breath. People don't tend to tune into question time to get anything that's of particular importance or note in the scheme of things. It's more just a theatrical performance by pretty ordinary actors in the scheme of things. As you would have heard with Adam there in the news, a couple of big stories from rugby league just coming through this afternoon. Manly Warringah, the Sea Eagles, there have announced Kieran Foran's appointment to the position of head coach. It's a 3-year deal through to the end of the 2029 season. Well, look, he's proved himself, I think, in the first, nine rounds now with the Manly club. So well done to him. I think 8 rounds. And on the PNG side, the Chiefs, they're proud to announce the signing of Connor Watson. He's now signing number 3 for the club ahead of its entry into the competition in 2028. So that's just the latest news there with the National Rugby League. Now, before we go to Huskisson, let's go to Italy briefly. I did touch on this story earlier. It's a rather extraordinary one. A tourist's simple request for a glass of tap water at a hotel restaurant, this is up in the Dolomites in northern Italy, has culminated in Italy's top court ruling that being served water from the tap is not a consumer right in Italy. You don't have the right to tap water. The case, according to The Guardian, goes all the way back to 2019, when a woman spent a week at a 5-star hotel in a ski resort, and she was on a half-board deal with the evening meal included, except for drinks. Drinks were additional. Anyway, she repeatedly asked just for some tap water with the meal, you know, wash it down, even offered to pay for tap water, but this was refused. And instead, she arrived at dinner each night to find a three-quarter litre bottle of mineral water, which set her back €7 ago, sitting there on the table. Anyway, during the stay, the tourist then complained about constantly being denied the opportunity to consume tap water, instead being forced to purchase bottled water. Well, the woman then pursued legal action, arguing that water was a, quote, natural resource and a universal human right, and that, quote, the free provision of a minimum vital quantity is necessary to meet essential needs, end quote. Sounds reasonable to me. She then considered tap water to be an integral part of the service at a restaurant or a hotel. She said, look, it's much like finding a bed that has sheets on it or a warm room or the bathroom with a bit of soap. You know, I mean, you sort of, you don't expect to pay extra to have sheets on your bed when you go to a hotel. It's a given. Anyway, she sought €2,700 in compensation, the usual sort of thing, you know, economic damage and emotional distress. Okay, but first two courts said no. No, the hotel's within their right to deny you tap water. So she said, sod that. I'm off to the Supreme Court. So off she goes. No luck. Third time wasn't a charm in the Italian legal system. It confirmed, the Supreme Court confirmed, there was no law in Italy obliging restaurant managers or hoteliers to serve customers tap water, and they dismissed her case as well. So next time you go to Italy and you're thinking of going out to eat, or you're staying at a hotel and you don't want to pay €7, which is about $11 for three quarters of a litre of the Alpine's finest, then don't think the law is on your side. The Supreme Court in Italy has found the restaurant has every right to not offer you tap water. Interesting. But you see, look, I think the Italian hospitality industry's got better than it used to be. But they, you know, many of them over there just forgot to put the balaclava on, but the rest of the whole robbery system was in full swing when I was there. I mean, the old trick used to be, you used to go and sit down and they'd bring the complimentary basket of breads out and they put it on the table. He said, well, I don't want bread. I'm about to have pasta. Then I'm probably going to have a bit of a pizza or something, and I'm going to have this dessert. And I don't want your bread. And they say, oh, you have the bread. You know, Mama will be upset. And then at the end, you realise the bread cost you, you know, the better part of $20 or something. You didn't want it. And they wouldn't take it away. You know, and they make you an offer you can't refuse sort of thing. Yeah. And so here's your 20 now. Yeah. And everywhere you went, it was like that. In the tourist cities, anyway. If you go to the countryside, it's a different story. But, you know, you go to Venice or you go to Florence or whatever, out comes this wretched bread, which in most cases was never baked in-house. You know, it's from the tip-top equivalent or something. And they'd stick it in this little wire thing with a couple of napkins and there you go, you know, soak up your sauce. It's, I didn't order. I don't want it. Oh, you're paying for it anyway. What can you do? It seems like the bottled water is the new bread. So I'll just have some tap water, thanks. No, you won't. Oh, dear. They're not bad, are they? 131873.

0: on afternoons, it's time to go travelling. HX Expeditions takes you to extraordinary places. 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
1: Well, we're going to a place where they're not going to try to force some bread on you. Don't you worry about that. When people think of Australia's great coastal escapes, I think, you know, Byron Bay, Noosa, Port Douglas, they all come to mind. But just a few hours south of Sydney sits a small seaside town that's quietly building a reputation as one of the country's premier tourist destinations. It's Huskisson, or affectionately known as Husky, and it's just been inducted into the New South Wales Top Tourism Town Hall of Fame after claiming three consecutive gold medals in the tiny tourism town category. Now, the recognition is, I think, reserved for destinations that have demonstrated tourism excellence and those that deliver outstanding visitor experiences year after year. And, of course, Husky does that. Located on the shores of Jervis Bay, Huskisson is famous for its crystal clear waters, the white sandy beaches. There's dolphin and whale watching experiences at different times of the year. There's plenty of wonderful places to eat. And, you know, the best part is that sort of that relaxed coastal charm. And even better for Sydney side is it's just under 3 hours south of the city. So it's very, very accessible. I don't know if it's one of the places you go. There are some families that, you know, it's their annual destination, Huskisson, or thereabouts. You might want to share your stories. 131873. Christy Mayhew is the tourism marketing specialist for the Shoalhaven City Council, and she's with me on the line. You're in a nice part of the world, Christy.
2: Hello there. Yes, and I live right near Husky. It's an absolute beautiful place, and we will give you free water. We have warm yes. hospitality, served ice cold here in Husky.
1: Straight out of the tap, you beaut. Well, congratulations on the Hall of Fame recognition. You're in some pretty rarefied company there.
2: Oh, look, it's fantastic. We work with the Huskisson Chamber of Commerce and have put the submissions together for Huskisson for the last 3 years. And then this year we got inducted into the Hall of Fame. So we'll be parading that trophy around. And it's perfect timing because all the whales are jumping. They're extra excited this year. Whale watching is peak. It's a beautiful off-peak season down here. So you can be on a beach on your own. And we've got some special deals too for winter.
1: Okay. Yeah, I was going to say winter, is it the low season for you guys, considering you're coastal, there's beaches? I mean, that to me sort of tends to say summer holidays.
2: Absolutely, and we're already busy in the summer holidays and even through the shoulder season into Easter and from October. So 10 years ago when I started this gig, we used to be kind of school holidays only, but now we've drawn out the shoulder season quite a bit from October long weekend to Easter, and we push all of our marketing campaigns into coming at this time of the year to all throughout the Shoalhaven, because we also have beautiful towns like Mollymook, Ulladulla, Berry Kangaroo Valley. But it's beautiful coastal village is lovely in winter too. Like, we've got fantastic food and wine, whale watching, and most importantly, really friendly people, because we are just a cute little town. We're not a big bustling town with hotels, and we're only 3 hours south of Sydney and about 2.5 from Canberra if you go straight through the middle.
1: Yeah, well, we go to 2CC as well, so I'm glad you mentioned that. You've got Myola to the north, even smaller, of course. Vincentia, you're a bit bigger to the south, so if you need shopping, I think there's a Woolies there and stuff. So, you know, if you don't want to go out and eat every night, there are provisions, there's places you can get all your provisions. And you've got a fantastic hotel right on the water there at Husky.
2: Yeah, we do. So the Husky Pub is pretty iconic. They've actually, if you haven't been for a while, they've actually created another beautiful space called the Pavilion, which is closer to the water. And on the 20th of June, they have the Husky Beer and Barbecue Festival, which is takes over the whole park next door. It has lots of local breweries and some from further afield, even from Canberra, and then all of that beautiful smoked meat, music, etc. So we are a real bustling town full of lots of different great events. And on the 13th, which is only just next week, we have the Husky Eats and Beats, which is the Shoalhaven Food Network. Gets all of the food operators to provide a signature dish. We've got music. We open up the Jervis Bay Club car park, and the whole street comes to life. So we're really good at providing entertainment throughout the year for people. And you also have cheaper options, such as we've got the beautiful Buttery National Park where you can camp, and that's managed by the local Aboriginal people in Parks Australia. And then we've got our two holiday haven parks on the water, and they have specials at this time of the year, and you can get a powered site, bring your fancy caravan or grab a cabin and wake up and see whales and dolphins every morning.
1: Yeah, and then just a little south of you, Himes Beach, which is sort of, you know, the go-to for the Instagrams and all. It's lovely, but it can get busy. But when you look at the entire coastline of Jervis Bay, and you've got Susses Inlet and all the, there's certainly plenty of places to dip your toe in the water, isn't there?
2: There is. There's 16 white sand beaches in Jervis Bay, and although we love Hyams, it is the same white sand everywhere. I actually sent Tim the Alley Man from Canberra Times with a little 16 little vials, and he got all of the sand and did an article for me, and it's all the same sand. So you could be lucky to be waterfront anywhere from Kalala Beach. Obviously, you've got Husky, number of beaches in Vincentia, and then some of the iconic beaches that are in Buttery National Park, such as Green Patch and Murray's. And even on the other side of Buttery, you've got surf beaches like Cave Beach, which is pretty iconic as well.
1: Sure is. Okay, those that haven't been, let's say they're down there for 48 hours. Okay, beaches, yes. What else should they do?
2: I think you should do shopping along the main street. There's some really fantastic places to shop and get some beautiful either local food or wonderful outfits and homewares. And then we also have our new industrial area in Woolloomyah. So I definitely recommend going to one of the two breweries there and the fantastic sourdough place, and jump on a whale-watching cruise with Jervis Bay Wild. It is just amazing. And if you're a little bit more adventurous, you can swim with the whales with Wobbegong Freedive. That's a fantastic, very unique experience. Ooh. Where you can actually snorkel and the whales will come up right next to you. It's incredible.
1: Okay, one of my big gripes is when you go to a coastal area in Sydney, you want to dip your toe in the water and they're going to slug you for so many dollars an hour to park. What's the situation like if you're driving down to Huskisson? Is there metered parking? Is there time I assume it's time limited at the least. But
2: we don't have any metered parking.
1: Yeah, good for you. Well done.
2: This time of the year, there's no problem with parking at all. We've got a couple of car parks. You can pop in for a cuppa or you can stay a while. And what I love about being in the what I call the coastal country is that all of our clubs and pubs have a bus that'll come pick you up and drop you home later. So that's a bit of a fun experience all to itself. So I've got the beautiful Bay and Basin area and the country clubs nearby, as well as Husky. But if you want to see and go where all the vibes are pumping in the restaurants, then Husky Town is the place. But you can base yourself anywhere around the Bay and Basin area.
1: I love it. No parking meters. Are you listening, Sydney councils? They can do it. Why can't you? They've got a lot fewer people than you do. Well,
2: congratulations. There's going to be discussions around that, but nothing.
1: Knock it on the head. Knock it on the head. That's just a money grab. Hey, well done on the accolade. It's well deserved. I think maybe 4 or 5 years ago I was down that way. It is just a truly beautiful part of the world, and everyone's there for the right reason. They're all there to have a good time, enjoy the beautiful nature, the scenery, head outside, soak in the nice fresh air, and have a bite to eat or a drink. It's tangible, all of that sort of vibe, isn't it?
2: It is a vibe, and it is very friendly. I moved from Sydney 10 years ago, and it took me a couple of years to get used to everyone smiling and saying hello, and it's just that kind of town. So I think it's all about the hospitality, and you come for the beaches, but then you stay for the rest of the culture with food, wine, all the nature experiences, Aboriginal cultural experiences out at Buttery, etc. And you can jump onto shoalhaven.com, which is our tourism website. You can check out our Wine, Whales and Foodie Trails campaign. But look at the events page and maybe think about planning a weekend around one of our great events that are coming up.
1: Just finally, that sort of age-old question, Jervis or Jervis Bay?
2: Up on that, but I didn't want to be too sassy. Jervis. The locals say it's Jervis, and we've had quite a few people, even though the GPS will say Jervis and lots of Sydney side as well too. It's the Jervis family from back in the day. That's how they pronounce their name. So That's okay. It's kind of how we know the locals from the tourists.
1: Yeah, it's like the secret handshake, right? But then they come up here and call it the Cahill Expressway, you see. So we know the out-of-towners are driving through our CBDT, you see. So.
2: Oh, that's true. And I must tell you that the new Jervis Bay flyover is just about to open. I'm not going to say it's our newest tourist attraction, but it is pretty exciting. We had the Prime Minister down saying that's going to be open any day now. So as you come into Husky and you see that, you'll find a much better entry and exit experience into our Jervis Bay area.
1: Wonderful. Great to talk. Beautiful part of the world. You're lucky to be there. You made the right choice. Thanks, Christy.
2: Thank you. Bye.
1: All the best. Christy Mayhew, the Tourism Marketing Specialist there at the Shoalhaven City Council. How good's that? Beautiful part of the world. No parking meters. You can go and have a good time. Right? Smart. Smart. Jervis Bay. Pay my respects to the Jervis family, past president. Forgive me for calling you Jarvis. But it's one of those ones. Does it matter? Probably it does. But it's a beautiful part of the world, no matter how you pronounce it. It's 23 past two. More after this.
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1: It is 26 past two. Let's see what's coming up after 3 o'clock.
0: It's that time of the afternoon. Time to find out what's coming up on Sydney Now. 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
1: Mr. Maynard, good afternoon.
11: Good afternoon, Michael.
1: What about your show after three, hey? What's happening?
11: We are going to have a look at the council rate increase, which we've been talking about on the station throughout the day, of course, 45% for North Sydney Council. The one that actually hits me is 33% for Blacktown. It's not an area with a high socio-economic community.
1: Or a heritage-listed Olympic swimming pool that's blown out.
11: No. So I'm intrigued to know exactly why Blacktown Council has needed to increase their rates over the next three coming financial years by 33%. So we'll look at that. I'm going to talk to the NRMA. I know you touched on this one last week in regards to the way there are concerns that MPs, ministers in Chinese-built cars need to be sensitive with what they're talking about inside the cars. But more broadly than that, should we be concerned about the data that's now collected by the modern car, whether it's a Chinese vehicle or a European vehicle, Japanese, whatever, and what happens to that data? I mean, there are question marks about who actually owns that information.
1: Well, not just cars, phones, televisions, absolutely, you name it. Fridges.
11: It's intriguing to understand how this information gets out there. Yesterday, three times during my program, twice on my way home, and then once when I was at home, received phone calls from numbers I didn't recognise, so I knew it was from some, not necessarily a scam, but a call centre of some sort.
1: It was an old girlfriend's or something, wasn't it?
11: No, well, I answered one, and it was a fella on the other end of the line in India, so I don't think, I haven't been to India of late, so probably not.
1: Didn't
11: that.
1: Go to school with him?
11: No, no.
1: Okay.
11: I know there has been some confusion about my identity in the last week or so, but
1: I know.
11: But not about that one. But I found it intriguing. We all get these sort of calls now, but I received no less than six or seven in the space of 3 hours yesterday afternoon. Now, was that because on the weekend, I when I filled out a form somewhere, I put my mobile phone number down and suddenly the information straight away is used? Does the data spread across the globe that quickly?
1: Could just be you're in high demand.
11: Over 3 or 4 hours so, yesterday afternoon.
1: You know, now, Sydney's greatest radio announcer. I mean, you know, word gets around. And so, I mean, this could be, you know, 4LD Mumbai calling saying, don't worry in that little piddly market, Sydney.
11: Oh, they might have a job offer for me.
1: Come over here and show us what it's all about. I mean, you could be broadcasting to a billion people if you play your cards right, and here you are just hanging up on the general manager.
11: Well, apologies.
1: Yeah. Is that your phone buzzing?
11: Well, I do have number. Was a Sydney number, though? Sydney and a Brisbane number.
1: Okay. Well, it might have just been 2SM.
11: We won't go there.
1: What else is coming up?
11: We do have a busy program. Stuart Ayres is my straight shooter. After 4:30 this afternoon, we'll talk to the Mayor of Mossman Council about their decision to employ a tree cop chasing the vandals who are poisoning trees throughout the Mossman municipality, and Mark Guy with Team List Tuesday.
1: Team List Tuesday.
11: Ahead of the round 14 of the NRL.
1: Yes. As I've been told by the team, you could win extra large show next year if you go and broadcast to a big audience in India.
11: Thank you, Michael.
1: I mean, the only one. It's amazing. Clinton Maynard, the sound of Mumbai.
11: Well, at least then I've had lots of comments in the building today about my rather warm winter jacket.
1: It's a lovely jacket. You wore that last year. I remember, yes. I commented. It's beautiful. Yes, it's fake wool fur on the inside and some sort of...
11: Well, it's just a
1: material on the outside.
11: Just a canvassy type.
1: Is that real wool or is that...
11: No, goodness, no, it wouldn't be real.
1: You sure?
11: Well, do the good people at Skylark produce woolen jackets? I don't think so.
1: Never heard of them.
11: Some place I probably bought at the Miranda Fair or something at some point. But I don't think I'd need to wear this jacket if I get the job in India.
1: Highly unlikely.
11: No.
1: Highly unlikely.
11: That might be one of the benefits.
1: All right. Ever thought about doing radio overseas? Mike Carlton was in the UK for a while.
11: No, I don't think they'd be able to understand me.
1: What do you mean by that?
11: Well, we don't think of the Australian accent as being difficult to understand and appreciate, but overseas, they've got no idea what we're talking about.
1: How do you know?
11: Well, when I've been overseas and spoken to people, I usually have to repeat myself.
1: Yeah, but you've been to France, where they speak French. I mean, in India, a lot of people speak English.
11: Fair point.
1: It was an English colony for a long time. That's how they got the trains, you know. All right, thank you, Clinton.
11: Well, they got trains there, have they?
1: Yes, they do.
11: Ah, right, now you're talking. Righto.
1: I'm just thinking, you know, they've got more than the T1 to T4. They've got T1000 heading out of Mumbai. You'd have a field.
11: I would have a lovely time over there.
1: You'd
11: righto.
1: So well.
11: Line me up that interview, Michael.
1: I don't think they play rugby league. What's the Shire of Mumbai? Have they got sort of the Sutherland Shire, God's country down there?
11: I'd become a big IPL fan.
1: You would. You'd be huge.
11: Do they have the IPL tipping competition on the local radio station?
1: Look, all you need to know is they've got McDonald's there, so you're set. And I don't think the public facilities are timed.
11: We shan't go back there.
1: No, well, that was Paris, wasn't it?
11: I'll be using one of the Indian listeners to do my IPL tips every week.
1: You will.
11: I'll take a leaf out of your book.
1: You do rather well.
11: Thank you, Michael.
1: Thank you, Clinton. If you don't hear him next week, it's because he's broadcasting from another jurisdiction. Let's get the latest news. Well and truly here in Sydney is Maddie. Hello, Maddie.
12: Hello, Michael. The Fair Work Commission says it took inflation into account as part of its latest wage deliberations. Almost 3 million low-paid workers will receive a payroll increase of 4.75%. Police have charged three men they allege formed a kidnap crew responsible for two attempted kidnappings from Woorunga and Revesby earlier this year. The federal government says it's a beat-up to suggest Treasurer Jim Chalmers would have unprecedented powers over new tax policy. As accountants argue, he'd have greater ministerial discretion over the makeup of the new rules. And ICAC has announced a public inquiry into the University of Wollongong's Chancellor and other senior staff over allegations of corruption. In sport, the PNG Chiefs have added another big name to their roster as they build towards entry into the NRL Premiership in 2028. Sydney Roosters hooker Connor Watson has signed a two-year deal. Thanks, Michael. There'll be more news and sport at 3.
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1: So before we get to Scott, Joel, who's our resident researcher here, has just pointed out that there's no beef at McDonald's in India. No beef in the burgers, which makes sense, I suppose. So what goes into the quarter pounder? Quarter pounder what? Big Mac. What's in that? Veggie burger or something? Chicken? I don't know. I was always told never touch the chicken mince, but I don't know. Anyway, if you've been to India or you're of Indian background, you've enjoyed a little bit of McDonald's over there. Well, what's in the burger? I mean, chicken nuggets, pretty straightforward. But what's in the Big Mac? I'd like to know. Actually, 131873. Scott's a man of the world. He'll probably know. Hello, Scott Phillips from the Motley Fool.
13: G'day, Michael McLaren. You know what you've also done?
1: What?
13: You've given away the location of the liquid metal android from Terminator 2. And saying that the C-1000 was the line in India. Obviously, that's where he's hiding out. The Terminator fans, right. he was that liquid metal robot who was the bad guy.
1: Oh, dear, oh, dear. Well, maybe he's the one trying to get beef burgers into India or something.
13: And the circle is complete.
1: Let's take him out. All right, Fair Work Commission. They've lifted the minimum wage by 4.75% today.
13: Mm-hmm. Heard that in the news, and that's exactly what's going on, saying inflation has meant they've had to increase this rate. They say lowest paid workers are still backwards over the last 5 years. In other words, real wages have fallen despite these increases. And this is a really tough one, mate. I mean, the famous Harvester decision back in the early 1900s that said that the minimum wage should support a family still remains the kind of bedrock. And if that remains true, and if costs go up, and we think the minimum wage is the thing we have to support, and I probably think we should, then you kind of have to do it. The problem is twofold, right? What does it do for the rest of the economy? I've already heard from some people on social media today who've replied to me and said, I'm going to lay off some staff because I can't afford the increase in the wages bill. So that's kind of fair to, if they're following that through, it makes those businesses less profitable, or they lay off stuff, or they put their prices up, and that makes the inflation problem even worse. And this is the real issue. We talk about inflation so frequently from all different directions, but the reality is this is what's, you know, this wage increase, I'm sure, like, they're still going backwards, right? Minimum wage workers would rather a 1.5% wage increase in a 1% inflation environment than a 4.75% increase when inflation is 4.8%. So it feels good. They're still going backwards, and it's adding to those inflationary pressures, adding to hiring problems, adding to business solvency, all the stuff that comes with high inflation. Just another reason why it's really, really important that the government, business, central banks get this thing under control once and for all. They haven't done enough, and we're still in that sort of same situation. Yes, exacerbated by the Iran war, that's true, but very much still an issue of a lack of action, I think it's fair to say. I don't think that's controversial, by the combination of government. Government's plural, by the way. State government debts, not as high as the feds, but not miles off in aggregate. Add those to the federal debt. There's a lot of problems that aren't being dealt with. The old swept under the carpet seems to be the best solution. No one's doing enough, and unfortunately, in this case, not only do we have to pay minimum wage workers more, businesses are copying at the neck, and a lot of those workers will actually face the axe because the bosses can't afford to keep them on.
1: Well, this is it. That's how it works in the real world, as opposed to Jim Chalmers' world. The dollar, the markets, and oil.
13: Yeah, Aussie dollar currently down about 0.33% against the greenback, 71.59 US cents. The Australian market also down, the ASX off by 0.4%, 8,931 points. Oil lower than it was, but higher than it has been. $91.28 is West Texas Intermediate crude, and Brent crude, $94.18.
1: All right, fantastic. Thanks, Scott. We'll speak tomorrow. Scott Phillips there from the Motley Fool, fool.com.au. I'm told they don't sell Big Macs in India, but they do have something called a Chicken Maharaja Mac. Okay, so that's the flame grilled chicken with the lettuce, tomato. Don't know if it's got special sauce. Not sure about that bit. Got a Maharaja bun. Looks all right in the photo anyway, but no Big Mac. It's 22-3. More after this.
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1: 19-3, a little bit of a deeper dive during the ad break there is what you can get at an Indian McDonald's. You can get the McChicken, the fillet of fish, but they've got a couple of other things on the menu. They've got the Pizza McPuff. It looks a bit like the apple pie, but it's filled with little bits of vegetables and cheese or something. Pizza McPuff. And then there's the McEgg, which is a steamed egg inside a bun with little bits of onion or something. That's tough. The McEgg. Wouldn't get a great go here, would it? The old McEgg. What do they say? Warm off the farm egg or something? Again, I don't know if I want my egg warm as it comes from the farm to Mac. I don't know. The Pizza McPuff. So there you go. 131873. Now, back to the news of the day, the housing market. I suspect we're just starting to get a sense of what might be coming down the tube here. There are tumultuous times ahead, it seems, for the property market. Some of the smartest minds in the country now warning that we may only be seeing the tip of the iceberg when it comes to the upheaval that's been caused by this so-called intergenerational equity budget. So plenty of data now starting to come through, but it's only at the very best capturing the beginning of the reaction to the budget decisions, the triple tax whammy. And of course, that comes on top of increasing interest rates, a slowing economy, so on and so forth, right? So the latest data from Cotality shows that nationally, home values flatlined in May. That was after slowing growth over the preceding months. So, you know, the brakes are being more and more stringently applied. But underneath the national stagnant figure, there were some obvious downturns occurring, particularly in our big markets. Sydney down 0.9%. Melbourne down 0.8%. Now, that's a monthly read. And according to Cotality, headwinds are building across the Australian market, with high interest rates, stretched affordability and tax policy changes tilting toward weaker demand. Now, you know, 1 or 2%, you know, flatlining growth for a while, wages can try to catch up. I don't think too many people would get their nose out of joint about that. Start to see declines 10, 12, 15% over 12 months. Might happen. That's a different story. Tim Lawless is Cotality's research director. He's with me now. Tim, wonderful to speak with you. Thank you.
2: G'day, Michael.
1: I know I'm going to ask you a difficult question first, but I mean, how far could this drop go in the next 12 months?
2: Well, yeah, it is a difficult question, mate, and thanks for leading in with that one. Maybe I can give you a bit of a retrospective. So if you go back to the last time Sydney went through a significant housing downturn, it was 2017 to 2019. So you might remember that period. It was coming after a pretty decent run of growth as well. But then we saw all this credit tightening. We saw the Royal Commission happen, and we saw Sydney housing values fall by 13%. In the space of nearly 2 years, about 23 months. We also saw values fall by about 12% as interest rates rose off their record lows post-pandemic, so from the middle of 2022. And that took about 13 months to fall just a bit more than 12%. So, I mean, the context is there. And, of course, we're in a market now where, as you just outlined, there's a lot of headwinds. It's not just one thing. It's not just interest rates rising or credit tightening or sentiment being very low. It's a mix of affordability challenges, higher interest rates, heavily indebted households, very low level of confidence, and now a budget hand down that's likely to see a lot less investment. And markets like Sydney do have a lot of exposure to investment. Investors are about 43% of demand. So yeah, I think that the outlook is looking quite glum if you're looking for further growth. But the flip side, of course, is if you're the prospective buyer, you'd probably be quite happy to see prices coming down, especially if you're a first home buyer looking to get into the market.
1: It depends, though, doesn't it, Tim, how uniformly we see the decline. I mean, it's completely conceivable that in that entry-level market, because we've got these 5% deposit schemes and everything going on, the demand remains hot at that low point. But then once you get to the 1.5 million and up price ranges, you start to see the big declines. And so, yeah, first home buyers might be no better or no worse off, but their parents and grandparents, their main asset, is plummeting in value at the same time.
2: Yeah, it's such an important point, and that's exactly what we're seeing. In fact, it is the more expensive suburbs that are really leading this downturn. I'll give you a few examples. The eastern suburbs, so some of the most affluent markets around Sydney, we've seen housing values there fall by 3.4% over the past 12 months. They fell by nearly 5% just over the most recent three-month period. They're down 6% through the first 5 months of the year. So this is a market that's generally, you know, described as blue chip. And no doubt it does have long-term growth opportunities, but it's also a very expensive market. The typical value of a home there is upwards of $2 million yep. for houses and units together. The flip side is, go out to, say, out of southwestern Sydney, and you can see housing values over the past 12 months are actually up 10%. They're still rising. The monthly numbers are up, and values are about 3% higher over the first 5 months of the year. So there is a real polarity here between very expensive markets and very affordable markets, and a lot more competition for affordable properties.
1: Okay, you mentioned there before those previous drops, 2018, 19, and then sort of around the COVID, after COVID, that they were predicated by one, maybe two headwind factors, rising interest rates from those record lows or whatever the case might have been. This time, we've still got largely those factors still in play, but we've got another three or four on top, largely coming from the federal budget. There's a lot of headwind. It's a cyclone, really, isn't it? Blowing now at the established housing market. It's going to be interesting to see just how structurally sound the market is financially.
2: Well, that's exactly right. We have a bit of a perfect storm here, a multifaceted downturn, as they describe it as, and it probably does mean that this downturn could be larger than what we've seen over previous occasions, but we still have some tailwinds, of course. So we still have population growth is quite strong. We still have the fact that we're not building many new homes, so that the undersupply helps to keep a bit of a floor under prices to some extent. We still have an aspiration for a lot of buyers to move into home ownership, and we have a very tight rental market that in itself incentivizes more people to buy if they possibly can. So I think with that in mind, there are some offsetting factors here, and the context is really important as well. Of course, Sydney's come out of a pretty decent six-year growth run where we've seen housing prices rise quite swiftly. So a decline in that context is probably not too surprising.
1: No, sure. In an ideal world, you can control everything. No, we can't. But in an ideal world, I guess, Tim, people that own properties, and they often have children that at the moment can't afford to own even lesser properties than they've got, would say, you know, I reckon the intergenerational equity sweet spot, to use that very overused term at the moment, would be that prices stop growing, but that they don't really decline. And so that those that just recently bought at the peak aren't going to be tipped into a case of negative equity, but those that are yet to be able to afford, their wages might grow a bit, and bit by bit they can put the deposit aside, and it's not as if the entry level is growing three times faster than wages, and so, you know, eventually they can buy in. That's the perfect formula. We do risk, do we not, with all of these factors being applied now at once, really going from acceleration into reverse with a very, very sudden jerk of the gear stick, do we not? And we may not get much of an optimal outcome if we're not careful.
2: Yeah, I think you're probably right. I mean, the headwinds are

0: seats, it goes into a real multiplier as well.
1: Just finally, Tim, this downturn we're speaking of, it's early days, but I think I'm getting the sense that you expect it to accelerate before it tapers out. So it is, though, being somewhat masked, is it not, that the true nature of what's now happening by a drastic decline in listings and property now coming to market. That's to say, a lot of people are saying, look, I don't think I'm going to get the sort of money I need or want. I'm not going to sell. Or there's those that want to negatively gear or whatever, saying, well, look, I'm not going to get the CGT discount that I thought I was going to get, or whatever the case might be. I'm going to hold the property. I'm not going to sell it. And so we're seeing these declining values off a shrinking number of offerings. So I would imagine if we were still seeing 900, 1,000 properties go to auction every week, the decline in values would be even more steep already, would it not, between the seller and the buyer?
0: Well, typically through a downturn, we do see, exactly as you say, less people willing to sell. You only sell during a downturn if you really need to. So if you have a change in a financial situation, or if you're upgrading or downsizing or moving, something like that. And it's pretty clear from clearance rates, which are tracking in the low 50% range, even they've even dipped into the high 40% range for Sydney, that selling conditions are now very much in favor of buyers, that they're back in the driver's seat for a change. But what we're actually seeing with listings now is, that the flow of new listings come to the marketplace is about 7% below average for this time of the year in Sydney. So there's definitely no panicked selling or dumping of stock on the market. But the total number of listings, your measure of stock in the market, is actually lifted, not because there's a lot of new stock being added to the market, simply because it's taking longer to sell, it's accumulating. So total stock levels are about 13% above average. So again, there's a lot to choose from. There's no real urgency to race into the market, and buyers can negotiate pretty hard.
1: It'll be fascinating watching this one. Great to speak, as always. Thanks for the analysis, Tim. Appreciate it.
0: Thanks, Michael. Cheers.
1: All the best, Tim Lawless, Research Director there at Cotality.
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3: This snowballing reaction to aspects of the budget, particularly the way capital gains tax is being applied to the broader suite of investments, this backlash which is starting to unnerve many Labor MPs, and now there's a substantial collection of the independent MPs now calling for some changes to the capital gains tax in particular. As that continues, you do get the impression that in some area they are going to have to buckle.
2: John Stanley. 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
2: 4 minutes to three. Just on the economic front before we go, Australia has recorded, as I said off the top, its first trade deficit since 2017 today. It's expected to detract from economic growth recorded in the first 3 months of the year. Matthew Cranston at the Oz saying the $5.2 billion fall in seasonally adjusted net trade was driven by a jump in imports of data centre equipment. So that shows where the new economy is.
3: Hi, Leon Delaney. Today on Canberra Live, Police Union accuses government of forcing officers into unsafe situations. ACT housing prices dropped for the first time since April last year, and The Big Issue celebrates 30 years. Canberra Live from 3 on 2CC.
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2: 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We might look at that tomorrow. Hey, Clinton's up next. Have a good afternoon.
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17: Got an overnight low of 7 degrees, then showers tomorrow, a top of 12. From the Capital Radio Newsroom, good afternoon. I'm Jeff Tyler. For the first time ever, the minimum wage has increased above $1,000 a week for almost 3 million workers. Australia's lowest paid staff will earn an extra 4.75%, taking their pay packet to $1,005. Unions have welcomed the rise, but business groups are worried it could put pressure on smaller operators. Employment Minister Amanda Rishworth believes the increase is fair.
8: This is a real wage increase. There is some catch-up they've identified in this real wage increase back from 2021, but they have recognised some of the uncertainty in this decision. That is what is economically responsible.
17: The ACT government continues to invest in priority infrastructure, with today's budget announcement committing more funding to the new Northside Hospital. Tia Priest-Willamott has the story.
18: With critical planning and early design work now completed, the 2026-27 budget funds the construction of the building and related upgrades. The new Northside Hospital includes a state-of-the-art emergency department with a dedicated paediatric short-stay unit, a modern 14-bed intensive care unit, a co-designed birth centre and 8 operating theatres with future-proofing for 2 more to be brought online when required. The local governments say the budget delivers a care carefully staged investment of $1.34 billion over the next 7 years to prioritise critical health infrastructure. Tia Priest-Willamott, Capital Radio News.
17: ACT policing is seeking witnesses to an alleged assault on Mount Taylor yesterday. About 9 a.m, a woman was running with her dog along the western side walking track where she was approached by an off-lead dog. She asked the owner to put the dog on the lead, but he allegedly approached the woman and pushed her to the ground before walking off. The man is described as Caucasian in appearance, facial hair, and more than 6 feet tall. He was wearing a brown hoodie. Anti-poverty advocates say the federal government's controversial tax changes don't go far enough to address the growing scale of wealth inequality. Oxfam Australia says debate about the negative gearing and capital gains concessions has been dominated by misinformation and misplaced fears about small business and aspiration. Chief Executive Jennifer Tierney says the reality is the wealth of the super rich is growing while millions of Aussies are struggling.
19: This is at a moment where Australians are facing food insecurity, rising housing prices, and really suffering when trying to fill up their cars at the pump.
17: And another 59 jobs have been cut at the CSIRO as part of ongoing redundancies and cost-saving measures. Region reporting the latest positions to be axed are part of the expected 340 redundancies flagged last year.
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17: Checking petrol prices around town, we've got $1.81.9 at the EG Ampol Canberra Gateway, $1.82 Shell Ready Express Deakin, and $1.83.9 at the 7-Eleven Waniasa.
21: Sports update.
17: Well, huge news coming out of Manly. Kieran Foran has been appointed full-time head coach until the end of the 2029 season. Foran has led Manly to 7 wins from 9 games as interim coach after taking over from the sacked Anthony Seibold. And the Raiders continue preparations ahead of the Roosters clash on Friday night. And that's the latest from the Capital Radio newsroom.
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22: Afternoon, I'm Brooke Sheen with the latest Canberra traffic around the Parliament Triangle. Lots of patchy traffic, but moving well all around the state circle this afternoon. Into Gungahlin, watch out with gas pipeline works underway, closing Gundaroo Drive westbound between Horse Park Drive and Palin Street. Travelling out of the capital this afternoon into Theodore, the Monaro Highway, a good run southbound. And just watch your speed. Travelling through Hume, we've got ongoing roadworks with lane closures northbound on Lanyard Drive on the Monaro Highway. Abolish net zero, save up to $1.9 trillion, increase pension by 30%. Newdeal.au, authorised by Clive Palmer for the United Australia Party Gold Coast. If you see anything on the roads, call 1300 545 082.
3: 2CC weather. Alexander Watson Insulation. Canberra's cold. Your house doesn't have to be.
17: Got an overnight low of 7 degrees, then showers tomorrow and a top of 12. Thursday, more showers for Canberra and a top of 11 degrees. Friday, partly cloudy, a top of 14. Saturday, morning frost, then a sunny day, and a top of 14 degrees.
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2: Good afternoon and how the devil are you? 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Leon Delaney here with you. It's Canberra Live on 2CC and that's your chance to have your say. Any topic, any time, whatever it is you'd like to talk about, all you need to do is get on the phone and call me up. 6255 1206. Send a text if you'd like, 0488 266 266, or email by going to the website, click on the feedback link and tell me what's on your mind, Canberra. The Australian Federal Police Association has taken aim at the ACT government for failing to implement adequate safety measures in Canberra's public health system. President of the association, Alex Caruana, said that when dangerous behaviour is not properly managed, police are called, and when information is not shared early enough, police are called after the risk has already escalated. He said this is not just a health workforce issue, it is a police safety issue, a public safety issue, and a resourcing issue. Last week, the Legislative Assembly unanimously passed a motion calling for a review of whether current laws provide adequate protections for health workers. Meanwhile, the latest home value index from Cotality shows that house prices in Canberra have declined for the first time since April last year. The 0.2% fall in Canberra is relatively modest compared to much larger falls in Sydney and Melbourne, which have fallen by 1.1% and 1.0% respectively. It comes after the auction clearance rate also fell, following measures recently announced in the federal budget. However, there is some debate about what is actually causing the price dip. And this month, The Big Issue is celebrating 30 years of publication. As you may know, The Big Issue was created to provide economic opportunities to people experiencing homelessness and disadvantage. It allows the vendors to earn some income while also reconnecting with the community. To mark the 30th anniversary, this month's Big Issue is a 68-page special edition which will be sold for $30. And of that, $18 goes directly to the seller. And you can have your say, whatever it is you'd like to talk about. This is the place for you.
1: 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Canberra Live with Leon Delaney on 2CC.
2: 10 past three, and first up today, the Australian Federal Police Association. The Australian Federal Police Association has called out the ACT government and suggested that police members are being forced into unsafe conditions. The reason for this is, of course, the recent concern about the incidence of aggression and violence in public health settings, including Canberra's public hospitals. Now, as you know, there has been a significant increase in those incidents being recorded in the public health settings.
6: And as Alex Caruana has pointed out, when a situation like that occurs in the public health system, police are called out, which you'd think is pretty straightforward and what you would expect. However, he has suggested that perhaps more could be done before police are called out. Joining me now, President of the Australian Federal Police Association, Alex Caruana. Good afternoon. Hang on a minute. Helps if I push the right button. Good afternoon.
7: Good afternoon. Thanks for having me.
6: Thanks for joining us today. Now, the incidence of aggression and violence in the public health system is obviously first encountered by the frontline health workers, isn't it? And you've suggested that perhaps there's a systemic issue there which allows those incidents to occur in the first place. What's missing in the public health sector?
7: Yeah, look, I think if we, and I hate to say it, I think if we hop back or we think back to what used to happen in the olden days or in times gone by, is where there was an issue, there was someone that was suitably qualified to deal with that particular issue, be it a security guard, an orderly, or otherwise, to deal with it. More and more, what we're seeing is somebody raises their voice, somebody gets a little bit aggressive. And police are called straight away to de-escalate that situation instead of using the current staff that are there or having staff that are suitably trained there to de-escalate the situation. They're getting police officers to come in to do it, and it's not really police officers' job until there's been a crime or until there is something has happened. But police shouldn't be getting involved.
6: Okay, but my understanding is that aggression in the public health space is actually against the law, is it not? What does the law actually say about that?
7: Look, I don't disagree that there is a law that frontline police or frontline officers need to be respected and there needs to be no aggression. But raising your voice or saying you're unhappy with the service that you're getting or acting out without actually being aggressive, without actually hurting anybody, the crime is yet to be committed. So that is when police should be intervening. And if we look at an incident that happened in our local area, you know, look at a nursing home where there was an elderly person that was acting aggressively and police were called out to that situation, and that situation ended quite unfortunately. Police officers should never have been called out to that particular incident, nor should they be called out to any of the healthcare facilities or similar facilities in Canberra where people are acting out in those ways. There needs to be somebody there that is suitably qualified, suitably trained to be able to deal with it. And then when something bad happens, something really bad happens, that's when police officers need to be there.
6: Well, the incident that you just referred to was the incident which caused the loss of the life of Claire Nowland. And that was, of course, across the border in New South Wales. And in that instance, she was brandishing a knife, although being of somewhat advanced age and requiring a walker to help her remain upright, it's difficult to determine exactly what sort of a threat she was presenting. But that's a very complex and confusing issue. Do you blame staff at the facility perhaps calling for police support in dealing with something as confronting as that?
7: We've had similar instances in the ACT where staff at other aged care facilities have called police officers because people are refusing to take their medication. We've had and have acted out because of it. We've had similar calls for assistance where police officers have been called for help, where someone in the emergency department is unhappy at the amount of time that it's taken for them to be seen by the emergency services staff. Now, we will put the flip side on that. We had a member of the AFP, one of my members, that was stabbed. It took the ambulance 24 minutes to attend that scene, and it was deemed a Tier 2. In no other state or territory would that be acceptable. And now I accept the fact that this isn't the ACT ambulance fault, that they are understaffed, they are short-staffed, short-funded. But my point is, when there is a gap in the system, when there is a gap that needs to be filled, the government continues to rely on police officers to fill that gap. But what we need to be doing is investing in the system, investing in police officers and resources, so we have enough resources across the board.
6: Okay, you've spoken about the difference between somebody raising their voice and somebody actually being physically violent. But raising your voice could actually include people that are screaming quite loudly, shouting obscenities and verbally abusive epithets. Surely that would constitute a breach of the peace. Again, an offence, isn't it?
7: I agree, but there are people that are there are people in those facilities that are suitably qualified and suitably trained to deal with those situations. If the expectation is that police officers need to be there to deal with that, then we need to be suitably funded and suitably resourced for it. Right now, we don't have the resources to deal with every single matter that comes to our attention right now, let alone dealing with these, what I would deem minor instances, which could be dealt with in-house. If that's the way that the government expects and the community expects us to do, then they're going to need to invest more into police officers and into resourcing. We don't, like I said, we don't have enough staff to deal with the issues that are currently going on in the Canberra's community now, let alone these quite minor issues.
6: Well, certainly there's plenty of anecdotal evidence that police are unable to attend such matters as a home burglary where the crime has already been commissioned and the people responsible have absconded from the scene. There's numerous anecdotal reports that police are unable to attend those sorts of incidents, and that's obviously not what the community expects, is it?
7: No, that's right, and I agree that a police presence will probably go a long way to stop people from committing some offences or committing some dangerous behaviour in those facilities. We just don't have the funding or the resources to do it at currently in the ACT. So, I think proactive policing is a great investment, and whether we could be proactive policing in hospitals or healthcare facilities or proactively policing in shopping centres or around schools, I think it's a great investment, but we don't have any of that investment at the moment. So what's happening is there's a bit of role creep in what's the expectations of police officers and other departments.
6: Okay, so a public hospital, in your view, needs to have employed at the hospital somebody who can actively de-escalate a potentially difficult and dangerous situation. Are you thinking about security guards, mental health professionals, or somebody else?
7: So in the past, there have been orderlies and security guards that have been trained to be able to deal with those situations. Before it gets to something that's quite escalated, so to de-escalate it before it escalates, and then when it does escalate, that's when police are obviously notified to attend. So there, in the past, historically, there have been people that have been trained to do that. But it's my understanding that because they are short-staffed, both short-staffed in terms of orderlies and the contracts for the security staff are quite lean, that they're not paying for that. The hospital staff or the health facilities aren't paying for that service from the security guard. They're not paying for that expectation from the orderlies because they don't have enough staff to do the job that they would ordinarily do. So then they're relying on the free service for the hospital, which is the policing.
6: Which is not free at all. It comes at a cost to the taxpayer. And police, of course, already, as you've pointed out, are stretching limited resources as far as they can with the many challenges that they face. What needs to happen to make this better?
7: Look, I think there's two approaches that need to occur. I think the first one is if the community and the government expectation is that police officers are going to be attending these type of things, no problem. Then let's do a needs analysis of it and let's cost it and resource it appropriately. If not, and this might be a cheaper option, retrain the orderlies and the security guards to be able to de-escalate in some of these situations. And then only once things have escalated to call the police out to respond.
6: Alex, thanks very much for your time today.
7: Thanks again, Leon. Have a great afternoon.
6: Thank you. Alex Caruana, the President of the Australian Federal Police Association. It's 20 past three now.
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22: Afternoon, I'm Brooke Sheen with the latest Canberra traffic. Moving around Aranda, a Caswell Drive getting patchy southbound, approaching the Glenlock Interchange. Into Canberra Central, traffic bunching up Barry Drive, Marcus Clive Street, and now all directions slowing Northbourne Avenue towards the State Circle. Into Gungahlin, gas pipeline works underway, closing Gungaroo Drive westbound between Horse Park Drive and Powlin Street. 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
6: Well, it's a typical Canberra winter day, right? 10 degrees outside at the moment, overcast, gloomy, and a fair few showers lingering about today. Although it is officially 10 degrees, it actually feels like 5 because, you know, Canberra. Tomorrow, showers with a top of 12. Thursday, showers with a top of 11. Friday, partly cloudy. The good news is it's looking like a sunny long weekend across Saturday, Sunday and Monday. Yes, two long weekends in a row. We had Reconciliation Day yesterday. Next Monday, it's the King's birthday. So, look, rush out and buy yourself a cake so you can celebrate on Monday and whack a couple of candles in there. 24 past three now. The Independent Competition and Regulatory Commission has released its updated regulated water and sewerage services prices for the upcoming financial year starting 1st of July. The bottom line is prices will increase by 6.3% for a typical residential customer, and for non-residential customers by between 6.0 and 6.8% in their combined annual water and sewerage bills. For a typical residential customer, that works out to an average increase of around $91. We reached out to the Independent Competition and Regulatory Commission and they decided not to comment. They did, however, suggest that Icon Water might be happy to talk to us, where the General Manager of Customer Engagement is Davina McCormack. Good afternoon.
25: Good afternoon, Leon.
6: Now, of course, the Commission decides what you can charge, but you don't have to charge that much, do you?
25: So for Icon Water, in terms of the prices that we charge customers, they're required to be able to deliver our essential services that keep Canberra's water safe, reliable and ready for the future. So those prices recovered from customers are essential to maintaining those critical services.
6: Okay. The question was, the commission sets the maximum price, but you don't have to charge the maximum, do you?
25: Cycle Water is given that maximum price, and then we do pass that charge on to customers in order, because that price has been established, because it's what we need to recover from customers in order to be able to fund our services. So that's services that are really facing three primary pressures on our investments, which are related to, I know it doesn't seem like it today, given the rain outside, but we are overall experiencing a drying climate, which is impacting on our water sources and our need to plan for the future, as well as our assets in our networks. At the same time, we're also seeing a growing population that we need to prepare for, and also aging infrastructure that was paid for by the prices of customers in previous generations are reaching the end of their useful life and need to be upgraded and updated.
6: Okay, so the answer then, I assume, is you are charging the maximum about maximum allowable amount. So customers can expect a price increase of 6.3% on average for a typical residential customer, yes?
25: Yes, that's what will be provided to customers as of the 1st of July, and those messages will be communicated to customers through our media, social media channels, the bill, and through media publications that are available in Canberra.
6: Okay. The most recent inflation figure is 4.2%. Why the extra increase?
25: So in terms of how our prices are set, is we go through a five-year investment cycle with our regulator, where Icon Water engages with the community around what their priorities and needs are, what service levels they expect us to maintain. And then we propose an investment program for 5 years to our regulator. They make a five-year price direction that sets an annual price decision, and then every year there is an annual adjustment that includes inflation or any new regulation that wasn't known at the time of that five-year price direction. For us, that was set in 2023 and goes through to 2028, and that was set at 6.1% per year. So the difference we're really seeing to that this year relates to inflation, higher than expected inflation, and some charges that account for planning rule changes to have individual water meters on new apartment complexes.
6: Of course, yes, nobody wanted individual meters, but here we are, we're forced to have them, and we're getting charged for it as well.
25: In terms of those new unit meters and individual meters on each property, it's really about equity and fairness, and customers being able to control at the unit level the water that they use and then the water that they pay for, rather than shared usage charges across significant unit complexes.
6: Yeah, no, I know the water meter issue is it's a divisive one, and there are opinions on both sides of that one, aren't there?
25: In terms of that, we are in the process of rolling that out and engaging with developers at the moment on how that will work. So that's a program that is underway.
6: Thank you very much for your time today.
25: No problem. Thanks, Leon.
6: Thank you. 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It's Canberra Live, 29 past 3. And a news update is coming along in just a minute.
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0: 25, an overnight low of 7 degrees, then showers tomorrow, a top of 12. From the Capital Radio Newsroom, good afternoon. I'm Jeff Tyler. For the first time ever, the minimum wage has increased above $1,000 a week for almost 3 million workers. Australia's lowest paid staff will earn an extra 4.75%, taking their pay packet to $1,005. Unions have welcomed the rise, but business groups are worried it could put pressure on smaller operators. Employment Minister Amanda Rishworth believes the increase is fair.
17: This is a real wage increase. There is some catch-up they've identified in this real wage increase back from 2021, but they have recognised some of the uncertainty in this decision. That is what is economically responsible.
0: The ACT government continues to invest in priority infrastructure, with today's budget announcement committing more funding to the new Northside Hospital. Tia Priest-Willamott has the story.
18: With critical planning and early design work now completed, the 2026-27 budget funds the construction of the building and related upgrades. The new Northside Hospital includes a state-of-the-art emergency department with a dedicated paediatric short-stay unit, a modern 14-bed intensive care unit, a co-designed birth centre and 8 operating theatres with future-proofing for 2 more to be brought online when required. The local government say the budget delivers a care carefully staged investment of $1.34 billion over the next 7 years to prioritise critical health infrastructure. Tia Priest-Willamott, Capital Radio News.
0: ACT policing is seeking witnesses to an alleged assault on Mount Taylor yesterday. About 9 a.m, a woman was running with her dog along the western side walking track where she was approached by an off-lead dog. She asked the owner to put the dog on the lead, but he allegedly approached the woman and pushed her to the ground before walking off. The man is described as Caucasian in appearance, facial hair, and more than 6 feet tall. He was wearing a brown hoodie. Anti-poverty advocates say the federal government's controversial tax changes don't go far enough to address the growing scale of wealth inequality. Oxfam Australia says debate about the negative gearing and capital gains concessions has been dominated by misinformation and misplaced fears about small business and aspiration. Chief Executive Jennifer Tierney says the reality is the wealth of the super rich is growing while millions of Aussies are struggling.
19: This is at a moment where Australians are facing food insecurity, rising housing prices, and really suffering when trying to fill up their cars at the pump.
0: And another 59 jobs have been cut at the CSIRO as part of ongoing redundancies and cost-saving measures. Region reporting the latest positions to be axed are part of the expected 340 redundancies flagged last year.
20: Sports update.
0: Well, huge news coming out of Manly. Kieran Foran has been appointed full-time head coach until the end of the 2029 season. Foran has led Manly to 7 wins from 9 games as interim coach after taking over from the sacked Anthony Seibold. And the Raiders continue preparations ahead of the Roosters clash on Friday night. And that's the latest from the Capital Radio Newsroom.
21: 2CC weather, Alexander Watson Insulation. Canberra's cold, your house doesn't have to be.
0: Got an overnight low of 7 degrees, then showers tomorrow and a top of 12. Thursday, more showers for Canberra and a top of 11 degrees. Friday, partly cloudy, a top of 14. Saturday, morning frost, then a sunny day and a top of 14 degrees.
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6: Well, the Australian share market is down, but not by much. It's been in the red all day and was quite a lot deeper in the red earlier today, but since about midday it's been steadily climbing and it's almost breaking even now. At last report, the ASX 200 down by 0.03%, the All Ordinaries down by 0.04%, and who knows where it will end up at the close of trade at 4 o'clock today. We'll have a full report of all the day's finance news coming up a little later in the program.
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6: Peter Switzer, founder and CEO of the Switzer Report. Good afternoon.
4: Good afternoon, Leon. It's a good afternoon because for the last 2 days, tech stocks have started to be re-loved again. And I've been telling a lot of my financial planning clients, these guys are the buyers of the century. But they've taken the last couple of days to prove that I am a genius after all. But I've got to hope that keeps going.
6: All right. Yeah, well, across the waters over in the United States of America, Anthropic has filed for an IPO, which will be all the details made available in the not-too-distant future, I would anticipate. But there's a lot of keen interest in that one.
4: Well, I think I told you last week that my wife, who is actually in Paris at the moment for business, is travelling with a person she'd love to replace me with called Claude. She says he does as he's told. He answers questions. He corrects your rubbish stuff and as well as mine. He's like, Claude's a very popular man. Of course, for people who don't know what we're talking about, this is the AI agent that comes out of Anthropic, which a lot of people can use. And I've got to say, in her absence, I've been actually availing myself of Claude. He actually has picked up a few mistakes in my writing, which I've taken my hat off to him as well. And I think Claude, the whole AI thing has both pluses and negatives, and the pluses are that it can actually complement and improve your work. The big fear is that lots of jobs will be lost down the track.
6: It certainly is a big fear, and obviously that's something that's going to be a constant theme for discussion for many, many months, perhaps even years to years to come. You'll have to excuse me, I'm a bit raspy today and I don't quite know why, but it's really annoying the hell out of me.
4: Well, yeah, old-fashioned radio personalities like you were misled by people like John Laws, who used to smoke and drink whiskey, and to get a voice, you got a voice like that. So I hope you're not smoking and drinking whiskey again, Leon.
6: Maybe I should. Maybe that's what's wrong. I'm not smoking and drinking whiskey. I mean, I don't know. Your article today, though, is fairly and squarely about the Federal Treasurer, Jim Chalmers, who seems to be in the spotlight quite a lot since his very controversial budget. And there's a lot of people pointing the fingers at Dr. Jim, not just for the budget, but for matters going even further back than that. And you've mentioned an article in the Sydney Morning Herald by Paul Sakai, which reports on controversial Reserve Bank of Australia notes from before the election, which were not entirely complimentary, were they?
4: No, and you've got to put this way. I don't necessarily think, and I don't even call myself anti-Jim Chalmers, but the bottom line is if the information that is revealed is not complimentary, you have to effectively report on it. Now, these were notes that were designed by Reserve Bank officials, they would have been largely economists, who gave the notes to board members before the RBA board met and voted on interest rates. Now, we know that there's been an ongoing belief that the Reserve Bank Governor, Michelle Bullock, had an overwhelming feeling that if the government wasn't spending as much, the fight against inflation would have been easier. Now, when she reported to a House of Representatives Economics Committee, she was actually pretty blunt about it. She basically said the government spending has effectively kept demand up at a time when we're trying to bring demand down and to conquer inflation. And it hasn't worked primarily because there's been a lot of government spending. Now, some of it was accidental. I think you and I might have talked about this. There was some policy initiative put up by the government where Treasury underestimated how enthusiastically Australians would take up on it. I think the solar panel subsidy might have been one of those. But there was a number of policies. So the end result was, whether it was voluntarily or involuntarily created, government's policies ended up in lots of spending, which made it really hard for the RBA to beat inflation. And in these notes, it basically said spending was a problem. The incentives for young people to get into housing, like the 5% deposit, and the other one is the where the government takes a part of the
6: shared equity scheme.
4: Yeah, shared equity, and then the other part was immigration's really big, and so if you get bringing immigrants in and you're not creating the supply of housing, well, guess what? Rents go up and the price of houses goes up. Now, what surprised me when I was doing the story was I know that housing is an important part of the CPI, but the ABS in April actually pointed out how significant at the moment house prices or housing costs were in the CPI. So when you put it all together, And I know you probably heard the story yesterday. Jim Chalmers was basically saying they blame the budget for falling house prices. It's more likely to be because of rising interest rates and maybe global concerns, but rising interest rates is the most important one. And so this story to come out today, it basically says, well, Jim, you're complaining, you're saying rising interest rates are the problem of house prices, but you've been fingered, you've been framed or put in the frame for actually being the most important contributor to inflation, and that's not really good for his reputation.
6: Indeed, and when Jim Chalmers said that the fall in house prices has been caused by global concerns, he's partly right. But the reason people are asking him about this is because in the wake of the budget, all of a sudden we're seeing these declines in house prices in Sydney and Melbourne particularly, but also here in Canberra for the first time in 18 months. And we've got the concerns about the housing market generally, and in particular the auction clearance rate dropping off like over a cliff after the budget. So naturally, he's found himself in a position where he's defending himself against all kinds of criticisms. Has the budget caused the auction market to go over a cliff?
4: No, I think what's done is it's added to, like, it's been the psychological turning point. Interest rates hurt, but I think what you're seeing is, in particular, the budget has taken away investor interest in existing homes. And investor interest is going to switch to new properties because you can get the 50% capital gains discount on new properties if you buy them, and you also can negatively gear it. But existing, for investors, if they buy an existing home, that they can't get negative gearing, and they'll have the new inflation-adjusted capital gains discount system operating. So it makes perfect sense, and particularly when the market doesn't know whether this will go through, whether there'll be changes. Investors in particular will not be going to auctions, particularly for existing properties. And so there may well be a window where some first-time buyers, young buyers, or even first-time older buyers might get a really good deal if there's a desperate seller. But I think, the budget has added to the problem, and if the budget hadn't done this, the rising interest rates would have been a problem, but investors still would be showing up to auctions and open houses. That is the role of this particular budget.
6: Okay, so in some respects, that's not a bad thing because it reduces the competition for those existing properties and it does give the first home buyer a better opportunity. Or even a second home buyer, if there's not as many competing voices at the auction, even if you're not new to the housing market, it still improves your chances. So in that respect, the budget might be working. But the thing that's really curious to me is that, now, tell me if I'm wrong here, but from what I've read, according to the budget's papers, the combined tax measures are expected to result in a decrease in the number of new homes being built, whereas other measures in the budget are supposed to provide a big increase so that it outweighs that decrease and leaving the market better off by a net of something like 30,000 new homes. But if the tax changes are going to be so detrimental, really, doesn't that mean they're counterproductive?
4: I think so, mate. And the thing is this, I'm an economist. I know what goes into the models that are making these predictions. And they are about as reliable as a jockey giving you a tip in a horse race. they don't have a great track record with this kind of economic modelling because there are so many moving parts, Leon. I just do not believe those numbers whatsoever. The infrastructure spend will be really good. It will help developers and builders build new stuff. But the new stuff's going to take a long time to actually show up. And so what we're left with is going to be a period where, and by the way, imagine if Jim has said, look, everybody, I've come to help young people get into homes, but I have to apologise here. If you've got a house that's worth $1 million tonight, probably in a year's time, it'll be worth $900,000. I'm bringing down the price of houses right across Australia. And there's going to be a whole lot of voters who will be saying, hang on, I didn't vote for that. I didn't vote for my house becoming less valuable. I think these are the real political problems of having a very noble goal of making it easier to get younger people into properties. The better solution was always, let's have more supply. Then prices wouldn't rise by so much. So, yeah, in a sense, in becoming the rescuer of young people, and by the way, Leon, young people will find it very hard to buy new stuff because investors will show up to those auctions because they will get the 50% discount and negative gearing.
6: Absolutely. Well, it's a murky mess, if you ask me. And the Treasurer has exceeded his brief in the debate leading up to the budget. There was widespread support for some modest reform to the capital gains tax arrangements, specifically relating to property investments. But he's gone so much further than that, he's really thrown the cat amongst the pigeons.
4: Yeah, I would really have loved it if he'd said, we're doing this. But I tell you what we are going to do. We're going to have a national property summit and we're going to get those jokers in local government and state governments and we're going to do something about making the production of homes and apartments in this country cheaper. And the end result will be more and lower prices for the new stuff, which would have slowed the rise of house prices. That would have been a better one. It would have been something that a very good leader would have gone for, but I don't think we're overloaded with fantastic leaders at the time anywhere in the country.
6: Oh, no. We've got Pauline Hanson now. Just ask her.
4: Well, yeah. Good point, Leon. No wonder you're on the big bucks.
6: Couldn't resist it, Peter. Couldn't resist it. Thank you so much. We'll catch you next week.
4: Cheers, mate.
6: Thank you. Peter Switzer, founder and CEO of the Switzer Report. You can read today's article at the website, switzer.com.au. It's 11 to 4 now.
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5: We've lost an incredible Australian AFL legend, Neil Danaher, AO, who's died at the age of 65 after a 13-year battle with motor neuron disease. And it comes just days after NRL star Jai Arrow was forced to retire after he was diagnosed with MND. So the timing is cruel, but brings into focus the evil of this disease and how we need to do everything we can to fight it.
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0: over the weekend, of course, on Saturday. Hundreds of people gathered together outside Big Splash. It was billed as give a big hug to Big Splash. The idea was to form a human circle around the dilapidated water theme park. And when I spoke to Joe Clay last week, she was hoping 100 or so people would turn up. According to reports, around 300 people turned up. So that gives you some idea of just how important this facility is to members of the local community. Somebody who has a fair bit to say about the circumstances that have led to this, and who is a blow-in from the far south of the ACT, former Liberal MLA for Brindabella, Nicole Lauder. Good afternoon.
1: Leon, how are you?
0: Not so well, I'm afraid. I sound terrible.
1: No, I
0: feel all right, but I'm just very raspy for some reason.
1: Yes.
0: Now, you've had a fair bit to say about Big Splash, and I presume you were at the gathering on Saturday afternoon to show your support as well. Why is Big Splash so important to the people of Canberra?
1: Look, it's one of those fun community places. There's not that many water facilities left in the ACT, and certainly not with slides like they had at Big Splash. I remember my kids going to them quite a bit when they were teenagers at around that age. It certainly has deteriorated over time, but it's like we're losing some of those community facilities, especially the aquatic ones.
0: Now, when I say you've had things to say, in particular, you've taken aim at the ACT government, which you've suggested the ACT government's response has been notable for its lethargy. That's a very polite way of saying they've done nothing, right?
1: Yeah, I hope I'm allowed to say this. My dad would have put it, they've done three-fifths of bugger all.
0: or perhaps even more strongly.
1: Yes.
0: So what has happened here? The sequence of events was that Big Splash ceased operating back in October of 2024. The Chief Minister, Andrew Barr, when asked about it, was quick to say, well, it's not up to the government, it's up to the regulator. Now, the regulator is No Access Canberra. And so they also engaged in a bold campaign of taking no action.
1: That's right. It's pretty sad. You could, I guess, compare it to Rome Burns while Nero fiddles, you know? But, in fact, it's even worse than that. Rome Burns while Nero fiddles is about ignoring a crisis. In this particular case, it's more about the government pretending to show up after the crisis, which they, in effect, have caused, because Ms. Berry was at the rally around Big Splash on the weekend. And I actually think that's a bit rich. You know, she is the government. She's a deputy chief minister. What has she done apart from saying, oh, this is terrible?
0: Well, it was very widely reported some time ago now that at a public meeting on this issue, Yvette Berry said, look, I'm as desperate as everybody else to see Big Splash reopened and restored to its former glory and perhaps even made even better. She spoke very strongly in favour of that at the time, but it doesn't seem to match up with her actions and the actions of her government colleagues, does it?
1: No, words are cheap, aren't they? It's easy to say something, but you've got to put your money where your mouth is. And if it's a regulatory issue where Access Canberra don't have the tools that they need, the government have the tools to change that. You know, they are the government after all. And, you know, the Greens have been outspoken about this, the Liberals with the MLAs in Ginninderra as well. But, of course, let's not forget, people from all over Canberra went to Big Splash, not just those people up in Belconnen.
0: No, indeed, that's right. It was a facility for the entire Canberra community. And you've noted that Access Canberra, when it did actually look into the matter eventually after a very long period of time, came to the conclusion that, oh, no, we'll just let the lease continue because the owner has promised they will open it this year, despite the fact that they've made that same promise for the last 2 years and failed to keep it.
1: That's right. It's like, you know, you pull out an old media release, change the date to this year and send it out again. In the meantime, nothing seems to have happened. It's pretty sad. Access Canberra should have the tools that they need. And it's quite clear that the owner of Big Splash isn't doing what's required. You know, when you purchase a lease like this, the lease specifies the purposes for which you can use that block of land. And in this case, you know, it's a community facility and it's an aquatic facility. So they're not...

0: meeting the purposes of their lease. They're not opening it up to the public, and they haven't for a couple of years. So, you know, if it was other people, the government should be able to take steps to say, you are not fulfilling the purposes of your lease. We're going to either, you know, resume the lease or fine you or, you know, do something else. That's the purpose of the regulator, which in this case is Access Canberra.
1: And yet it seems all it took to stave off any kind of regulatory action was yet another promise, which probably doesn't really hold any more value than the previous promises. But, of course, we'll have to give them the benefit of the doubt because that's what Access Canberra decided.
0: That's right. They seem to be quite risk-averse. You know, they said they don't want to... Legal action is expensive. Once again, the government can make changes to legislation. They can make changes to make Access Canberra's job as the regulator easier. And the government has done that in other instances. They make what's called retrospective legislation. They make changes that apply in the past. It's not a good, clean way of doing business, but it can happen on occasion. So I think they have the tools. They're lacking the will to actually do it.
1: Indeed. Nicole, thanks very much for your time today.
0: Thank you.
1: Nicole Lauder, former Liberal MLA for Brindabella, and one of those with plenty to say about the future of Big Splash. Let's just keep our fingers crossed there is actually a future. 2 minutes to four now on 2CC. It's Canberra Live. All the latest news is coming up in just a couple of minutes.
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9: Got an overnight low of 7 degrees, showers tomorrow, a top of 12. From the Capital Radio Newsroom, good afternoon. I'm Jeff Tyler. A key industry group says the latest minimum wage increase could be too much to bear for small businesses. Almost 3 million workers will get a pay increase of 4.75% from next month. It takes the minimum wage to about $1,005 a week. But David Alexander from the Chamber of Commerce and Industry says it'll hurt employers already battling the rising costs.
10: I think it will add extra pressure to small businesses. They tend to be the sector that disproportionately employs people on the minimum wage, and so naturally that's going to impact on them even harder.
9: Police are seeking witnesses after a man with bow, arrows and a knife was stopped at Cotter Dam yesterday afternoon. Just after 5 p.m, police in the area were approached by a member of the public who said the man was shooting a bow and arrow near other people. Police spoke to the man and seized the weapons. The Canberra Liberals are questioning how the $70 million price tag attached to the RSPCA's new Pialago facility from the federal budget was determined. Tia Priest-Willamott reports.
11: Shadow City Services Minister Leanne Cassilly has questioned how the $70 million investment was assigned, saying it's difficult to form a view on the proposal because very little information is on the public record. Region reporting Ms Cassilly has compared the ACT's funding to a new facility delivered for the RSPCA in South Australia 2 years ago, which cost just $26 million. The Shadow City Services Minister has also questioned how the fiscal impact of the ACT's contribution would be managed. Tia Priest-Willamott, Capital Radio News.
9: The consumer watchdog is issuing takedown notices to online retailers over the sale of toys and games with high-powered magnets. Amazon, eBay, Kogan and Frugo have all committed to act on the notices from the ACCC. Deputy Chairwoman Catriona Lowe says the small objects are included in magnetic chess or magnetic battle chess games.
12: These magnets can have catastrophic consequences if swallowed. They can cause life-threatening internal injuries and also represent a choking hazard.
9: More than half of the country's universities have fallen in the latest global rankings. The Centre for World University Rankings claims years of inadequate funding has contributed to the drop. The Australian National University sitting at 93rd out of 2,000, but named the third best in Australia. The University of Canberra came in 1,139th. And also making news, due to the wet weather, ACT government turf sports grounds are closed for training and match play today. These grounds will be reassessed tomorrow morning to see if they can reopen.
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9: The ASX 200 is down 9.7 at 8,719. Gold is selling at $4,517 an ounce. And one Aussie dollar is buying 71.64 US cents.
8: Sports update.
9: Panthers coach Ivan Cleary is unsure whether it's too soon to recall Liam Martin to the Blues Origin squad. The back rower made his return from a knee injury, playing 41 minutes in their win over the Warriors. Cleary says Martin has had a fair bit of time off, having not played since round six.
13: I'm not sure, hey. Like, he's obviously been there a lot and understands that kind of arena, but hard to say, really, based on what he's just done.
9: Meantime, preparations continue for the Raiders ahead of Friday night's clash against the Roosters at GIO Stadium. That's the latest from the Capital Radio newsroom.
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15: Rogers been travelling through Hume on the Minerva Highway at Lanyon Drive with northbound lane closures in place with ongoing roadworks. Travelling out of the capital this afternoon through Theodore on the Minerva Highway getting a good run southbound. And traffic building northbound for Horsepark Drive up the hill out of Throsby approaching the Federal Highway. Australian Super, nearly $4 trillion. Bring it home. 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If you see anything on the roads, call 1300 545 082.
14: 2CC weather, Alexander Watson insulation. Canberra's cold. Your house doesn't have to be.
9: Got an overnight low of 7 degrees, then showers tomorrow and a top of 12. Thursday, more showers for Canberra and a top of 11 degrees. Friday, partly cloudy, a top of 14. Saturday, morning frost, then a sunny day and a top of 14 degrees.
14: Canberra's news leader is 2CC.
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0: Good afternoon and how the devil are you? Great to have your company today. Leon Delaney here with you. It's Canberra Live on 2CC and it's your chance to have your say. Any topic, any time, whatever it is you'd like to talk about, just jump on the phone and call me up. 6255 1206. Send a text if you'd like, 0488 266 266, or email by going to the 2CC website, click on the feedback link and tell me what's on your mind, Canberra. 8 minutes past four. Lots going on in federal politics today, including the latest Redbridge poll that came out yesterday, which shows for the first time that One Nation is now ahead of the Labor Party on primary vote. I know, right? Who thought this would ever happen? Well, some loyal and faithful Pauline Hanson followers always believed this could happen, but the rest of us are probably shaking our heads going, wow, that was unexpected. Regular politics commentator for the Canberra Times, professor at the ANU's Australian Studies School and host of the Democracy Sausage podcast, Mark Kenny, good afternoon.
1: Good afternoon, Leon.
0: Thanks for joining us today. I'll come back to the Redbridge poll shortly, but over the weekend you wrote your regular article, not so much about Australian politics, but about the encyclical from Pope Leo XIV last week, and you've reflected upon your own Catholic education and suggested that maybe we've all missed the point.
1: Yeah, it was a different type of column, I admit. I was really quite impressed by the encyclical of Pope Leo XIV, and, you know, because it actually comes at this time when the world's grappling with this very disruptive move to AI, and it's happening at an exponential rate, and it's obviously happening to the great advantage of a very small number of companies and company owners who happen to control it. And it does threaten very significant changes, a lot of disruption, a lot of job losses, obviously new opportunities as well. But the new Pope, the new American Pope, the first ever American Pope, is warning that it's a false god and that it potentially is going to kind of mimic humanity and put at risk things like human dignity. He timed his encyclical to be come on the same month as the encyclical of the previous Pope Leo, 135 years prior, which was called Rerum Novarum, and that actually looked at the Industrial Revolution back in 1891. And it talked about maintaining the dignity of workers then when capital was suddenly increasing and there were, you know, terrible conditions for workers and so forth. So this is a really interesting intervention. It's a sort of a moral intervention by a pope, and I think marks a quite significant contrast to the lack of moral leadership we see emanating from the official American leadership.
0: There's a lot to unpack, as they say these days, in relation to the Pope's encyclical. Also, of course, it's a recurring theme for centuries now, since the Industrial Revolution, the importance of human dignity and the place of machines as servants of humankind rather than the other way around. And it's also been a theme in science fiction since they invented science fiction. This is something that you would think the human race would understand by now, but apparently we keep needing to be reminded.
1: Well, yeah, I guess you're right. I mean, right now, Andrew Charlton is on the ABC. I just noticed as I went to pick up the phone, talking on the ABC. He's a minister who's an evangelist or an advocate of AI, and he's talking about countries that get on the AI fast track and really turn it to their advantage are going to be the economies that win. So there are plenty of people who see an upside to this, and I'm not going to say that there aren't very significant upside to it in economic terms, but it depends how it's controlled, who controls it, how we kind of separate what is genuinely human from what is merely pretending to be. So that's already a problem, as you and I know. You know, when you're reading news stories, when you're looking at images, what's real and what isn't, it's already a challenge, but we're only seeing a little tip of that at the moment, and we don't really know where this is going to go. So as you say, the old story about science fiction stories into the future about machines, potentially computers, taking over from us and perhaps even annihilating us in the long run, these are maybe dystopian versions of the future, but they can't be fully ruled out either. And a real regulatory problem, I think, for governments and for societies. And I think someone standing up and saying, let's protect what is human from technology that we, in fact, control rather than have that control us. I think that's a pretty reasonable starting point for how we approach it.
0: Absolutely. Now, as for the Redbridge poll yesterday showing that Labor's primary vote is down to 28% and the One Nation primary vote has risen to 31%, is One Nation in a position to form the next government?
1: I think we're probably a bit far away from the election to say that. If you were interviewing me about this, say, 12 months from now, or say even 18 months from now, and these numbers came out, or indeed even numbers showing a greater advantage to One Nation, then I think we'd have to be seriously considering that possibility. At this stage, I would still say, and maybe this is just because, like everyone else, I'm used to the orthodoxies of Australian politics. They've been around a long time. But at this stage, I would say it's still unlikely. What the Redbridge polling, the largest sort of MRP version, which was sort of extrapolated results and applied them to seats, what that showed is a high watermark of about 59 seats for One Nation. Now, that's 57 more than it has at the moment. And one of the two it has at the moment, of course, is the defection of Barnaby Joyce from the Nats. But it's at least possible that this party is now moving into second position and will be the official opposition, will be the unofficial opposition potentially going into the next election, and probably come out on the numbers as we understand at the moment to be the official opposition. That is a dramatic redrawing of Australian politics, and probably means the end of the Liberal Party and the end of the National Party, at least in their current form. One would imagine in circumstances like that, they would pretty much just fold into One Nation.
0: Now, well, last week I'm sure I saw remarks from Pauline Hanson suggesting that she didn't want to accept deserters from the coalition that were just opportunistically trying to protect their seats. There was only one coalition member that she said she would welcome with open arms, and that's Alex Antic.
1: Yeah, well, I mean, that says something about how much more right-wing Pauline Hanson is than the Liberal Party, or at least that she sees. She wants to stake out that far-right ground. Alex Antic is a pretty extreme, outspoken... I mean, most people outside of South Australia will never have heard of him. He's a bit of a sort of a Bernardi kind of wannabe that's come along after Corey Bernardi, but he's... And he's intelligent and all that. He's a lawyer. He's now a senator. He's the big noise in the right wing of the Liberal Party in South Australia. And he says good things about, favourable things about Pauline Hanson. I'm not surprised she likes him. I guess we can take from that that there may be talks going on and that he may be the next one to defect. I guess that's highly likely. That's only in the Senate, of course. It doesn't change the numbers in the reps. But, yeah, I think she's going to be careful about how many people jump on board. But she needs to sort of work this out, really. I mean, most of the things that have happened to One Nation have happened to it rather than because of it. And she's been around for a long time. She's been hovering around 7% of the vote for ages, and then I guess you'd say suddenly the circumstances have changed and, the voters are ready to kick both parties, and certainly on the Conservative side, they're flooding into her column, and you probably see a few MPs chase those voters in there to try and stay in Parliament. And I guess we'll just have to work out what she does about that.
0: Yeah, but I do think she's wary enough to realise that if she allowed a mass defection from the coalition parties to join up with One Nation, she would run a real risk of losing control of her own party by sheer weight of numbers.
1: It's a very good point. I think it's a really astute point. She's been the leader. I mean, it used to even be called the Pauline Hanson One Nation Party. She eventually dropped that, but she's had an iron grip on what's been a very small show. And when she has had a flood of MPs in, she had about 11 MPs at one stage in the state in Queensland, and none of them lasted a term, from what I can remember. There's a history of people being in the party and then defecting or quitting Parliament and falling away because.
0: Or being found to be ineligible because they're bankrupt.
1: Yes, it's been a fairly unhappy experience for most of them, and rarely have many of them stayed around for very long. So it's a real challenge. And of course, this leads to the next thing that people keep talking about, the possibility of Pauline Hanson being Prime Minister. And the Libs are out there quite rightly pointing out, I think from some research that came out in The Australian, that Pauline Hanson has turned up to parliamentary estimates over the last decade for 12% of the sitting time. That is a dreadful record. And so they're pointing out that if this person claims to be eligible to be Prime Minister, she doesn't seem to have the energy, the drive or the commitment to do the job that she's currently paid for, let alone what would be required were she to be Prime Minister. So it's going to get pretty willing, I think.
0: Oh, yeah. Now, the Liberal Party, of course, finds itself in dire straits at the moment, but its previously most successful opposition leader has now been installed as the party president, and that's Tony Abbott, of course. Is it possible that Tony Abbott, with all of his experience and his high profile, might actually drag the Liberal Party out of the wilderness a second time?
1: Well, it is possible, I suppose. It doesn't really seem all that plausible, though. What seems more plausible, I think, bearing in mind that he has an organisational position now, that is, the party president doesn't have a role in policy, doesn't generally have a public role at all. It's about party organisation, about fundraising, about keeping up morale and having the machinery ready to fight elections and serving the party in that way. It's largely a backroom role. I mean, who could say who was the last party president, the guy that Abbott has replaced? I know, because I'm originally from South Australia, and the guy's name is John Olson, a former Liberal premier in that state. But most Australians would never even have heard of John Olson, let alone be able to tell you that he was president. Flip over to now, though, and you've got the highest profile Liberal there is, the most controversial Liberal there is probably, who has, come back from the wilderness and is now in this role. And I think the risk is largely on the downside for Angus Taylor. The Liberal Party now has someone in an organisational position whose every word is newsworthy, who has a gift for media. He did 7 interviews yesterday, for example, or at least that's what the PM said in Question Time today as they lined him up. So, yeah, it's possible that Tony Abbott can play a role in dragging them out of the wilderness, but it's also possible that the Liberal Party's about to find out what it's like having 2 leaders. Even though at this stage, I think it's important to note that Taylor and Abbott are said to be quite close. So we'll see how it works. It may work well, but I think there's reasons to doubt that.
0: Well, from what I can gather, Tony Abbott is something of a mentor figure to Angus Taylor, but if he risks overshadowing Angus Taylor, that's going to be counterproductive, isn't it?
1: Yeah, I think so. That's one of the risks. And the other one is that he risks pulling Taylor further to the right, making him take muscular positions. If we look at the recent budget, for example, and I've seen this point made by someone else, If Taylor had taken a nuanced position to the budget, would he be worse off? Would he, for example, have been reasonable to say, we're not going to allow you to tax trusts at 30%, we're not going to allow you to make these changes, but we will accept the idea of cuts to negative gearing eligibility and so forth, because we too care about housing? That would have shown the Liberals both being constructive and being obstructive on matters of principle. Instead, they've taken the approach of opposing absolutely everything, and therefore they're going to be standing in between younger voters and the prospect of having a better chance at housing. So if Abbott is going to sort of encourage Taylor constantly to be like Abbott was in opposition, famously aggressive, famously obstructive about everything, it worked for Abbott, let's be clear. And that might be the problem. He might say, well, this is how you do it. I don't know if it is how you do it in the current electorate or not. Well, I guess we'll have to see. But I think there is a risk that we're going to have behind Angus Taylor a very persuasive voice, making him take very hard line positions and be very aggressive. We already know that, Taylor called Albanese an arrogant prick the other day across the dispatch box. that's not exactly parliamentary language. If that's the kind of tone, I don't think it's necessarily going to play well for Taylor.
0: Well, perhaps not, but in the overall scheme of things, it might be unparliamentary, but it's hardly the worst thing anybody's ever said. I don't think it's going to lose him any friends. But the real point is that Tony Abbott's aggression, as you said, worked for him, but that's no guarantee it'll work for somebody else, especially for Angus Taylor. It's just not his personality to try to be a clone of Tony, is it?
1: I wouldn't have thought so, although, you know, he's not without his abilities and he may grow into the job. I think we need to accept the possibility that Taylor has... I mean, Malcolm Turnbull referred to him recently as the most qualified idiot on the Liberal Party side, which was, or something very similar to that. That was certainly the insult, as an idiot and overqualified, which is interesting because he's highly educated. He understands economics and all these sorts of things. But he hasn't really had a record of doing all that much. He's always had his eye on the leadership, and now he has it. There's a possibility that he'll flame out. There's also a possibility that he will grow in the job and that he will drag inch by inch, bit by bit, day by day, the Liberal Party back into some sort of competitive position. Not to a winning position between now and the next election, I wouldn't have thought. But if he can rescue the Liberal Party from where it is at the moment and what the prognosis is given One Nation, then he'll be on the way to holding on to the job. I don't think he faces a threat to his leadership between now and the next election unless he really bombs out, and then they'll move probably to Hastie. But, you know, we'll just have to wait and see.
0: Mark, thanks very much for chatting today.
1: It's a pleasure, Leon.
0: Thanks very much. That's Professor Mark Kenny from the ANU's Australian Studies School and also host of the Democracy Sausage podcast. Not to forget, regular political commentator for the Canberra Times. 24 past four now.
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6: Afternoon, I'm Brooke Shearn with the latest Canberra traffic. Travelling through Aranda and moving well, Caswell Drive southbound approaching the Glenlock interchange. Around Canberra Central, traffic bunching up Barry Drive at Marcus Clark Street. And all directions now slowing in patches for Northbourne Avenue towards the State Circle. Gungahlin Drive slowing up approaching the Valley Ave into Palmerston as well, very busy. For 24/7 roadside assistance that's here to help, not just tow, join NRMA today with 3 months free. 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
0: Well, the Australian share market has closed lower today, but not by much. The ASX 200 finished down by 0.06%. The All Ordinaries down by 0.04%. And looking at the chart just before the close of the market, it almost looked like it was going to break through into positive territory, but didn't quite manage to do that. It was, of course, a lot deeper into the red earlier in the day. We'll have a full report of all the day's finance news coming up a little bit later on in the program. 27 past four now. Region Media today has reported that a report commissioned by the City Renewal Authority found entrenched pockets of public drinking, abuse and intimidation concentrated around the Petrie Plaza merry-go-round and nearby City Walk. The report says the audit shows that entrenched pockets of antisocial behaviour are concentrated around the merry-go-round, which undermines the capacity of this iconic public infrastructure to attract families to the city. Region Media says the findings came after security guards were contracted to patrol civic and record antisocial behaviour over 22 days between December 2024 and February 2025. We invited the City Renewal Authority to put forward a spokesperson to tell us about what they found in their audit and what the report actually had to say about those findings. However, the people at the City Renewal Authority said, "We won't be able to take the interview this afternoon. However, here is a statement." All right, this is the statement regarding the City Renewal place-based audit, attributable to a City Renewal Authority spokesperson. And the statement says, City Renewal commissioned a place-based audit in December 2024 to better understand the impacts of antisocial behaviour on public events and place activations and to support the safety of staff, partners and the community. The audit was delivered by Dionysus, I don't know how it's meant to be pronounced, and was designed as an observational, non-interventional planning tool to inform the planning and delivery of place-based initiatives. City Renewal sought clarification from Dionysus about the methodology and is confident that any methods described as undercover or involving integration with members of the public did not occur. Since the audit, City Renewal has continued activating the city and investing in public realm upgrades, including improved lighting and safety in City Walk, Petrie Plaza and Garema Place, alongside a strong program of events, cleaning and greening. And further information, including the report and its findings, is available at the following link, which is all very good. But it doesn't really answer any of the questions I would have asked about, well, okay, you've conducted the audit, what did you find? And how are you going to address those issues? But no, the statement simply addresses the concerns that were first aired, I believe, in the Legislative Assembly, suggesting that there were security personnel acting in some sort of undercover capacity that were infiltrating and integrating with the homeless community, which the City Renewal Authority has gone to great lengths to deny and say, no, that's not what happened. They were merely undertaking observational, non-interventional activities to observe what was going on and take notes. Anyway, that's what we got from the City Renewal Authority. A statement which doesn't really tell us very much.
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0: Got an overnight low of 7 degrees, showers tomorrow, a top of 12. From the Capital Radio newsroom, good afternoon, I'm Jeff Tyler. A key industry group says the latest minimum wage increase could be too much to bear for small businesses. Almost 3 million workers will get a pay increase of 4.75% from next month. It takes the minimum wage to about $1,005 a week. But David Alexander from the Chamber of Commerce and Industry says it'll hurt employers already battling the rising costs.
1: I think it will add extra pressure to small businesses. They tend to be the sector that disproportionately employs people on the minimum wage, and so naturally that's going to impact on them even harder.
0: Police are seeking witnesses after a man with bow, arrows and a knife was stopped at Cotter Dam yesterday afternoon. Just after 5 p.m, police in the area were approached by a member of the public who said the man was shooting a bow and arrow near other people. Police spoke to the man and seized the weapons. The Canberra Liberals are questioning how the $70 million price tag attached to the RSPCA's new Pialago facility from the federal budget was determined. Tia Priest-Willamott reports.
2: Shadow City Services Minister Leanne Cassilly has questioned how the $70 million investment was assigned, saying it's difficult to form a view on the proposal because very little information is on the public record. Region reporting Ms Cassilly has compared the ACT's funding to a new facility delivered for the RSPCA in South Australia 2 years ago, which cost just $26 million. The Shadow City Services Minister has also questioned how the fiscal impact of the ACT's contribution would be managed. Tia Priest-Willamott, Capital Radio News.
0: The consumer watchdog is issuing takedown notices to online retailers over the sale of toys and games with high-powered magnets. Amazon, eBay, Kogan and Frugo have all committed to act on the notices from the ACCC. Deputy Chairwoman Catriona Lowe says the small objects are included in magnetic chess or magnetic battle chess games.
3: These magnets can have catastrophic consequences if swallowed. They can cause life-threatening internal injuries and also represent a choking hazard.
0: More than half of the country's universities have fallen in the latest global rankings. The Centre for World University Rankings claims years of inadequate funding has contributed to the drop. The Australian National University sitting at 93rd out of 2,000, but named the third best in Australia. The University of Canberra came in 1,139th. And also making news, due to the wet weather, ACT government turf sports grounds are closed for training and match play today. These grounds will be reassessed tomorrow morning to see if they can reopen.
4: Sports update.
0: Panthers coach Ivan Cleary is unsure whether it's too soon to recall Liam Martin to the Blues Origin squad. The back rower made his return from a knee injury, playing 41 minutes in their win over the Warriors. Cleary says Martin has had a fair bit of time off, having not played since round six.
5: I'm not sure, hey. Like, he's obviously been there a lot and understands that kind of arena, but hard to say, really, based on what he's just done.
0: Meantime, preparations continue for the Raiders ahead of Friday night's clash against the Roosters at GIO Stadium. That's the latest from the Capital Radio newsroom.
6: 2CC weather. Alexander Watson Insulation. Canberra's cold. Your house doesn't have to be.
0: Got an overnight low of 7 degrees, then showers tomorrow and a top of 12. Thursday, more showers for Canberra and a top of 11 degrees. Friday, partly cloudy, a top of 14. Saturday, morning frost, then a sunny day and a top of 14 degrees.
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12: 11 degrees outside at the moment. The Bureau says showers continuing for the remainder of today. Tomorrow, very similar. Showers with a top of 12 degrees after an overnight low of 7. Thursday, showers again, top of 11 degrees. Showers should be easing up by Friday, which is expected to be partly cloudy with a top of 14 degrees. Now, the best part of this forecast is the 3 days of the long weekend. Sunny, partly cloudy and sunny. Although it is winter time, the daytime maximums will be about 14 degrees or so, and overnight lows will be close to zero when we get to the weekend, because the cloud will have mostly dissipated. And as you know, the cloud cover does provide a bit of a blanket effect overnight. If you've got enough cloud there, it keeps you just a tiny bit warmer. When the cloud recedes, that's when we see those temperatures plummet to frosty levels overnight. 22 minutes to 5 on 2CC. The latest construction approval figures have been released by the Australian Bureau of Statistics. Dwelling approvals fall in April is the headline. Executive Director at the Property Council of the ACT, Ashley Berry, good afternoon.
13: Good afternoon, Leon.
12: Thanks very much for joining us today. Now, of course, the ABS figures apply across the country. Do we have any ACT-specific figures?
13: We do, and we're down to 127 approvals for April. And while it's hard to gauge really how we're travelling when we're just talking about month on month, because obviously this depends on when the planning department approves something, and they might have a spike in 1 month and then a downturn in another just because of the ebbs and flows. But what concerns me with this low number is we're normally one low month, one high month. This was supposed to be our high month and it hasn't eventuated. So it just makes me a little bit nervous and a little bit cautious about what the next few months might bring, given we've had, you know, there's economic uncertainty, there's interest rate increases. It just worries me about what we're facing over the rest of this year.
12: Okay. Why do you think it is that building approvals have fallen so dramatically here in the ACT?
13: There's a number of reasons. We're looking at, if we're nubbing down to or getting into the detail of what sorts of homes are getting approved, it's pretty consistent with standalone homes. There's honestly not a lot of change month on month over the past few years. The variations come with townhouses and terraces, and we're seeing them slowly decline. So I'm hoping that the missing middle legislation that we know is before the Assembly at the moment gives that a bit of a kickstart. Obviously, there'll need to be some tax changes, good old LVC changes, and some other things to really get that number up. But we're on to a good start. And the other part that really drives a lot of our housing approval numbers are apartments. And it's getting harder and harder to make a development complex, development applications stack up and work financially. And that's what's driving the slower approvals. We see today that there's some releases of Icon Water pricing that will kick in from the 1st of July. And, you know, that's another 6 to 7%, not just on households, but on building owners that are trying to develop and trying to sell property. So it's just another charge that adds up and makes this all just a little bit harder than what it needs to be.
12: As far as apartments are concerned, I was previously led to believe that we've actually got an oversupply of apartments. Might that have been contributing to a drop-off in approvals?
13: It certainly could, and you're right. There's anywhere between sort of 2,000 or 2,500 apartments that we know of that are completed that haven't yet sold. And part of the reason why is the minute that apartments are completed, they no longer are eligible for the off-the-plan stamp duty exemption. So when a purchaser is looking at two different or many different options and they can buy an off-the-plan apartment that's due to complete in a few months or maybe longer and not pay stamp duty, or they can buy a completed one but they have to pay stamp duty, more often than not, they're probably going with the off-the-plan because they don't want to have to fork out another anywhere from, you know, $20,000 or $40,000 for stamp duty. So absolutely, having 2,000 to 2,500 apartments for sale is holding back developers from proceeding to the next project, which is a real issue in the long term because we need to keep going with supply. We're not keeping up with our housing targets, and supply is good for housing affordability and a housing choice.
12: So what you've just described seems to suggest that there's need for the government to reconsider those tax settings and also provide a similar stamp duty exemption for a brand new apartment that has never been occupied and it has been completed, so it's not technically off the plan anymore, but for all practical purposes, it might as well be.
13: Correct, and we've been pushing pretty hard for this in our pre-budget submission, so we're hoping that there's some good news with the ACT budget coming out next week, because it is one of those changes where government can, with the stroke of a pen, unlock, you know, thousands of homes for first homeowners, for essential workers, for people who might have their deposit saved but just can't quite, you know, get the extra $30,000 or $40,000 together for stamp duty, and they need somewhere to live now, and there's places that could provide that. So we're hoping that's something that comes out in the ACT budget next week, because once these apartments are sold, then those developers, builders and industry members can get on and start getting approvals ready for the next round of homes.
12: Now, you mentioned townhouses, terrace houses, that sort of thing, being a sector of weakness across the housing market, which is surprising given that's what the government actually wants us to build, isn't it?
13: It is. I think it's around the approvals for them. So I think there's a lot of demand for townhouses and terraces, but the problem has been getting them to stack up financially with the current settings that we've got around planning. So with missing middle, hopefully, you know, getting approved by the Assembly next week, then we'll see a start date to that, and it just unlocks so many opportunities for everyday Canberrans to make the most of their existing blocks of land, but it also enables smaller builders and developers to buy parcels of land, to consolidate and build precincts and communities that maybe have 6 or 10 townhouses on those bigger blocks in existing suburbs. So I'm hopeful that if we're having this conversation in 12 months' time, the approvals for terraces and townhouses will have skyrocketed because of this missing middle reform.
12: Well, fingers crossed. Meanwhile, of course, the other big news headline today is the Fair Work Commission decision on award and minimum wages. Now, I've seen responses from master builders and other sectors that have suggested that the increase in the minimums that have been set by the awards will be difficult for businesses to accommodate and make it more difficult for builders, for example, to be able to deliver projects and make it, you know, more difficult for them to employ more people. Does the Property Council have a response as yet to the minimum wage decision today?
13: No formal response other than any sort of increase in anything, whether it's wages, whether it's utility charges. It impacts the cost of construction, which ultimately impacts the cost of what you need to buy a home. So it's a challenge because we know that people are doing it tough. We know that people on those incomes that will benefit from this 4.75% pay increase, probably need it. It's just about how do we deal with that in an already challenging economic environment.
12: Ashley, thanks very much for your time today.
13: Thanks so much, Leon.
12: Thank you. Ashley Berry, the ACT Executive Director of the Property Council of Australia. It's about 14 to 5 now on 2CC.
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21: It's very busy through around Counswell Drive, stacked up southbound approaching Glenlock Interchange. Canberra Central traffic bunched up Barry Drive at Marcus Clark Street. Busy all directions for Northbourne Avenue approaching the State Circle as well. Watch your speed travelling through Hume on the Monero Highway at Landon Drive with northbound lane changes into place through the ongoing roadworks. 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
12: 10 to 5 now, the latest housing or home value index from Cotality has revealed that house prices in the ACT have fallen for the first time since April of 2025. Now, here in the ACT, the drop in house prices in the month of May is a modest 0.2%, but that is a drop nonetheless. And it's following the trend in other major cities, such as Sydney, down by 1.1%. Melbourne, down by 1.0%. There are some cities around Australia where prices are still going up. Brisbane, Adelaide, Perth. But this turnaround where some of the major population centres have now seen a significant drop in prices has a lot of people asking questions as to what is driving that. Head of Research at Cotality, Jared Berg, good afternoon.
1: Great to be back with you, Len.
12: Well, thanks for joining us today. Let's start with Canberra. Do we have any idea why there's been a modest decrease in house prices here?
1: Yeah, look, it's following the trends that we've seen in Sydney and Melbourne, as you sort of said there in the intro.

0: been auction clearance rates that seems to have been, well, at least, you know, coincidental at the very least, hasn't it?
1: Yeah, but I think if you look at the trend that we've seen sort of across the country since the start of the year, there's been this deterioration. If we look kind of more at the national figure, clearance rates were up around 70% back at the start of February. They've dropped back to sort of the 50s now. There's clearly a lot of buyers who are stepping back. Some might have been priced out of the market. Some might just be looking for a bit more clarity. And that level of caution is really having an impact on the auction sector.
0: Okay, so as for any impact from the budget, I guess we need to see a little more evidence first before we can pass any clear judgment on that front. But in terms of prices in Canberra falling, is that related to a greater number of properties being available on the market now?
1: There has been an upward trend there as well. I think, you know, if you get into the psychology of the seller here, they might be looking at the market sort of on the verge of a downturn and start to think, oh, well, you know, you want to sell the property as close to the peak as possible. And there might be a bit of a rush to the exit door right there. That certainly seems to be the case, particularly in Sydney and Melbourne, but I think Canberra too, where we've seen the number of properties listed for sale has increased quite significantly. They are sort of meeting that that drop-off in buyers at kind of the wrong time, you might think.
0: Well, yes, that's when the balance tends to shift in the buyer's favour, isn't it?
1: That's right. But, you know, I've had a lot of people trying to say that it's turning into a buyer's market. But I think, you know, again, the challenges that buyers face in terms of the higher costs, particularly in terms of mortgages, you know, I hesitate to use the term right now.
0: Yeah, no, it's a bit early to call a buyer's market, I would suggest. But, of course, the impact of the interest rates means that your typical mortgage is now more expensive. And that's probably the principal thing holding back, isn't it? Holding people back, isn't it?
1: Well, it's not just that. It's also that borrowing capacity gets reduced with each rate rise as well. So we have seen a lot more demand being deflected into the lower quartiles of the market, so where properties are a little bit more affordable, as people find the challenges of, you know, the middle of the market becoming a bit higher with when they don't have the capacity to borrow. Some of that comes down to policy as well. It's not so long ago that, you know, APRA insisted that a 3% buffer had to be put in place for new loans, so buyers have to meet that sort of larger hurdle than they did in the past.
0: So we're talking about house prices falling here in the ACT. What about apartment prices? Have they experienced any kind of change as well?
1: Yeah, they have. It's actually quite consistent between the unit and house sector during the month. Both were down 0.2%. It's, you know, I think we've talked in the past about the, you know, the large lumpy supply that we do tend to see in apartments and having that sort of impact on the market. What's kind of interesting is when you dig into the detail a little bit further, you see quite some inconsistent trends across the city. So, for example, you know, units in Belcotton were up about 0.9% for the month, but in North Canberra, down 0.5%. So a lot of movement in individual areas, and I think, you know, sometimes that really just reflects the very local conditions that buyers and sellers are operating in.
0: And is there still a fairly substantial price margin between standalone houses and units?
1: Very much so. In fact, the ACT has one of the largest margins between the two. You know, it's up around 70%, and that has come off a little bit in recent times. I think some of those affordability pressures have really start to mount, but it does point to that revealed preference that most Australians still have for the standalone house over the apartment.
0: If you can afford it.
1: If you can afford it, that can be the challenge.
0: So what are the median values now for both houses and units in the ACT?
1: So we're looking at a median value for a house just a touch above $1 million, 1.04, whereas the median unit value is just a shade under $600,000. So you can see that sizable gap between the two.
0: Yeah, that's a huge gap. You could drive the proverbial truck through that, couldn't you?
1: Yeah, exactly. And it has widened over the past few years, particularly sort of in the COVID era, people looking for more space, looking for, you know, that extra bit of room for a home office or just, you know, a little bit more room around their property to relax. And it's been something that's sort of held for a little while. But, yeah, look, as we say, affordability is a big theme that we're seeing across the country, and whether that can really hold against the sort of tide of

0: this preference. We wait and see.
1: Indeed, Jared, thanks very much for your time today.
0: Not a problem at all.
1: Thank you. That's Jared Berg, Head of Research at Cotality on 2CC. It's about 3 minutes to five. All the latest news is coming up in about 3 minutes, and then it's more Canberra Live. You can call and have your say anytime you like on 62551206 and tell me what's on your mind, Canberra.
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9: Got an overnight low of 7 degrees, showers tomorrow, 12. From the Capital Radio Newsroom, good afternoon. I'm Jeff Tyler. All Canberra public schools will be closed next Thursday as teachers and school staff go on strike. The ACT Education Directorate says with the majority of employers expected to take part in the industrial action, it can't guarantee safe and appropriate supervision of all the students at the various schools. Tensions have been growing amid negotiations on a new enterprise agreement. It follows a two-hour work stoppage last month. Australia's lowest paid workers will receive a pay rise of about $60 a week. Federal politics reporter Nelson Scott.
10: The Fair Work Commission has ordered a 4.75% pay increase for close to 3 million award-reliant employees. The ruling lifts the minimum wage from $948 per week to around $1,005. The hike is below what unions had been demanding, but above business expectations. Commission President Adam Hatcher says the decision was necessary because inflation is eating into pay packets.
11: Wage rates in real terms remain lower than what they were in July 2021.
10: Treasurer Jim Chalmers says the rise aligns with the government's calls.
12: Desperately need to see a real wage increase.
10: The opposition argues any benefit to workers will be offset by rising living costs. Nelson Scott, Canberra.
9: The ACT Government City Environment Directorate has launched a voluntary redundancy plan to cut approximately 130 positions to manage the territory budget. The target represents 3 to 5% of the directorate's entire workforce. Jordan Piggott, community and public sector unions lead organiser for the government, says they're calling for this decision to be reversed.
13: We're going to be having further conversations with the government, but to be very clear, we're calling on Dave Peffer to reverse this short-sighted decision and to not go forward with these cuts. I mean, Canberra's a growing city, and now isn't the time we should be cutting city services that people depend on.
9: Four online retailers have been issued with takedown notices due to concerns about the sale of games and toys, which pose a serious health risk. The ACCC is warning the small high-powered magnets are included in magnetic chess or battle chess games being sold. The competition watchdog says Amazon, eBay, Kogan and Frugo have all committed the act. And latest data shows some patients are paying up to five times more than others for the same private surgeries. Chief Executive Dr. Rachel David says the trend was evident across a number of common procedures.
14: Like a knee replacement, the median fee, which is what most people are charged, was $1,000. But 10% of patients were charged more than $5,000.
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9: The ASX 200 is minus 5 today, 8,724. Gold is selling at $4,532 US dollars an ounce, and one Aussie dollar is buying 71.71 US cents.
15: Sports update.
9: The ACT Brumbies have announced a major re-signing as the team prepares to embark on their Super Rugby Finals campaign. 26-year-old Corey Toole has signed a two-year deal to stay with the Brumbies and in Australian rugby till at least the end of 2028. ACT Brumbies head coach Stephen Larkham says they're pleased that Corey is staying in the ACT, praising his pace and skills. And a blow for Queensland ahead of Origin 2 with Pat Carrigan and Guillermet Shibasaki both sidelined with injury. That's the latest from the Capital Radio newsroom.
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17: Traffic stacked up around the Parliament Triangle, all around the State Circle. It's easing as well now through Canberra Central. It's still patchy though, Northbourne Avenue, both directions approaching MacArthur Avenue. Aranda, Caswell Drive, that's slowing up southbound approach to the Glenlock Interchange. Deodore, a good run for the Monaro Highway southbound if you're headed out of the capital. 300,000 Australians homeless, 7.8 million Australians, 1 meal a day. Feed the hungry, house Australians. Newdeal.au, authorised by Clive Palmer for the United Australia Party Gold Coast. I'm Brooke Shea with the latest Canberra traffic.
16: 2CC weather. Alexander Watson insulation. Canberra's cold. Your house doesn't have to be.
9: Got an overnight low of 7 degrees, then showers tomorrow and a top of 12. Thursday, more showers for Canberra and a top of 11 degrees. Friday, partly cloudy, a top of 14. Saturday, morning frost, then a sunny day and a top of 14 degrees.
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0: Good afternoon and how the devil are you? Great to have your company today. Leon Delaney here with you. It's Canberra Live on 2CC and that's your chance to have your say. Any topic, any time, whatever it is that's on your mind, give me a call. 6255 1206. 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Or email by going to the 2CC website, click on the feedback link and tell me what's on your mind, Canberra. Thanks to Transport Canberra and City Services, there was a little bit of roadwork scheduled for tonight in relation to the light rail stage 2A works, which would impact on Commonwealth Avenue. However, those works have been postponed. Tomorrow in the daytime, if the weather permits, there'll be a little bit of work going on in Chapman, where Perry Drive will have lane closures on occasions between Thring Street and, okay, T-A-U-C-H-E-R-T. What is that, a French name? Toucher? Or is it just Touchert? I don't know. Anyway, from Thring Street to Toucher Street, sounds better, lane closures on occasions between 8:30 a.m. and 4 p.m. 8 minutes past five now, and in other roadworks news, some significant closures coming up for Coppens Crossing, which is set to have new safety barriers installed. To explain what's going on, Executive Group Manager for Transport and Civil Infrastructure at Infrastructure Canberra, Anthony Haraldson, good afternoon.
1: Yeah, good afternoon, Leon.
0: Thanks for joining us today. Obviously, we're all anticipating the completion of the work at Coppens Crossing, but what's going to happen next in this project?
1: Yeah, Leon, so we've got some closures coming up. That's on Monday the 15th of June, so it'll be from 2 a.m. that day through to 6 p.m. on Wednesday the 17th of June. And what we'll have happening is the throw screens and barriers will be getting installed. And we've been doing a bit of work on that more recently. So what we're looking at is really, it's about the safety of motorists as well as the workers themselves. So that closure will be in place for that that period. And that's between Holborough Avenue and Hazel Hawk Avenue. And many of your listeners will be familiar with the detours that we have in place. So if you're heading southbound from Belconnen, you'd more than likely use William Hubble Drive, take off the off-ramps and the Parksway and then merge onto the Tuggeranong Parkway. And then if you're going northbound, you go John Gorton Drive, turning onto the Cotter Road and then forming your way onto the Tuggeranong Parkway to head north. So looking ahead for the rest of the year, we'll have another closure coming up around August, similar to this one, and that'll be to do the northbound throw screens and barriers. And then really on the kind of the run home really to for the full opening at the end of the year. So we're looking pretty good on the project and making some really good progress.
0: Which is great news. And of course, work has also commenced on the nearby William Hovell Drive duplication. Do the two different work sites have an impact on each other at all?
1: Yeah, so I guess with William Hubble Drive, there's going to be some speed reductions, or there are already to do with the roadworks themselves. But what we have is BMD, who are undertaking the works on the Longlow Bridge, and Canberra contractors over at William Hovell, is really making sure that they have really clear communication. And obviously, with Infrastructure Canberra, we're delivering both those projects, so making sure that we know what we're doing, when we're doing it, and then making sure the public is aware of that.
0: Fantastic. So once again, Coppens Crossing will be closed temporarily in both directions from 2 a.m. on Monday 15th of June through until 6 p.m. on Wednesday 17th of June. So effectively for those 3 days at the beginning of not next week but the following week.
1: That's right, Leon. And then we'll have that closure coming up in August. So those dates will let you know closer to that time. And then really leading up towards the end of the year, we're going to have a couple closures. What we're trying to aim for is nighttime closures, but we'll make sure that your listeners and the rest of the public are aware of those.
0: Indeed. And of course, as always, if you want more information, check the website, which is...
1: Yeah, so you can go to act.gov.au, Built for Canberra, and you can follow the links to all these projects. So all the, duplications, Monaro Highway, the upcoming Athlon Drive, William Hovell Drive and Monongalo Bridge, as well as light rail. So that's probably the best point to go for your listeners.
0: Thanks very much for chatting today.
1: Thanks, Leon.
0: Thank you. Anthony Haraldson, Executive Group Manager for Transport and Civil Infrastructure at Infrastructure Canberra. And just check the website for all the details of that temporary closure of Coppens Crossing Road. 12 minutes past five now on 2CC. From the newsroom, it's Jeff Tyler.
2: Hello, Leon. Another big day in news.
0: It always is.
2: It wasn't yesterday.
0: Well, no, yesterday was a holiday.
2: Yeah, well, not for journos.
0: No. Poor you. You had to turn up at the office.
2: Poor us. Okay, well, it's been confirmed in the last hour or so that all Canberra public schools will be closed next Thursday as teachers and school staff do go on strike. The ACT Education Directorate says with the majority of employees expected to take part in the industrial action, keep your kids at home because there'll be no one in the buildings. Tensions have been growing amid negotiations on a new enterprise agreement. It follows a two-hour work stoppage last month. And I believe you'll be speaking with Angela Burrow shortly.
0: Very shortly, yes indeed.
2: There we go. Okay, in other news now, ACT policing is seeking witnesses to an alleged assault on Mount Taylor yesterday. Now, this happened around 9 a.m. A woman was running with her dog. It happened along the western side walking track of Mount Taylor when she was approached by an off-lead dog. She asked the owner to put the dog on the lead, but he allegedly then pushed her to the ground. Then he walked off. The man is described as Caucasian in appearance. Facial hair, 6 feet maybe taller, wearing a brown hoodie and dark tracksuit pants. He had a medium-sized dog on a lead and a white medium-sized dog off the lead. Anyone who witnessed that incident, you know who to call.
0: Crime Stoppers.
2: And the Brumbies have received a welcome boost for their final showdown with the Wellington Hurricanes with news that winger Corey Toole has signed a new 2-year deal. So congratulations to Toole. Stephen Larkham's men are currently on a bus to Sydney. I spoke to their media rep about 8 minutes ago. They'll stay the night in Sydney, then they'll get on a flight over the ditch tomorrow morning, prepare Wednesday and Thursday, then face the Hurricanes in that knockout final on Friday night. Good luck to the Brumbies.
0: Best of wishes, absolutely. Shocking news, Jeff Tyler. Shocking, shocking news.
2: What's happened now?
0: I was just checking my email out in the office a few minutes ago, and there was a media release from the United Workers Union protesting the announcement from Lion Nathan that they will close the James Bogue Brewery in Tasmania after 100 and almost 50 years.
2: Yeah, that's massive news.
0: It's hideous news.
2: I think they've got a brewery in Adelaide as well.
0: Well, Lion Nathan has breweries everywhere.
2: Okay.
0: And apparently what the decision has been made is that in future, the James Bogue brand will be brewed at 4X breweries on the mainland.
2: Mm.
0: Really?
2: That's a paradox, isn't it?
0: I mean, seriously, it's like, I mean, and the union in their statement said, look, Tasmanians won't be buying Bogues that's been brewed by 4X breweries on the mainland. And they said mainlanders won't buy it either, because what they want Bogues for is the beer made with pure, clean Tasmanian water.
2: Yes.
0: And yes, you can taste the difference.
2: You can. That's been a selling point for years. I've loved a cold Bogues over the years, so that's disappointing.
0: It's a good quality beer, and it's a trashing of the cultural legacy of the people of Tasmania. How dare a foreign company like Lion Nathan come into Australia, purchase up a cultural icon and then just shut it down willy-nilly without regard to the people who have devoted their lives to making it a cultural icon and a great piece of the Australian cultural community. It's just wrong. It's like General Motors and Holden all over again. How dare they? It's not theirs to shut down. Give it back.
2: You know what you need? A cold beer.
0: I need a cold beer indeed.
2: Or seven.
0: Thanks very much. Jeff Tyler from the 2CC Newsroom, 16 past five.
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16: Travelling through Woden Valley, it's a very patchy run in both directions on Hindmarsh Drive into Simonson approaching the Monaro Highway. Around the Parliament Triangle, a clear run now in all directions around the State Circle. Just watch out with gas pipeline works underway through Gungahlin, closing Gundaroo Drive westbound between Horse Park Drive and Palin Street. Theodore on the Monaro Highway, steady run southbound if you're headed out of the capital. Zero immigrations, pensions up by 30%, abolish student debt, double the health budget, newdeal.au, newdeal.au. 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
0: At the Bureau with all the details, Afreen Hussain, good afternoon.
17: Good afternoon, Leon. How are you?
0: Cold, wet and miserable. How about you?
17: Yeah, I'm pretty good. I've been inside all day. So
0: have I. No, actually, I went out for a bit of a stroll after lunch in between the raindrops, and I'll tell you what, it was quite fresh.
17: Yeah, it was. And yeah, it's going to continue to be like that for the next few days, actually.
0: Okay, so what should we expect on the forecast?
17: So we mostly have a windy week ahead with some showers about, as we have a deep low in the Western Bass Strait, and that's extending a cold front through New South Wales and the ACT today, and a few follow-up fronts crossing the state later this week. So we do have a current severe weather warning out for damaging winds developing mostly about the ranges from tomorrow, and expecting some of those showers over the next few days, mostly tomorrow and Thursday, before we get some clearer conditions from Friday into the weekend.
0: And the good news, of course, is the weekend happens to be a long weekend with the King's birthday on Monday, and it's actually looking pretty good for the 3 days.
17: Yeah, that's right. We have a high-pressure system that's moving across New South Wales, and that's extending a ridge, bringing some clearer conditions and, yeah, hopefully nice and sunny over the weekend.
0: Fantastic. If we keep the rain to office hours while I'm in the air-conditioned building, I don't mind.
17: Yeah, that sounds good to me too.
0: Thanks very much for the update.
17: No worries. Thanks, Leon.
0: Thank you. Afreen Hussain at the Bureau with all of the very latest on the weather.
11: What's on your mind, Canberra? Call now 6255 1206. This is Canberra Live with Leon Delaney on 2CC.
0: 21 past five now, the Education Directorate has officially announced that schools will be closed on Thursday, June 11th next week as teachers conduct an all-day strike. The ACT branch president of the Australian Education Union, Angela Burrows. Good afternoon.
18: Hi, Leon. Here we go again.
0: Here we go again. That's right. Look, last time we spoke, of course, you said that the ACT government had it within their power to actually prevent this strike action by presenting some sort of decent offer before that could occur. In response, the education directorate says, no, we're just going to shut down the schools. That doesn't seem very friendly, does it?
19: Well, oh, look, I don't. What does it say? That a week out, more than a week out, they don't think that they're going to have anything to come to the table with. Yep, that's disappointing, and it's just a continuation of the lack of respect that our members feel, and no doubt public school students feel. About the way that this government's treating them.
0: At the risk of repeating ourselves yet again, what's it all about? It's not just the money, is it?
19: Oh, it's certainly not about the money. I mean, the money is a part of it, but it's about students' learning conditions and staff working conditions. And by that, the absolute number one claim from which everything else escalates is about properly staffing our schools. So I know for probably the first time ever, the ACT parents have come out and said, yeah, look, what the AAU is claiming is just the bare minimum of reasonable expectations for a school system, that every classroom should have a teacher, that we've got to stop this practice of constantly splitting classes or cancelling classes so that the older kids go to independent learning sessions, the younger kids just get moved into bigger and bigger classrooms. No one wins. Learning's disrupted and it's not good for the students. These are some of the things that we are seeking to have addressed, and still nothing.
0: I suppose people would accept the need to combine classes every now and again in the case of an unforeseeable emergency of some kind, but it seems there's a crisis every other day, doesn't it?
19: Oh, every day, not every other day, every day. And what is extraordinary is that last week the independent resourcing review was released, and it bizarrely concluded that that ACT public schools were both under and overstaffed. So what they're really saying is that the education directorate, the government could fix this, they could fix the inequitable distribution of staffing, but they choose not to because they do not have any strategic workforce planning. So, look, that was a blueprint for action. Pleasingly to us or not, it was just mirrored the kind of claims that we had put forward. So I don't understand what it is the government is hiding behind now.
0: So you accept the findings of that report? You think it's accurate? It's right that in some areas there is more than enough staff, while in other areas not enough?
19: Probably not, as we wouldn't totally agree that some areas are overstaffed. We certainly agree that some areas are understaffed and some schools are still not able to have a full five-day-a-week timetable, but there's certainly some inequities that have been built into the system through some bizarre decisions that have been made in the past. So, for example, when schools have been struggling to get classroom teachers, there was a period in which school leader positions, so more senior positions, were offered to attract people to those schools. So there's an oversupply of some school leader positions in some schools that hasn't really been dealt with. So we accept that has happened.
0: Okay. Now, if the government does decide to present some sort of offer between now and next Thursday, is it still possible to call off the strike action?
19: It is possible. It's just becoming increasingly unlikely the longer time goes by. Up until presumably the 10th of June, we could call it off, which happens to coincide with the ACT budget being released. So, I don't know, we've just been told that they're not going to have anything before then. So we have proceeded on the basis that the strike will be going ahead.
0: Yeah. Well, given the communication today that the Education Directorate has decided to close schools for a full day on the June 11th in order to accommodate that strike action, it does seem to suggest that they don't really have any plan to put forward any kind of significant offer between now and then, doesn't it?
19: Yes. Yes, unfortunately it does. Again, they have closed schools in preference to coming to the table with a deal.
0: Okay. All right. Parents, of course, will be inconvenienced by this, but you said ACT parents have also expressed their support for your claims. How important is that support from parents?
19: Oh, look, it's incredibly supportive, and I'm deeply heartened by that. But it's just a reflection that parents of ACT public school systems can see what strain our system is under. They would have children coming home every day saying, split again, or, you know, didn't have my usual teacher, or, you know, we had to go to the library and we just watched a film or probably a video. Unfortunately, that is just unacceptable. We want an education system that delivers, you know, quality learning. That's why we got into this, and that's what we want to do. We're a well-resourced system, but we are not very efficiently resourced, and we're not very equitably resourced, was the overwhelming conclusion of the review that was handed down last week.
0: Angela, thanks very much for your time today.
19: Thanks, Leon.
0: Thank you. That's Angela Burrows, the ACT branch president of the Australian Education Union. So mark it in your calendar. Thursday, 11th of June, that's next week, teachers will be on strike all day. ACT public schools will be closed. 28 past five now.
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2: Got an overnight low of 7 degrees, showers tomorrow, 12. From the Capital Radio Newsroom, good afternoon. I'm Jeff Tyler. All Canberra public schools will be closed next Thursday as teachers and school staff go on strike. The ACT Education Directorate says with the majority of employers expected to take part in the industrial action, it can't guarantee safe and appropriate supervision of all the students at the various schools. Tensions have been growing amid negotiations on a new enterprise agreement. It follows a two-hour work stoppage last month. Australia's lowest paid workers will receive a pay rise of about $60 a week. Federal politics reporter Nelson Scott.
27: The Fair Work Commission has ordered a 4.75% pay increase for close to 3 million award-reliant employees. The ruling lifts the minimum wage from $948 per week to around $1,005. The hike is below what unions had been demanding, but above business expectations. Commission President Adam Hatcher says the decision was necessary because inflation is eating into pay packets.
28: Wage rates in real terms remain lower than what they were in July 2021.
27: Treasurer Jim Chalmers says the rise aligns with the government's calls.
29: Desperately need to see a real wage increase.
27: The opposition argues any benefit to workers will be offset by rising living costs. Nelson Scott, Canberra.
2: The ACT Government City Environment Directorate has launched a voluntary redundancy plan to cut approximately 130 positions to manage the territory budget. The target represents 3 to 5% of the directorate's entire workforce. Jordan Piggott, Community and Public Sector Union's lead organiser for the government, says they're calling for this decision to be reversed.
1: We're going to be having further conversations with the government, but to be very clear, we're calling on Dave Peffer to reverse this short-sighted decision and to not go forward with these cuts. I mean, Canberra is a growing city, and now isn't the time we should be cutting city services that people depend on.
2: Four online retailers have been issued with takedown notices due to concerns about the sale of games and toys, which pose a serious health risk. The ACCC is warning the small high-powered magnets are included in magnetic chess or battle chess games being sold. The competition watchdog says Amazon, eBay, Kogan and Frugo have all committed the act. And latest data shows some patients are paying up to five times more than others for the same private surgeries. Chief Executive Dr. Rachel David says the trend was evident across a number of common procedures.
3: Like a knee replacement, the median fee, which is what most people were charged, was $1,000. But 10% of patients were charged more than $5,000.
4: Sports update.
2: The ACT Brumbies have announced a major re-signing as the team prepares to embark on their Super Rugby finals campaign. 26-year-old Corey Toole has signed a two-year deal to stay with the Brumbies and in Australian rugby till at least the end of 2028. ACT Brumbies head coach Stephen Larkham says they're pleased that Corey is staying in the ACT, praising his pace and skills. And a blow for Queensland ahead of Origin 2 with Pat Carrigan and Guillemette Shibasaki both sidelined with injury. That's the latest from the Capital Radio Newsroom.
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2: Got an overnight low of 7 degrees, showers tomorrow, a top of 12. Thursday, more showers and a top of 11 degrees. Friday, a partly cloudy day and a top of 14. Saturday, morning frost, then a sunny day, 14 degrees.
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0: Chief Investment Officer at the Motley Fool, Mr. Scott Phillips, good afternoon.
30: Well, Leon, good afternoon.
0: Well, we stare at the chart today and it's very clearly an illustration of the little engine that couldn't quite.
30: Couldn't. I mean, if only the market had been open for another 15 minutes, we might have got there. Yeah, you're right. The low of the day was about 11 o'clock this morning. It was actually a decent fall. We were down about 0.6%, which is not massive, but not nothing. In the end, we made almost all of that back and fell tantalizingly short. We're going to go to two decimal places for both the 200 and the All Ords. The ASX 200 down 0.057%. The All Ords off 0.042%, finishing at 8,906 66 points.
0: Okay, so the end of the day was actually a fall. So who fell the furthest?
30: TPG Telecom was the biggest loser from among the ASX 200 companies, down 7.5%. A 5.9% drop for three companies, if you can believe it. Paladin Energy, 4D Medical and Domino's Pizza. And number five, JB Hi-Fi lost 5.4%.
0: Oh, okay. But there might have been a few who were moving in the correct direction. Who were they?
30: A couple, and by a decent margin too. SRG Global gained 16.6%. Northern Star, the gold miner, which might be possibly putting itself up for sale, was up 13.6%. A 13.25% jump for Life360. ProMedicus gained 10.8%, and WiseTech Global was up 7.9%.
0: Yeah, as far as winners go, some pretty big numbers there.
30: Mm-hmm. Yeah, some pretty good ones. And this is a combination of a whole lot of things. A bit more positivity around tech, hence Life360, ProMedicus, and WiseTech all jumping. Northern Star, as I say, an activist fund manager taking a decent chunk in, stake in this one, basically to agitate to get the company to effectively put itself up for sale, to find someone to buy it. Usually a trade buyer is what's expected here. And the reality is, if that's the case, the market's happy to bet the activist might get its way, or at least the company will do something to recognise more value for shareholders. That's why that company jumped today.
0: Well, earlier this morning, the Fair Work Commission announced it would be increasing award wages by 4.75% from the 1st of July. As expected, a little more than businesses would have liked and a little less than unions were asking for. So I guess they got it more or less right, did they?
30: It was funny. They've literally split the difference. The unions wanted 5% originally and then up that to 6% when the inflation number came in hot a couple of months ago. Business wanted 3.5%. What's exactly halfway between 3.5% and 6%? 4.75%. So the Fair Work Commission, pleasing nobody, but getting roughly, exactly as you say, mate, roughly right in between those two numbers. The government had said a substantial increase was warranted, refused to put a number on that, I assume for political reasons, but that's politics these days. So yeah, right down the absolute center of the two groups, and as usual, business union saying that wasn't enough, business saying it's going to jeopardise jobs. It's kind of the play you expect. Both true, by the way, on both edges of that ledger. The Fair Work Commission saying directly, even after this increase, workers, minimum wage workers, are still behind over the last 5 years. In other words, real wages have continued to fall. So they're recognising they haven't been made good. They also say they're going to put pressure on businesses, and that's absolutely true. I've had people on social media today tell me whether it's legitimate or not. I guess we can only speculate, but the one guy said he'll have to put off some staff as a result. Now, again, whether that's true or not is an open question. It's simply, though, the key thing here is it's necessary because of inflation is simply way too high. And that's really the key thing here is, you know, if it had been 1.5% with inflation at 1, workers would be going ahead, business could afford it, everything would be fine. When inflation is at these sort of elevated levels, for reasons that are both domestic and global, then you end up with situations where big numbers are required, but they also do have meaningful impacts. Imagine a business that's largely a services business where people are the biggest cost. You simply can't avoid that sort of increase. Others, of course, very different if they're automated or not have a lot of people in on their payroll relative to the cost of production. Yeah, things will increase a lot less quickly, but it is still a reality. And as I said, I think completely justified for our lowest paid workers, but it does have economic ramifications.
0: For the first time ever, the minimum wage is now more than $1,000 a week. Now, Scott, I can remember when a grand a week was considered to be pretty swanky.
30: And we can get into talking about indexing tax brackets too at the same time, because if you think about that, the 30% tax bracket cuts in at $45,000 a year and the minimum wage is now $52,000. It reminds you that the tax brackets haven't kept up. I mean, indexation is a whole other conversation, but you're right, mate. The problem is the longer you live, the more expensive things seem. I worked at a bottle shop when I was going through uni, and I still can't get over beer not costing $23 a case anymore. So it's all relative. The price of a schooner has also gone up. It is the curse of getting old. I think everything just feels much more expensive than it used to.
0: Well, when I was at university in Queensland, where we buy beer by the pot, not by the schooner, it was 50 cents a pot.
30: There you go. Won't someone bring back the good old, though? Tell you what, that'd be an election winner, wouldn't it? Probably take beer back to 50 cents a pot.
0: Oh, goodness me. I was having a big whinge a few minutes ago. Lion Nathan have announced today that they're closing down the James Bogues Brewery in Launceston. After 144 years, the union is livid, they've pointed out that people in Tasmania are not going to drink Bogues beer brewed at 4X Breweries on the mainland, and they also believe people on on the mainland won't drink it, because the reason people buy Bogues is because it's made with the pure, crystal clear, fresh Tasmanian water. And I think they've got a point.
30: I think they probably do too. I mean, if you think about what the... I mean, Alliance have done their numbers, right? So you can only assume that unless the bean counters have got carried away and the sales and marketing people haven't
0: bean
30: been...
0: Bean counters always miss the point.
30: Yeah, but yeah, I mean, look, I think you're probably right. I mean, you know, what is Bogues? What does it mean to drinkers both in Tasmania and outside Tasmania? The brands stand for something, right? It's kind of the same as Coopers in South Australia. And, brands have stories. They're not just a label on a bottle, at least for most people, particularly when it comes to some categories. Other categories you don't care, but beer is one of those things that people have long, basically associated their own identity with. You're a VB drinker or a Tui's drinker, you're a Bogues drinker, you're a craft beer drinker, whatever your choice of tipple is. I wouldn't be surprised if they're right. It's also bad for Tasmania. Think about Launceston.
0: I know, right?
30: Towns that, they have single or not just single, Launceston's bigger than that, but, big, large, meaningful employers in these towns have really significant ripple effects when those things close down. You simply can't set up enough local industry to replace some of the bigger employers.
0: Now, I said earlier today, this is Holden and General Motors all over again, a big multinational company buying up an Australian cultural icon only to close it down. How dare they? It's not theirs to close. Give it back if you don't want it.
30: You know what? Given the electoral and political climate right now, given Wayala and Mount Isa and everything else, I wonder which party will be the first one to promise a rescue package for Bogues in Tasmania. I don't know. I'm no political savant, but there's got to be some votes in that from somewhere. Whoever gets there first, everyone else gets a rescue package. Why not Bogues?
0: Absolutely. How's the Aussie dollar?
30: We talked about decimal places. You've got to go into four decimal places for the Australian dollar against the US. Get this, is down 0.00016%. So that's flat for the rest of us. 71.82 US cents.
0: Have a wonderful afternoon, and we'll catch up again tomorrow.
30: You too. Thanks, Leo.
0: Thank you. That's Scott Phillips, Chief Investment Officer at The Motley Fool, with all today's finance.
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0: 16 to 6 now. My goodness, time is getting away from us. Tomorrow, it's the commencement of the Push-Up Challenge, and it will run from tomorrow, the 3rd of June, across 24 days. And to explain what's going on for the Push-Up Challenge, Manager of Mental Health Promotion at the Push-Up Challenge, Amberly Nichols, good afternoon.
11: Hello, thank you for having me.
0: Well, thanks for joining us today. Now, the Push-Up Challenge has been with us for a number of years now, and it's a very important event with a very serious purpose, isn't it?
11: That's right. So we've been around for 10 years now, so we're in our 10th year, and it's all about raising awareness and raising funds and encouraging people to do things to improve their mental health and wellbeing.
0: So how do we do that? What's the whole point of the Push-Up Challenge?
11: Okay, so over the next 26 days, we are challenging Australians to 3,307 push-ups. Now, that's a lot of push-ups. But tragically, it represents the number of Australians who have died by suicide in the latest available data year, which was 2024.
0: Now, 3,307 is not only a lot of lives lost, but as you say, it's a lot of push-ups. You don't have to do them all at once, though, do you?
11: You don't have to do them all at once. So each day of the challenge, the push-up target changes to reflect the mental health statistic. And those statistics can be anything to do with things people can do to look after their mental health, like spending time in nature and being physically active. And we also have statistics that raise awareness and about the prevalence about mental illness. So things like the prevalence of mood conditions, and there's a fact about men's mental health. So there's a range of different statistics in there. So you don't have to do all the push-ups at once each day. You can spread them out throughout the day, do 10 in the morning, 10 before lunch and so on. And you can aim for half the target if the full target is a bit daunting, which I totally understand. And we also encourage alternative exercises. So things like squats and lunges, star jumps, whatever you want to do to get it done.
0: Yeah, whatever's most suitable for your particular situation. Now, it's a fundraiser as well, of course, and over the years, apparently, you've raised more than $12 million to support mental health services. But as well as raising funds for mental health services, it's also a great opportunity for people to actually improve their own mental health and their physical fitness by participating, right?
11: That's right. So we've actually raised $70 million over the last 10 years. So the $12 million was what we raised last year. But I want to emphasise that fundraising is completely optional. So first and foremost, we're about participation. We're about learning about mental health. We're about inspiring people to do things to look after their mental well-being. So if you're not in a position to fundraise, that's totally okay. You can still participate. However, if you do want to fundraise, it's a great opportunity to support some really great Australian charities. So our charity partners this year are Lifeline, which everyone knows do fantastic work as well, and Headspace, which was working with young people, and our own charity, the Push for Better Foundation.
0: Fantastic. How do people get involved?
11: Okay, so you can head to our website, which is www.thepushupchallenge.com.au, and click on Register Now. You can register yourself as an individual. You can also register a team. So if you've got a family group or a friendship group or, you know, mates at school or mates at work, you can set up a team and get others involved as well.
0: Fantastic. Thanks very much for chatting today.
11: No worries. Thank you.
0: Thank you. That's Amberlee Nichols, Manager of Mental Health Promotion at the Push Up Challenge, and it all starts tomorrow. Well, it's about 12 minutes to 6 now. The Big Issue is celebrating 30 years of publication this month, and they're doing it in some style. To tell us what's happening, editor of The Big Issue, Jan Vuk. Good afternoon.
13: Good afternoon, Leon. Thanks for having me.
0: Well, thanks for joining us today. The Big Issue, it's been around for 30 years. It's done a lot in that time, hasn't it?
13: It sure has, and I have to say, I remember when it launched in 1996, which says something about how old I am, Leon, but yes, we've been... Look, in
0: Jen,
13: that time...
0: Jen, in 1996, I was already old.
13: Surely not. We were all young in the 90s, Leon.
0: I was young a bit earlier than that. But the whole genesis of The Big Issue was an inspiring one, because it's not just something that is waving the flag for a charity. It's doing something really, really practical, isn't it?
13: Oh, look, without a doubt. Basically, it was it started as a social enterprise in 1996 to provide both a voice and work opportunities for people experiencing homelessness and disadvantage. And that is what it's been doing since then.
0: Okay, how does it actually work? So it's an opportunity for people experiencing those disadvantages or the experience of homelessness. How does it help them?
13: Well, it provides them a job. So we have a low to no barrier approach to our jobs here, and magazine selling is one of them. So people are encouraged and often referred by either other vendors or other support services to come and see us and to have a conversation and see if it fits.
0: Okay. And when you encounter a vendor on the street who offers you the opportunity to purchase a copy of The Big Issue, part of that money goes directly to the person selling it, doesn't it?
13: With absolute no doubt. Absolutely. For half the money of the magazine goes straight into our vendor's pocket. But over the month of June, it's our birthday issue. We're actually selling one magazine for the whole month. Usually it's fortnightly, but this is a real bumper birthday party issue. So it's $30, but I'd like to tell your listeners, Leon, that $18 of that $30 goes directly back into the pockets of our vendors, and that is four times more than what they'd usually earn.
0: And $30 buys you a lot of magazine. It's a bumper collector's edition, 68 pages, and I would imagine some fantastic articles, because that's the other thing about The Big Issue, is it's got some really interesting articles in it.
13: Well, it certainly does, and I don't want to give too much away, but it was literally hot off the press today. It's got a beautiful gold 30 on the front. It looks amazing, and you know, in addition to looking through, you know, looking past through our memories, it is very much packed with reflections from our vendors, because of course the big issue is a platform for lived experience voices, so people that you don't often get to hear from, you get to hear their stories very much in the big issue. But we also have a few interviews with some of our famous friends, as well as a countdown of iconic moments in our history.
0: Fantastic. So the way to get your hands on one is to make sure you keep your eyes out open when you're out and about on the streets, because that's where you'll find the vendors.
13: Absolutely, Leon. Those high-vis vests are in almost all of our capital cities. But like I've said, if you don't have a local vendor that you often see, please look out for one and make a new vendor friend.
0: Sensational. Jen, thanks very much for chatting today.
13: Thank you.

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Children like Max can't wait.

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3: A good run southbound through Fishweek on the Minero Highway past Canberra Avenue and Highmarsh Drive into Simonston. Busy outbound delays for Kings Avenue towards Russell. Crawling both directions for Commonwealth Avenue and Coronation Drive just past the Parliament Triangle. The Dungannog Parkway slowing up both directions from the Cotter Road out of Western Road to the Glenlock Interchange. Very busy. 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I'm Brooke Shear with latest Canberra traffic.
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4: Well, it's about 5 minutes to six now. It's the 2nd of June today and it would have been the birthday of Charlie Watts, born in Middlesex, England on this date in 1941. Sadly, he passed away just a few years ago in 2021 at the age of 80. It would have been his 85th birthday today. As you know, of course, Charlie Watts, the drummer with the Rolling Stones. And I tell you what, here's a song where all you need to do is hear the drums at the beginning and you recognise the song right away.

0: Stones, Honky Tonk Woman, and of course Charlie Watts, the drummer with the Rolling Stones, would have turned 85 today, sadly no longer with us. Born on this date in Middlesex, England in 1941. There's a terrific story about the Rolling Stones having a band meeting, and Mick Jagger turns around and says, "Where's my drummer?" And Charlie Watts comes tearing into the room and says, "Don't you ever call me your drummer. I'm not your drummer. You're my effing vocalist. Don't forget it." Apparently that's true. So I've been told. Well, that's about it from me today. Coming up next, it's Sports Today. All being well, I'll be back again tomorrow at the usual time. Straight after the 3 o'clock news. Hopefully you can join me then. Until then, look after yourself. But more importantly, let's remember to look after each other. In the end, that's all we ever really have.
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5: Got an overnight low of 7, showers tomorrow, 12 the top. From the Capital Radio Newsroom, good evening. I'm Jeff Tyler. All Canberra public schools will be closed next Thursday, June 11th, as teachers and school staff go on strike. The ACT Education Director says with the majority of employees expected to take part in the industrial action, it's advised that the children remain at home. Tensions have been growing amid negotiations on a new enterprise agreement. It follows a two-hour work stoppage last month. For the first time ever, the minimum wage has increased above $1,000 a week for almost 3 million workers. Australia's lowest paid staff will earn an extra 4.75%, taking their pay packet to $1,005. Unions have welcomed the rise, but business groups are worried it could put pressure on smaller operators. Employment Minister Amanda Rishworth believes the increase is fair.
6: This is a real wage increase. There is some catch-up they've identified in this real wage increase back from 2021, but they have recognised some of the uncertainty in this decision. That is what is economically responsible.
5: The ACT government continued to invest in priority infrastructure, with today's budget announcement committing more funding to the new Northside Hospital. Chief Priest Willamott has the story.
7: With critical planning and early design work now completed, the 2026-27 budget funds the construction of the building and related upgrades. The new Northside Hospital includes a state-of-the-art emergency department with a dedicated paediatric short-stay unit, a modern 14-bed intensive care unit, a co-designed birth centre and 8 operating theatres, with future proofing for 2 more to be brought online when required. The local government say the budget delivers a carefully staged investment of $1.34 billion over the next 7 years to prioritise critical health infrastructure. Tia Priest-Willamott, Capital Radio News.
5: ACT policing is seeking witnesses to an alleged assault on Mount Taylor yesterday. About 9 a.m. a woman was running with her dog along the western side walking track where she was approached by an off-lead dog. She asked the owner to put their dog on a lead, but he allegedly approached her and pushed her to the ground before taking off. The man is described as Caucasian in appearance, with facial hair and more than 6 feet tall. He was wearing a brown hoodie. And anti-poverty advocates say the federal government's controversial tax changes don't go far enough to address the growing scale of wealth inequality. Oxfam Chief Executive Jennifer Tierney says the reality is the wealth of the super rich is growing while millions of Aussies struggle.
8: This is at a moment where Australians are facing food insecurity, rising housing prices, and really suffering when trying to fill up their cars at the pump.
4: Sports update.
5: With huge news at the Seagulls, Kieran Foran has been appointed full-time head coach until the end of the 2029 season. Foran has led Manly to 7 wins from 9 games as interim coach after taking over from the sacked Anthony Seibold. And after months of speculation, Serena Williams has officially announced her comeback to pro tennis. The 44-year-old will play doubles at this month's Queen's Club tournament. Tennis legend John McEnroe says Williams will be hell-bent on winning a record-equalling 24th Grand Slam.
9: If she's coming back, she's not coming back because I'm happy to play and it's fun. She wants to go win another major. That's the only reason that I can think of that Serena Williams would want to play tennis again. Not to go out and just play. She could do that anytime she wanted, right?
5: And that's the latest from the Capital Radio Newsroom.
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1: Afternoon, I'm Brooke Shin with the latest Canberra traffic. Anzac Parade are crawling both directions between Constitution Avenue and Fairbairn Avenue. Feeling the pinch northbound through Majura on the Majura Parkway approaching the Federal Highway. The Dungarong Parkway slowing up northbound out of Western approaching the Glenlock Interchange. Traffic stacked up westbound. Willie Povel Drive approaching Belconnen Way into Higgins. 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
4: 2CC Weather, Alexander Watson Insulation. Canberra's cold, your house doesn't have to be.
5: Got an overnight low of 7 degrees, showers tomorrow, a top of 12. Thursday, more showers and a top of 11 degrees. Friday, a partly cloudy day and a top of 14. Saturday, morning frost, then a sunny day, 14 degrees.
4: Canberra's news leader is 2CC.
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5: 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Heaps for us to get stuck into this Tuesday evening. Give us a call. Be part of the show. 131873 is the number. 0460873873 if you'd like to send a text, or you can get us with an email at 2GB or 4BC. Exciting news on Sydney's northern beaches. Kieran Foran has signed on as Manly's full-time coach until the end of the 2029 NRL season. We were wondering why it was taking so long, but the deal is now done. Seagulls fans, are you happy to have a few more years of Fozball? Let us know. 131873 is the number. 0460873873 is the text line. The two best callers tonight get a family pass each to Thursday night's clash with the Rabbitohs at Four Pines Park. That's two adults and two kids. It's worth $99 each. You can still get tickets at Ticketmaster. Look, to me, the foreign signing, it's a no-brainer, isn't it? How foreign has unlocked the best of players like Amoli Olakau'atu, Luke Brooks. The fact Manly can now win games without Tom Trbojevic, it tells me he's a very high-quality coach, a coach on the rise. And you compare Manly's performances in nine games under Foran with the three under Anthony Seibold at the start of the season, chalk and cheese. Seagulls management, they have pulled the right rein here, and I think you'll see more proof of that on Thursday night against South Sydney. And what about that battle in the coach's box? 35-year-old Kieran Foran up against 76-year-old Wayne Bennett. Foran was born in 1990. Bennett, by that stage, was in his third season at the Broncos. Seagulls CEO Jason King will join me shortly for more. And how about this? The club has announced, to celebrate the appointment of Kieran Foran as head coach, Four Pines Brewing Company is giving Four Pines Park a one-round makeover, renaming it Foz Pines Park. Yes, Foz Pines Park for Thursday night's clash as a one-off. So stick around for that chat with Jason King. Don't forget, two family passes up for grabs for the best callers. Look, not bad going from Connor Watson. He has signed with two different clubs on the one day. The 30-year-old Rooster has been granted an early release to join the Dragons next year. He's also signed a two-year deal with newcomers, the PNG Chiefs, who entered the competition in 2028. We knew that was on the cards, but it is now official. Don't you love rugby league? Name me another sport where you can sign with two rival organisations while still playing for your current club. It's amazing, isn't it? But it gives us something to talk about, and we'll chat more about that later. It is Teamless Tuesday for round 14. I'll go through the team changes in more detail later in the show, but the big ones, well, there's three big ins for the Bunnies against Manly. David Fifita, Brandon Smith and Campbell Graham, they are all back in the starting side. Major shake-up at the Broncos. They need it, don't they? Ezra Mann, premiership hero, dumped to the extended bench by coach Michael Maguire. He's been down on form all season, Ezra Mann, and Madge has obviously run out of patience. Now, that is a rocket, not just for Mann, but for the whole team. No Mitchell Moses for the Eels. How will that affect his origin chances? He's sitting out one more week with that hamstring injury. Also coming up tonight, we'll cross to Paris to get all the latest from the French Open with Craig Gabriel. He'll give us today's big news on that. Well, Serena Williams, 23-time major winner. She is returning to top-level tennis, almost 4 years since her last appearance. Serena is now, what, 44? Can she recapture the old magic? Can she win another major? At the moment, she's only down for the doubles at the Queen's Club tournament in London this month, but you never know. She is such a competitor. Williams already holds the record for the, well, as the oldest women's singles winner at a major. She was 37 when she won the Australian Open in 2017. So it'll be fascinating to see her back in action. Got me thinking, tell us the best and the worst sporting comebacks you've seen by a legend. 131873 is the number. 0460873873. The best and worst comebacks by a sporting legend. I can think of a few, but I'd love to hear from you as well. And Mark Bosnich will join me this Tuesday, like he always does, to talk all things football, because the World Cup is just around the corner. And we've got some big breaking Big Bash news. That's a mouthful. We'll get to that very shortly as well. Adam Hall is with you this Tuesday, the 2nd of June. Welcome to Sports Today. Well, exciting news out of the Sea Eagles today. Kieran Foran has signed on as full-time coach until the end of 2029. I'm delighted to say I have Manly CEO Jason King on the line. Hey, Jason, thanks for coming on Sports Today. Well done on locking down your new coach.
1: Thanks, Adam. Yeah, it's terrific news for the club. Kieran's been acting in the interim head coach role for a couple of months now and has done a terrific job. We're getting the results on the field. The team is really playing to a good standard and playing like a true Manly team, which everybody's really pleased about. And it's great news for the club today that Kieran's going to stay with us as a head coach for at least the next 3.5 years.
5: Jace, what convinced you and the club that Kieran Foran is the right man to lead Manly into the future?
1: Yeah, the results speak for themselves. We've won 7 of 9 matches since Kieran's taken over. But it's not only that, it's the way the team's been playing. Kieran's brought a real steely focus to the team. We've lost 2 matches by very small margins. The defence has materially improved. So on the field, we're really pleased. But then off the field, Kieran's brought a real energy to the club. He's really articulate, getting the message across to players. He's representing the club really well. Providing a lot of value in other areas of business. And, he made the decision quite easy for us in the end.
5: Well, we've heard from plenty of players these past few weeks, like Jake Trbojevic saying that Kieran Foran is the right man for the job. Did you get some opinions from senior players before making the call?
1: Yeah, there's been plenty of discussions over the last little while and, picking up as much information as we can. And then I'm obviously relaying that through to the board and providing as much context around everything that's happening. And, there's sort of universal support for Kieran. He's getting a response from the playing group. The playing group really respect him. All those pieces of information and all the insight we were getting, and then observing ourselves. Like I said, made the decision quite easy, and it's really pleasing to see. We backed Kieran in difficult circumstances a couple of months ago. We received a little bit of criticism at the time, but Kieran's performed at a really high level. He's got the side in a really good spot. He's got the football department in a really good spot, and he's really deserving of this full-time opportunity.
5: Did you bother going down the path of looking at other candidates, or is it just fully focused on what Kieran could do?
1: Yeah, we're certainly aware of who else might be available, but we always said from the outset that we wanted to give Kieran a really good opportunity here, and we were true to our word. So we didn't start any formal process. We wanted to back Kieran, show that we're in behind him, help him in any way we can to be successful. And, things there, around support for him, leaning in. Is there any other resources he needed to give him the best shot of doing well during this interim period? And then it's all sort of worked out. So there wasn't a requirement in the end to start any sort of formal process to look at anybody else. We thought that McKieran certainly shined the board and myself enough in the last couple of months to warrant an extension. So, we're certainly in behind him now, and we need to get on with business and focus on 2026. But, making the decision now also gives us the ability to start planning for future years as well.
5: I'm speaking with Manly CEO Jason King. Jace, his first 4 games, he flew out of the gates, Kieran Foran, with Fozball, as it was called, after taking over from Anthony Seibold. There was lots of calls at that point to put a contract in front of Kieran. Were you tempted to get it done earlier?
1: Yeah, there's been discussions on foot for a while. It was quite pleasing. He stormed out of the blocks, and the performance has sort of significantly improved from the first few games of the season. So, but we have to make sure we're being very considered. So, we wanted to work through things, which we have done over the last month or so, and had plenty of conversations with Kieran and his representatives, and we didn't want to rush into a decision. Kieran was certainly happy with that approach as well, that we we dotted all the I's and crossed all the T's, and we've got to this point only in the last couple of days, and it's a really pleasing outcome.
5: And, Jase, you touched on this a bit earlier. Do you feel vindicated? Because the club made a big call after round three to cut ties with Anthony Seibold. There was some criticism. Did you think this turnaround of 7 wins in 9 games was possible?
1: No, we always, you know, part of our decision-making at the time was that, you know, we were very confident in the players that we had at the club. And we did receive a little bit of criticism at the time when we made the difficult decision about Anthony, but, you know, we felt that Kieran could really provide something different for the squad, hence the appointment in the interim role. And I wouldn't say that we sort of feel vindicated. We just sort of feel more happy for our members and our fans and the playing group that we feel like we're playing to our potential. And it is only early days, though. And Kieran acknowledges this. It's, you know, we're up to around 14 this weekend. There's still a lot of football to be played, so we can't get too carried away. It's, you know, it's been pleasing that we've been able to turn around, but, you know, the real work's only just beginning. We need to... obviously make a very, very, very good announcement today about, you know, who's going to be the head coach for the club for the next 3 years. But now we need to get back to business and concentrate on winning football games, starting with this Thursday night against the Rabbitohs at Four Pines Park.
5: Yeah, and it's a hell of a challenge for him. He's just starting out, as you say, as a coach. He's up against the most experienced coach of all time, Wayne Bennett, more than twice his age. It's going to be quite a challenge for Kieran.
1: Yeah, it will be. But, you know, so far, he's tackled every challenge head on. Like, he's come up against some very, very seasoned coaches already, and, you know, he certainly hasn't been overawed by that. We're getting in behind him as best we can. I know that another playing group are doing that as well, and, you know, we're not thinking about you know, too much other than what we can control and how we can best prepare the team going into the Thursday night and you know, future weeks. And we won't leave any stone unturned, and we're rolling up the sleeves, and nothing will change heading into this Thursday.
5: All right, and just to finish, Jase, Tolu Kola, he's been named today to play the Rabbitohs. Now, he copped that head knock in Origin 1, which we everyone assumed to be out of this game because of the 11-day concussion stand-down protocols. On what grounds did you make that appeal?
1: Yeah, so, you know, the rules allow it, so it was just a matter of us liaising with medical experts first and foremost to see whether this was possible and see how Tolo was. I mean, that's the most critical thing here, is to make sure, you know, we're showing as much care as possible for Tolo and make sure he's recovering. And then once we have that medical information, it's about, you know, having a discussion with the right people at the NRL and explaining why this is appropriate in Tolo's particular circumstances. And to the NRL's credit, you know, they work with us quite diligently, and it's really pleasing that Tolu has made a pretty swift recovery from that Origin match and is available at this stage to play on Thursday night. There's a couple more steps that Tolu needs to take, and we'll be making sure that he is absolutely ready to go from a medical perspective if he does take the field on Thursday night. But all indications are very positive, and it's obviously pleasing. Tolu's been one of our best players, not only this year, but last year. So, it's great that Tolu will be out there on Thursday night.
5: Yeah, it's all set up for a big game there, Four Pines Park, Thursday night. Jase, thanks so much for coming on the show, and great work re-signing Kieran Ford until the end of 2029.
1: Thanks very much, Adam.
5: Jason King there from the Sea Eagles. Let me know what you think. Kieran Foran, is he the right fit for Manly going forward? We'd love to hear from you. And there are 2 family passes up for grabs for that Thursday night game at Foz Pines Park. It has been renamed for one night only. 131873. The 2 best callers get the tickets. Peter's called in from Lugano on the subject of best and worst comebacks. This is in light of Serena Williams announcing she's coming back to tennis. G'day, Pete.
6: G'day, how are you going?
5: Good, mate. Who's your nomination?
6: I'd have to say the worst of all time would be probably one of the best fighters of all time, Mike Tyson against Jake Paul in 2024.
5: Oh, boy, yeah. I sat through and watched that. It was comical. It was farcical, actually, wasn't it?
6: It definitely was. Definitely was. It was the biggest stage show ever that went kind of nowhere.
5: Yeah, he kept biting his gloves.
6: He did. Mm. He did.
5: It was a bit sad.
6: Didn't look well. I felt pretty sorry for the guy, to be honest with you. But look, you know, you just don't forget how good he was at the same time. So not taken away from who he is. It's just the nature of the world now.
5: Yeah, Pete, you're spot on, Pete. I remember when you watch Mike Tyson highlights from the 90s or the late 80s, 90s, you can't take your eyes off the screen. He was just a machine.
6: Yeah, my little guy likes to train himself, so he's got me to call and talk about Mike Tyson.
5: Right.
6: Big fan of the Eagles as well. Manly, pretty bit of an honour to follow Jason King there, talking about Foz.
5: There you go. Yeah, Jason King, one of the great front rowers. Well, Pete, you guys are in the running for the family pass. Absolutely. Thank you so much for calling in. Guys, get on the line. There's two family passes up for grabs. 131873. This is Sports Today.
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16: Afternoon, I'm Brooke Shea with the latest Canberra traffic. The Commonwealth Avenue Bridge renewal works is underway. Purdy Drive is now one-way, westbound only between Albert Street East and Albert Street West. It's slowing northbound through Majura, the Majura Parkway, very busy approaching the Federal Highway. ACT Public School enrolments for 2027 are now open for students from preschool to year 12. 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If you see anything on our roads, call 1300 545 082.
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5: Deep Heat Injury Report time. And as I mentioned off the top, the Rabbitohs, a triple boost for their clash with Manly. David Fifita, Campbell Graham and Brandon Smith, they are all back from injury to take on the Seagulls. Not so good news, though, for Adam Elliott. He will miss the rest of the season after he suffered a deltoid rupture in his ankle playing against the Cowboys. That's a real blow for Adam. He's had no luck with injuries at all, and we know what a quality player he is when he's fit. The Raiders centre Seb Chris, he'll miss the clash with the Roosters after suffering a head knock in the closing minutes of that win over the Cowboys on Sunday. Scored a couple of tries too, so he was looking sharp. I'll go through the rest of the teams a little bit later, but we need to go to the open line now because I've asked the question for your chance to win a couple of, a family pass to the Sea Eagles Rabbitohs game on Thursday night. Give us your best comebacks or worst comebacks of all time. Andrew's called in from Wollongong. G'day, Andrew. Andrew, you there?
20: Yeah. Can you hear me?
5: Got you, mate. Yep, loud and clear.
20: Yeah, sorry. I'd just like to say, I think when Wayne Bennett recalled Alan Langer in 2001 for the Origin series, I think he might have been playing in England at the time, but he called him back and Queensland won, so...
5: You don't get comebacks much better than that one, do you? It was a surprise comeback. No one saw it coming, and he came out little Alfie. It was a decider in Brisbane, and he just blitzed the Blues, didn't he? I think they won 40-14 or something like that, and he was a hero.
20: Yeah, that's right. Yeah, it was
5: a
20: good comeback.
5: Andrew, excellent nomination, mate. You are in the running for the tickets. Keep those calls coming. We've got a stack of texts as well. This one, Wayne says, Adam, the return of Serena Williams has the potential to blemish her past achievements. Wayne, I know that is a thought process when legends come back from retirement, but I don't necessarily agree with it. I think we'll all remember Serena as the champion she was with 23 Grand Slams. Scotty says, oh, this is a different subject. Hi, Adam. Sorry, mate, missed the show last night. That's all right, mate. I live rurally and the NBN let me down again. I listened through the app. Anyway, took Manly long enough to sign foreign. Cheers from Scotty. Yeah, they took their time, but they've made the right decision. That's all that counts. Sarah from Canberra says, hello, Adam. Good luck to Foz for the next couple of years coaching the Manly side. He deserves it, but if it goes wrong, please don't put the blame on Foz, Jason King. Okay, thank you, Sarah, for that one. Conrad from Brisbane says, as a long-suffering Titans fan with Kieran as captain, when Tino was injured, we never lost a game. I was so disappointed that he didn't stay on with the club on the coaching staff. Congratulations, Kieran. Well said, Conrad. Yeah, he's just such a competitor, isn't he? Kieran Foran, whatever club he's been at, no matter where they are on the ladder, you know what you're going to get from Kieran Foran. And you can see that rubbing off on Manly, the way they are such a competitive unit at the moment. They give nothing away, and that's exactly how Kieran Foran played. Josh says, Horsey, with Dogs v Paramonde, I can't believe Dogs are favourites. I feel we fought pretty hard in the loss to Newcastle and they were okay, but nothing flashed for the Tigers, and I feel we've got them covered. Also absolutely hate Manly, but have a lot of respect for Foles and really happy for him as he takes the official reins as coach. All the best to him. Josh the Bricky. Well said, Josh. Look, there's no Mitchell Moses for Parramatta. That's going to make it hard. The Dogs have named Steve Crichton. They'll be burning from Parramatta, touching them up a few weeks ago as well. So, yeah, it's going to be a tough one for the Eels, no doubt about that. Speaking of the Bulldogs, so Stephen Crichton was rested from training today for the Doggies. He has been named to play in that match, but GM of football Phil Gould said on 100% footy last night that he'd have to be in doubt for the Parramatta game. Now, prop Max King, he is backing his skipper to play and also do a job for the Blues in Origin too.
21: He's proved himself in big games, and you know we're judging off like how we're going at the minute, and the team's in a bit of a rut. We definitely need him, and we definitely need all the results that we can get. So he goes a long way into that, and even his off field presence, it's a big thing for us.
5: Yeah, if he doesn't play, does he play State of Origin too? Casey McLean's certainly ready to go. He is in the form of his life. Critter, he's been playing busted. Maybe he needs a bit of a break. Now, Ivan Cleary has weighed into the debate on whether his son Nathan Cleary needs to dominate State of Origin to become one of the game's greats. Nathan took another step towards ending the narrative when he took out Man of the Match honours as the Blues came back from the dead to win Origin 1. Ivan took issue with the notion of Origin domination.
22: He's learned a lot over the years and... had some really good games and had other games where, it feels like he could do better. So, I mean, I don't even know what dominating Origin is. I've never seen anyone do it. So, even Wally Lewis back in the day, I mean, he's probably the only one that's really... But did he? I don't know.
5: Well, for the record, Wally Lewis has the most Man of the Match awards, 8. So to me, yes, Wally did dominate Origin, the king. He's not known the king for nothing. If you're wondering how many Man of the Match awards have been won by Blues players, Peter Sterling and Andrew Johns have the most with 4, so Nathan Cleary's next with 3. So that's not bad going, is it? We'll take a quick call before we hit a break. Sean from Curl Curl has called in with good and bad retirements from sporting legends. G'day, Sean.
23: G'day, Sean.
2: Oh, good evening. Yeah, I'd just like to nominate George Foreman coming out of retirement. I think he was 47 when he became the heavyweight champion of the world again.
5: Yeah, you look, I'll have to look that up, but that sounds about right. George Foreman, yeah, good choice. Good choice. Yeah, a lot of the boxers do it, don't they? They come back and have another swing, and George Foreman's certainly in that category. Sean, thank you so much for your call and your nomination. You're in the running for those family passes to Foz Pines Park Thursday night. Quick break, back with more after this.
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10: Yeah, Adam Hawes with you this Tuesday evening. Plenty of texts coming in on the best comebacks, sporting comebacks by legends. We'll get to those very shortly, but there's plenty happening in football. So let's bring in our resident expert, Mark Bosnich from Stan Sport. Hey, Bozza.
11: Good evening to you, Horsey. How are you?
10: Really good, mate. I tell you who else is doing well, PSG. They are the Champions League winners. What did you make of their win over Arsenal?
11: Oh, that they did. It was a very hard-fought tussle, neither side being at their very best. PSG were slightly the better side. Arsenal will regret, in a way, it sounds really silly, doesn't it, but going ahead so early, then going into their shell in terms of basically just defending, trying to defend for the next not only 90 minutes, but 120 minutes. I think that they'll slightly regret that because they have got players that could have caused Paris a lot more problems than they did. Only one shot on target for the 120 minutes, but they have made great progress. They quarterfinals two seasons ago, last season semi-finals, and went out to Paris, ironically, and this season finals. But Paris, overall, like I said, were slightly the better team. And even they were better in the penalty shootout. So they won. That's their fourth penalty shootout in a major final for the season. So congratulations to them, to Luis Enrique, their manager, who had only become the second team in the Champions League era. So over the last 20-odd years, to retain their title after Real Madrid did it about 10 years ago. So a tough on Arsenal because, like I said, they sort of pushed them all the very way. And I can understand where they're coming from. In terms of wanting to defend like that, they didn't want to basically open up too much and give that wonderful attacking prowess of PSG time to breathe. But I just think that they had better players on that park and on the bench that they could have opened up a little bit more. But there you go. Paris are once again champions.
10: There you go, indeed. Mate, World Cup, you can smell it. It's not far away. Tony Popovic, he's named his final Socceroos squad. Gee, it's young, and there's 17 players, boys, who have never been to a World Cup. Do you think he's got it right?
11: I do, but I must hold my hand up. I am a little bit biased in terms of the fact that I've known Tony since I've been a young boy, since about 13 or 14 years of age. We've had our moments. Don't worry about that in terms of disagreeing on things. But on this one, I think he's got the balance just about right. I understand some of the angst about, Martin Boyle getting left out, especially after, I feel sorry for him after 4 years ago. He had to leave the World Cup squad because of a knee injury. But the guy they've got in for him, Teddy Yenge, young boy, but he's 6'5". And I can understand wanting to have somebody of that type of physicality on the bench just in case you need a goal in the last 20 minutes. A little bit like, we're just talking about, with Paris, when you're coming up against a defence or defences that are so compact that one of the ways to unlock them is to have a big guy up front. So I can understand him wanting that. The Volpato situation, can totally understand it as well. We spoke about that last week. The fact that he's made himself now, he's made the choice to play for Australia. He is a very good player. I haven't seen a lot of him, but the people that I trust and know in the game have spoken very, very highly of him. And now it's all down to them. The experienced players, you've got Matthew Lecky in there, Matty Ryan, Harry Suter, Milos Dejanek as well, he's played for Aziz Bajic. So, overall, like you said, a younger squad, yes. And on that, young teams are fearless. If things start going well for them, watch out for them. But on the flip side of that coin, have they got enough experience for when things start going not so well? I think if he can get 1 point from those first two games against Turkey and the USA, I think that they can win that last game against Paraguay and then get 4 points. And that should put him in a good position to qualify for the knockout stages. And that's what it's going to be all about. They get into those knockout stages, they'll be a handful for anyone.
10: Yeah, well, what did you make of their loss to Mexico in that friendly 1-0? Did you like what you saw there?
11: I like what I saw in the second half. The first half, it was sort of, I would say, probably a little bit too defensive. Coming back to what we talked about with Arsenal, probably a little bit too much. But again, you've got to try to find the balance as a manager. You try to put things in players' minds. Yes, you want them to listen to you, but you also want them to adapt on the pitch as well. And I think that they got into that mode where they thought, just defending like this is very difficult to break down. You ask anybody who plays football, if you play, say, 30 minutes with just four defenders and a goalkeeper at training against six or seven players, they'd be lucky to score two goals. Lucky to score. So the only thing is, when the other team score, you've got to then come out. And we saw when they came out second half, it was much better, had a really good opportunity. Mexico are a good side. And they will go into the knockout stages of the tournament. So it'll be a good experience for them. But I don't overly take a great deal from friendly games, because come the opening game after 10, 15 minutes, Horsey, when I ring you up when Australia scores, I won't be turning around and saying, yeah, but remember that incident in the Mexico game? So you take as much as you possibly can out of it in terms of more of, what are those combinations like? Is everyone fit? Does he look sharp? How was that when they changed their system? We won that game or so forth. We'll see again. I think this game against Switzerland, we'll see a pretty close to the starting lineup that he starts with. That will be pretty close to the starting lineup for Turkey a week later in our opening World Cup game.
10: And Boz, a real quick, mate, Arnie Slot punted by Liverpool. Yeah. Any sympathy? I mean, he won the Premier League the year before. It'd be like the Broncos sacking Michael Maguire.
11: Yeah, a little bit of sympathy. But I mean, if you talk to Liverpool supporters, say if you talk to say Robbie Slater, if you talk to Robbie Slater, wanted him gone 2 months ago, and a lot of Liverpool supporters were like that. Look, he had to suffer the traumatic, tragic disaster of Thiago Jota and his brother being killed in that car accident. I think that would have traumatized the team more than everyone put out. But some of the other things. First and foremost, signing five high-profile players after you just won a title completely unbalanced the squad. And the other thing was the clash with Mo Salah before Christmas. And, I've witnessed before when two people at a club have had a clash, and the powers that be usually say, sort it out, or you'll both go. I think what's happened is that exact thing, that the powers that be have gone, both of them might be in the right, both of them might be in the wrong. But, both of them can go, because I think that really damaged him beyond repair. And then to see Salah and some of the players that Slot even signed, having dinner on the Instagram post a couple of weeks ago, and all those players liking it, and Salah hinting towards we need to get back to what we used to do. I think that's completely undermined him and told the story that there was a lot of dressing room unrest. And if that's the case, then you know it's easier to change the manager than it is to change the players. So,
5: true, mate.
11: Andoni Iriola, the Bournemouth manager, it looks like he's favourite to take over. It'd be interesting to see how he goes because he's done a fantastic job at Bournemouth, but Liverpool is a big step up for him. But overall, you know, fifth place after winning the title, nowhere in all the cup competitions, including the Champions League, I can understand where Liverpool's coming from.
5: Bozza, you are the best in the business. Thanks, my friend. We'll speak later in the week.
11: Take care, Horsey.
5: There is Mark Bosny, Socceroos legend and also a Stan Sport expert. Let's go to the open line. We've got Chris calling in from Kings Langley for the subject of best and worst sporting comebacks. G'day, Chris.
12: G'day, Horsey. How are you, mate?
5: Really good, mate. Who's your choice?
12: I pick Michael Jordan, the GOAT.
5: Yeah. Yeah, is this after baseball?
12: Well, yeah, no, it's after the first three-peat, he retired and then he came back. 45 apparently wasn't as good as 23, according to Nick Anderson on The Magic, and he came back and he gave him that psychological hit of scoring exactly 45 points, reminding him that 23 was just as good as 43 by missing a free throw intentionally.
5: Oh, wow, okay, that's a good one.
12: 96 finals, yeah.
5: Beautiful. Michael Jordan, yeah, one of the greats from the Bulls. Thanks, mate. That's a great call, great nomination. Charbel's on the line from Parramatta. G'day, Charbel.
13: G'day. My choice is Sonny Bill Williams coming back to the NRL with Sydney Roosters 2013 and winning the comp of Sydney Roosters.
5: Yes, he did, didn't he? Sonny Bill, looked like he was gone from league forever after he walked out on the Bulldogs, but he came back to the Roosters, won a comp. That was a great comeback, Charbel. Thank you. You are in the running as well for the tickets to Thursday night's match between the Sea Eagles and the Rabbitohs. Got to get to a break. On the other side, we'll talk some French Open.
9: John Stanley. This snowballing reaction to aspects of the budget, particularly the way capital gains tax is being applied to the broader suite of investments, this backlash which is starting to unnerve many Labor MPs, and now there's a substantial collection of the independent MPs now calling for some changes to the capital gains tax in particular. As that continues, you do get the impression that in some area they are going to have to buckle.
14: John Stanley. Weeknights from 8 on 2CC.
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5: Okay, Craig Gabriel standing by in Paris. Just quickly from the Big Bash, Andrew Freddie Flintoff has been officially named as Sydney Thunder coach for this year's Big Bash series. It's a two-year deal. He takes over from Trevor Bayliss after the Thunder had a horror season. They finished last with just two wins last season. So Freddie Flintoff, he's a huge name, English all-rounder. He was part of that epic 2005 Ashes series against Australia. He was a massive personality when he played out here in the Big Bash for the East. Well, Brisbane Heat was one of them. He had a couple of clubs and he used to sing Elvis songs out on the field. So that's a great pickup for the Sydney Thunder. Plenty happening in tennis, not just at the French Open. For more, I'm joined by 2GB and 4BC tennis correspondent Craig Gabriel, all the way over in Paris. Hello, Craig.
23: Bonjour,
5: I love it, mate. Let's start with today's big story, which isn't in Paris. Serena Williams making a comeback at the ripe old age of 44.
23: Yeah, Adam, you know, she entered the anti-doping program last November, and the players have got to go through that in an effort to be able to play on the pro tour. And then she kept on denying that she was making a comeback. Now, you don't go back into that program if you're not going to be playing. Yeah. What's the point? And it kept on denying it. And then last week, the whole thing resurfaced that she was going to be asking for wild cards. Yesterday, my time, it's been confirmed that she is going to be back on tour. She's going to be playing doubles at Queen's Club next week. And, she's not going to be playing, coming back just to play doubles. So the ultimate would be back in singles. I think she desperately wants to try and break or equal that record of major wins that Margaret Court has of 24. And Serena, when she retired, was at 23.
5: Yep. Okay. All right. Now, French Open, mate, men's draw. There's no Sinner, no Alcaraz, no Djokovic. It must feel very, very different without those guys around.
23: Isn't it half? I mean, the Italians continue to dominate, though, even though with Yannick not here. I mean, when you look at the top half of the men's draw, the quarterfinals, they've got the two matches in the quarterfinals, have got three Italians. So they're guaranteed of a semi-finalist. Yeah. Berrettini could be playing Analdi, and then Jorge Aliassime playing Caboli. It is a strange tournament. And I think probably the two teenagers have been a major factor in helping to carry it with all the big names out, Rafael Jorda and João Fonseca.
5: This is it for Alexander Zverev, isn't it? This is his best chance, isn't it? He's considered, yeah, what, the best player never to win a major. This is his chance?
23: Yeah, the number two seed. He desperately wants this. He said it time and again. I mean, he's been in the finals here at the Australian, at the US Open, and he desperately wants it. But at the same time, he's got to keep a lid on things and not get carried away and look too far ahead, because he's got Rafael Jorda in the next round. And he's had an incredible run with, coming back from two sets to love down to beat Pablo Carreño Busta as well. And at 19, he's played a couple of five-setters. He said he's not tired. Didn't you remember feeling like that when you were 19?
5: I can't remember. I can't remember last week. Mate, we are out of time, but that was very comprehensive as always, Craig. Thank you so much. We'll chat again later in the week.
23: Okay, sounds good.
5: There he is, Craig Gabriel, all the way from Roland Garros. Let's go through these teams quickly. Rabbitohs v. Eagles. Tolu Kola, as you heard from Jason King, he has been allowed to be named by the NRL despite concussion protocols, but not over the line just yet. Hamole Olakau'atu's

0: Shibasaki's out with a knee injury. Carrigan also out with the ankle. Jojo Fafita and Big Tino back for the Titans in that match. Tigers v Panthers. Maverick Geyer gets a run for the Tigers, and Charlie Murray comes in for his first game of 2026, the lock forward. The Panthers get their Origin stars back. Interestingly, Liam Martin's playing, but Ivan Cleary was saying maybe he's not ready for an Origin recall just yet. The Sharks, Britt Nakora's back. Jaden Beryl will play hooker in place of Blake Brayley, who did his arm, which was very unfortunate. Jacob Little back on the bench for the Dragons from a hamstring. Jaden Sewer, he's on the extended bench coming back from a calf. Bulldogs and Eels have named the same 17 for their match. Now, quickly on the text line, Greg says, Adam, the Raiders come back against the Tigers in the 1989 grand final. I still think Tigers fans think the crossbar is too high. Greg, it's in Jumping Jack. It's in the book. Yeah, it was officially too high, the crossbar, that is. Mick's nominated Oki. Yeah, great comeback. Oki, thanks, Mick, for that one. Robert says, 3 years looks too long. 2 years should see how he goes. That's about Kieran Foran. James on bad comebacks. Magnuson in that ridiculous enhancement games. Looked like the Hulk and came last. Thank you, Slipper. And this one, South Sydney returning to the league. Must be one of the best comebacks in footy history. Where would the NRL be without the Rabbitohs? Yes, it was a very sad couple of years without the Rabbitohs. Great text, that one. No name, unfortunately. Glenn says, Adam, I think Sydney Thunder will do well with Freddie Flintoff as coach. Agreed. Thank you, Glenn. Got to get to a break. We'll announce our winners of the tickets straight after this.
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2: All right, it's time to announce our two winners of the family passes to Thursday night's Rabbitohs Seagulls clash at Foz Pines Park. And they go to... This is about great sporting comebacks. Peter from Lugano, Mike Tyson, he nominated. And Chris from Kings Langley, Michael Jordan. Congratulations, you are going to the big game Thursday night. Thank you for all your calls and texts tonight, guys. Sorry if I couldn't get to you. Plenty happening on tonight's show. Up next, we've got James Willis with Money News, and it's John Stanley with Knights, then Phil O'Neill with Overnight. Tomorrow, make sure you tune in. Jay Moz will be in the co-hosting chair, and we'll chat with Storm forward Trent Liero. See you then.
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4: Good evening, I'm Sarah Wiedersehen. Unions argue a pay rise for almost 3 million low-paid workers will ultimately benefit businesses. From July, the minimum wage will increase to about $1,005 a week. Industry groups are concerned the hike will hurt smaller operations already struggling with rising costs. But ACTU Secretary Sally McManus claims the change will increase economic activity.
5: I'd say to business two things. First of all, remember your workers are usually your customers as well, and if they go backwards and if they have to cut back, they're going to cut back on spending. The second thing is, if you're running a business, you know, usually you have the ability throughout the year to adjust your prices.
4: There's a push within Labor ranks for the Albanese government to renegotiate the AUKUS defence pact, arguing the US has changed the goalposts. America will now only supply Australia with second-hand submarines until we're in a position to manufacture our own vessels. High-profile backbencher Ed Husic argues the multi-billion dollar deal is no longer valid. Mr. Husic believes the change provides an opportunity to reconsider whether AUKUS should proceed as it currently stands.
6: An issue about reality, and that confronting us about whether or not we will even get the new deal that has been put to us based on what's happening in the US.
4: A jockey from WA has been rushed to hospital on the Gold Coast after coming off her horse. Christy Bennett was riding at the Turf Club's trials when the accident occurred. She remains in a critical condition. The Australian Jockeys Association says its thoughts and prayers are with the 29-year-old. Russia has launched a large-scale deadly attack on parts of Ukraine. At least 13 people have been killed in the overnight assault that involved more than 600 drones and dozens of missiles. There are fears people remain trapped under the rubble of a partially collapsed multi-story apartment building. Australia's billionaire population has hit a record high of 178 as anti-poverty advocates warn the economic gap is widening. New analysis by Oxfam shows the nation's billionaires added more than $25 billion to their collective wealth last year, while one in three households faced food insecurity. Oxfam Australia Chief Executive Jennifer Tierney says that money could lift almost a million Aussies out of poverty.
7: The increase in that $25 billion over the last year could pay for electricity bills for every single Australian household for a year. You know, it could cover our international aid budget five times over, and it could cover the cost of grocery bills for more than 3 million households a year.
4: In finance, one Australian dollar is buying around 71.8 US cents.
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4: It's quarterfinals time at the French Open. Craig Gabriel is there.
9: It's the first time this tournament the weather has looked a bit dodgy, but as far as the singles is concerned, things should be fine as all matches are on Court Philippe Chatrier, which has a retractable roof. After last night's first women's night match in 3 years, it's back to the men under the lights with João Fonseca playing Jakub Mensik. Earlier, Sasha Zverev takes on Rafa Horda. Mira Andreeva faces Sarana Kostea, and Elena Svitolina plays countrywoman Marta Kostyuk. Craig Gabriel, Paris.
4: A blow for Mitchell Moses' chances of selection for the Blues in State of Origin 2. He's been left out of Parramatta's squad to face Canterbury on Monday as he recovers from a hamstring injury. In the AFL, Essendon's Lewis Hayes has re-injured his ACL. That's the very latest news and sport.
1: 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Alexander Watson Insulation. Canberra's cold. Your house doesn't have to be.
10: Got an overnight low of 7 degrees, showers tomorrow, a top of 12. Thursday, more showers and a top of 11 degrees. Friday, a partly cloudy day and a top of 14. Saturday, morning frost, then a sunny day, 14 degrees.
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4: Can't get enough. Across Australia, this is Money News with James Willis.
5: Money. Yes, good evening and welcome. I'm James Willis. Tremendous to have you company across our network on Tuesday, June 2. To start with tonight, almost 3 million workers are getting a pay rise of up to 6% following a decision by the Fair Work Commission. The wage increase is a boost for about 2.8 million workers overall, which is about 20% of the working population. Overwhelming majority of the people involved and caught up in this linked to award rates. The wage increase is 4.75% from July 1. And this allows the minimum salary to sail beyond $50,000 in Australia for the first time to $52,200 per year. The wage increases that I was looking up before look like this from the start of COVID. In July 2020, the minimum wage in Australia was $19.84 an hour. As of July 2026, so next month, it's $26.44 an hour. The unions and the Albanese government have heralded the pay rise. Treasurer Jim Chalmers said it was a sustainable real wage increase that Labor had been calling for. Of course, the government put a submission into the Fair Work Commission calling for a substantial pay rise to take place. The unions wanted 6%. In the end, they've delivered 6% for the lowest paid workers and for most people, 4.75%. And while tonight, people listening to us right now, I have to say it's very, very difficult in any way to aggressively argue against any worker in Australia getting a pay rise, and let alone millions. We need to consider all of the ramifications and every possible consequence of this automatic decision, and whether it was appropriate, given the current economic climate, where things are so volatile that the rates of inflation and the cost of items in the next few months could be going up and down and up and down, depending on what comes out of the Middle East. And it's all so volatile, and it really isn't a genuine reflection of how things are going in Australia right now. And there is a lot to discuss in this space, and I'm keen for your views, 131873, including whether this decision today to give almost 3 million workers a pay rise will heap pressure on inflation, or if it would force bosses to sack staff or scale back hours, leading to a rise in unemployment. There is a bit in that. Now, already there's been a text on the open line from someone saying, I own a small business, only employ 4 people, and they will benefit from the 4.75% increase from July 1. Another hit for small business, though. Guess what? From 1 July, I'll be putting up my prices to cover this wage increase. This will only add to inflation. And I'm sure that's not the only view. If you have something to say about this, I'd be keen to hear from you across our network tonight. 3AW Melbourne, 2GB in Sydney, 4BC Brisbane and 6PR in Perth, plus 2CC in Canberra. My number is 131873. You can have your say on this tonight. Now, we'll talk to Wes Lambert in just a moment from the Australian Restaurant and Cafe Association, but our coverage on this starts tonight with Mee Bowie, who is an economist with AMP. She's on the line for us tonight. Mi, many thanks for your time.
6: Good evening, James.
5: Now, let's just start with a couple of things in this space. So firstly, almost 3 million workers will earn more from next month. Will this add pressure onto inflation?
6: We think that this decision would no doubt add further to the inflation pressures that a lot of businesses are already facing. And we do expect the RBA to actually hike twice more this year on the back of this decision. I think the reason why is because I understand the Fair Work Commission's decision to match that 4.8% peak inflation rate forecast. This is from the RBA to this today's decision of increasing wages by 4.75%. They probably just want to avoid the headlines of, you know, giving workers negative real wages growth. They don't want that. But the thing is that inflation would actually tick down on the headline measure after the June quarter to just around 4% by the end of this year. This is both Treasury and the RBA forecast. This means that most workers are actually getting pretty decent real wages growth at the same time when businesses are actually getting quite a lot of cost pressures in terms of input and material costs.
5: That's right. It's very, very difficult for a business to be swallowing these costs, even if they are 4%. I mean, if you've got a workforce with 30 or 40 workers, this is a substantial increase across the board. Mm-hmm. And the boss either has to swallow those costs up, meaning less money they take home to their family, or those prices need to be passed on to the customer with coffee or for retail or whatever the item may be, and those costs could inevitably show up in the CPI data, which the Reserve Bank is watching like a hawk.
6: Yeah, and I think another reason why we're quite worried about it is that it has a signaling effect to the rest of the economy as well. So today's decision only covers around 21% of the labor force in Australia. Mm. But other sectors not covered by the award wages, for example, people trying to negotiate EBAs or other private companies as well, workers are also trying to match the same sort of increase between 4.75 to 6%. So this means that the overall wages pressures in the wider economy would go up as well. It's currently at 3.2%. We do expect that to tick up quite significantly to around 3.7% by the end of this year. And that, again, means that higher services inflation is to come.
5: Understood. Yeah, that's very interesting to know. And so with that in mind, just to be clear for people listening, how many more rate rises do you expect this year or the next 12 months?
6: So today, before the wage decision, we expect that the RBA would hike once more in August. But after the Fair Work Commission decision, we think that the RBA will hike twice more, taking the cash rate to 4.85% by the end of this year. Our base case is that they will have to hike in August and November, but there is a real risk that it could come sooner, as soon as June.
5: Off the back of today's Fair Work decision?
6: Yes, that's correct.
5: Okay, we appreciate your time. Thank you.
6: Thanks, James, for having me.
5: That's Mi Bui from AMP, where she does a great job as an economist. Let's go to Wes Lambert now, just to be clear on that. So after the decision today, which impacts 3 million workers to receive a pay rise of between 4.75% and 6% for the year, AMP is now forecasting more rate rises than before. 131873. So anyone doubting the impact this has on inflation, well, the RBA will be having a good hard look at this today. Wes Lambert is the CEO of Restaurant and Cafes, the Restaurant and Cafe Association. He's on the line for us tonight. Wes, thanks for your time.
7: Good evening.
5: Hey, what do you make of this? Firstly, I know the industry wanted it to be a smaller increase, and I think in the end, the Fair Work Commission sort of went between what the unions wanted and what the industry wanted.
7: Well, I don't know. The unions wanted 5% in their first go, so I don't know how 4.75 is between 3.5 and 5.
5: I thought they wanted 6.
7: Closer to 5. Well, they did go to 6, but their first ask was 5, so they got pretty close to what they asked for. They were smiling after the review. And you know what? I always say, if the Fair Work Commission minimum wage review isn't like a divorce where everybody's a little upset, then it leans too far one way. So if you see smiling faces on the faces of many key union officials, they got what they wanted.
5: Yeah, and look, in fairness, every worker is going to receive more money out of this, and we have to acknowledge that. But the question is, can every boss afford this automatic increase from July 1? And Wes, I think you'd have people in your industry that are flagging that given every other pressure that they are being hit with at the moment, that their prices are going to have to go up. The cost of a cup of coffee takeaway at your local cafe will have to increase.
7: Yeah, that's it. So, look, it's the Australian way is that, you know, we deserve a pay rise. And that's true. We deserve to be able to, you know, buy the things that we need to survive. The problem that we have in Australia is that we have a tail wagging the dog situation where we sort of are running in circles. Now, any economist out there will tell you that the minimum wage review does not by itself affect inflation in the country. Mm. And that's true. The problem is it leads to inflation in many industries. So like retail and accommodation food service, that those industries that are heavily award reliant, up to 60% of workers in restaurants and cafes are on the award rate. Well, it means that those businesses have very high inflation. And we're the businesses that have the lowest profit margin. We only have 2.6% in cafes and 2.8% in restaurants. We cannot afford to absorb such a high wage increase every year, year after year, year after year.
5: Well, and that's it. And where's the other issue is that this has been compounding since COVID-19. There's been significant increases over the last 5 or 6 years.
7: Yeah, that's right. And what your listeners might not understand is a $1 something increase in the award rate or minimum wage translates out to almost $4 increase per hour on a public holiday. Now, I don't understand. I thought that the penalty rates that businesses were being penalized for being open on the weekend, wasn't that the penalty? Why would they also go up by the same percentage, which is a lot more dollars? Mm. Did all of a sudden it get more penalizing and more of unsociable hours from the 1st of July on a weekend or a public holiday? I don't think so. And so hospitality businesses that have most of their labor on weekends and public holidays, when all of us that work 9 to 5 Monday to Friday want to go out and enjoy restaurants and cafes, they're the segment of the industry that gets hit the hardest.
5: And also, Wes, it comes just a couple of weeks after the changes or the government's proposed changes to negative gearing, but critically, the tax and the discount on tax on capital gains. Now, there have been hospitality businesses that have been caught up and have been, you know, that are going to be impacted by these changes if they get through. People that are mum and dads that have started their business from nothing, maybe a hole in the wall, built it up to a very successful business that turns over a profit, might be 2 or 3 businesses, and they go to sell that, and all of a sudden their gains on that are going to be taxed at a higher rate under Labor's changes.
7: Oh, look, you know, that's a whole nother story. You know, the capital gains for businesses under $6 million, you know, they've almost effectively doubled. And so that's a huge issue. Plus, many restaurants and cafes are owned through trusts. Many small businesses were given accounting advice through the years to set those restaurants and cafes up in that way.
5: That's it.
7: Well, they're also going to get hit with 30%. And you didn't mention the Payday Super that starts on the 1st of July. Mm. Also, the surcharge, credit card surcharge ban that comes into effect on the 1st of October. And the removal of junior rates.
5: Yes, yes. So the youngest workers are paid more than people that have a few more years' experience. Yeah, it's all coming at once, and this doesn't help today, Wes, based on everything we've heard. I really appreciate your time. Thank you.
7: No problem.
5: Wes Lambert, the CEO of Restaurant and Cafes, joining us on the line tonight. Over to you, 131873. If you're in business, I'd be very, very keen to hear from you tonight about the impact that this could have on business over the next few weeks. Other people are saying it's only a few percentage points anyway. I'd just be keen to know from business, if you're now just factoring this in, And you know the government is going to support this, particularly the Albanese government. You know the unions are going to support this, and so you have to just figure out how to budget that extra 5% heading into a new financial year. But I'd be very keen to hear from people tonight that are in business on the front line, and how will you respond to this? 131 873 is my number on Money News.
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5: All right, we've made some room for your calls because there's a lot of people that want to talk about this. The decision by the Fair Work Commission today to increase the award rate across the board for more than 2.7 million workers by 4.75%. For the lowest paid workers on the minimum wage, it will increase by 6%. I'm keen to hear from businesses and your reaction to this today. 131 873. Daryl's online firstly. Hi, Daryl.
20: Hi. I don't believe by itself a 4.75% improvement on minimum wages is the issue. I believe the issue is it's all the taxes, the levies, the changing in negative gearing, which means leasing's going up, and the myriad of other ways that I'll call them hidden taxes that governments are looking at. And what that's doing is that's really taking the spirit away from small business. And as I'll call myself a business consultant. I hate to use that word,
5: right.
20: But I'm in and out of many small businesses. They're exasperated and they don't know what to do. And that's where I think that eventually it'll be the straw that breaks the camel back. And it's a real issue in Australia, and it's a hidden epidemic that's about to come crashing down around the ears. And add on top of that, house prices arguably are going down. So it's not what your house is worth, it's what you can get for it. So
5: yeah, that's a very good call, and I appreciate that, Daryl. Thank you. 131873. You made a lot of good points there, and the flow-on effect, the domino effect of government policy and how that will directly and indirectly affect small business. Particularly when you think about it, there could be a small business owner that has a business loan that is paying more than they were at the start of the year. They might be paying more in rent now because of the government's changes. They're certainly paying more for electricity, even though we've been promised prices will finally come down from July 1. And then suddenly, whack, you get the note from the Fair Work Commission that every worker, from your lowest paid workers right through the award, and you think of those businesses in retail and hospitality that would be impacted by this, all of a sudden you've got to find that extra 4.75% per hour per week. 131873, just for the wages bill. It's very, very hard to make a quid in Australia anymore. Robert's online. Hi, Robert. Yes, Robert.
13: Hi. My concerns are still around productivity in Australia. I mean, you can pass on all your increases, but we're not seeing any gains in productivity. That's what I'm gathering from my clients.
5: Yeah.
13: And also the introduction of AI, this is just going to really push it harder, especially in, obviously, things that can be replaced by AI.
5: Yeah, I've been warning about this for quite some time, Robert, and you're not the only person to be making that noise, and it's the same argument against anyone working from home full-time or as much as possible during the week. I just think if you're not careful, that job is going to go overseas or it's going to be replaced one day by AI, a computer that doesn't like wearing its slippers on a Tuesday afternoon and go to the beach on a Thursday afternoon for lunch, for a two-hour lunch break to come back, or maybe play golf on a Friday. AI doesn't do any of that. And you can understand why some bosses are saying, stuff this, this is too hard, we're going to make some changes. It's a very, very scary time with the jobs market over the next 5 to 10 years. Thank you for that call. Pam's online. Hi, Pam.
21: Hi. If productivity levels were at a healthy rate, the increase in the wages would be perfectly manageable with the economy. But given also the changes in the budget, in my opinion, will further undermine productivity, which is at such a low ebb. So, as you have mentioned, it's a case of businesses struggling to keep the doors open.
5: Mm.
21: There will have to be unemployment because small business cannot afford it.
5: Yeah, very well said, Pam, and thank you for reminding me about that. Australia has record low levels of productivity. We're not making things quickly enough, or we're not being efficient enough in our workplaces, and the government knows about this. They have a Minister for Productivity, Dr. Andrew Lee, who is one of the shadow treasurers, or a shadow minister for the Treasury Department, and the Minister for Productivity, and we are at record low levels. So there'd be an argument to say that minister needs a tap on the shoulder to say, hey, you failed here, you need to be moving on. But we've got a real issue in this space. And to be honest, my concern out of today as well is that if it impacts a boss's ability to give someone more hours or to hire another staff member, well, it's counterproductive to what we're trying to do here. Joe's online. Hi, Joe.
22: Hi. I'm just concerned about where people think the employees are going to be better off with the pay rise. Yeah, they're getting more gross, but at the end of the day, the tax is going to be higher and they're taking home less because it's as a result of the extra gross.
5: That's it. Now, and because of you're talking about bracket creep.
22: Absolutely. And the employers are footing the bill for that. They're paying more in gross wages to the staff, but the staff aren't ending up with more in their pay packet in most cases. They're ending up in less, with less. So it really doesn't make sense. If they changed the tax bracket and left the wage the same, the staff would be end up with more money in their pocket at the end of the week.
5: Yeah, that's a very, very good point. And the budget papers released the other week mentioned bracket creep, I'd say probably 20 times in hundreds of pages. And they all talk about the need in the future to address bracket creep and the importance of addressing that in future budgets. But for now, what do we get? Every worker gets a $250 tax offset or a refund, which will be paid in 2028. But they won't do anything about bracket creep, which, as economists here have described, is insidious, a thief in the night, and impacts largely young workers unfairly more than any other age group. We'll go to a break. Back soon on Money News.
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19: And world news impacts.
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19: When you need to know, Canberra's news leader is 2CC.
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3: 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On the text line, Peter says, what about the extra payroll tax small business has to pay? We'll reduce the hours overall. This is all off the back of the Fair Work Commission today approving a 4.75% pay rise for about 2.7 million workers across the country and up to 6% for the lowest paid workers on the minimum wage. George says, hi team, the Reserve Bank's target for wage increases is between 2 and 3%. The RBA's next meeting in 2 weeks means another rate rise could be almost certain. Rob says, put wages up, prices go up. Inflation affects interest rates. Government should reduce unavoidable costs, for example, utilities, excises, insurance, minimise regulations and administered prices. Interest rates have only gone down 3 times since 2022 under this Labor government. No greater cost of living than interest rates. I guess interest rates don't matter if you get paid like a politician and get wage increases every year. Thank you for that articulate message. I appreciate that. Reg says, I'd like to know just one positive initiative that this government has done for small business. Just one. Ian says, workers getting away wage rises. I'm going to have to put up my rent. Thanks, unions. More cash for me. He's being sarcastic, but you get the point of what he's trying to say there. Peter says, have you tried to get a tradie lately at the last minute, like a plumber? What do they charge? Well, I've done that. It's about $150 as a call-out fee, depending on the time of night. But guess what? I wouldn't want to be a plumber for quid, so they can charge whatever they like. Andy says, why would anyone start a small business? If you make a mistake, then get sued, or you've got your workers coming after you. It's very unfair and it's very tough for small business at the moment. One more call before we wrap up the markets. Kim's online from Brisbane. Hi, Kim.
4: Yes, I just wanted to say that businesses are struggling as it is, and I think it's a dud deal for both employees and employers, because at the end of the day, they have to find extra money plus superannuation. So at the end of the day, people are going to be put off or they're going to have reduced hours. I think it's absolutely shocking. Once again, workers and businesses are being targeted.
3: And Kim, well, this has always been the argument against, and another Labor flagship policy. This isn't a Labor policy. This is Fair Work, but the Labor Party supported it. But they've been, the Albanese government's been talking about this same job, same pay, whereas if you're in the same sector with the same job description, you should, by law, have the same money as the people that you're working alongside. But, I mean, it just doesn't work like that in the real world. If I'm working with three people and one of them is far better than the other two, I'd want that person paid substantially more money as an incentive to keep them. But instead, under these policies, you're expected to pay everyone the same rate, and if you don't, you're effectively breaking the law.
4: Yeah, well said, James.
3: Thank you, Kim. Have a good night. By the way, that wasn't an example about radio. We have great staff in here. I have no idea what anyone gets paid, and I'm not, that's a Liam Tom. It's not a war about same job, same pay, but it is an issue, particularly in the farming and mining sectors.
5: And now on Money News, the market wrap. Terry Shear is Australia's leading landlord insurance specialist, offering cover for investment properties, including loss of rental income. 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
3: Interesting day on the ASX 200 today. After being down by almost 100 points earlier in the day, the ASX 200 finished basically where it started, down 5 points to close at 8,724. Five of the 11 sectors finished in the green. Tech stocks, there's a bit of a resurgence here. We'll talk about that in just a moment. But they stole the show. Big improvements for Xero and WiseTech, two of the big tech companies. Tony Sycamore is a market analyst at IG Australia. He's on the line for us tonight. Tony, many thanks for your time.
0: My pleasure. Thank you for having me.
3: What happened today? Some struggles early on, but then it almost corrected and finished on par like yesterday.
0: Yeah, we've seen a really volatile period for the ASX 200. It fell by about 103 points early on and then rebounded, reclaimed all of those 103 points of losses to finish down just 4 or 5 points. But we've seen a number of these very volatile types of day over the past week. And I think what we're seeing is the market's really struggling to find direction. It's smashing around in a range between 8,500 to 8,700. At some point it will give way, but which way the break comes, it's not exactly clear at this stage.
3: Hey, the tech sector's having a big week. I mentioned a couple of those big companies leading the way. Xero, I'm very keen to hear what you make of Xero, and also WiseTech. These are companies, obviously, that were smashed a little while ago, not all that long ago, while investors were concerned about the rise of AI, but a lot of these big Aussie companies have come good.
0: Yeah, well, that's exactly right. I mean, we've seen what's happened with tech stocks on Wall Street. The NASDAQ is up over 35% in 9 weeks, whereas the ASX 200 tech sector, it fell 50% from the highs which it struck in the middle of last year down to the lows we saw in March. So completely different directions. And I think what we're seeing now is investors starting to look at what's happening offshore at those tech stocks, and they're regaining confidence that some of that sentiment will flow through into our local names. And as you mentioned, WiseTech and Xero, all of those types of names are good brand names. And I think while we're still a long way from the highs, momentum has definitely shifted in that sector. So I do think there's more upside from here.
3: Now, DroneShield had a pretty good day after announcing a new contract with the US Department of War. What's the story here?
0: Well, it's been a wild week for DroneShield, not just the ASX 200, but a good win today. It's announced that it's won a significant counter-drone contract with the US Department of Defense. And the revenue is expected to be spread out over FY26 and FY27. So it's just not a one-off sugar hit. It does give us some visibility into the company over the next couple of years. And I think what we can look at now is that while the stock has been volatile, contracts like this with a very big name, there's no bigger than the US Department of Defense, will provide tangible fundamental support and really improve sentiment around stocks like DroneShield.
3: Just on that sector, the defense sector, for anyone listening that remembers, we spoke to the CEO of Electro Optic Systems about 3 or 4 weeks ago. The share price then was about $8. It's now $12.26, up by another 0.43 today. But there's been some significant growth in that field. And of course, Tony, one of the reasons for that is the federal government is getting right behind the Australian defence industry, underwriting projects and making sure they have exposure on the international stage.
0: Yeah, that's right. And it's good to see we are getting behind that sector, because we know that geopolitical tensions are running very high at this point of time, whether it's in Europe with Ukraine and Russia, whether it's in the Middle East, and drones and things like that are such an important part of where warfare is going. So we do need to support that, and it's a very good incentive to see that going on.
3: It seems real estate and retail stocks didn't handle the Fair Work Commission news today about the minimum wage and the award rates increasing by more than 4.75%. Who are the big casualties in this space today on the stock market?
0: Well, when it rains, it pours, doesn't it? I mean, today's news saw that award wage rate rise by 4.75%, more than was expected. And it's above the headline inflation rate. It's above the current rate of wage growth. And it does add fresh upside risk to the RBA's inflation outlook. So all of a sudden, we're talking about rate hikes again. Not good news for retailers, not good news for property stocks. But these retailers also have very high exposure to award wage workers. So names like Woolworths, Coles, etc., all traded lower today. And in the discretionary sector, we saw names like JB Hi-Fi and Harvey Norman also fall.
3: Tony, just lastly, general advice only, have you got a stock or a sector that our listeners should be keeping an eye on the ASX?
0: Well, another stock making news today was Pro Medicus, up around 11%, and that secured a fresh US contract win. And what we know about Pro Medicus, I mean, it has been a beaten-up stock like so many of our healthcare stocks, but it's got strong pricing power, and there's very little evidence that AI is disrupting its demand. In fact, it's quite the opposite. So I like the fact that some of these healthcare stocks, some of these tech stocks, they can bounce another 20 to 30% just given how much they've fallen. And the fact that we're now starting to see some confidence come into names like Pro Medicus, and whether it could be Drone Shield, for example, or Life360. I think there's some good upside in those names as we start to get renewed confidence in those sectors.
3: Yeah, that stock that Tony's just mentioned, Pro Medicus, PME. PME is the code on the stock market, up by 10.8% today to $160.08 a share. We appreciate your time, Tony. We'll chat again next week.
0: My pleasure. Thanks for having me.
3: Tony Sycamore, a market analyst at IG Australia, joining us to wrap up the day on the ASX.
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3: Rob says, have you heard about all of these first home buyers that run the risk of now being in negative equity who have bought their homes with a 5% deposit and suddenly the market's changed? Yeah, Rob, I have heard those stories and I endeavour to do more on that before the end of the week. If you'd like to send me a bit more information, you can. I think I should have enough. But if anyone has a story along those lines that they'd like to share, obviously everyone, every family is trying to do their bit to get their young people into their first home. The 5% deposit scheme has helped, but also does have some hidden consequences, including jacking up prices in a number of areas.
8: Now on
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3: Oh, we love our friends at NAB and we thank them for bringing us the Let's Talk Business segment every week in 2026. Now, running any sort of business is no easy feat in 2026 for all the reasons we've discussed on the program tonight, but a trade business is also an extra level of complexity because the cost of doing business has been skyrocketing and finding good apprentices, and that is 16, 17-year-olds that are straight from school, they might have left in year 10 or 11 or 12, and they're keen to learn and be committed to something for a number of years is very, very difficult. I know this because every second one of my friends is a chippy or a sparky and they tell me these stories all the time. And yet there's a great story that we're going to bring you tonight with the Auto Tech Group, who have been fixing cars across Melbourne for 28 years. They operate three workshops across the city and they're still growing. And Matt Webb is the owner of Auto Tech Group. He's on the line for us tonight. G'day, Matt.
15: G'day, James. Thanks for having me.
3: Mate, I really appreciate you coming on. 28 years in the trade, three workshops across Melbourne, soon to be four, apparently. How did the business get to where it is today? Where did it all start for you?
15: A long time ago, 28 years ago. So it started off with myself and one person that resigned the day before I was to open.
3: Wow.
15: So it was a bit of an interesting start. And then we just sort of grew organically with our people internally for just year on year. We took over our second site about 3 or 4 years after our first one, and then built a new workshop, rolled the two into one, and then started expanding around 2007 into our second site. And then 2023, we actually took over two more sites. So we've got four now.
3: Wow.
15: And we're about to open a new state-of-the-art site in Glen Iris, quite close to one of our other sites, and we'll roll that in. So
3: that's amazing.
15: The short story of it.
3: And yeah, it's exciting for you as well. But do you ever look at all the costs and all the increased costs and all the government regulations? And if you're in Melbourne, you're most probably dealing with land tax, but it's an issue in every state. Victoria's got particularly difficult issues with their tax settings. But at every level, three levels of government, you're paying tax, there's regulation, there's red tape you've got to go through. When you want to expand, do you ever look at all that and go, God, this is just too hard?
15: Nearly, but we've got a love for it, so we just keep going for it. With our latest building that we're about to open, it took longer to get the permit than to do the modifications to the building once we got it through. So
3: unbelievable.
15: That just sort of shows you where we're at in Victoria, unfortunately.
3: Yep.
15: It is in a bit of a state, but we love what we do. We love having our apprentices come through and having them for a long period of time and now having them as part of our group. It's that's still better than giving up. So yeah.
3: Where's that balance before we talk about your young workers and the apprentices? Where's the balance when you see these costs go up? And today the big story relates to the minimum wage, which obviously washes through to all the different awards. I think there's about 120 different awards across the country. But then you've got rent, you've got energy bills, you've got your own costs, you've got fuel. How do you get that balance right so you don't sort of price yourself and scare off customers, but also make sure you can take home something to your family?
15: Yeah, it's getting tighter. In the automotive space, very few would be on the award, but most workshops would be paying well above the award. Mm. So that award increase hasn't affected us quite as much. You know, insurance, power, compliance is really starting to add some pressure. You've just got to stay on top of it. You've just got to keep measuring it and be right across your business operation. Just make sure that it's not getting away quicker than you can either grow or manage it.
3: So in relation to young workers, I'd just be keen to know, because I hear from people in different industries, both on trades and also in hospitality, that say it's often hard to find a young local Aussie kid that's willing to become a first-year apprentice. What's your experience in that space?
15: Again, it's getting harder. Losing the tech schools years ago was the start of the decline, I suppose. But having the new Victorian Pathway Certificate, the VPC program, that's actually is helping us. So they're a school-based apprentice where they can come to us for one day a week in year 11 2 days a week in year 12, and they get a really good taste of the industry. We get to spend some time with them, see if they're the right fit for our business. So we go down that path. We go to the TAFE colleges. There's a Certificate 2 in Automotive, which is a 12-week short course that a lot of the TAFEs will run. We're really involved with Box Hill TAFE, and they have like a speed dating process where they'll finish their 12-week program. You'll get a number of employers turn up, and you get 3 minutes with each person that has done the 12-week program, and so you get to interview them. So if you're waiting for them to walk in your door, it doesn't happen. But if you get out there and you get engaged either in the community, the schools, or the TAFE colleges, we are still having a pretty good run with getting the right fit for our business. So you've just got to work harder at it. That's sort of what it comes down to. One of the things going against us is we've got a government that

0: that our apprentices may even need more tools than some of the union-based, you know, apprentices.
1: Yeah, yeah,
0: and they still need cars to get to work. We, you know, we're in inner southeast of Melbourne, and we need our people to travel further. So they need, they've got the same need for a car and tools as any other industry, but we are left behind with the government.
1: Well, and then when you consider that automotive trades remain on the national skills shortage, with some estimates saying we'll be short by 40,000 technicians, so something needs to be done in that space. And look, like, you can understand construction, given that we are in a housing crisis, but you can't, you know, you can't make it too easy for someone to prioritise one trade over the other. Hey, Matt, that was very interesting, and I really appreciate your time tonight. Thanks for joining us on Let's Talk Business.
0: No worries, thanks for having me.
1: That's Matt Webb, the owner of Auto Tech Group. And they've got a number of stores in Melbourne over the past 28 years. And if you're keen to get involved in that space as an apprentice, you know where to find him.
2: 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Thanks to NAB. 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
1: Just before we go, we're going to do something on this story tomorrow. Australia has recorded its first international

0: trade deficit since 2017 due to a surge in imports of data center equipment and a fall in mining exports. But we imported more than we exported. So we're going to go through that tomorrow on the program. Thanks for your company. By the way, send us an email via moneynews@tapmedia.com.au. I'm James Willis. We'll catch you tomorrow.
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2: Good evening, I'm Sarah Wiedersehen. The Albanese government claims the opposition is not interested in helping low-paid workers get a wage rise. The Fair Work Commission has decided to increase pay packets by 4.75%. It means from July, about 3 million low-paid workers will earn about $1,005 a week. Treasurer Jim Chalmers has told Parliament it's a welcome move, which he argues is not supported by the Coalition or One Nation.
3: Look around the world at the social dislocation and political division in other countries. They want to replicate it here, Mr. Speaker. We want to avoid it. Their strategy is to talk down the economy, to talk up division. This side supports workers and first home buyers, and that side does not.
2: A jockey is in a critical condition after coming off her horse on the Gold Coast. Georgia Condek has the details.
4: Former West Australian jockey Christy Bennett was riding at the Turf Club trials when the accident occurred. She was attended to on track by the medical personnel before an ambulance rushed her to Gold Coast University Hospital in a life-threatening condition. The Australian Jockeys Association released an update on social media saying their thoughts and prayers are with Christy. She remains in hospital in a critical condition. Georgia Condek reporting.
2: At least 13 people have been killed in a large-scale Russian attack on parts of Ukraine. Dozens of others have been injured following the overnight strikes that hit a number of residential apartment blocks. Moscow had warned it would launch systematic strikes after accusing Kyiv of a deadly attack on a student dormitory in an occupied part of eastern Ukraine. The federal opposition says criticism of the AUKUS defence pact among Labor MPs is very concerning. Backbencher Ed Husic argues the US has changed the goalposts and that opens an opportunity to reevaluate the deal. America will now provide Australia with second-hand submarines until we're ready to manufacture the vessels ourselves. Shadow Defence Minister James Patterson argues Mr. Husic's comments undermine the project.
5: Richard Miles needs to show leadership. When he's back in Australia today, he needs to haul Ed Husic into line and demonstrate that the Labor government is 100% behind AUKUS and will deliver it on time and on budget as promised.
2: Australian researchers have found that gestational diabetes is likely the first sign of type 2 diabetes. The University of Queensland study shows the two conditions are almost genetically identical, with pregnancy acting as the physical trigger. And tickets are now available for Neil Danaher's state funeral at the MCG. And a magnitude 4.3 earthquake has been registered in the outback town of Tennant Creek.
6: For Canberra's best coverage of the NRL, join the Continuous Call team every Saturday and Sunday from 1 p.m. Now a sports update on 2CC.
2: It's quarterfinals time at the French Open. Mira Andreeva is taking on Sorana Casteja in the women's singles. Later tonight, Alexander Zverev takes on Rafael Jodor of Spain. The Sea Eagles have upgraded Kieran Foran to full-time head coach until the end of 2029 NRL season. The Panthers will be bolstered by the return of their Origin stars this weekend, but are still wary of the West Tigers. Panthers coach Ivan Cleary says they're a dangerous side.
7: They came back really strong on the weekend, so high-energy team. They look pretty connected. When they got it going, they're a real handful.
2: In the AFL, disappointment for Essendon's 21-year-old key defender Lewis Hayes. Scans have confirmed he's re-injured his ACL. That's the latest news and sport.
1: 2CC weather. Alexander Watson Insulation. Canberra's cold. Your house doesn't have to be.
8: Got an overnight low of 7 degrees, showers tomorrow, a top of 12. Thursday, more showers and a top of 11 degrees. Friday, a partly cloudy day and a top of 14. Saturday, morning frost, then a sunny day, 14 degrees.
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1: Good evening, everyone. Welcome along. It is 7 minutes past eight. What a day it's been. Depending on where you are, we've had a lot of very quite wild and cold weather in the southern part of Australia, certainly where I've been today. Very cold. Second day of winter. I was saying last night that we often welcome the cooler weather. I think I'm just about over it, 24 hours on. And a bit later on, because I know we've spent the day, and certainly during the last hour on Money News, this quite a vigorous discussion over pay rises, the impact on businesses, where we are economically, and the people who really are the bottom of all of that, people who are being forced to live off the streets, the organisations that go onto the streets, and I'll talk with the man, he's all our canary in the coal mine and all of that later in the program. He's been there tonight ministering to many of those people, and the message I had not long ago, we'll get him on the program later, is that for them, unfortunately, business is booming. So, and there mightn't be much relief from that as we head into the rest of the year. Just a couple of other observations. Much of what we are dealing with now, of course, with petrol prices and the rest, is because of the upheaval in the Middle East. And it seems to be some sort of a stalemate. No one's taking any pronouncements coming out of Washington all that seriously until something actually happens. It's like the president who cried wolf many, many times. But intriguingly, within Iran, and there is a writer, many of you know this writer, Shukofa Azar. She writes, she actually provides quite a few fascinating insights in The Australian, and she's posted this just a couple of hours ago because she's one of the many people living here who keeps in touch with those people inside Iran. And Iran, they've had the internet out for the last 5 months, and she's writing from the experience of the people she keeps in touch with of what's happened just in the last 24 hours or so as the internet ban there has been lifted. And there's an interesting backdrop to all of that because from what she reports, within the regime such as it is now, you've got hardliners who wanted to keep the internet shut down to the point where they were thinking about importing stuff from China to try and enforce that ban, be able to identify anyone who's using contraband Starlink to try and access the internet. And then others on the other side who are sensibly saying, well, you can't have the internet shut down for this long because in itself that was creating unrest among the populace that they are trying to keep under control. And so, of course, once the internet's opened, according to these reports, we've had access to the global internet, social media filled with images of what's happened in January, the protests, the crackdown, the arrests, executions, and people aren't happy having seen that. So they've had to work out, all right, well, do we just keep the internet shut and keep people in the dark? And without the internet, a lot of them are having trouble just functioning in the way you do these days. Or do you let them get the internet so that they can then get on with their lives, but at the cost of people seeing what's been happening around the country and getting a perspective of what's been happening in that country and what's been done to people, and particularly the response to those protests back in January. So it is fascinating because it does raise that question of where all of this is going in relation to Iran itself and whether that goal, which any sensible person would believe should be a laudable goal, of having that regime gone, whether that may be inching closer. So we'll keep an eye on that one as we go through the afternoon. And I mentioned also, as we go through the rest of the year, I just noticed the latest coming through from the World Meteorological Society and also our Weather Bureau, remembering that weather forecasts and predictions these days, you have to take them with a big grain of salt, but they are now saying, and increasingly as the weeks go on, it is overwhelmingly likely for this El Nino to be operational by the end of the year. Still not quite sure how severe it would be, but that suggests drought conditions, dry conditions in rural Australia. That isn't good news there either. 131873 is our number. A lot to do tonight. We'll have a big dollop of common sense coming up shortly from our Tuesday night news hour guest, who'll be able to talk about the economics of pay rises, involvements of unions, where AI fits into all of that, the role of the states in our economic picture, and also in terms of defence, Submarines. We're going to get second-hand submarines. Are we really equipping ourselves for any medium-term conflict and problems we have by pouring so much money into the AUKUS arrangement? You may have some views on any of that. Your views are welcome. 131873. You can text us as well, 0460 873 873. 12 past 8. We'll kick off our news hour straight after this.
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1: 16 past 8 is the time. It is our news hour. We've spent, well, I'm not going to be going into this this rancid back and forth over One Nation and the polls. And I do think, and look, we've been doing it longer than anyone else. We started running it quite a while ago when this became apparent. I even picked up tonight, there's a several page analysis of what the Senate might look like under the present poll results. Well, we're 2 years away from the election. And as I introduce my guest, Keith Wallahan, who is the former Liberal MP for Menzies, when we had Keith on earlier in the year, Keith said one of the factors in the election, and he was beaten by a wafer-thin margin at that last poll, one of the factors was the 20% cut in HECS debts. Now, 12 months on, if you do a quick search today, what's the conversation about HECS debts? It's pressure and criticism of the government over the indexing arrangements, which means that the HECS debts, even though they've been reduced, are increased, indexed by 2.8%. They get that indexed, and so a combined $1 billion extra has been added to HECS debt, and the government should do something about that, which says if you hand something out, even a year later, people are going to be saying, all right, well, that was fine. What's next? I'll introduce Keith now. Keith, good evening to you.
13: Good evening to you and your listeners.
1: It is interesting, isn't it? You can give something away, but it doesn't take long for people to say, all right, what's next?
13: Well, that's right, and I think that's why that giveaway is on the eve of an election, and tough decisions, tough political decisions are made 2 years out, and I think that's why Labor figures they can do the budget they did. But what that hex issue shows is that inflation really is not only the thief in the night, but it's the thief in the night that enters all households, whether it's a hex household or a wages household. It's like going up an escalator, whether it's a positive announcement on hex or wages, but the escalator is also moving down because of inflation. And so inflation is what we need to get control of because it affects everything.
1: Yeah. Let's talk about the Fair Work decision today. And it's probably worth just having a quick listen. If we have a quick listen to the Treasurer, because he was today obviously championing what's happened from the point of view of those who get the increases, what he had to say.
9: We do welcome the decision from the Fair Work Commission today. This is the pay rise that millions of Australian workers need and deserve. This is the sustainable real wage increase that the government has called for, and we're pleased to see it delivered in today's decision. This means that the minimum wage is up more than $12,000 a year since we came to office 4 years ago. It's about a 30% increase in the minimum wage, which is a very good thing. When it comes to these cost of living pressures that Australians are confronting right now, we see decent pay as part of the solution, not part of the problem. And so we're pleased to see those cost of living pressures recognised by the Commission in this very welcome decision that they've taken today.
1: So that's targeted at the people who, the workers who will be getting the pay rise, and this is typical of what's being said on the other side. We've heard quite a few of variations on this theme today. This one from the Chamber of Commerce and Industry from David Alexander.
14: We're disappointed with the Fair Work Commission's decision. Businesses are already struggling with high inflation, high fuel costs, and a series of interest rate rises. And so this comes on top of those costs, and it's only going to detract from their ability to do business. And of course, as you say, the worst hit will be small businesses. Small businesses disproportionately employ people on the minimums, and so this is naturally going to impact most severely on them.
1: And so those small businesses, we've been hearing a lot of them this afternoon on our network making comments about all of this. Keith, I'm guessing you would agree more with what the Chamber of Commerce and Industry is saying?
13: I will. Look, they differ on the margins. What you want is you want wage increases to be in proportion to inflation, but not contribute to inflation. At the moment, inflation is running at about 4.2%. This increase was at 4.575%, so above inflation. Now, you want people to have more take-home pay, but you're not helping them or anyone if two things happen. One is that inflation then eats away into the pay rise, and then the pay rise makes that inflation get out of control. And then worst of all, if you have people then ultimately losing their jobs, well, that is a devastating impact for those families, and then all of the costs that get passed on to consumers. So it's about balance, and I'm not sure whether that balance was achieved today. But I do think the differences are at the margins.
1: Because if you, we've been hearing every small business is different. Every business operates in a different way. But there may be businesses that'll have to, if they can't absorb the amount of money that's been described, they may have to put up their prices. That adds to inflation. They may have to reduce the hours of those people who may work as casuals. There are a number of different ways you can do this. But ultimately, someone's going to miss out.
13: They will, and I saw on the news today, just not that the stock market should guide these sort of decisions, but it was quite clear that most of the companies in the red are in hospitality or retail because they employ people with lower wages. Now, big corporates as well as small businesses will try and get that back and get their stock price up, often by laying people off or increasing costs. So there's no free lunch in all of this, but in the end, if you want to have increased take-home pay for everyone, we need to reduce inflation and increase productivity, and I don't hear anything on productivity.
1: Because there is a point being made, and I want to get to that productivity one if I can in a moment, because there is a point being made that, all right, these are your customers. If they've got more money to spend, they might spend that money with you, but a lot of those people are struggling just to meet their energy bills, whatever else it might be, their insurance, and so whether they can spend it on hospitality, for instance, is dubious, isn't it?
13: Well, it is. It's, you know, that sort of elastic sort of behaviour, or inelastic, which economists talk of. There's those, you know, goods and services that you need to have, like your utilities and basic food, and then there's the discretionary items. A lot of this sort of spending is in the discretionary, elastic sort of item. So a marginal increase in price could lead to a huge drop in revenue and then ultimate business closures or job losses.
1: Okay. There are some broad issues here, and I know you've written about state governments and the impact they have, and different governments' approach to managing economies, and I'm fascinated by that, and I'll get to that in a moment. But you also, the last time you were here with us, you were talking about data centres, which of course are all fueling the AI revolution, and there's a lot been said today about AI. There's been a big summit. You've had the Google Australia MD. You've had other people from the tech companies who, of course, they want to be able to expand AI. This is their business. For all of us, we're trying to work out where it's going, but I wonder how many businesses are able to or are going to look at AI and think, well, if my wage bill's going up, I can accommodate that by using more AI.
13: Well, that's right. We've had a recent conference here in Australia. There was a Financial Review had an AI summit. Mm. And Google's infrastructure guru, I think his name is Bhagesh Kohli, he spoke at the summit and he said Australia has the potential to be an AI hub for the world. And if Google was to build data centres here, it would also invest in new energy supply. And a lot of that would be renewable as well. But I was also interested in Tony Blair, the former British Prime Minister, wrote an article recently, and a lot of people are talking about it. He's talking about Europe populism, but also how we are living through some of the most fundamental changes in technology and the economy, and governments aren't ready for it.
1: Yeah. Well, I think the last time we spoke, and I did actually speak earlier in the year with Ed Husic, who was you were in the Parliament with Ed Husic. He was the minister in this area who was talking about the need for guardrails and more government involvement in trying to plan for all of this. He's now no longer a minister because of factional manoeuvring. So what are we lacking here? What should we be doing? Because the idea of these data centres, if they're properly funded, if they're put in the right place, and if they can be provide their own energy supply, that's fantastic. But what do we need to get there?
13: I think there's there's some fear in the community and in special interests who don't want those energy-intensive industries in their city. But if the big hyperscalers are bringing their own energy resources, well, then there's nothing to fear. So we want a good faith, open-minded discussion. That's all we need. And if we have that, I think then we will realise that the only thing we have to fear is fear itself, and that this is an enormous opportunity for Australia that we're missing out on.
1: Yeah, so just so people understand this, the data centres, because technologically this is something that's probably beyond my understanding, most of our listeners, these big data centres are built, they then power the AI that we use. I mean, if we're using it at a very basic level, or you're using it to do work within your business, it can become very sophisticated, and it being all crunched through these data centres that churn up a lot of energy and also a lot of water, apparently. And it does require some people to sit at computer terminals and run it. So there are jobs involved as well?
13: There are, and there are maintenance, there's security, and it's not just a build it and forget and no one actually gets employed. It's far from it. But the other thing is that this is about our economic resilience as well. As an island continent, if all of our data and information is through cables through to data centres in other nations, we are at great risk of those cables being cut and then Australia is operating blind. And particularly if sensitive information that is linked to government or to large corporations is overseas, that could cripple the Australian economy and make us vulnerable. So it's as much about national resilience as it is about exploring the new opportunities of the AI economy.
1: So we could do the things that we connect to the rest of the world through those undersea cables. We could be doing that here.
13: A lot more of it here. I mean, we're always going to be connected to the world, but we don't have more than you need located overseas and vulnerable to one cable being cut. We've already seen a lot of you know, the Russia-Ukraine conflict, where drones and other sabotage techniques are used to cut and blow up cables. And that would be catastrophic for Australia if we don't have at least a balance of AI resources and infrastructure in this country.
1: I mean, as a former Defence Force officer, because you think about our defence a lot because of your background, I did some interviews a couple of years ago, and I'm actually staggered by the undersea cables that link us to the world, as you say. Cut those, and we're in big strife. And when you get there are people who study these things, and they tell you where they are roughly, because obviously there's a sensitive issue there, what the size of them is, and it really does underscore your vulnerability, doesn't it?
13: It is, and they're actually not hard to find, and with drone submarines, they're not hard to blow up. And you can do so as, you know, a belligerent competitor to Australia without being detected, and certainly without risking your own submariners' lives, because it's a drone doing it.
1: Yeah, and I wonder then, I want to get to the AUKUS thing in a moment and get your thoughts on that one as well, but let's take a break, come back in a moment, getting a bit of a reaction to all of this, but just on the data centres as well, one thing we did say the last time we spoke, and I don't know why these things can't be discussed openly, if these companies want to build maybe a little bit outside the cities, the data centres, I'm assuming they can do that, and if they do that, maybe one of these small modular nuclear reactors, if they're prepared to fund it, could be installed. And if it works, then it answers a lot of the questions, doesn't it?
13: It does. And that's why we're seeing in the United States some of the largest investors in small modular reactor technology, the Amazons, the Googles and the Metas, because they see this as the future and an emissions-free future for reliable sources of power.
1: And one of the arguments against nuclear power was, well, the cost of building nuclear power into our grid now, this is a conversation was being had on an economic perspective, then you're not going to be able to sell enough of that power into a grid that's getting essentially swamped by solar and wind and rooftop solar. But you're talking here specifically about a modular reactor that would be built by the company to provide their own power. So it's outside the grid, isn't it?
13: It is, and if we were to go back to the 1970s, the same arguments would be put for computers. The computers are so expensive that only, you know, a big superpower nation could afford to pay for them, or universities. They'll never be in people's houses, but look where we are now. Technology evolves.
1: All right. Coming up to 8:30, Keith Wallahan is our guest. He's the former member for Menzies. He's now a barrister. He was a former member of the Defence Forces, a number of tours through Afghanistan. He's got some views on, I'm going to get his view also on some of the stories coming out of Iran, which I mentioned at the top of the hour, which I do find fascinating. Also in relation to the AUKUS submarines, and then accounting, that is running an economy. He's got some thoughts on that as well at 8:30 here on this Tuesday.
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1: 131873 is the number. Just on some of the feedback we're getting here, tie the data centres with the small modular reactors would solve our energy problems. Another person here saying that a lot of the people who want to build these data centres don't want to go rural. Three or four proposed within a 5 kilometre radius in the Blacktown local government area. I think they're talking there about there's actually a pumped hydro scheme there, which and some batteries as well they're talking about. So they're going to have to get on with that in terms of providing the power for those things there. Also, and I'll put this one to you, Keith Wallahan, because this is a Greg says submarines. Now, we're going to now get three second-hand submarines. They're not going to arrive for quite a while. You mentioned earlier the new sophisticated drones that have been used by Ukraine to really push back against Russia. Says here, even if every torpedo hit its target, enemy will still have 99% of its military hardware. So can you just explain that to us? Because for those of us who are lay people, we look at the big coastline and think about what you could do with missiles and drones. And then we think about how much we're pouring into the submarines, and we wonder, is it the correct way to be spending that money?
13: Yeah, and we should never be afraid for openly discussing AUKUS, especially over time, especially if circumstances change. So I'm not afraid of that debate, and I welcome it. What I am suspicious of is some of those who are calling for debate are already calling for a vote on it. So, on the one hand, Ed Husic is saying we need to talk about AUKUS. Okay, fine. But then he's saying he wants a caucus vote on it. Well, why would you have a vote which could kill something when you're probably not even going to look into it? So let's look into it. We should always have a plan B. But submarines are the most complex bits of kit that a military can have. And it's never going to be easy. You don't just go down to the shop and buy them off the shelf. But it is a surprise that we were promised two second-hand and one new, and then now three second-hand. So I think questions need to be asked and answered about what else is going to change.
1: Yep, because ultimately that question would be, we're not until we get those submarines, are we equipped to defend ourselves against the kind of thing you talked about earlier, some of our undersea cables and the rest? Are we equipped?
13: Yeah, that's right. And I do wonder by the time our, submarines do arrive, especially the SSN AUKUS ones, which will come after the Virginia-class ones, where will we be in terms of drone technology for submarines? And I don't know the answer to that, but we must always be looking over the horizon to reassess, not just because of the expense, but because we have limited resources as a middle power, and we should always make sure it is spent in our national interest for the short term and the longer term. But I think that window that we thought we had for conflict, which was about 10 years, it's a lot narrower than it used to be.
1: Yeah, because I think it wasn't that many years ago they used to say, all right, well, it's over 10 years, but it came in under the 10 years a few years back, I remember. And every year that goes by, you start to wonder what might be around the corner. So I appreciate that. Just in relation to modular nuclear reactors, Marcus says, he's saying at the moment the issue there would be there's none of these operating commercially anywhere in the world. You do have, though, the UK, which is actively examining it. We had the UK Prime Minister talking about a golden age of nuclear around the corner. So if these companies want to have a go at it, I don't know why they shouldn't be at least be given a try.
13: And I think that was one of the flaws in the policy that the coalition brought to the last election. And, you know, I was a part of that, which was... the whole enterprise was government funded, and I think that's never worked out really, unless it's in things like defence or other areas. If there is a way that commercial operators can do things quicker and faster and better in their own interests, it usually works out better. It usually does. Yep. And I think this is probably the way where we get to see technology advance and get used. We get to observe it, but it's not all on the taxpayer.
1: Yeah, and in the end, if we don't have a ban, we can see, because the economic argument's being, well, the numbers don't add up. So if you lift the ban, someone might have a go. That's all I'm saying, and I'm sure that's what you've been saying as well. Can we go to Mark, who's called in? Hello, Mark.
2: Hi, mate. Long time. Hope you're well. Look, I've got two young people in my family, both nurses, and both have left Australia to work overseas, and the incentives to go and work as nurses overseas were very, very good. And they love Australia, but it was better overseas for them professionally. Are we investing in our young people enough and creating the infrastructure for all of this amazing technology and AUKUS? Are we doing enough to keep our young people in Australia, or is there a brain drain here that's hurting us?
1: Keith?
13: Mark, many of my mum's friends were Irish nurses from many decades ago who came out in the 80s to work in Australia for that very reason. And it saddens me to hear that it has been flipped, where young people who are looking not only for opportunities but for hope of a better life see that elsewhere. And that's on us. As when I say us, I mean people in politics or used to be in politics. We should always give young people hope that this is the place where their dreams can be realised. And I worry that social contract in Australia is starting to break, and it should concern all of us, and we must do something to make them want to stay here.
1: Because we've had the long list as a song. We played it a couple of times last week, a song about all the things that we've invented here in this country. But are we doing it now? Are some of the things that people talk about, some of the kids that are coming up with ideas, can they stay here and build those ideas? Because if you listen to the tech people who are at this summit today talking about the building of these data centres, the suggestion is that, well, there is going to be that opportunity. Is there? I'm trying to look for a glass half full in all of this.
13: Well, I had a conversation recently with someone, I won't say his name, but he has done very well for himself as an investor in cutting edge technologies, and he's at a stage in his life where he now mentors young people who want to start the next big thing. And he recently took a bunch of them to the United States, and I said to him, I said, what's the number one bit of advice you give? And he says, it's leave Australia.
1: Can I just go back
13: California,
1: to
13: go somewhere else.
1: You know, can I go back to Mark? Because, look, I've spoken to Mark over the years. Mark, I know, is in Sydney. Now, the New South Wales government, the Minns government, it actually has increased pay for nurses and teachers and others in the public sector. That was one of their promises and got when they were elected 3 years ago. So, but you're saying, Mark, is it the pay, the conditions, what is it about nursing that they found more attractive elsewhere?
2: Oh, the girls were offered incentives, like rental incentives, one to live in the UK and one to live in the United States. It was almost like the old nursing quarters that used to exist here. So there was infrastructure there for the girls to go. It was going to be cheaper for them. No, that's not to say they won't come back. One's an ICU nurse. They probably will come back. But when, you know, we were talking about this, I mean, I paid $160,000 for my house in 1994. It's worth $2.6 million, which is nuts. And I'm a high school teacher.
1: Well, Mark, I've spoken to you over the years, and I think we've had a number of conversations about your kids as they were growing up, whether they're going to be able to get into housing.
2: Yeah, well, you know, they've gone overseas, mate. So look, I just wouldn't. They are the future, the kids, and that gentleman there, being a former military, he knows it's a young person's game. What we need to keep our young people. We need their essential services. We need their skills, and we're in a lot of trouble without them.
1: Yeah, all right, 18 to 9. Thank you, Mark. Nice to hear from you. I've got a note here. You like this, Keith. Those Irish nurses in the 80s were so well-trained, really great nurses. So that's good.
13: Big
1: thumbs up for the nurses. Now, just on the running a government, because we often hear about government debt, and sometimes we forget that we're a federation. So the most toxic of the taxes, I think, I can never understand payroll tax. Stamp duty is just a ridiculous. They make no sense, these taxes, and they are such a dead weight on people moving from house to house, or a whole range of things, not to mention payroll tax. Now, you've written a piece for the Melbourne Herald Sun, because you're obviously from Melbourne. The Victorian government's got this monstrous debt. You've compared the Victorian government's performance with the West Australian government's performance, where they're running cash surpluses, and you've talked about this, and you have made the point. I mean, obviously, they've had huge, huge benefits from the resources and mining, but you say Victoria's squandered its opportunities over the last 10 years.
13: That's right. At different times, a state will have a boom, and that's all great, but what do you do at that time? And in the article, I went back to 1851 when Victoria saw gold discovered in Ballarat, and within a decade, the population of Victoria had grown by 7 times, mostly from ships from Britain, America, even China and continental Europe. But what Victoria did at the time was it used those dividends to build institutions of ambition, including the Royal Exhibition Building, libraries, University of Melbourne, and they still last today. What worries me is that the various booms we've had since in Victoria, we've squandered the dividends, and now in this period of high spending, high debt, high tax, Victoria is getting outplayed by states like WA. And it's not just a story about iron ore, it's about what you do with those dividends.
1: Yeah, because, and look, I see what you're talking about. That was iron ore, and they've had a huge leg up, of course, WA. They've had a very generous GST deal, but you're talking about Victoria with very strong population growth, buoyant property markets, which generates revenue for the government there, and, of course, generous federal transfers, because for many of those years, they are doing very well out of the GST proceeds. And then you're saying they've still been building up debt and debt and debt, and when the debt gets so high, tax reform, like doing something about payroll taxes, for instance, becomes almost impossible.
13: It does, and Victoria also did very well out of the education economy. It's the top export in Melbourne and Victoria, and it's got some of the top universities, not only in Australia, but in the top 20 in the world. But we've also used to have a really vibrant, successful property market. And I fear not only the state taxes that are here in Victoria, but now also all of the federal taxes will kill that golden goose, which has contributed to the Victorian economy as well.
1: Yeah, I mean, what about, because the gas reserves essentially locked up, that could have been accessed, but would it have been politically possible to do that, remembering it wasn't too many years ago that you had, for instance, Angus Taylor, he issued the licences for the offshore wind farm in Bass Strait instead of trying to look for more oil exploration, or gas.
13: And you only have to look to the United States. There was, a cliche in politics that most of the wars the United States fought were about oil. The truth is, the United States, thanks to exploration at home and advances in technology and gas and fracking, it is almost self-sufficient now in energy. It doesn't need to go and have conflicts overseas on oil. Victoria hasn't moved, and we haven't explored the actual natural advantages we have for energy within Victoria. And modern technology has meant you can do that in a way that is respectful of the environment and doesn't put anyone at risk, but it's just sitting there. And there was a moment where the Victorian government banned the installation of gas for cooking in new builds. And And that's really sad, because especially for migrant families, that is almost cultural, that you cook with gas, particularly with...
1: Cooking with gas. What a great expression. Can I just turn off our signal to people in New South Wales and Queensland just for a second while I say to Keith, Victoria really has the reputation as being the sporting capital, not just potentially of Australia, but when you think about the Australian Open and the Grand Prix and the MCG and that fantastic precinct and all of that, put them back on now after I've said that. It is such a blow when you have with that cultural history that you say, actually, we can't stage the Commonwealth Games and we're going to give another country hundreds of millions of dollars to stage it instead of us. I mean, it's extraordinary, isn't it?
13: It is, and I love my state, I love my city, but I, as you know, I work a lot in Sydney and New South Wales, and sadly for Victoria, that there's an energy I feel in Sydney and New South Wales that's missing in Melbourne. Melbourne lost its mojo in COVID, and it's never quite recovered, and maybe someone will write a PhD thesis on why that is. I think it's as much psychological as it is economic. But I really hope, for my own city's sake and my own state's sake, that we get out of this slumber that we're in. And I think the chance to do that is a change in November.
1: All right. Okay. 12 minutes to 9 is the time. We'll come back in a moment here on this Tuesday night. Keith Wallahan is our guest, and plenty more coming, including your reaction as well.
3: Mark Levy. 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
1: 131873 is our number. 8 minutes to nine is the time. Just one of these messages I'm getting here saying many experts are saying on your radio station the election will be much sooner than the 2 years. You seem to be disbelieving of the surge of One Nation. I know you can't listen all the time, but we've actually reported the surge of One Nation before anyone else on our radio station to the point where it's become almost boring. And so we've been ahead of the pack on that one. And just in relation to, I don't think any experts saying there's going to be an election sooner than 2 years, because unless they're saying it would be called by Anthony Albanese, and I don't know how that works, so I'm not sure that term expert is applicable, because, and Keith, you'd agree with this, the way the numbers are in the Parliament, has to be called by Anthony Albanese, and you can't imagine him going to an early election, can you, in the present climate?
13: No, so the earliest he can call an election without having a separate half-Senate election is August next year, and then it has to be done by May the year after. So that's the window. I think you judge future behaviour on past behaviour. Anthony Albanese went full term last time, which means he's more likely than not to go full term this time.
1: Yeah, I think in the end, because they believe, this is, I keep, they believe that these changes are not going to be as damaging as the coalition and many critics are saying. And so, if that's the case, they'll try and essentially go as long as they can and hope for a window, which would likely be at the end of the 3 years. So it would have to be called. I'm not sure if people are saying there can be any other option, because the way the numbers are, he would have to do it. Can I get Richard here, if I can, on the line, just in relation to the subs, building the subs? Richard?
7: Yeah, look, I'm just astounded and appalled by this call in the Parliament today by Peter Garrett and Ed Cusick and others. I believe it's a deliberate attempt to sabotage the deal. The left has never wanted this. But I also believe that a number of years ago, when the late Senator Molan was around, and before that there was talk, and there was the argument, why are we building nuclear-powered submarines? Because we want to pick up a couple of seats in South Australia or somewhere else. We're building surface ships, we're building the Ghost Bat, we're using all those drones. In pages 264, 265 of Molan's book, Danger on Their Doorstep, he lays down a platform, and people should read this book.
1: This is to do with the submarines? If you can be quick for me, because I've got you here late. You're raising questions about building them here or building them over there,
7: We should dump the idea of designing our own. We should say to the Americans, we will do this diplomatically behind the scenes. We will send security-cleared welders, technicians, other stuff, give them tax-free into the U.S., boost a second shipyard, bring on another line to put another boat. They're only building 1.12 something submarine, Virginia class. Why the hell are we trying to redesign the best attack submarine with Tomahawk missiles in the world? We should help the Americans to go hard, get our new ones, because the timeline.
1: And get them when? When will we get them under those circumstances?

0: government is so much of it gets taken up with red tape and bureaucracy. And when you're redesigning one of the most complex bits of machinery from scratch at a nation that has no history of doing it, it's going to end in tears. I actually think if something is working and at scale, give it a boost. So I think that idea is well put and deserves to be looked at.
1: Just in terms of bureaucracy, I've only got a 30 seconds, 40 seconds here. A lot of defence ministers get caught up in the whole thing and get essentially led by the nose by defence bureaucrats. You get the impression maybe Richard Miles is one of those, and maybe he gets schmoozed by the Americans. You need someone with a tougher approach. Maybe get Richard in there as the minister to do it. You think it could work?
0: Look, Miles, I think, is a decent person and is doing his best, but I worry that's not his actual passion, and I worry that the politics of the day drives a lot of the decisions, and most importantly, I worry that he gets rolled in cabinet. So there may be times when he goes in there with an agenda, knowing what has to occur, but a lot of the anti-defence ministers carry the day.
1: Okay, Keith, as always, great to have you with us. We'll do it again very soon. Thank you.
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1: News, finance and superannuation all coming up in the next hour. News, though, is straight after this.
13: This news for Malaganis Edwards Johnson. 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
14: Good evening, I'm Sarah Wiedersane. Unions and business groups are at odds over a decision to increase the minimum wage. Federal politics reporter Nelson Scott.
15: From July, close to 3 million of Australia's lowest paid employees will receive a pay increase of

0: 4.75%. The ruling from the Fair Work Commission means the minimum wage is now over $26 per hour, or around $1,005 a week. ACTU Secretary Sally McManus says the move will provide relief to workers who have seen their real incomes eroded by inflation.
1: This is a really good outcome for everyone struggling with cost of living.
0: But David Alexander from the Chamber of Commerce and Industry argues it will hurt operations already being squeezed by rising overheads.
2: For some small businesses, this will be too much to bear.
0: Labor has welcomed the decision, claiming the wage hike is sustainable. The opposition maintains the best way to help workers is to address rising living costs. Nelson Scott, Canberra.
3: The federal opposition has continued to seize on Labor tax changes, arguing the government will collect more than it hands out. The budget is expected to be $77 billion better off over the next decade after reining in capital gains and negative gearing concessions. The savings will be partly used to fund an ongoing $250 tax offset. But Liberal leader Angus Taylor used Question Time to claim households would be worse off in the long term.
4: Last week, the Treasury Secretary defended Labor's toxic taxes by saying, quote, revenue needs to be raised from somewhere. Will the Prime Minister confirm that Australians will pay $77 billion more tax than they get back?
3: A West Australian jockey has been placed in an induced coma after falling from a horse on the Gold Coast. It's understood Christy Bennett suffered a brain bleed as a result of the fall, which took place during trials this morning. At least 13 people have been killed and dozens injured in a major Russian attack on parts of Ukraine and its capital, Kyiv. Russia has warned it intends to launch systematic strikes on targets linked to the Ukrainian military. Australia's population has surged past 28 million people, but while the country reaches record growth, the national birth rate has slumped to a historic low of 1.48 births per woman. Futurist Mark McCrindle says reverting to the 55-45 rule would help address the imbalance.
5: It would mean the government, rather than just filling the gap through migration, would have to find ways of making it easier for couples to start families. There's probably more sophisticated policy settings we could get and ensure that we've got families in the future.
6: For Canberra's best coverage of the NRL, join the Continuous Call team every Saturday and Sunday from 1 p.m. Now a sports update on 2CC.
3: Mira Andreeva has dismantled Sarana Kostaya to move into the French Open semi-finals. The Russian eighth seed needed just an hour to reach the last four, winning 6-love, 6-3. Later tonight, Alexander Zverev plays Rafael Jodar of Spain. Still on tennis, and after months of speculation, Serena Williams has officially announced her comeback to professional tennis. The 44-year-old will play doubles at this month's Queen's Club tournament. Huge news for the Manly Sea Eagles. Kieran Foran has been appointed full-time head coach until the end of the 2029 NRL season. In the AFL, scans have confirmed Bombers defender Lewis Hayes has re-injured his ACL, and former England captain Andrew Freddie Flintoff has been announced as the new head coach for the Sydney Thunder in the BBL. That's the latest news in sport.
7: 2CC weather. Alexander Watson Insulation. Canberra's cold. Your house doesn't have to be.
8: Got an overnight low of 7 degrees, showers tomorrow, a top of 12. Thursday, more showers and a top of 11 degrees. Friday, a partly cloudy day and a top of 14. Saturday, morning frost, then a sunny day, 14 degrees.
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0: it's back to John Stanley, right across Australia.
1: Good evening, everyone. Welcome along. Welcome to the second hour of our program tonight. Finance and superannuation coming up shortly. I'll also be checking in with our man who does give us the word from on the streets in relation to what's happening with unemployment and people, you know, soup kitchens and people who are doing it really, really tough. At the beginning of winter, it's been a pretty tough night, so we'll do that later in this hour, and then we'll have our TV guru join us later as well. Just on our news hour, thanks for all the feedback we've had. We've got Richard Miles, Joel Fitzgerald. It's given two of the best defence ministers we've ever had. So that's in relation to Richard Miles. Then I've got this one from John, who served in the Army for 37 years. The idea of redesigning any major war capability for so-called special Australian requirements is ridiculous. Major projects come to mind of the previous submarines, helicopters, which were cut up and burned, the Tiger helicopters. All these capabilities were built or modified for Australia when there were operationally war-proven capabilities we could have bought quicker, cheaper, and better off the shelf. So thank you very much for that one. Also, on the issue of the pay rise and in relation to the impact that is going to have, this is Dave, says, I'm just a bus driver. Wage increases get passed on and costs get more expensive. Inflation go up. Coles and Woolies employ low-pay employees, will pass increases straight on to us. Inflation up. Well, Coles and Woolies, they are travelling reasonably well, Coles and Woolies. So the argument might be that they can absorb this stuff and maybe they'll turn to things like AI. But I'm just trying to find, there are two quick polls I'll mention before we kick off our finance and superannuation section. There is a new leader, because Roy Morgan does a survey every year of the most trusted brands and the least trusted brands, and the least trusted is actually now Optus because of their recent troubles. Optus is now on top, but Coles and Woolies are up there along with Facebook. So the top four are Optus. These are the least trusted brands, Optus. Then you've got Facebook Meta. I think probably because anyone who has problems with Facebook Meta can't find anyone to help them. They're just arrogant and they just dismissive of you. And they make so much money they don't really care. And then Coles and Woolies, because of the dodgy way that they're advertising supposed discounts and savings, that has cost them. In fact, the most trusted brand, I had a look at it, I'll give it to you a bit later on, the most trusted brand is Bunnings at the other end of the scale. So go figure. And I did say in the previous hour that we have we were first cab off the rank in covering the One Nation surge earlier in the year, and everyone else has caught up. And so it's become a point where we're repeating ourselves. We latched onto this very, very early on our program, and I did say that ultimately you got to move on. But I will say this in a short 30-second window. There's another poll landed tonight. It's the Sky News YouGov poll, and it has franked the results from the other polls where they've got One Nation primary vote 29%. They've got Labor at 26%. And then they've got the coalition on 20%. And they do say 35% of people who are defined as working class people, they are saying they're going to vote for Pauline Hanson's One Nation. So it's very much up in the air, all of this. There's a couple of years to go to the next election, as I say repeatedly. I'm not sure. Someone was telling me there are experts on our radio station saying the election could be sooner. Please explain that to me, because I don't think you can carry the tag of expert if you're saying that. So let me know who's been saying that. But that's, for what it's worth, the latest on the polling front. We get a poll. Is there a new poll out? What time is it? I think that's the way it is these days. 11 after 9 now.
0: Now on Nights, it's time for the Financial Planning Show. 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
1: And dear me, weeks now after the budget, there are still big question marks over some of the things that are going to be happening as a result of the budget. So we'll try and answer all of your questions in this hour. Jacaranda Financial Planning, and we do provide here tonight general advice and information only, and always encourage listeners to get personal advice to ensure that their personal objectives, overall financial situation and needs are considered. That said, Joel Hardy from Jacaranda, good evening once again.
2: Hey, John.
3: Hey, John.
1: Now, just in terms, we'll get to that shortly, in terms of what the various measures in the budget, how they're going, whether you've got any more clarity now. But the markets, we always start off with that. The tech stocks are going well at the moment.
2: Very well. Yeah, very well. And if you look at the Australian tech stocks, they're doing well. But in particular, it's those overseas massive juggernauts that we all are familiar with. Microsoft, Alphabet, Nvidia, all these companies that are absolutely shooting the lights out at the moment and really starting to return quite significant revenues. They already were in many ways. I mean, particularly Microsoft and Google, which is Alphabet. But you're seeing these businesses now drive the market virtually, you know, in its entirety, particularly overseas, and that's led to some pretty significant results. And also worth mentioning too, there's a few big businesses that are looking to IPO. When we say IPO, initial public offering is what that stands for, and basically it's where a private company goes to a share exchange and it lists their shares on that exchange so the general public can buy them. And you're looking at companies now, OpenAI, which is ChatGPT, Anthropic, which is Claude, and you've got SpaceX, which is Elon Musk's private space business. They're all looking to IPO in the coming period. And so that's going to be quite interesting to see how investors value it, what sort of valuations they reach, and what sort of demand and interest there is around those businesses.
1: Yeah. If you're writing a column, say, for an online site or a publication, whatever it might be, what form, a what might have been column, say, right over the last 30 years, some of these IPOs, when they come out, you could probably identify the ones over the last few decades that you wish you'd got in on.
2: Yep.
1: And then there are the ones that were the absolute dogs. But there are those ones that stand out that you look at. And so everyone looks at these things and thinks, well, is this the next one where I can whack this lump of money in there and this is how much it's going to be worth?
2: Well, I think you've just got to look at their business model and how much demand there is for their services. What sort of revenues they're generating as a private company. If you look at the trajectory, you can probably make a fair assessment as to whether it's worth investing in or not. I suspect some of these businesses will have pretty big valuations when they commence, but nevertheless, they've got huge growth trajectories as well. And it's really interesting to watch. I mean, I've been using a lot more AI recently in my work and also personally with ChatGPT. It does change the way you do things, and I think it's certainly going to be something that's will accelerate and is worth investing in for sure.
1: Is there a generic, you know, without going into too much, a generic example of how, you know, you use it in your work?
2: In my work, we use it to write notes in particular. We use it to analyse data, particularly if you're looking at companies or the market, if you want to summarise certain things, if you want to record a meeting and get a summary of that. You can use it for that. Personally, I've been using a lot of it for health-related things. I've had some health problems and I've been not Googling so much. It's not good to do that. But ChatGPT, these are your symptoms and da-da-da-da. Yep. And it comes out with all these. And then you look at it and you say, okay, that kind of makes sense. You then go to your GP.
1: Yep.
2: And you line the two together, you know, and whether that's good to do or not, I have done that.
1: Let's hope Ross Walker's not driving at the moment. He's probably driven off the road. But it is interesting because we're all experimenting with this stuff, and people listen here. We just use it to knock together a few songs. And again, I don't mind doing it on a Thursday night because we're supportive of live music. We have a gig guide and we talk about it. But then these are songs that I knock up to satirical songs to send up the duck on a Thursday night. They just get churned out in no time. And I'm wondering about that in terms of live music and the rest.
2: Live music is live music. You want to go and see a band live, you're going to do that, aren't you? It's more the stuff that that can be manipulated or repeated or expanded on or what have you. But it is a fascinating time for all that stuff.
1: Okay, very interesting. All right, 131873, got any questions here? As always, for Joel, we're getting toward the end of the financial year, so if you've got some questions about what you can and can't do or what you should or should not be doing, I've noticed there's a lot of stuff being written now at the moment about young people, what their options might be as things change. And I saw again today, and this would be the kind of thing, I guess, that you'd be talking to people about, a person who might be in their teens just putting $20 away into their super, extra $20, extra $30, extra $50 into their superannuation.
2: Yeah.
1: And again, since I've been doing this with you and before that with Brett, you go back and think, all right, well, when I started work, how much could I have afforded to put in? You might think, oh, it might have only been a few dollars.
2: Yeah.
1: And just to put it away. And then when super started, compulsory super in the 90s, think, how much, if I'd put this amount, what would I have now? But at that stage, you didn't think decades ahead.
2: No, you didn't. When I was in my early 20s, I was living at home. I was working for David Jones at the time, and I had a fair amount of disposable income because I didn't have any costs. I was living with mum and dad. And I used to put $100 a month in a super for a period of about 2.5 years. And now I worked out that those contributions have added an extra $40,000 to the super with the earnings over that time. That was almost 20 years ago now. The earnings over that time and the cumulative effect that it's had, that's made a massive difference. Then you expand that again another 20 years or 30 years, that might be $200,000. It does make a significant difference. I think for young people, it's important too to have some exposure to funds that you can draw the money out if you need it for, say, a home deposit, or you need to use it in an emergency. That's where it's always good to have money outside super as well. Putting, you know, $20 a week into the share market, putting $20 a week into an ETF or a managed fund, so that you've got that available if you need it.
1: All right, let's go through some of the questions we have for you. This one's, my father's currently retired, doesn't work at all, currently has an account-based pension and reinvested the fortnightly pension he receives from his account-based pension back into another super account. He transfers about $1,100 per month. Is it a good thing to be doing, and is there any benefit considering he's over 70?
2: Look, it's a good thing to be doing if you don't need the money, certainly, because the account-based pension is tax-free in its structure. There's no tax on gains or on income. And if you want to use that structure to its maximum advantage to get the tax advantage out of it. But if you don't need the income and you recycle that money back into super as, say, a non-concessional contribution, which is an after-tax contribution, so it's come out, it's gone back in, it gets reinvested, there's no harm in doing that at all. You're going to have cumulative earnings, you're going to have that money reinvested working harder over time, and you get the benefit of having the account-based pension as well, you know, where most of the funds would be completely tax-free. So, yeah, it's a great strategy. It's a great strategy if you can keep doing it. You'll be able to do that up until 75, at which point it would have to stop, but still, you've got options.
1: Yeah, and, of course, there is that ceiling, isn't there, of how much you can have in super overall?
2: There is a ceiling, and it's currently $2 million in terms of you're able to contribute into super if you've got under $2 million, but just be careful with respect to the pension as well, because the pension balance will count. Depending on when you started that pension, it can have an impact on what your contributions are. So that's all got to be considered as well.
1: Yeah. All right. And look, with the minimum wage today, 4.75% lift, obviously that's going to affect different businesses in different ways. The presumption is that it'll feed into inflation because the money will, presumably the people that get it would spend it, presumably. So there's more money in the economy. What's your take on that?
2: I don't know. I mean, it's the Treasurer was glowing about it today when he spoke of the announcement. 4.75%. Look, it is the minimum wage. We do have to keep that in perspective. They're talking about people earning $26, $27, $28 an hour. Now, is that inflationary in and of itself? No, it's not. But the problem is the business that has to pay that has to then recoup that money somewhere else. And one would think that if you're a small business in particular, you don't have a huge amount of headroom, you're not just going to absorb that extra 4.75% cost and not pass it on to consumers. I would think that would be very hard for a lot of small businesses. So naturally, it will be passed on to consumers. That means higher prices, and then you get more inflation. And this is the problem with rising incomes to adjust to meet inflation. You actually need to do the opposite. You need to get inflation back toward 2% and keep it there rather than having increases in wages to simply pay for more inflation. Because the horse will keep bolting, you know, and it won't stop. And that's the biggest problem I see.
1: All right. 131873 is our number. I've got a question here for Joel in relation to what you can and can't do. We're going to go through some of the things you can do and maybe some of the traps that might be looming with the end of the financial year. I've got one of these messages here. It's like, we used to get these written in crayon on butcher paper, but now this one says, your lack of business understanding is astounding. Coles and Woolworths operate on 2 to 4% margins, and would your work accept such low returns? Well, I was making no one. I've never never not acknowledge that they are working on tight margins, Coles and Woolworths, but they've got huge turnover and they do have the capacity, probably more than small businesses, to deal with an increase in the minimum wage, and they're the ones that are introducing technology. So thank you very much for all of that. But, you know, if you send me the message, I'll read it. Thank you so much. 131873 is the number. And Cherie just says, look, Gary Hargrave, of course, was a former politician who works on 4BC with us on the Drive Show in Brisbane, that he's been saying an election will be called before December next year. So this would be Anthony Albanese. Well, if Anthony Albanese sees a situation where he can win an election, He'll go to the election. But if someone's presuming that somehow they'll be forced into an election, that just doesn't happen. But if he sees a window where he thinks he can win based on polling, and I don't think he'd be going to the polls right now, but I know how this is going to work out. No one's got any idea, but we will see. We will see. But I think if people are saying that somehow they'll be forced to the election, that just won't happen because that, the way the numbers are. And I think the way the numbers are now, you'd probably hang on to those numbers for as long as you can, I would think. But that's just me. 23 minutes past nine now.
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0: And world news impacts.
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1: Yeah, a good point also made just by one of our listeners here talking about the 4.75% wage increase, and then there's payroll tax added onto that, and then workers' comp. I mean, so that does make the point that it just adds to your costs in terms of
2: more super
1: of
2: payments.
1: Employer.
2: That's the 12%.
1: Yeah, that's right. Yeah, yeah. And the whole payroll tax thing, I still haven't had anyone explain to me beyond the argument of because it's there, how payroll tax works. Because you can understand the rationale for, say, land tax is, well, it's a finite thing and so we've got to have some sort of tax arrangement applying to land. Payroll tax makes no sense. I've never understood. You would have studied economics. There'd be someone, if someone could tell me what the rationale for payroll tax was, I'd love to hear it.
2: Fundamentally, the problem is the states have to absorb the greatest deal of cost for their citizens. They've got to fund public hospitals.
1: Yeah.
2: Primary schools, high schools, road infrastructure, rail infrastructure, water. And they don't generate nearly enough. Well, the total revenue capture in the country is 80% to the Commonwealth government, but they don't have to pay for all those other things we use every day. And yet the GST is not high enough to compensate the states.
1: And not broad enough.
2: That's right. Yes.
1: But what I'm saying is the notion of taxing the payroll tax doesn't make sense.
2: Oh, it's crazy. It's crazy.
1: Stupid tax. Yeah. Anyway, can I go to John? He's got a question here about the capital gains tax exemption and business. Hello, John.
12: Yeah, hello. Look, I was just wondering if a small business capital gains tax exemption for businesses that you've held for 15 years, once you sell that, you can put it into your super and it's fully capital gains tax free.
2: Look, that's my understanding, John, and if you're below those thresholds, so it's the $2 million turnover and the $6 million of assets, you've held it for longer than 15 years, you sell it, there are fairly generous concessions that get given to those business owners or the business itself that the individual can then use to contribute to super, and often it's well and truly above the cap of, say, $390,000 or... Currently, it's 360. It's about to go to 390,000 next year. So they still all exist, and the budget doesn't erode any of those. But it's important to just understand what your turnover is, what the assets are worth. As I said, $2 million for the turnover and six for the assets. And if you've had it for more than 15 years, those exemptions and the rollover provisions or the rollover relief, as we call it, would still apply.
1: Yeah. So you're saying, John, at the end of that, you get the you get those exemptions, and John, you're talking about moving it into super. Is that what you were saying?
12: That's correct. Yes. Okay. Yeah. I've gone through this. I've been trying to sell this business for at the right time for the last 2 years. I had some accountants' advice and that, and it's all complying and understanding the process with giving notice to the super company and the tax department, etc.
2: Yes. Yeah.
12: But, yeah, I wasn't sure from the budget whether the reduction of 50% plus the other 25% right up to 100% would be totally exempt with budget changes or not.
2: For those small businesses, they are. So they retain those provisions. The budget's not changing that. But if you've got turnover and assets that exceed those thresholds, it would be different.
1: That's very good.
12: Okay.
1: All right, good on you, John. Because a lot of people have their business and it is regarded as it's their super. It's their business and the value of that business.
2: That's
1: they want to generate that so that then can move into super as part of their retirement.
2: You can get significant money into super if you meet those fairly strict conditions, similar to what sort of John was talking about there. You know, I've seen people put in quite significant sums from a sale of businesses into super.
1: Okay, and that's part of that rollover relief. And that's above the contribution caps.
2: Above the contribution caps, yes.
1: That's right. So you might have a business that you've sold. You may have no super. Say you got no super and you've sold the business and say you've generated, $1.5 million, all right?
2: Yeah.
1: So it's, that might be from the sale of your business, whatever it might. Say, let's say, for argument's sake, you could potentially put a big slab of that.
2: Big slab of it. Yep.
1: Straight into super the arrangement.
2: Yes.
1: Okay. So, and that's separate to what we're talking about now, which is the contribution caps of $120,000 a year,
2: correct,
1: which will go up to $130,000
2: as of July 1. Yeah, that's right.
1: Okay. And so, but as of right now, the non-concessional contributions $120,000.
2: Yes.
1: That's for this year.
2: Yep.
1: For next year, it goes to $130,000.
2: That's right. Yep. And but the bring forward goes from 360 to 390 as a result of that going up to 130, yeah.
1: All right, and so with the date as the 2nd of June, you've got to get, because if you've got extra money, non-concessional, concessional, you've got to get it into your super fund before the end of the month, and it's got to appear in your funds. So if you try and do it right at the death, you might miss out.
2: Yeah, you don't want to do it right at the death. I think the 30th of June this year's a Monday. So again, that just gives you even more reason to look at doing it the week prior to, so the Friday would be the 27th.
1: Yeah,
2: the 27th. But I would be trying to wrap all this stuff up by the 20th, just to ensure your fund it receives the money.
1: From what you've told me before, and going back to when Brett and I were talking about this, we've talked about this for a long time, that you got to get it in there and it's got to be in your fund. And because they get swamped with a lot of stuff, if you did it on the Friday, and then of course you have the weekend after that, and then it might get lost in the wash and may not go in till the 1st of July, and then you can't claim the deduction. It's not there.
2: You need to have the money in the fund to claim the deduction. The deduction doesn't need to be lodged before 30 June, but the money needs to go into the fund before 30 June.
1: Yeah. And so just on for people listening to us for the first time, and I know in terms of what John's understanding is, so that's another way to get money into to super. If you're selling a business and realising your profit from that business, and you can get it into super. And again, is there an age limit on that one? Because 75 is the age limit for putting extra money into super.
2: Yeah, I'm not entirely sure. I've dealt with a few people in the past who have done this. They were all well under 75. And so it was a fairly easy transaction. And certainly they'd had that business for a long period of time. And it was a fairly, you know, with the accountant's assistance, it was pretty easy to do. We were able to get substantial sums in, but they were all, you know, somewhere around 60 to 65.
1: All right. So with just a few weeks to go, is there one thing that you always tell people, or that you find people are saying, oh, gee, I forgot to do that?
2: Oh, look, it's just those ordinary contributions, 120 or 360 or 30,000. So 360 is three lots of the 120 brought forward into this year. Mm. The other is the 30,000. And that's critical, because if you do want to claim a tax deduction, you need to have that money in by 30 June.
1: Yeah, and one of the things that is happening at the moment, people are deciding, all right, am I going to keep my investment property because I can keep negatively gearing it? But if you can't negatively gear it, it may be that you've paid off enough and it's not negatively geared anymore, but you're thinking, well, I've made a pretty good capital gain on it. If I keep it, any extra growth is going to be subject to a different capital gains tax regime. So it may be that there may be places like that that may be sold, and people will be looking to get the proceeds of that into their super.
2: There's a perfect storm at the moment, though, where you see interest rates really having an impact on the property market. You're seeing slower rates of growth in the property market. In some cases, prices going backwards. Certainly here in Sydney and in Melbourne, the prices are actually in decline. And then you've got the budget as well on top of that, which obviously is... I know from speaking to mortgage brokers that new mortgages being issued for investment properties, the lending requirements have actually been tapered back, because there's not going to be a negative gearing ability anymore. So therefore, the cash flow that you needed to have with respect to negative gearing was more generous than what it will be moving forward. So you can't borrow as much moving forward. And that will mean that if you can't borrow as much, you can't pay as much. Mm. And so prices will likely flatten out as a result of that as well.
1: All right. Just a quick one here. Yes, a couple of people, we did say 30th of June's a Sunday. That's right, we did say that, because that's important. Thank you so much for that. Also, this question here, let me go to this one. Selling a property and putting the money into super to minimise capital gains tax, does each owner of the property get the same benefit working or not? So this would be... this would be an investment property, presumably.
2: Yep.
1: And putting the money into super to then minimise capital gains tax?
2: Yeah. The property has to be owned in joint names.
1: Yep.
2: So it has to be in both people's names if there's two of you.
1: Yep.
2: And you'll have two separate caps, because one person will have their cap and you'll have your cap. And so if you are wanting to reduce capital gains tax for the two of you, you would each put in your contributions to super, so long as you both jointly own that property, and that will respectively reduce your gains on both sides.
1: Okay, and just another one here. Does your super total have to be lower than $500,000 before you can make more contributions? We're talking, there's the differences there.
2: There are.
1: Concessional, non-concessional.
2: Yeah, so if your balance is over $500,000, your cap is $30,000 to claim a tax deduction per year. If your balance is less than 500,000, and it had to be less than 500,000 in the previous financial year, so 30 June last year, you can look back 5 years and scoop up any unused contributions for those last 5 years. Mm. So the maximum at this very point is 135,000 potentially that you could scoop up and use if you haven't contributed anything in the last 5 years. You might not have been working. You might have had rental income and dividends and bank interest, for example. But it has to be less than 500 in the previous financial year.
1: And you then put that in, and then it would be taxed at 15%.
2: On the way in, yes.
1: On the way in.
2: Yep.
1: And you can then claim a deduction for the difference between the 15% and your
2: marginal rate.
1: Marginal rate.
2: Yeah. So a great example is you've earned, let's say you had a balance of under half a million. You've had substantial capital gains from a sale of an asset, but you've not used any of your last 5 years of contributions, and you put in, you know, let's say you've realized a $200,000 capital gain. You put in the $135,000. Well, your actual assessable income is going to only be, what's that, $65,000, isn't it? So,
1: yeah.
2: So that's a huge difference and a huge tax saving that you would get as a result of that.
1: We might do a bit more on that in the next couple of weeks. And if people have got questions between now and next weekend, next week, next Tuesday, they might shoot them through to us as well. And just Agostino saying, super became compulsory back in 1992. I've been a member with REST since 1989. Were employees paying back then before 1992? I think then it was just
2: It was just your voluntary amount that you wanted to put in. The 3% compulsory rate came in 1992.
1: And then it kept lifting.
2: And then it kept lifting from there. So the employer was then obligated to pay. It started with 3% from memory and it went up. Now it's 12%.
1: All right. Thank you so much. Interesting again. Your next seminar, and I needed to stress this a couple of times, next seminar is in a couple of weeks' time, 16th of June. These are important ones, aren't they? Right at the end of the financial year.
2: You've still got a few days to do what you need to do. If you do attend that, it's the 16th of June, 6 p.m. Pitt Street in Sydney. jacarandfp.com.au to book for that.
1: Okay, 1-800-40-2610, great resources there. And some of the questions you ask can be answered by some of the resources you have on that website as well, jacarandfp.com.au. Joel,
2: thank you.
1: Joel Hardy there from Jacaranda at 20 minutes to 10.
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1: Is the time. Look, thanks now, for all the feedback we had for John our superannuation and finance team. I just wanted to reinforce something from that caller we had earlier, because there are some different ways you can get money into super, which along with your principal place of residence is the most tax effective place to have your money or your wealth, really, is into either super or your family home. And we've talked about all the different ways, like the downsizing, $300,000, and what you can put each year into super. But the one in relation to businesses where your turnover is up to $2 million and the value of your business, I think, is about $5 or $6 million, but you've sold the business, no capital gains tax applies if you've held it 15 years. And I wasn't aware, and a few people asking, we might tease this out because I've just kept Joel here on this, that you can put up to $1.8 million plus straight into super if you're over 55, straight into super. And I didn't realise there was that much could go in.
2: There's a few caveats to it, but in essence, yes. So you have a thing called a capital gains tax lifetime cap, okay? This year, that cap is $1.865 million. Now, if you haven't used any of that cap to date and you've sold that business and if you're under 55, the money has to go into super.
1: Is that in relation to this business, the cap during the time you've had it, or are you've got a lifetime cap of selling businesses? Is that what you're saying?
2: It's a lifetime cap of selling businesses.
1: Oh, right,
2: yeah.
1: Okay.
2: Okay, so, but if you've just had that one business, and most people would have just had the one business over that time, there's fairly generous rules, and it probably goes back to that caller before, there's fairly generous rules in terms of what you can then add. And as I said, have your accountant, and every business owner will have a pretty good accountant by their side. Have the accountant work through some of this, because that can mean an enormous difference. And one of the reasons this was introduced was because a lot of business owners and small business owners never put any money into super. They put money back into the business, they grew the business, you know, and super was an afterthought. And as a result, they made concessions for that to allow people to put in more money when they sold the business to top it up to where it should have been. The lifetime capital gains tax cap today is 1.865. So in theory, if you met all the criteria and you had never done it before and you hadn't used any of this cap up, 1.865.
1: Because the people who've got a business and that's their retirement, they can get it straight into super.
2: It's very attractive.
1: Okay, that's for over 55s, under 55s.
2: There's two different rules. So over 55, you don't have to put it into super necessarily to get the relief from capital gains tax. If you're under 55, you do have to put it into super. But nevertheless, we know that super is the best tax structure outside of the family home. And so logically, you would look at that as a place to store that wealth.
1: And if you're over 60 and you've retired, well, you'd get it straight back out.
2: That's correct,
1: keep it in super, almost like a bank account, really. Very interesting. That. And the upper limit, 75, is that still there?
2: I'll check that, because it doesn't talk about an upper limit at all, and an upper age limit with respect to that. It just talks about 55, either under or over. So I'll get back to you on that.
1: All right, very good. Thank you for that. Just want to check on that, because I think that's really interesting, because there is, and this goes back, it would have been back how many governments, where someone has set up a business. It may be, it can be any business. It might be a tradie's got a business. You may be an accountant. Whatever you're doing, you've set your business up, and that business becomes your nest egg. So they're saying you can actually you can monetize the nest egg and whack that straight into super, which is pretty good. 1.86. We might any questions about that? Just go and ask your accountant, whatever it is, because I think we learn something new here every week. Thank you very much for
3: pleasure.
1: That. Joel Harty there from Jacaranda Financial Planning here on this Tuesday night. It's 12 minutes to 10. Just on, we usually talk a bit about health in this half hour, so we'll do it again next week. One thing, and my colleague Phil O'Neill, I know he's just come in because we might chat about him to it a little bit later on, because he got the flu. And I had a chat with him this afternoon because he got it late last week, and I haven't actually gone and got my flu shot yet. So, and different people have different views on this, but I'm going to go and get the flu shot, because he's telling me that, because I think most people have had some experience of COVID. I've had COVID a couple of times. He reckons this flu is on a par with the really bad cases of COVID. So we'll chat to him about that later at 12 to 10. And I'm trying to get through to a mate of mine who's been out on the streets tonight, getting an idea of what's going on out there in terms of people who are on the streets, people are looking for help. And he's telling me that the business is it's not good, but business is rising, and the people who appear to be people who may actually have housing, they may have a roof over their head, but they're struggling for just to find just some clothes, warm clothes, food, whatever it might be. They're finding it really, really difficult to make ends meet. That's a picture we've had in this country for a few years. It doesn't sound like it has improved much at all. 12 to 10 right now.
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1: 131873 is the number. This is in relation to businesses being sold and then you can put the money into super. One of our listeners here, I did say it could be any business. What about an illegal business? Should it? Well, so you're talking about illegal bookie or no? I think you're obviously not going to be saying, well, I've sold my business to another crook down the road here. I sold my patch flogging illegal tobacco. I don't think that's going to fly. Thank you very much for that. Also, people keep a very close watch on what's going on. I did say I was going to get the flu shot when I was properly better from COVID. That is right, but things just catch up, and I haven't done that, so thank you so much. And one of our listeners also asking about, I bought a home in 1980. Say you bought it and then rented it out for 25 years. It was purchased when capital gains tax free, i.e. pre-1985. Does that rule still stand? Well, there's no capital gains tax paid on that house purchased before 1985, but the way they've changed it now is that from the middle of next year, any increase in value on that home will be subject to capital gains tax. So you might have bought it for 20 grand in 1980. It may now be worth, say, it could be worth, say, 1.5 million middle of next year. If it then goes up in value, it would actually be subject to capital gains tax for any increase in value off the 1.5, but it's capital gains tax free up to the middle of next year. So I hope that satisfies that one. In the meantime, at 7 to 10, I've got through and I've got a few minutes to do it with him, Chris Vagg, who runs Pass It On Clothing. It's a fantastic organisation. You can look up their Facebook and other pages. They minister to people on the streets, provide clothing for people. Very cold. They're at Central in Sydney tonight, which is an area where there are a lot of people who are homeless and on the streets. And I thought I'd just check in with Chris. We've only got a few minutes now. But Chris, good evening once again.
5: Hi, John. Hi to your listeners.
1: Yeah, you do this most nights. You've been doing it for many, many years. You tell me that in that area around Central where you went and you're providing clothes, warm clothing for people, there was a fellow running a barbecue as well, and that there seemed to be a lot of people there and the numbers seem to be getting higher again.
5: Yes, mate. Like Central's very busy, obviously the city, but even Parramatta is probably the biggest growth area for us. But yeah, Central's super cold tonight too, mate. So if you can imagine, everyone's rugged up at home. We've got a lot of pride in what we do, but it's also pretty deflating when you know that people are going to go and sleep rough tonight on nights like tonight, and all we can provide for them is clothing. Mm. It's you get a bit deflated, but you just keep pushing on and understand the impact you have. But you know, knowing what they're going to face about 3 a.m, you just sort of say to yourself, you know, by God, I hope they survive the night because it is very, very cold.
1: Yeah, and you get to know all of these people, and also just in a couple of minutes that we've got here, you're also telling me that you can tell this. And we spent one night doing this, and you can get an idea of what people are doing. You're telling me you're seeing people who you know might have some form of shelter. They may have somewhere to live. They may have maybe in public housing or whatever, but those people now are coming because they're looking for some assistance because they just can't make ends meet.
5: Yeah, correct, mate. And, mate, the other thing I mentioned to you off air was seeing people with jobs now, right? People who you can tell they're working and you can tell they're a bit ashamed, and you know they don't really fit into the space we're in, but they need help too, which is, you know, really sad. The fact that people with actual jobs now, you know, can't make ends meet. They've obviously got housing, which probably takes up a lot of their wage, and then obviously everything else, and with cost of living.

0: Facebook pages, you've got other websites.
1: 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Absolutely. And just everyone have a think about how lucky they are tonight and the privilege they get to sleep in a warm bed, because not everyone does, and it's a real perspective piece.
0: Okay. I'm going to get you in the studio again. There's a lot to talk about, including the way we help people to get into jobs. You've got strong thoughts of that as well. But have a good night tonight, and thank you for that insight, mate. Thank you.
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8: Good evening, I'm Sarah Widdersein. Australian military personnel will be deployed to Poland to train Ukrainian forces in coming weeks. Defence Minister Richard Marles has told a summit in Canberra the ADF's Operation Kudu is shifting from the UK to be closer to the Ukrainian border to better meet Kyiv's requirements. The commitment comes as Ukraine faces some of the most intensive Russian strikes since the war erupted. Just in the last 24 hours, a massive missile and drone attack on Ukraine in towns has killed at least 18 people. The opposition says the latest wage increase will likely push some people into a higher tax bracket and won't keep up with living costs. The Fair Work Commission has decided to lift wages by 4.75%. From July, almost 3 million low-paid workers will earn about $1,005 a week. Shadow Employment Minister Jane Hume is not convinced people will actually be better off.

0: rise in the minimum wage, although welcome for so many, is going to push more and more Australians into a higher tax bracket. And of course, that means that their wage rise gets eaten up not just by inflation, but also by increased taxes as well.
1: A new poll shows Labor's primary support has sunk to an all-time low amid the fallout over its budget. The Sky News YouGov poll has core support for Labor at 26%. This is down 9% since the election. The poll also replicates the finding of the Redbridge poll released earlier this week that One Nation is now the most popular political party in Australia. 35% of working class people say they intend to vote for Pauline Hanson's party. A public health expert says Australia's decision to not impose travel restrictions on Ebola-affected countries is in line with WHO advice. Italy and Brazil are investigating suspected cases of the rare strain, which is spreading in Democratic Republic of Congo and Uganda. The federal government says it won't escalate containment strategies at this stage. Dr. Margaret Harris says the global risk still remains low.
2: But they are asking all countries to be vigilant, to know what an Ebola case might look like, and to be vigilant at all airports.
1: A takedown notice has been issued to online platforms over the sale of toys and games with high-powered magnets. The small, potentially deadly objects are included in magnet chess and magnetic battle chess games. And much-loved jockey Christy Bennett is fighting for life in a Queensland hospital after a horrific fall at the Gold Coast trials this morning. In finance, one Australian dollar is buying around 71 US cents.
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1: Russian star Mira Andreeva has raced to an emphatic straight sets win over Romania's Sorana Cârstea to move into the French Open semi-finals. In the men's, Alexander Zverev will continue his long-awaited pursuit of a maiden Grand Slam when he comes up against Spanish sensation Rafael Jodar. Still on tennis, Serena Williams has officially announced her comeback to professional tennis. The 44-year-old will play doubles at this month's Queen's Club tournament. Rampaging Rabbitohs forward David Fifita has been named to make his return from a hamstring injury in Thursday night's NRL clash with the Sea Eagles. And former England captain Andrew Flintoff has been named as the new coach of the Sydney Thunder. That's the latest news and sport.
4: 2CC weather, Alexander Watson insulation. Canberra's cold, your house doesn't have to be.
5: Got an overnight low of 7 degrees, showers tomorrow, a top of 12. Thursday, more showers and a top of 11 degrees. Friday, a partly cloudy day and a top of 14. Saturday, morning frost, then a sunny day, 14 degrees.
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3: Now it's back to John Stanley right across Australia.

0: morning, everyone. 8 minutes past 10 is the time. It is a Tuesday night. It's the 2nd of June. Very, very cold outside. We had that conversation a moment ago with my friend from Pass It On Clothing, and he does a lot of work with people who are either homeless or doing it really, really tough. And I'm going to get him in here maybe next week because he's got some views on the changes to the way we try and get people into work, employment services. He's been very critical of it, and he says it is more about getting people on the books, box-ticking exercises, rather than trying to get them into work. And that's been the way of the world for a long time. You churn them through, and the more you're having them churn through, of course, you keep getting your lick of the very large bucket of money that is provided to try and assist these people. If you get them into a full-time job, they're out of the system and that money stops rolling, because I think there's a fair bit to it. So we'll get him to talk about that. We might try and do that in the next week or so. We've got our TV guru joining me very, very shortly. I've been trying to get my head around some of these stories about the bidding for the NRL rights. Dear me. And you wonder how much of that is just stuff that's being floated to try and scare the horses and try and get a higher bid. Peter Volandis wouldn't be operating that way. We'll get our guru's thoughts on that. And unfortunately, he made a bit of a prediction last week, and I'm just trying to see how that prediction went. It could be a bit painful the early part of our hour. So anyway, that's coming up shortly. 9 past 10, though.
1: Now it's time for John Stanley's Brain Game. Call now, 131-873.
0: Yes, interesting. I was just having a look at things that happened on this day, and they were talking about, because on this day there was an auction of Judy Garland's ruby slippers in The Wizard of Oz. They'd actually gone up for auction a few times, and each time, obviously, the auction price goes up and up, and when you click those ruby slippers together, it means you can go home, and you're going home to Kansas. So I thought I'd ask the question, the state of Kansas in the United States, what's the capital of Kansas? It's a simple one. What's the capital of the United States state of Kansas? So if you got the answer to that one, jump on the phone. 131-873 is the number. Got a 2GB or 4BC prize pack tonight. There are caps, mugs, all sorts of stuff in there from our prize cupboard, plus, of course, the most sought-after prize on our network, which is the John Stanley Mr. Magoo mug. So 131-873, the capital city of Kansas in the United States. That's the question I'm asking tonight. It's a short and sweet one. At 10 and a bit minutes past 10. I love

0: for me.
1: Yes, all right, let's see. Norm, what's the capital of Kansas?
2: G'day, John. It's Topeka.
1: It's Kansas. Topeka, that's right. Because a lot of people say Kansas City. Kansas City, Kansas City straddles Missouri and the edges of it going to Kansas, but it is Topeka, which is the capital. Well done. You are the winner. You got yourself that fantastic prize pack coming your way, plus the John Stanley Mr. Magoo mug. I've got people asking me the Sky News YouGov poll. We talked about it in the previous hour. I'll give it a mention in an hour from now again. It's essentially saying what the other polls have been saying over the last 4 or 5 days, but we'll give you the full details of that when we do tomorrow's headlines in an hour from now. Right now, it's 12 minutes past 10.
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1: Yes, here he is, our TV guru, who joins us every Tuesday night from his studio in South Queensland, setting himself up in his garage. He just likes to sit in front of some sort of a set to give him the feeling that he's actually involved in television. He's got his own Tonight Show, and he's with us tonight, Mr. Rob McKnight, the co-founder of TV Black Box, along with a whole lot of TV shows that you have produced over the years. Good evening, my man.
5: Hello, sir. It's like Kramer in Seinfeld when he bought that old Tonight Show set. I've got a Tonight Show set in my home on the Gold Coast in my garage where I do a little bit of streaming. The difference now between when Kramer had his and where we are now is that I can stream it out on YouTube.
1: You can. And look, for those that don't know, there's a famous Tonight Show in America, the Merv Griffin Show. Mm-hmm. And because, look, I actually know that there are people that don't watch Seinfeld and aren't interested. So when people start talking about Seinfeld, you do get people who just are blank. They're not interested. But Kramer, one of the characters, he found the Merv Griffin sets in a big garbage dumpster, took it up to his apartment, set it up, and everyone who arrived was being interviewed like it was on a Tonight Show set. Very, very funny. Very funny. So now, let's get into the painful stuff straight up if we can, because I began this segment last week talking about a show that I actually found quite bizarre, and this was the Shark program. Channel 9 was promoting it heavily, where celebrities were going to swim with the sharks. You weren't all that impressed. Can we just hear what Rob had to say about the show last week? We've got it here, I think. Oh, all right. Okay, we don't. Okay, we don't have it. Have we got Rob talking about it from last week? Have we got that? Okay, let's see if we can find it. All right, we're going to try and track it down. Obviously, someone's thought, I don't think I can cope with this, but I think we've got it, haven't we?
5: I'm being sabotaged.
1: You've sabotaged it, I think. Oh, you've got into the system and hacked
5: it.
1: No,
5: not when I'm in the right.
1: All right, it's coming through now, because this was the point. It was up against the AFL, the 1% Club, Channel 10's MasterChef. And Channel 10, there's a discount. Any show on Channel 10, there's going to be a discount on what they rate. It's on Channel 9. It's on a Sunday night. They had the football. Then they had the Channel 9 news. So they're getting a pretty good run-up for the Shark. Rob, you'd seen a bit of it. You'd heard a bit of it. So can we hear what you said last week? Here we go.
5: I would be putting a peg on your nose, because this is a stinker from what I have been told from industry sources. It's a remake of a British format. The British version did terrible ratings and has been cancelled after one season.
1: Okay. All right. And so I think I did say that we'd be putting that into the little time capsule. It finished third in the ratings. And it was behind the AFL, behind the 1% Club, behind 10's MasterChef. Numbers weren't really bad, but they weren't great for a very expensive show.
5: No, and before I get to proclaim McKnight was right, I will say it has been taken off the air in Perth because there was a shark attack in Perth, so Nine made the decision to take it off air there. Now, having said that, Perth doesn't contribute that much to the ratings, so, you know, take it with a grain of salt. But basically, even compared to night one, it did dip by 30,000 last night, and it was fourth in the slot. It was beaten quite convincingly by MasterChef Australia, which did 741,000. Australian Story on 738,000, and the 7:30 report on 812,000. Glenn and Mick Celebrity Intervention on 637,000. And Shark in that fourth spot. I don't think even the numbers in Perth, if it was showing there, would have saved it. So I do think we have to declare, ring the bell, McKnight was right.
1: Okay, we may even have to a little musical, you know, an old-fashioned, corny musical stab that McKnight was right. So you were right on this one because, again, I'm not a TV...
5: Hang on. Don't say on this one like I'm never right, but I finally got one right.
1: God.
5: Come on.
1: Right. But, look, I'm you know, radio's my thing, but I do think, you know, I just don't know how you'd think that this was going to be some sort of a success, although you have said, and I think I've spoken to people, that sharks tend to, you know, attract attention. People who work in the media tell me now, particularly with newspapers now having websites, and it's become very sophisticated, so you might get the Telegraph or the Australian or the Herald or the Courier Mail, and their website, when I was working with... the great Gary Linnell, the great media man, is working for Fev. He showed me the Herald, the whole setup where you can look at the stories and you can actually see as people are watching the story, and he could actually see how long they're watching the story, how much of the story they're reading. And so you're getting an idea in real time whether people are engaging with a story. And if it's Shark, generally they're interested.
5: Well, John Stevens, the old programmer, famously at Channel 9 before he moved to Channel 7, he always said one of his rules of television was sharks rate. And so I get it. Nine were thinking that. The problem is they bought a format before they'd really seen the show, and it ended up not being a great format. And so, look, no harm in trying, but usually they have to do a two-season commitment to shows, to any show, because it's the second season when the production company actually starts making money. And there are usually big payouts if you don't do a second series. But I was told by production insiders there is no way this show will get a second series, and it's certainly looking like that will be the case. Nine may do it because there are harsh penalties, financial penalties, if they don't. But my sources today, I was talking to them and they said, nah, this is a one and done.
1: Okay. Now, we're going to talk tonight. We will talk just about this scramble for the rugby league rights and whether it is actually a scramble. But before we do that, I've got a question from one of our listeners here, just in relation to the World Cup. This is the FIFA Football World Cup. It's not that far away. There hasn't really been the hype surrounding it. And as a big sports fan, I've started to look into the Australian team is very young, but this is a team that it could be very good in the next 4 years. They've got some really talented young players, the Australians, in the World Cup. They've doubled the number of teams that are playing in the early rounds. But a question here from one of our listeners saying, well, where do we get to see it? Well, it's on SBS. And SBS On Demand. So it's all there and it's all there free.
5: It is there free. And I have to say, from a spectacle, the World Cup is struggling. It's in America this year, and there have been lots of issues regarding ticket prices. It's believed people are saying that this is a working class sport and working class people can't afford to go to it. The ticket prices are outrageous. Then you've got the secondary factor of it's really becoming hard to get into the United States, or that's at least the perception. The US tourism boss is saying, no, it's easy. But there have been a lot of stories about people getting turned away at the border. And then you've obviously got the ice factor if you are from overseas, and the idea, I think, can be scary about going into America at the moment. So there are a few factors against it. Having said that, from a television point of view, it'll be amazing.
1: You get to see SBS the same. Sports fans just see the field and the crowd, so none of that really matters in terms of you see.
5: Yeah, they won't experience any of that. Of course, unless the tickets don't sell out, but they'll offer them bargain basement if that happens. But basically, yeah, it'll be on SBS. The world feed will be there, and it should be a fantastic spectacle.
1: Yeah, OK. If anyone listens to us, because I know often, well, the Italians have been out now for three successive World Cups, so you've got huge numbers of people that follow the Azzurri in the World Cup. Do they? Because you follow Australia and another team usually. So is there another team that they'll follow since the Italians are not there? Or do you just sit in Norton Street and the various Italian precincts around the country and just sit and ignore it because you're so annoyed that your team's not? I don't know. You might like to let us know if you're a big soccer fan, if your team is not there, as opposed to, see, I think I might actually bring it in. I've got an England soccer shirt that I bought some years ago because I reckon they have been subjected to so much misery that the old Australian thing that you can never support the Poms in the Ashes, say, I think that's still right, but I reckon in soccer they've had so much misery we should be getting behind them, England.
5: Oh, look at you extending an olive branch.
1: I think that would be terrific. All right, let me take a break. What we will do if we can, and I'm getting a bit of feedback on Shark as well. Someone, really? Someone wants you to predict the winner of the predictor of the World Cup because you're always right. So I'll give you a couple of minutes to do that and then maybe ask you to predict where the rugby league's going to be able to be watched into the future. That could be an interesting one too. Plus, I'm getting a few suggestions of shows that people might like to watch. And there's a show which I'm told, and we might get Chelsea in on this because Chelsea likes ice hockey. There's a couple of shows on the streaming services that have been huge successes. Amazon, I think it is, that one of these, where it's their biggest show in
5: Netflix years.
1: Netflix. I think it's Netflix. But it's become a sensation, and it's actually impacting people going to watching ice hockey in this country.
5: Yeah.
1: So it's called On Campus. So all of that coming up. But if you've got a question, off campus, is it? Is it off campus? Is it off campus or on campus? It's off campus. Yeah, okay, it's on. Well, that's what I said. I said it was on Prime. And then you said it was Netflix, so.
5: No, I said it was Netflix. Oh, okay. My wife and daughter told me it was Netflix. That's my fault. Oh, okay. I led you up the garden path and you followed me, John.
1: See, I've just been. You're all trying to humiliate me here.
5: Oh, my God, I've gone from McKnight was right to McKnight was wrong.
1: I've got a piece of paper in front of me saying, new TV series off campus. And, yeah, okay, I should be reading my notes. Let's take a break at 24 minutes past 10.
0: Homelessness in Canberra is only getting worse. 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
1: 28 minutes past 10, we're talking TV with our TV guru, Mr. Rob McKnight. Tom says he had a look at Shark last night, see what it was like, didn't realise one of the contestants had come with her own flotation devices. Okay, well, I got caught. I actually got caught last night, actually. I should pre-read these, shouldn't I? Yeah, okay. Glenn's second team is Scotland, where his relations are from. Very good. Another person, Netherlands, his favourite show. Can you predict the winner of the World Cup since McKnight is right? And can you pull yourself together and do that for us quickly?
5: Spain.
1: Okay, Spain.
5: Wait, I was going to go France, but I'm going Spain.
1: Well, they're the two favourites. Gee, all right. You're going Spain. Mary says the previews leading up to the Shark were so full on by the time it arrived on TV, we were over it and watched something else. How much the contestants get paid for going on Shark? There'd be some payment, wouldn't there? Have to be.
5: Oh, that'd vary. For a six, probably, you know, it could be $50,000, $20,000 each.
1: All right. I noticed the reach was quite high on the Shark show, Tommy.
5: Reach means nothing. We've got to stop talking reach. It's a furphy.
1: Okay, just explain, because you go to that website, TV Black Box, you can see average reach. So what does that mean? Because reach is quite a big number.
5: Yeah, so the average is for a one-hour program. It's usually divided up into quarters per hour. And what it is, it's each quarter added up and then divided by the number of quarters. And that's how you get the average over the hour or 2 hours or whatever it is. Reach is how many people tune in at any given time. And I think you have to tune in for a minute. I'm trying to remember. But basically, people come and go. So if there's overhang from the previous program, like if people have watched the news and then they find themselves watching Shark Tank or A Current Affair into Shark, they all get counted. And so reach, the only place reach really works in television is when it comes to breakfast television, because we know nobody is watching 3 hours or 2 hours of the Today Show and Sunrise. So realistically, when we're talking about figures in television, the only number that advertisers really care about and the like is the average. Reach is a furphy.
1: Okay. All right. Well, so when you go onto your website, look at those numbers. It's the average that you need to look at. Now, this one here, when you were going on about something and I said, oh, God, are you now a believer having thrown off your atheism? Well, no, I just used it as an expression, but thank you for your concern and interest, Wayne. Tony's asking, do TV networks use bots to artificially inflate TV viewers? Well, they can't, can they, with the way they do it with those people meters? They can't.
5: No, they can't.
1: Bots.
5: So what they have are people meters, and there's about 1,200 in Sydney alone, and there's around, 1,000 in each other capital city. But basically you get the measurement of the people meters, which equate to, one person might equal 20,000 people, for example. But you've also now got the catch-up services and the 9 Nows and the 7 Pluses. And when you go and watch the show on there, that is counted as a view.
1: Right,
5: so
1: okay. Oh, you could
5: actually get counted when you watch it on those streaming services.
1: All right. Well, who knows? Well, maybe there's the potential for that. Rhonda's asking, there's a series called Doc, D-O-C. It's on Prime. Some weeks it's on and some weeks it's not. So I don't know, Rhonda. Someone might be able to help in relation to that one. And Angela, there's a show on Stan. It's a British crime drama which actually goes back to 2015 called Unforgotten, filmed in 2015 but still fresh, exciting and brilliant acting, so we might put that one down on our list as well. So let's just get to the NRL at 28 minutes to 11, because we know that Peter Vallandis is trying to get something like $4 billion or more for a 5-year contract. This is the rights from 2028. So the existing arrangements are this year and then 2027. And then in 2028, when that phenomenal forward pack from the south coast of New South Wales has started to come into their prime at the Dragons, who's going to be doing the rugby league coverage? Well, Nine has apparently gone in. We're no longer part of the Nine organisation. They've gone in with a bid for everything, and apparently they've put in a bid of $4 billion plus, it would seem. And then Foxtel, which is now owned by DAZN, this international company, they've apparently put a bid in for everything, and they would have it on Foxtel KO, and they'd have to sell some of it to maybe 7 or 10. Then there's a suggestion that Amazon Prime's gone in with a bid for some games, 1 or 2 games. There's a suggestion that 7's interested in State of Origin and maybe 1 game a week. So when you read all of this commentary, obviously Peter Vallandis is putting a lot of this stuff out to try and make it look like it's a competitive bid and create competitive tension. What do you make of it?
5: Yeah, it's always interesting, isn't it? Every confidential bid gets leaked to the papers within hours of them happening. Look, let's go back a bit. You might remember Peter Vallandis said it Nine and Foxtel, or DAZN, cannot do a joint bid. He was very clear on that because he felt that if they did a joint bid, it would bring the price down. As we spoke about on this show last Tuesday, Nine did their bid going for everything. The idea being that they want the streaming rights for Stan. They see it as a subscription driver towards Stan. Foxtel slash DAZN, its new owners, have come in, and this is where it gets interesting, because at one stage the owners of DAZN said they're not convinced the NRL has potential for worldwide growth, so they won't overpay for it. They said that. But what's interesting about this bid is that they are going all in. Now, of course, anyone who's listened to us knows about the anti-siphoning list. This is a list of sports that are of cultural significance to Australia that must be shown on free-to-air television. Now, what's happening here is that if Foxtel buys everything, it then has to on-sell. But there's a couple of flies in the ointment, because the digital streaming services are not protected under the changes that have been made to the anti-siphoning list. The networks wanted the 9 Nows, the 10 Plays and the 7 Pluses to be part of the anti-siphoning list. The government said, no, we are only doing the traditional linear broadcast. Now, here's where it gets interesting. Yes, Foxtel slash DAZN has to sell off the games like State of Origin, Grand Finals and a few games per week, although that's unclear how many have to be on free-to-air television, because it's all a bit of a grey area. But anyway, they'll have to sell them off to a 7 or 10. But what if DAZN says, we will sell them to you on the linear channel, but not your digital streams?
1: Right.
5: Because that's of no use to the broadcasters. Now, 10 I don't know about, but I know the other broadcasters are only interested in any rights if they can get digital rights as well.
1: Yep. Okay.
5: Right? So it has to be linear and digital. So 7 would certainly draw a hard line in the sand and say, no, we want the rights for digital and linear and digital. And DAZN might say, okay, fine. But there is a chance that they would try to stop them going on to those digital services. Secondly, we know that 7 are interested in State of Origin. We know that they're interested in grand finals. And as you said, it's become clear that as part of the bidding process, they would have to bid for another game, whether that's Monday night, Thursday nights, whatever. So there are many moving parts here that may see Volandis get his $4 billion record deal, because there are the bidding war is starting to happen here.
1: It
5: so
1: is
5: it is getting interesting.
1: It's worth remembering also that when State of Origin started, it was on, and I'm sure this is right, and if I'm wrong, someone will help me. I'm pretty sure when State of Origin started, Channel 10 had the rights to the rugby league, but State of Origin was on Channel 9. And it was called, I think, maybe not in the first year, but certainly the first few years, it was Ian Maurice and Daryl Eastlake with Jack Gibson was part of it. Now, I think
5: well,
1: that's
5: you could
1: right.
5: be right, because 10 had obviously the right, throughout the 80s, 10 had the rights to the rugby.
1: I'm pretty sure that's right. So they have split it before, but it is a massive event, State of Origin.
5: Well, the NFL does that.
1: Yep.
5: Everyone gets an NFL game these days. Netflix, all the big American channels, they split the rights up and they make more money doing it that way.
1: The issue is because with the NFL, it's a national sport in America. They call baseball America's pastime. Here we've got the AFL and the NRL. So I've got a question here, how the Swans game's rating compared to the NRL. Now, I haven't looked recently, but I've always taken an interest in this. The Swans have crowds that rugby league teams could not dream of. They get 40,000 plus every 2 weeks at the SCG. It's a fantastic event. Everyone's involved. They've got membership, I think, close to 80,000 potentially, the Swans. Huge. But the numbers on TV don't matter. AFL on TV, just you can almost see when there's a bigger crowd at the Swans, the numbers get down. There's still a finite number of people watch AFL on TV in Sydney compared to watching NRL. And that's been the case for a long time.
5: Historically, though, if the Swans start winning and get to a grand final, suddenly all of Sydney start supporting them.
1: All right, what we'll do, we'll take a break, going to come back in a moment. We're going to talk about this. We'll talk about this extraordinary show because you're obviously up to date on this through your own family off campus, this massive show, which I haven't seen. So maybe someone's seen it and they can give me a review. But
5: let's get Chelsea in.
1: We'll get Chelsea in. But can I, since we're all making predictions here, how are they going to go? Because I think on present form, I think the fly in the ointment could be the Giants coming up. But this may be more hope from me. The Swans and Fremantle are so far ahead of the pack, I reckon, that they're going to finish first and second. They'll have home finals. They could be in the grand final this year. Now, how do they go in Melbourne with the Swans and Fremantle in the grand final? Because I reckon that's what will be served up. And
5: well, even if that's the case, Melbourne is so AFL fanatical, they will go and watch it, and they will watch it on TV. It won't hurt it.
1: Yeah, it'll be that would be a great game if those two teams played. All right, can we put that into the time capsule? If I end up getting that one right, I'm going to have a Stanley was right for once at 21-11.
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6: More people here talking television with our TV guru. More people mentioning the TV series Unforgotten, one of the best crime dramas ever. So a lot of thumbs up for that one. Questions about whether the anti-siphoning laws actually do force the NRL to show weekly games. One of our listeners suggesting it's only NRL finals and State of Origin. But Rob, we just talked about this during the break. There's a bit of elasticity, if you can put it around this.
7: I'm not sure that's correct. What I think is, I think if we were to look at the true letter of the law, every game should be on free-to-air TV, but I think it's sort of been able to fall into this grey area. But let me say this. If that caller, if that listener is correct, and just say DAZN could take those games, there's no way it would be allowed. The politicians would urgently amend legislation. There's no way that no regular fixtures would be able to be seen on free-to-air TV. I think I genuinely believe that there's sort of been a gentleman's agreement to let some of them fall onto pay TV to absorb some of the costs of having the sport.
6: Right. Now, just a note also just here in relation to the anti-siphoning laws, and also Foxtel bid, got them all, then on sold them to a free-to-air broadcaster. Well, asking where the money would go. Well, they pay the big lump of money, they $4 billion plus or whatever, and then they'd on-sell them to a free-to-air. They would on-sell them to fray their costs. That's how that works, isn't it? Doesn't
7: That's absolutely right. The big question is, and this article in the AFR said that DAZN had spoken to Channel 10 and Channel 7, it's a big gamble to do that, because if they turn around and say, no, we're not buying them, what happens then?
6: Yep.
7: Do they have to give them away for free? Or do they have to do it at a reduced price? It would be fascinating.
6: Because people wouldn't like the fact that it's completely off free-to-air TV. Now, at 16 minutes to 11, this show is called Off Campus. It's become a global hit on Amazon Prime Video. It's been huge. 36 million people have watched this in just 12 days. It's got some Australians involved. There was a previous ice hockey series involving romance called Heated Rivalry. That's been a couple of months old, I think, now.
8: Yes, and the last year.
6: And Chelsea, who is our super producer, we've got Hannah and Chelsea look after everything. They cover every subject, but this is Chelsea's area because she's a fan of ice hockey in Australia and has been for a long time. You're telling me, Chelsea, because these shows are based around ice hockey, huge in America, you've been going to ice hockey and seeing crowds building off the back of this, and even people turning up in dressed up in the kind of costumes that they're seeing on this show.
8: Yeah, exactly. It's been absolutely amazing this season. So the Australian Ice Hockey League started their season back in April. So we're about halfway through the season now, and pretty much every single Sydney Bears and Sydney Ice Dogs game at Macquarie Ice Rink has been sold out. I was at the Derby a couple of weeks ago, and the energy was absolutely electric. My whole family was there, so my parents and my brother, family affair, and it was just amazing to see a lot of people in their 20s and 30s that were there, groups of friends, girlfriends, and it was beautiful to see, especially for the Sydney teams who last year didn't get to actually compete in the Australian Ice Hockey League because of the renovations done at Macquarie Ice Rink. They had to withdraw from the season. So there was only the 8 teams there instead of the 10 regular teams. So it, obviously for their funding as well, a lot of the people that work there are volunteers. So it's been amazing for their funding
6: this
8: year.
6: It's coming off this, is it? You think it's coming off this?
8: I think it is coming off that, especially there's so many TV shows. And on social media, on TikTok, it's called Book Talk. So all of these series are, you know,
6: based on books.
8: Based on books.
6: Yeah.
8: And so I think there's about five or six books in the sort of off-campus series that follow each different relationship. So off-campus season one followed Hannah and Garrett.
7: So sorry, Chelsea, what is this show? Because my wife and my eldest daughter, I found out tonight, are watching this show, and I said, oh, I'm going to watch it. And they said, you won't like it, Dad. And so what is this show?
6: College kids, isn't it?
8: Yeah, so it's about two college kids who fall in love. So one of them is a singer, a composer, and the other one is a star hockey player. He's already signed with a professional hockey team. His dad was a star hockey player. And it's about their romance. And so in Book Talk, there's sort of different sort of genres and elements of dating. So they have a fake dating relationship, but they do end up, you know, falling in love, as all romance novels do.
7: Spoiler
8: and so,
7: alert.
6: Yeah.
8: Oh, as all romance novels do. Who would have thought it would end in heartbreak? But yeah, so it's just about their relationship and about hockey. And the reason it's becoming so popular is the way sort of women and young girls speak about it is it's men written by women. So it's appealing for younger people because it's the way sort of we want to see romance, and it's written for the female gaze, and that's why people love to watch it and read the books.
7: So hang on, do you mean this is written by females about how they want men to be?
8: Pretty much. So maybe you should watch it. Maybe you should watch it,
7: maybe
8: Rob.
7: Maybe I should.
6: See, I'm helping Rob, me, and others. So we're up to date. Now you'd be able to say, oh, yeah, of course I know all about that.
8: Exactly.
6: Maybe Peter Volandis is listening and thinking, well, if I can get a university-based show about some rugby league players and relationships, that might start to build the crowds up.
7: There you go.
8: Well, I have to say, the NRL social media teams have been jumping on the bandwagon, actually. So over the weekend, anytime, you know, any players scored a try or anything like that, the social media teams are posting videos saying Garrett Graham didn't do this in front of 10,000 people at Suncorp Stadium.
6: Really?
8: Yeah, the social media teams are hopping
6: Garrett
8: on the bandwagon.
6: Garrett Graham, one of the stars of the show.
8: Garrett Graham is the main male protagonist of season one of Off Campus. And so the NRL teams are jumping on the bandwagon.
6: So if you want to seem cool with your kids, right, all this down. Oh, yeah,
8: write
6: I know
8: it all
6: about
8: down.
6: That. Garrett Graham. Yeah, I know all that. Garrett. See, you taking notes, Rob?
7: I've got my notes written down.
6: Book Talk.
8: Book Talk. Yes.
6: Fantastic.
8: Book Talk. Same all repeated rivalry. It was derived from a book series as well.
6: And we're talking about this quite a wholesome relationship here, actually. I'm reading one review.
8: It was a very wholesome relationship. A lot of these, you know, you see a lot of toxic relationships portrayed in the media these days. And I would say that from what I saw from season one, it left those elements. It was a very wholesome relationship. It's a relationship that people would strive to have. And, you know, no toxic elements. So you'd be, you know, apart from the steamy scenes, as they say, it's a good representation for young women and young men.
6: Fantastic. All right, it's called exactly Off Campus. So Off Campus is on Amazon Prime. All right.
8: It is.
6: Hey, very
7: How
6: good.
7: How steamy are the steamy scenes, Chelsea?
8: Pretty steamy.
6: Steamy.
8: Okay. Pretty steamy,
6: can you
8: yes.
6: just, you know, all right. Okay, very good. All right. Off Campus, it's called.
8: Off Campus.
6: It's not like Euphoria, though, is it?
8: No, not like Euphoria.
6: Okay, good. All right. So I know Euphoria as well. All right. Thank you, Chelsea. Off campus, Amazon Prime and ice hockey. Well done. Thank you. Next time there's ice hockey to be discussed, you're in, apart from all the other things you know about. Thank you so much.
8: Well, the NHL final playoff series starts tomorrow, 10 a.m.
6: In America?
8: Yes, between the Golden Knights and the Hurricanes.
6: You know they named it after me. Because they came out here and they said, we need a name for the trophy. I said, why don't you name it after me?
8: Oh, the Stanley Cup.
6: Stanley Cup. Yes. That's right.
8: Go Hurricanes.
6: People don't, believe me when I say that, but you go back far enough, you can discover it. They were actually out here on a tour, and that's when they started calling it the Stanley Cup.
8: I'll have to write
7: that
8: one down.
7: Do you believe in Chelsea?
6: Okay. Thank you, Chelsea. 10 to 11.
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6: 7 minutes to 11. A lot of love for that show, Unforgotten. Also, the point being made, Netflix's Drive to Survive transformed Formula One. There's no doubt about that. We know that golf, they've got that it's called swing. It's called, I can't remember, it swings in the name, but that's, they tried to replicate Drive to Survive. But this isn't an attempt to promote ice hockey. It's just a knock-on effect of these shows. So it is called Off Campus.
7: Okay. And I've been watching tonight, the family and I were watching Dinosaurs on Netflix. It's this documentary they've done. It's animated, computer animated, of course, but it takes you through the evolution of dinosaurs. It's fascinating.
6: Right. Now, we've only got about a short time left, but you have got an exclusive for us because Big Brother was being filmed at Dreamworld, but now it's being moved to Brisbane. Is that right?
7: Yeah, I broke this on Media McKnight tonight. It'll be on TV Black Box tomorrow with a little bit more information. But I have confirmed that Big Brother's been kicked out, basically. He's been ejected from the house because the convention centre at Dreamworld is being used by another function that's been booked in already. So Channel 10 are moving the production to Brisbane. And here's a little bit of a scoop. The series will go for an extra week this year. And I'm telling you, next year, no one's told me this, but next year I'm going to tell you it's going to go a lot longer because Channel 10 has a lot of holes to fill after the axing of I'm a Celebrity and other shows.
6: Okay, so it'll be longer, maybe a celebrity edition, maybe you'd be part of it. Have you thought about that?
7: Sure.
6: Yourself?
7: I'd go on Big Brother.
6: Okay.
7: Oh, for sure.
6: All right. If
7: Channel 10, think about that. Think about all the punishments you could give me. I'd like that.
6: If Channel 10's listening, yeah, that's right. Anyone from Channel 10, you put McKnight on Big Brother, you can put him through all these punishments, humiliate him on national TV, and the best part is he says he'll do it.
7: I will. Absolutely.
6: There you go. All right. Watch that space. Thank you so much, mate. Very good. Lots of notes coming in. I better pre-read them, actually, and I'll share them with you after the news, which is coming up soon. Your tonight show is, of course, McKnight Tonight on YouTube.
7: YouTube.com/@McKnightTonight. Go there. Have a look.
6: Okay, always happy to give it a plug, and a few people want me to make a McKnight is Right mug. Oh, no, I won't be doing
7: that.
6: We'll think about it. We'll think about it to give away on Tuesday nights. We'll talk to you next week, mate. Thank you.

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6: Yes, a very cold night it is for most of you listening to us tonight on this June the 2nd. I did say yesterday that I like the start of winter because you can enjoy the crisp air. It's taken me 24 hours. It's cold today. But if you can rug up tonight, then you're better off than a lot of people who are doing it very, very tough. We'll get news coming up very shortly. After the news, we'll have tomorrow's headlines and a lot more here on this Tuesday night. But the news is coming up right now.
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8: Good evening, I'm Sarah Wiedersehen. The Defence Minister has announced Australian military personnel deployed to train Ukrainian forces will be moved to Poland in coming weeks. The ADF's Operation Kudu has been operating from the UK. From the middle of the year, Australian Army trainers will partner with a multinational Norwegian-led operation, bringing them closer to the Ukrainian border. Richard Miles says Australia needs to ensure its support of Ukraine remains practical and aligned to the country's most urgent needs. A key industry group claims the minimum wage has been raised to an unaffordable level for most businesses. From next month, Australia's lowest paid workers will pocket an extra $60 a week. Unions argue the increase will result in employees spending more, boosting the economy. But David Alexander from the Chair of Commerce and Industry claims the increase will put more pressure on inflation.
9: For some small businesses, this will be too much to bear. So they're being asked to wear an increase in their wage costs of 4.75%. So for some businesses, they will pass that on and it'll end up in inflation.
8: A jockey is in a critical condition after coming off her horse on the Gold Coast. Georgia Condek has the details.
10: Former West Australian jockey Christy Bennett was riding at the Turf Club trials when the accident occurred. She was attended to on track by the medical personnel before an ambulance rushed her to Gold Coast University Hospital in a life-threatening condition. The Australian Jockeys Association released an update on social media saying their thoughts and prayers are with Christy. She remains in hospital in a critical condition. Georgia Condek reporting.
8: Advocates are warning of a widening gap between Australia's wealthiest residents and ordinary households.

0: The country has more billionaires than ever before, with the 20 richest Australians holding more wealth than the bottom 3 million households collectively. Oxfam Australia Chief Executive Jennifer Turney says extreme wealth is skyrocketing, while the average Aussie struggles with cost of living.
1: The Australian billionaires' wealth actually grew by $50,000 per minute over the last year. So we now have 178 billionaires, up 17 from last year, and that number is accelerating.
0: A University of Queensland study suggests diabetes developed during pregnancy is actually an early warning sign of type 2 diabetes later in life. Researchers found both conditions share near identical genetic traits, which are triggered by the physical stress of pregnancy. In finance, one Australian dollar is buying around 71 US cents.
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0: At the French Open, Marta Kostyuk's incredible run has continued. She's beaten Elena Svetolina to move into the semi-finals of a Grand Slam for the first time in her career. Earlier, Maria Andreeva dismantled her opponent in just under an hour to advance to the final four. Later this hour, Alexander Zverev plays Spanish player Rafael Jodra. A blow for Mitchell Moses' chances of selection for the Blues in State of Origin 2. He's been left out of Parramatta's squad to face Canterbury on Monday as he recovers from a hamstring injury. In the AFL, scans have confirmed Essendon's Lewis Hayes has re-injured his ACL, and former England all-rounder Andrew Freddie Flintoff has been named Sydney Thunder men's head coach in Australia's Big Bash leave. That's the very latest news and sport.
3: 2CC weather, Alexander Watson Insulation. Canberra's cold, your house doesn't have to be.
4: Got an overnight low of 7 degrees, showers tomorrow, a top of 12. Thursday, more showers and a top of 11 degrees. Friday, a partly cloudy day and a top of 14. Saturday, morning frost, then a sunny day, 14 degrees.
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Good evening, everyone. Welcome along. Final hour of our show for tonight. Note from one of our listeners, Roz, I've had enough of winter as well. Let's fast forward to spring. It will warm up. I'm sure it'll warm up. Also, just all the feedback we get for our TV hour. This one here, there's a great crime thriller called Legends, which is on Netflix. Actually, it is very, very good, where you've got this amateur crew hired to crack open drug gangs. It's back in the 90s. Those ones that are set in the 80s or 90s are really interesting, and that one's particularly good. So thank you very much for those recommendations. Lots more coming through as well. We've got a bit coming up in this hour. We might even give you a bit of a first-person guide to just how virulent this flu is. That's coming up shortly, but let's do tomorrow's headlines right now.

0: Now, the decision on wages, which came out earlier today, has been discussed, the minimum wage decision from the Fair Work Commission, feeding into the conversation about the budget that is featuring on the front page of most of the publications tomorrow. I'll start off with the Brisbane Courier-Mail. Their headline says, paid now, pay later, wages boost for millions, triggers inflation fears and business pain. It says millions of workers will get a pay rise from next month, but it could push struggling businesses over the edge and force the Reserve Bank to lift interest rates twice more this year. Fair Work Commission ordered an above inflation 6% boost for minimum wage workers and a 4.75% raise for about 3 million award workers, and that has been lauded by the Treasurer and unions, but the Australian Chamber of Commerce has been critical on behalf of business. So that debate's been going for most of the day. They've featured it there on their front page, the Courier-Mail. They've also featured the changes to the Brisbane Broncos side. Ezra Mam has been dropped. Mam down is their headline. And they've also got a story about the medical regulator suspending Dr. Reza Adib from practising nationwide amid these multiple rape charges, which of course have now been well documented. The Health Practitioner Regulation Agency declaring Dr. Adib, who's the surgeon partner of the former Premier Anastasia Palaszczuk, is currently suspended. They've got that story on their front page. Also, e-bikes, the rules and the history of e-bikes are different depending on where you are, and e-scooters as well. Different states, different cities have approached it differently. There's a longer history in Brisbane and Queensland. This story says the state government's watered down its e-scooter and e-bike crackdown, including allowing children under 17 to be able to ride devices with parental supervision. If children are found riding alone, parents will face a $518 fine or a $620 fine if the child is caught riding an illegal device. That's the front page of the Courier-Mail. Now, the Telegraph in Sydney, they've got the same story on their front page about the decision on the minimum wage rise. Their headline says inflation gets a raise, wage ruling pours fuel on RBA's interest rate fire, and they're saying, you can put this one away because we'll have so many predictions about interest rates. They're saying bigger than expected pay boost will pave the way for a further two interest rate rises this year. They've got a couple of economists who are saying that Australia's lagging productivity and already high inflation will be to blame. And they also say there'll be a tsunami of insolvencies from small operators who are also feeling the cost crunch. So that's the front page of the Telegraph. They've also got a story inside from Dick Smith, where we did see today that the population ticked over 28 million. And we know that the we got to net overseas migration in the year after the pandemic. It got to 550,000. It was paused for 2 years, and then it's been tracking down. So it's down to around just over 300,000. But of course, all those people are in the country, and it's still about 50,000 above the target. And so it got to 28 million. So they've got Dick Smith saying this generation will live to see 100 million Australians from the 28 million we've got now. So that's a prediction you might like to have a look at. It's in the Telegraph tomorrow. They're also featuring on their front page, you've heard a lot of conversation today. Grace Tame will be doing a podcast for the ABC, where she's going to be talking about autism, dealing with autism and the struggles that people have in relation to that. There's quite a backlash essentially around comments she made at a Palestinian rally saying globalise the Intifada, which most people these days, and whether you pass the words, it's a call to action, and there's been a backlash, but I surely you can separate doing advising about autism from your position of knowledge and being cancelled over commentary, which I think went too far, but as I've repeatedly said here, criticising the Israeli government and its behaviour is not anti-Semitic. That's a simple statement of fact. In fact, only in the last 24 hours, Donald Trump's been on the phone roasting Netanyahu over his behaviour in upending any attempt to try and get some sort of solution in the Middle East. So that's all I'll say about that one. They've also got a picture of Kieran Foran, who he's been confirmed now as the permanent coach of Manly, Fosball forever. And, of course, Manly's ground, Brookvale Oval, is called Four Pines Park, and so it's now Fos Pines Park. Is that what they're calling it now for Thursday night's game? So, and Fos and Fosball is going to be the big thing for Manly as they continue to roll through what has now turned into a fairly successful season for them. The Australian newspaper, now, they have a story here, and we did touch on this earlier in our news hour, where you've had Ed Husic, who's broken ranks in the caucus today, raising questions. And I have to say, these are questions that a lot of people raise about how much money we're spending on these nuclear submarines, whether when we're going to get them, we'd be better off spending the money on other things. Now, he raised it in the caucus and it was reported. But the story here in The Australian is they're saying internal torpedo alert, PM faces AUKUS strife. Says Anthony Albanese faces a revolt over AUKUS with rebel Labor MPs, former ministers, Teal independents and unionists demanding the Prime Minister reconsider his backing of the agreement while claiming there's growing uncertainty of its rollout under the Trump administration. There are people who know all about this, like Rex Patrick, the former senator, and others who say, well, we're spending a fortune on this and we're never going to get these things anyway. It says Labor MP and former Cabinet Minister Ed Husic used a caucus meeting today to question the future of the $368 billion deal. Richard Marles defended the AUKUS pact, declared the government was unambiguously behind the nuclear submarine agreement. This is a conference they had today, a defence conference. He was defending AUKUS, but it seems there's quite a few people here, according to this story. There's a union, United Workers Union National Secretary, Tim Kennedy. He's a key supporter of Anthony Albanese. Says the government should have a close look at AUKUS. There are others involved in all of this as well who are raising questions. There's actually going to be an investigation of the AUKUS approach, which will be run by Peter Garrett. Remembering he was a former Labor minister, and before that he was an anti-nuclear disarmament party candidate. So he's leading it with Carmel Lawrence, and they're actually crowdfunding support to run this in conjunction with Chris Barry, who is the former head of the Defence Force. Says quite an array of people who are lining up against AUKUS and asking for some reconsideration of it. So it'll be intriguing to see how that affects Anthony Albanese, who is saying he's still four square behind it. They've also got a story here, Question Time today. The housing minister was asked about whether building a second dwelling on an existing title would mean that that title was now considered a new build and able to be negatively geared. Her response was a new dwelling is one that genuinely adds to housing supply. So that wasn't answering the question, and that's now been seen as her getting it wrong. Look, I think from the very first hour after Budget Day, we were able to answer the question based on the explanatory notes, which is that if you say build a duplex or a triplex, knock down, rebuild, and you have it, and so the new property is going to be on a separate title, that new property can be negatively geared, but you can't just whack up an elaborate granny flat on the same title and then claim negative gearing on that. That isn't going to be able to be done. So I don't know why the minister wouldn't have known that and didn't make it clearer in the answer. But again, ALP falls flat on granular detail is the headline. The granular detail is the word. Granular detail. And they've also got this comment just in relation to the rush of polls we've had. And now we've had another one. I think it's six over the last 4 or 5 days. The Sky News YouGov poll. It came out early tonight. It again confirmed that One Nation's up above 30% with the primary vote. It's got Labor's primary vote down at 26%, Coalition down at 20%. Again, it's franking all this series of polls on One Nation and the surge of One Nation. Two-party preferred. It's actually got Labor in front because of the way they've worked it out. Quite a few of those One Nation votes are actually coming from Labor voters, and so the expectation is that a few of those people might switch the other way and may actually preference Labor. But nonetheless, that Sky poll's out today. So again, One Nation in every poll now in the last few days is now leading the primary vote. Some of you have asked the question about who would be the ministers if they happen to get a majority on the floor of the parliament. And Paul Kelly saying in a comment piece, our democracy has lurched into a blind confusion. Revolting is the system and the older parties, but without any governing assessment of whether people want Hanson as their PM running the economy, their taxes, foreign policy, and representing the nation in the world. And people did ask tonight and yesterday on the program. What are the policies? And I can run off quite a few of the policies in relation to immigration. They say down to 130,000 people a year. That would be the total numbers coming in. Significant drop. They talk about abandoning net zero, getting rid of the climate change department, quite a few other policies. But it's the detail of those policies and how you'd implement them, which is where a lot of politicians on both sides of politics have fallen down in the past, not to mention saying, well, who's going to be your treasurer? Who's going to be your foreign minister? Who's going to look after the finance department? And that's all a way down the track, but it is a genuine series of questions put there by Paul Kelly. And then you've got the Financial Review, where it says, this is from Phil Khoury, Labor MPs are being urged to dedicate unspent money from their annual communications allowance to promote a new government campaign backing last month's controversial federal budget. MPs are being contacted today about helping to fund the ad campaign as the Albanese government moved to further minimise scrutiny of its budget by allowing just 2 days of public hearings into its overhaul of capital gains tax and curb of negative gearing before ramming the legislation through the Senate by early July. MPs are being contacted by Labor's Caucus Support Unit, which provides campaign advice and materials asking them to back a new campaign. Depending on the size of their electorates, MPs receive between $100,000 and $200,000 a year to communicate with voters by newsletters and other means of non-electronic advertising. Any unused funds at the end of each financial year cannot be rolled into the next year, hence the request for MPs to empty their funds this month to try to salvage the budget. Now, the story just goes on to repeat the numbers and the polling and the concerns they have about their standing. But can I just go back here? Because you're getting between $100,000 and $200,000 a year to communicate with voters by newsletters and other means of non-electronic advertising. So isn't that part of your job as an MP to communicate information to your constituents? But this sounds like dipping into those funds for naked political advertising. And I'm not sure that's allowed, but ultimately it just seems to run through to the keeper, this sort of stuff. So hopefully someone will focus on that aspect of it, I would have thought. And they did have a summit today, the Financial Review, on AI. That is, of course, artificial intelligence. It says, they've got a big story on it saying the country's biggest companies are increasingly shifting their approach to artificial intelligence, worrying that a push to adopt automated tools as quickly as possible is sending costs soaring without delivering real productivity gains. Commonwealth Bank's CEO Matt Comyn said they're increasingly viewing AI as a scarce resource and use of the technology was conversely making human judgment more valuable. So he says you can use AI to create an enormous amount of volume, noise and waste, and knowing the difference is a really important skill and capability. So essentially, from what I can see, they rush out all this information. You still need someone human with a brain who can look at it and sort through the wheat from the chaff. I think that's what he's saying there. Very, very interesting. 131-873 is the number now at 22 minutes past 11.
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3: Nationals MP and former Deputy Prime Minister Michael McCormack has been involved in an altercation outside the Eastlake Football Club in Kingston.
1: And world news impacts.
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0: 25 and a half minutes past 11 is the time here on this Tuesday. We often talk about the weather with the correspondents we speak to in the UK. Normally the weather's pretty good over there, but I'm told it's not all that flash. Let's go to Hannah Sinclair in Knightsborough there. Not a great day there, Hannah.
13: Hey, John. Yeah, no, it's actually after that record heat wave we had and all the beautiful sunshine, it's gotten pretty cold, actually, and it was raining pretty heavily over the overnight and into this morning. So it's just cleared up now, but it's been on and off all day.
0: Well, you'd be pleased to hear that it's very cold here. The further south in the country you go, it's not been flash to start off winter in this country. So let's try and look ahead because, of course, Wimbledon, strawberries and cream, beautiful days, hopefully. And Serena Williams, now she's 44 years old and she is coming back.
13: Yeah, huge news, huge news. The 23-time Grand Slam champion returning to professional tennis after nearly 4 years away from the sport. The former world number one set to make her comeback in London at the Queen's Club Championships as a doubles wild card, revealing the news on social media. She posted a clip which showed her walking towards her phone ringing on the tennis court, and she says, "I got to change my number," and then it says with the words, "Good news travels far." So that was her way to tell the world that she is back. Now, she will return. It's just in a few days' time, actually, John, for next week at the HSBC Championships. In a statement, she says, "Queen's Club feels like the perfect place to begin this next chapter. Grass has given me some of the most meaningful moments of my career, and I'm excited to be competing on one of the sport's most iconic stages." As I say, a wild card in the doubles draw. Serena's partner, rumoured to be 19-year-old Victoria Mboko. She was asked about it earlier in the week and said, you know, she looks up to her and was very excited that she even knows who she is. So, very exciting news here in London. And obviously, people are hoping that this is going to serve as a potential lead-in to Wimbledon.
0: Yeah, fantastic. So what happens in the bureau there? Do you draw straws to see who gets to go and cover Wimbledon, or how does it work? Because that's a job I'd want.
13: Oh, yeah, it's fantastic. What a time of year to be in London. No, we all get a go, John. You know, it's all very fair. And there's plenty of Wimbledon to go around, so we'll all be covering a bit of it this year.
0: Okay, good on you, Hannah. Thank you very much for that. And we'll see those reports tomorrow. And very interesting to see in relation to what's happening there with Serena Williams, who's still very young at the age of 44. 28 past 11. Can I just say, someone, because I've talked about this, having ADHD, you know, and I sort of can often I try and keep an eye on two or three things at once. I'm always intrigued by listeners who are listening to us and doing other things. So I'm getting this one from one of our listeners. I'm watching Seinfeld on 9Go at the moment, the episode where George said he quits and comes back to work the next day. And now Kramer wants to put cement powder in the laundromat washing machine to get back at the owner for allegedly stealing Jerry's $1,500 in the pocket of his shoes. So he's following all of that. And listening to our show. I assume maybe you follow up with the closed captions and then you can listen to our show, I'm assuming. So Phil O'Neill's here with the health report tonight because, Phil, I spoke to you earlier today. Now, you went down with the flu last Thursday.
14: Mm.
0: The flu, you are telling me, is quite virulent.
14: Yeah, it's pretty bad. I'm going to talk to someone about that a little bit later on this morning, John, but don't worry. I know you've immediately gone on the offensive without even realising you're doing it. You're covering both your nose and your mouth.
0: No, I'm not.
14: You did. You did exactly what you were doing there.
0: No, I think
14: you're
0: that's
14: petrified
0: okay.
14: of me.
0: No, because you are, and then we've got Glen 20 being sprayed. So just tell me seriously, though. So you tell me it's absolutely flattened you.
14: Oh, unbelievable. Yeah, but it's my stupid fault. I should have had that, the flu vaccination, but I thought I had a bit of time up my sleeve, and I'm not going to push vaccinations on anybody. However, gee, I wish I'd had it before
0: and
14: this.
0: And you're not contagious now.
14: I'm okay now. You're okay.
0: But you're still feeling a bit...
14: Well, yeah, I feel terrible. I'm only coming in to see you because you rang me up and said I miss you.
0: Yeah, all right, so you're here now. We missed, I think it's Crime Tuesday. Tuesday or what did we miss?
14: Well, we missed Paranormal Friday last week. We missed our Peeping Tom and Behind the Song.
0: Conspiracy, though, are they...
14: We've got a good one tomorrow night, but yeah, so tonight, though, it's Wisdom Wednesday.
0: Wisdom Wednesday.
14: Yeah,
0: okay.
14: Did you want to have some quick wisdom from
0: me? Yes, please.
14: Well, I'll tell you this, you know how Donald Trump is rebuilding... Well, pretty much the entire White House. And now he's got so many little bits and pieces involved on it. Well, during World War One, Franklin D. Roosevelt actually rejected a proposal from the Secret Service because they were concerned about the safety of the White House. They wanted to paint it camouflage.
0: Oh, really?
14: Mm.
0: Are you serious?
14: I'm serious.
0: Camouflage?
14: Yeah. Do you think that maybe, though, if Donald Trump got a hold of that, he would want to paint it camouflage, but a gold camouflage?
0: It'd be gold, yeah.
14: I wonder if he's even thought about it.
0: Did you know, you talk about really weird things. I'm getting people telling me to put a mask on.
14: thank you, everybody. It's good to be back.
0: When you talk about weird, weirdo stories from the past,
14: yeah.
0: And I always think the one that stands out for me, and I look into it, that in the Second World War in America, once they got involved in the war, that for a brief time they banned sliced bread because the sliced bread, the metal that you use for slicing it, they wanted to divert it to the war effort, and apparently the wax paper that you'd wrap it up in because it wouldn't stay as fresh, whatever it was. So to save resources for the war, they banned sliced bread, and I think within a few months, this is ridiculous, so they reversed it. And I've always looked, and it's apparently true.
14: Yeah.
0: Weird things people have done, weird ideas they have.
14: Have you ever taken home a loaf of bread, thought it was sliced, realised it's not, and then thought, uh-oh, now what do I do?
0: No, I actually like unsliced bread because then you can cut it.
14: Oh, really? You're a fan of that?
0: Well, white... freshly baked unsliced bread where you cut it and you can still feel that it's warm and then you put real
14: what
0: butter on
14: it. What time do you go to the bakers?
0: You put a bit of real butter on it, maybe a little bit of honey. It's fantastic. Yeah. I don't think it's good for you, but it's fantastic.
14: Well, you've had me in your studio. That's the last thing you need to worry about.
0: All right,
14: about.
0: So look, get him through. He's here. And so it's Wisdom Wednesday and your conspiracies, you can save those for 24 hours.
14: That's it. You know, we had that meteor last week. I've been meaning to catch up with a friend of mine who's an astrophysicist to talk about where that came from and are there any more.
0: Maybe it was a spaceship?
14: No, it was actually a meteorite. But do you know the difference between a meteorite and...
0: A meteor?
14: A comet and a meteor.
0: Comet? I'm going to find out tomorrow morning.
14: Yeah, you're going to find out. And also we'll talk about the Brisbane Games. Will that turn out to be a disaster? And
0: Which Brisbane Games?
14: The Commonwealth Games. The Olympic Games.
0: Hang on. Isn't it 2026?
14: Yeah, but they're worried about
0: it now. They're not until 2032.
14: They're petrified now. They think it's going to be bad.
0: Yeah.
14: Because nothing's getting built.
0: You know who they are? The people that are saying it, they're the people who've actually gone saying, oh, we better say something bad about the games. Can you just bring me up all the media in Sydney about, let's say, from 1994, so 6 years out from the games, and it's all the same stuff. Next year there'll be a controversy. No, actually, in a couple of years' time, there'd be a controversy over ticketing. Then there'd be a controversy over the ticketing. Remember the ticketing controversy?
14: But people in Brisbane are not happy about this. They've been ringing up the 4BC breakfast show. They want to talk about this. And by the way, thank you for not bringing up the penalty. What a way to lose the game, though. You know, penalties.
0: So people know in football, he follows Arsenal.
14: Wow.
0: And they got beaten in the European Champions League 1-0 by Paris Saint-Germain. If you weren't listening earlier, we've got the Soccer World Cup coming up in a couple of weeks' time. We all, of course, follow Australia. I'm going to be wearing my England soccer shirt because I think after all the misery that England's copped, I think it's time we got behind them.
14: Yeah,
0: don't you think?
14: Maybe they'll find that ball that Gabriel kicked over the bar because it's still out there somewhere. It may land in Mexico by the time they see it. We'll wait and see what happens with the World Cup. But it's good that you're following that, John.
0: Yep.
14: Remember, it's coming home. Three lions on the chest.
0: Yeah. Now, our listener says he's listening to us and also watching Seinfeld with the normal audio volume. So I think what it is we're going in one ear and the Seinfeld show is coming in the other. So he's doing both. How good is that?
14: I think it's good. Sometimes I wonder when I talk to you whether or not you're actually thinking about Seinfeld.
0: Okay.
14: Then, weren't you? You were.
0: I wasn't, actually. I wasn't. Well done.
14: Shrinkage.
0: See, it means nothing to so many people, the shrinkage. It's funny that that's the one thing that you've
14: brought
0: picked
14: up.
0: Out.
14: There you go.
0: Yeah. All right. Thank you very much.
14: Thank you, Jerry.
0: All right. Very good. That's Phil. And look, I assume knowledge I find really annoying. So if you're someone that knows nothing about Seinfeld, the shrinkage is a reference to an episode where George has gone into the pool and he's come out and he's wearing some fairly tight-fitting gear and he's had to explain to people that it was shrinkage because the water was cold. All right, so that's what he was talking about there. At 24 and a half minutes to 12.
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3: And now on Nights, movies with Dale Sinden.
0: Yes, here he is, the man who talks movies with us every Tuesday night, Dale Sinden. Good evening once again.
4: G'day, John.
0: You've got two for us tonight. Just a couple of quick ones, if I can.
4: Sure.
0: Often you'll be watching a movie and then two-thirds of the way through the credits, there'll be a little follow-up, something that comes up from the movie.
4: Totally.
0: You may get up, you might start walking out, and you look back, oh, hang on, there's a bit more here. So shouldn't they have something saying, there's something coming, let you know, rather than, you know, you can walk out and you're being ripped off?
4: Yeah, look, it's funny you say that because I noticed it quite a bit. I mean, a film I'm talking about next week, Masters of the Universe, there are two end credit scenes, one midway through and then one right at the end, which is very much what Marvel do all the time. Oh. Now, it's majority of the people, 90%, maybe 95% of people have taken off. But you know what I do when I go to a cinema now? Before it starts, before the movie starts, John, I Google, or say, has Backrooms got any post-credit scenes? And it comes up and tells you if it does or it doesn't. It's not a particular site like the Run P,
0: which tells you where we've talked about before, which tells you if it's a long movie, where there's a bit in the movie you can walk out, spend a couple of minutes outside and not lose the plot line. That's Run P is the one. The app for that.
4: Yeah, but
0: you're
4: telling
0: me you Google this.
4: Yeah, I just Google it. Mm-hmm. It says, you know, from all reports, there's a mid-credit scene. Because, you know, when the credits roll, they always have the main credits, which sometimes if you're watching an action film, it'll be very stylishly done. And then when they're out of the way, that's when you get the crawl with them rolling down or up the screen.
0: And
4: that's
0: the other
4: when
0: one,
4: they usually get one in.
0: And the other one is when there's a you're watching it on free-to-air TV or on a streaming service, usually they'll run the credits really quickly, sometimes up in a box in the top corner, because they're contractually obligated, as I understand it, to play the credits, but they're not giving any chance to actually see. So you might be looking for a particular actor that you spotted. You might be looking at the soundtrack. I find that really annoying.
4: Yeah.
0: And I disrespectful.
4: Mean, yeah, if you're watching it on the cable service, you've actually got to click across.
0: Yeah, to watch the credits.
4: And I tell you what, John, I've noticed myself more and more now, particularly if I've enjoyed a film, I sit through the entire end credits. Not because I'm looking for anything in particular, but I don't know if it's like a show of respect or I just really enjoy listening to the outro music and scrolling through them. But I more and more I sit through the whole credits.
0: And people do say they listen to this show so they can get themselves to sleep when I'm talking about the Dragons, and here we've spent a few minutes talking about the credits at the end of movies. So let's get to the main meal now. A couple of movies you've got for us this week.
4: Yeah, first one's Backrooms, and I know it's always your favourite when there's a horror film coming out. But this has got more of an interesting story, which is actually more interesting than the film. Good cast. Chiwetel Ejiofor is one of my favourite actors. The other actors I don't know. But the interesting thing about this is it sort of stemmed from a YouTube series, a viral short film, Backrooms, made by the guy who directs this film, written and directed by Kane Parsons. He's 20 years old, John. And I noticed the film industry is going to YouTube filmmakers more and more now, which I sort of look at as being the 70s and 80s version of when they were going to advertising directors, like Ridley Scott and Michael Bay. They all started out as advertising directors. But in this film, it's set around in the 1990s, and that only comes up because you see it on a calendar. Chiwetel Ejiofor, he's a failed architect. It sort of builds up at the beginning. His marriage has gone down, but now he's running a furniture store. And while he's downstairs, because the lights are blinking, there's something wrong, he turns off the lights and he sees a light coming through the wall. And as he walks into it, he actually fades through it. And there's all these office buildings, and it just goes on forever. All these yellow wallpapered neon lit rooms, hence the title Back Rooms, which is like another dimension. And the more he explores it, the more he's obsessed with it. And at one stage, he sort of doesn't turn up for his psychologist's meeting. That's with Renee Renziv. And so she goes in after him. But there is no plot apart from this, John. That's my big problem with it. It's making squillions of dollars at the moment. And
0: through a wall into another dimension.
4: Yeah, but basically a lot of it is walking through this, you know, it is creepy, But it's a nearly a two-hour film. Yep. Despite the strong acting, the characters feel less like people and more like exhausted tour guides.
0: Yep.
4: I really couldn't get into it, but, you know, I'm astounded that this film is making so much money and it seems to be getting terrific reviews. I just thought it was pretty average. I thought it was pretty average, John.
0: Alice in Wonderland, Lion, Witch and the Wardrobe.
4: I'd rather watch them, John.
0: Dear me. Anyway, so that's called Backrooms. What score did you give it?
4: I gave it 5 out of 10.
0: 5 out of 10. Okay, well, now, this next one's called Power Ballad. I'm looking at the plotted plot that you've written out here for this one, and this one sounds like a lot of movies I've seen in the past.
4: Yeah, it is. It takes the simple premise of He Stole My Song, but it turns it into something funny, heartfelt, and painfully human. John, I love this film. Paul Rudd, who I'm sort of pretty iffy with. I find, he's okay. I think he's a very, very lucky guy, because he's likable. But he stars as Rick Power. Hence the title. He's a former Kansas City rocker. He used to be in a band and they were doing okay. They did some gigs in Ireland. That's where he met his wife and he just, I'm giving it up. I'm in love. So he now lives in Dublin with his wife, played by Beth Fellon, and the daughter, while fronting the very cheesily named wedding band, the Bride and Grooves. Mm. Alongside his best mate Sandy, played by McDonald, who was also one of the co-writers. But at this lavish castle wedding, Rick meets one of the wedding guests. He's a fading boy band star, Danny Wilson, played by Nick Jonas, who I believe was an old Disney star and he was a boy band
0: guy. Yeah, he's a big name. Come on.
4: No, I'd never heard of him.
0: Even I know who the Jonases are.
4: Yeah, sorry. I've got my head buried in cinemas. Right.
0: Okay.
4: But they're having a bit of a... They sort of hit it off because Nick gets up. He gets talked into doing a song with them. Him and Paul Rudd hit it off and they're having this late night session. They're smoking a bit of weed. They're having a few drinks. And Danny, or Paul Rudd, pulls out this song that he wrote years ago, which is like this love ballad. And when Nick Jonas goes back to LA, as I said, they're trying to get his career up again. He sort of remembers these songs and he plays it and they sort of use it and it becomes a massive, massive worldwide hit. And it reinvigorates his career, but poor old Paul Rudd gets no mention at all, and it becomes more and more obsessed with, I've got to get credit for this. All I want is the credit. And so what comes on is sort of him and his best mate, the Irish guy who's a bit dopey, go to LA to confront him. And John, I love this film. As I said, I've never been a huge fan of him, but he delivers some of his strongest work. He's funny, he's frustrated, heartbreaking. But also, Jonas is equally impressive. He brings a charm and insecurity of a pop star, which is pretty much trapped inside the machinery of branding and celebrity. I thought it was great. It was grounded, it was bittersweet, it balances laugh-out-loud antics with genuine emotion about love, compromise, and I suppose, John, the dreams people pack away next to the vacuum cleaner and old tax files, things that they wanted to do and they never got round to doing. I love this. I thought it was silly and sincere and I had a great time watching. It's great songs in it too, by the way.
0: Very good. And I dismissed it.
4: I give it a 9 out of 10.
0: It sounds like a familiar story, but some of those can really work.
4: Oh, no, totally.
0: And there's a reason why they keep getting remade. So, all right, so that one's 9.5.
4: 9 out of 10. I thought it was terrific. It's a great watch, John.
0: 9's pretty good for you.
4: Yeah, no, it is. It is. I was sort of, you know, it's funny when I watch these films, I like have a meter in my head, John, because I think of you and I'm thinking, oh, this is a 7. Oh, it's gone up to an 8. And it sort of goes up and down as the film goes.
0: That's pretty good.
4: By the time this finished, I just had a great time watching it.
0: All right. You might have a problem leaving the studio because I'm looking outside. Hannah's actually, she's putting together a Jonas mixtape for you.
4: It's not country and western, though.
0: Anyway, she's shaking her head. All right. She needs to educate you. Thank you, Dale.
4: Thanks, John.
5: Michael McLaren.
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4: 9.5 minutes to 12 it is. Just on movie credits, one of our listeners, Melinda, says, I always watch them through to the end to see how many surname pairs that either be spouses, siblings or parent and child in the same section. So both in the accounts department, carpenters, drivers, always at least one or two pairs in every movie. So people like watching the credits for different reasons. Thank you very much for that. And just on metal conservation during World War II, the most bizarre example I mentioned earlier was there was a short-lived ban on slicing bread, if you can believe it, and part of that was involving the slicing machine that used metal. This one from one of our listeners here says, during World War II, there was metal conservation. Lots of countries, there were metal drives. A lot of the stuff never got used in anything. People gave over pots and pans and other useful things for no valid reason. That probably was part of people wanting to feel like they were contributing. I've heard a type of wood rationing went in this country up to the 1980s. Wouldn't be surprised to find out if it went even longer. Europe was rebuilding after the end of World War II. So look, thank you very much for that and all the feedback we've had on all of those. In the meantime, at 8 to 12, look, this is about something you can use to help you. 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
4: Thank you for all the feedback, particularly those of you who listen to the show and do something else, like watch something else. I find that fascinating, actually. Probably something I can identify with, if I'm completely honest. Margaret sent me a note just about this ongoing question of if, for instance, the current polls hold and One Nation sweeps into Parliament with a whole lot of people that are new MPs, how would you structure a government? She's talking about ministers, departments, bureaucrats doing the work. I think if you had such a seismic shift, there'd be people wanting to influence policy. So it's going to be a fascinating one. I take your point, Margaret. Thank you very much for that. Maybe this is an appropriate way, having had that conversation, to finish the show tonight at 12:03.

0: time to put that mask over the radio because Phil O'Neill's coming in off having had the flu. He's recovered. He's ready to go. Have a great Wednesday.
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3: Hello, I'm Gabrielle Hodson. Australian defence personnel will train Ukrainian soldiers in Poland. Sarah Wiedersen reports.
4: The ADF's Operation Kudu has been training Ukrainian soldiers as part of a multinational mission in the UK. Defence Minister Richard Miles has now announced in the coming weeks the army trainers will move to Poland, where they will partner with a Norwegian-led operation. The shift moves the personnel closer to the Ukrainian border to better meet Kyiv's requirements. The commitment comes as Ukraine faces some of the most intensive Russian strikes since Russia's invasion began. Just in the last 24 hours, a massive missile and drone attack on Ukrainian towns has killed at least 18 people. Sarah Wiedersehen reporting.
3: The opposition is urging the PM to restore discipline in Labor ranks amid further division over the AUKUS pact. New South Wales MP Ed Husic believes Australia needs to pull out of the defence deal with the US and UK. He argues the goalposts have changed. Now the US will only supply Australia with second-hand submarines until we're ready to build new ones. Shadow Defence Minister James Patterson says AUKUS shouldn't be undermined.
5: The Albanese government promised to speak with one voice when it came to foreign policy and defence policy. But we now have a full-on Labor revolt when it comes to Australia's signature defence policy, AUKUS.
3: Almost 3 million workers will get pay rises of 4.75% from next month after a Fair Work Commission ruling on the minimum wage. It sends the minimum annual wage past $50,000 for the first time. Scott Phillips from The Motley Fool says economists are fearing it could push interest rates even higher.
6: It will put pressure on wages. It will put pressure on inflation. It must. The question is how much and what it does mean for the Reserve. Look, the market reckons they'll keep rates on hold. Don't do predictions, you know that. But I suspect hold is the most likely outcome. But most people are expecting more rate rises later this year.
3: Police in Melbourne's north have arrested a 49-year-old driver after his car hit a pedestrian in West Meadows just before six. The 61-year-old woman is in a critical condition. A second pedestrian was assessed but was not physically hurt. And the search is on for a Tasmanian devil that's vanished from her quarantine area at the Paradise Country Park on the Gold Coast. Mary only arrived at her park 2 weeks ago. The park's been closed while staff look for clues. They've notified Biosecurity Queensland and are using thermal imaging cameras. Finance

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0: Day 10 of the French Open and we're up to the quarterfinals. First up in the women's, Marta Kostyuk has beaten fellow Ukrainian Alina Svitolina 6-3, 2-6, 6-2, shedding tears as she won her way into her first ever Grand Slam semi.
2: I want to start with this historical match that we played today with Alina. We had a very difficult night again in Ukraine, especially in Kyiv. So many people dead, and I want to give this match to Ukrainian people and to their resilience. Thank you.
0: In the men's, Spain's Rafa Hola is on court against German number 2 seed Alexander Zverev. Greater Western Sydney is trying to secure the services of Tom Green long-term, offering the top midfielder a seven-year deal. It comes as the 25-year-old is actively chased to join the AFL's 19th team, the Tasmania Devils, after his current contract expires at the end of next year. That's the latest news in sport.
3: 2CC weather. Alexander Watson Insulation. Canberra's cold. Your house doesn't have to be.
4: Got an overnight low of 7 degrees. Showers tomorrow, a top of 12. Thursday, more showers and a top of 11 degrees. Friday, a partly cloudy day and a top of 14. Saturday, morning frost, then a sunny day. 14 degrees.
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1: Morning, how are you? Well, back after that anyway. Crikey. You know, you keep thinking to yourself, I should do something, but I haven't got time. But I know at some stage, this will come back and bite me. Well, that was the case with not having this flu vaccination. I kept saying I'll get it done. I've got at least a couple of weeks before winter hits. And then around about Thursday, a couple of days after I got Graham coughing and sneezing all over me, and if there's one thing you don't want, it's a Scottish flu. I started to feel it coming on Thursday. I couldn't come to work Friday. Friday, I was just history. And then over the weekend, I tell you, there were some bad flus, but this one is a shocker. And I'm not somebody who's going to force a vaccination on you at all. You know, you make your own mind up. But I would highly recommend taking the flu shot if you get the chance, because I tell you what, that was an absolute shocker. But anyway, I think I'm come over the other side of it now, now that I've infected my wife as well, who's, you know, really happy with me. Whoa, I don't know where that came from, but you can go away. Where's that come from? I have something playing in my headphones, which I have absolutely no idea where that is or what that could be. But anyway, I'm sure at some particular stage. Oh, I know. There you go. All right, see, there you go. Back to normal. Everything's working the wrong way. Anyway, yes, so my wife's not happy with me because I've immediately infected with her with this particular flu as well. So today is Wednesday, 3rd of June. I notice everybody's keeping an eye, incidentally, on the population clock too. So now that we're doing that, I can give you daily population updates. And why not? Because it's very, very exciting, especially in Australia, where we recently got to the 28 million mark. We now have 28 million and 861 people in Australia. And in the world, that's just so exciting. 8,296,555,247, with 2,387 births already today in the last 9 minutes of today. Unfortunately, also 1,142,43,44 people dropping like flies. Today is day 96 of the Iran war. What's happened that hasn't already happened? Well, nothing. Everything that already hasn't happened again. So by now, Donald Trump's actually openly come out and said he's getting bored of the whole thing. We have another stalemate. It looks like things aren't improving. Let's break it down and see what we know. Iran is pushing for a limited interim agreement. Israel has continued strikes on southern Lebanon. Iran is proposing an agreement with the US to halt the war. The Iranian media have reported that Donald Trump says the deal and, you know, efforts to reach a deal is continuing. But like I said, Donald Trump has said, I really don't care. If talks between the US and Iran break down after Iran threatened to cut off indirect communication in response to Israel's airstrikes in Beirut. And that seems to be the main issue at the moment, the latest in the sticking points. The fact that Benjamin Netanyahu has got his own agenda to follow and is continuing to follow his agenda, but he did apparently get quite a telling off from Donald Trump, who said, I've had a very productive call with Prime Minister Bibi Netanyahu. There's going to be no troops going into Beirut, and my troops are on the way back. They've already been turned back. Well, this is after they've planted the flag in parts of Lebanon, and it really does seem that that is the particular sticking point at this particular case. Donald Trump used some savoury language and even said to Benjamin Netanyahu, look, I'm the one who's keeping you out of jail. So it's when push comes to shove at that particular stage now. Meanwhile, Russia unleashed one of its biggest aerial assaults of their war overnight, killing 656 drones. Do you kill a drone? Well, I guess so. If you fire it down, it's dead, right? 73 missiles were fired at targets across Ukraine in a barrage that killed at least 11 people and wounded more than 100. And the capital, Kyiv, was one of the hardest hit locations, with disturbing images now filtering through the social channels, now that they've got the internet back too. Meanwhile, perhaps this is why Donald Trump doesn't care about Iran anymore. Apparently, according to a former American intelligence officer, Lieutenant Colonel Hal Kempfer, He's told the UK Sun, the newspaper, that the US could neutralise Havana's Navy and Air Force in as little as 48 hours. So the US Special Ops can bundle out the former Cuban leader, Raul Castro. And so this is what the blueprint says. They could pull off a daring full invasion of Cuba. Because it's an island, it's implicitly an amphibious assault, says Hal Kempfler. So maybe that's it. Maybe he's just going to move on to other things. Donald Trump. Maybe he's thought, well, you know, I'm bored of this particular war, so let's see what else we can get involved in. Meanwhile, I've told you about this flu. Health authorities have issued an urgent vaccine plea to the public, and in New South Wales, the hospital system is bracing for a really tough winter flu season. New South Wales recording more than 180,000 cases of the flu-like disease, a dramatic 79% increase compared to figures in 2023. I think something like 1,700 people died from the flu last year, and more than people died of COVID. So it's certainly a really horrible thing, as I'm here to attest to you. One other thing that would be a horrible thing, according to everybody but One Nation, is how well One Nation are doing at the moment. They are now one of the most, if not, depends on what newspaper you believe and read, the most popular political party in the country. Labor's tanked to an all-time low amid the ongoing fallout over the government's broken budget promises. I've been trying to get Pauline Hanson on the phone, but she's been super busy. Even her press guy hasn't had time to return the calls. But I would like to get her on the phone and see, well, where to next in the unlikely event, but now becoming a likely event, that you become Prime Minister. What are you going to do? In the words of Janet Jackson, what have you done for us lately? One Nation led the primary vote for the first time in history on 29%, 23% increase from the 2025 federal election. Labor sank to its lowest ever result of 26%, now down 9% from the election, still ahead of the floundering coalition on 20%. Really, is it a case of One Nation doing really well, or everybody else just doing really badly? Today, let's have a look at the moon. We had a good one over the weekend, didn't we? The symbol of the moon today is mirror. And your kidneys are active, and have a steam bath, eat nuts, and red wine is allowed. Whew, thank goodness with all that bad stuff, thank goodness at least you can have some red wine. And it's a good day for planning and starting your important projects too. So if you've got anything you've been putting off, maybe have a look at it today. However, today, in terms of your diet, don't eat too much lard. What is lard? Francis knew as soon as I said lard. He's looked up. He's liked this one. I can tell he's thinking, is this the same as the big two-hour curd conversation we had? Well, it might just be. What is lard? Is lard a form of butter? Or is it a form of oil? Or coagulated oil? Francis seems to think it's animal fat. I don't think it is. I think lard is not animal fat. I think it's perhaps coagulated assortments of all of the above. 131873. What's lard? You just never know, do you? Ham, herring, melted cheese. You can have all of that as well as your lard. But don't cut your hair today. What else have we got going on in the world? Well, the Fair Work Commission's annual ruling has lifted the minimum wage by 6%. And the award rate by 4.75%. So now the really poor are just not quite as poor as they were yesterday, but still really poor. David Alexander from the Chamber of Commerce and Industry spoke on Sydney Now about this decision. He says it'll hurt employers who are already battling the costs.
2: We're disappointed with the Fair Work Commission's decision. Businesses are already struggling with high inflation, high fuel costs, and a series of interest rate rises. And so this comes on top of those costs, and it's only going to detract from their ability to do business. And of course, as you say, the worst hit will be small businesses. Small businesses disproportionately employ people on the minimums, and so this is naturally going to impact most severely on them.
1: There you go. That was David Alexander from the Chamber of Commerce and Industry speaking to Clinton Maynard on his show yesterday. And one more, the Treasurer Jim Chalmers is welcoming a minimum wage increase, probably because he doesn't actually know what it means.
3: We do welcome the decision from the Fair Work Commission today. This is the pay rise that millions of Australian workers need and deserve. This is the sustainable real wage increase that the government has called for, and we're pleased to see it delivered in today's decision. This means that the minimum wage is up more than $12,000 a year since we came to office 4 years ago. It's about a 30% increase in the minimum wage, which is a very good thing. When it comes to these cost of living pressures that Australians are confronting right now, we see decent pay as part of the solution, not part of the problem. And so we're pleased to see those cost of living pressures recognised by the Commission in this very welcome decision that they've taken today.
1: Do you know what? He said a whole bunch of stuff there that was really nothing. Did you notice that? He could have said anything. He could have said, Fuzzy Wuzzy was a woman. And we would have gone, what? By the way, Phil, if you want to know what lard is, have a look at your guts. Well, there you go. Okay, maybe that's the simple explanation. Phones are open. What would you like to talk about? Any of the above or anything else you'd like to talk about? Be great to hear from you. I've missed you. 131-873 is the phone number. You can text us on 0460-873-873. And the email is overnights@2gb.com. So give us a call. Tell us what you'd like to talk about, any of the above or anything else. On the overnights, incidentally, on the email, morning to Richard. Rick sent me an email and said, where are you, Phil? Enjoyed Mike, but I would also like to hear from you. So what has happened to you? Are you still alive? Barely, but I'm still here, so I thank you for your email, Rick. 131-873. Send us a text or give us a ring. I'll get back to you after this.
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4: 22 minutes past 12. Let me get to a couple of texts and then I'll get to your calls on 131 873. Thank you, Steve, for the text. Phil, I hope you're feeling 100%. Well, 84, I would say, at the moment. Jeffrey said, hey, Phil, lard is pig fat. So I always thought lard was some form of butter or congealed fat or something like that. But I was leaning towards butter, so there you go. Tony says, Phil, beware the Trumpster. I have a gut feeling that Trump and Netanyahu are playing the good cop, bad cop with what's left of the Iran leadership. Do you know what? I don't even think it's that clever, to be honest, Tony. I think that Netanyahu is following an agenda that he wants to follow, and I think Trump is allowing him to do it, to be honest. Julia said, isn't cooked beef lard? I don't know. Cooked beef fat? I don't know. Didn't they have beef lard on bread or toast in England during World War II because rationing forced incentive creativity or inventive incentive creativity, such as the invention of the carrot marmalade and carrot fudge? Crikey. And that's something to have while, you know, the Jerrys are dropping bombs on you while you're down the train station during World War II. A little bit of beef lard on toast. Fantastic. And a handful of hot gravel if you're lucky. Paul says, hang on, didn't Howard Jones sing about lard? What is lard anyway? I think he was singing What Is Love Anyway, but maybe let's have a listen, see if we can pick that up. It could be What Is Lard Anyway. Okay, more of your texts in a sec as well. How are you in Melbourne this morning, Paul?
5: I think I'm doing better than you, mate. I don't have a cold.
4: Yeah, that's good. Well, you know, and somebody said to me, Phil, thank you for mentioning as a public service announcement the go and get the jab thing. Look, you know, I wouldn't have told people to go and get the COVID jab, and if they'd asked me to, I would have said, you know what, I feel uncomfortable about that, so I don't. But she said, you know, thank you for mentioning the 2026 flu jab for those that have not had their flu jab. But you know, you can't help people who won't have it, like the anti-vaxxers. But, you know, I don't see the flu jab as being along the same lines as the COVID vaccination. And if you don't want to get it, don't get it. I wish I had, to be honest. But anyway, more fool me. What's going on in your world?
5: Well, just don't come down to Melbourne with your flu. Otherwise, the government will stick us in 284 days of lockdown.
4: Well, there you go. I think you've got enough trouble without me coming and sneezing on you.
5: If it gets into your chest, I would suggest Seneca ammonia. It's the nuclear option of over-the-counter cold and flu.
4: Hang on, you've turned into Donald Trump here. You want me to start drinking ammonia?
5: Seneca ammonia. You can get it at the chemist.
4: Okay. Well, yeah.
5: I think it was engineered deliberately to be the worst-tasting substance in humanity. But it kills everything. It just clears your chest out within sort of 2 days.
4: Well, you know what? I've had it in my chest. I've been coughing up all kinds of stuff, which you don't know about. But when Sam got her version of it and she started coughing things up, she wanted to show me it. She's like, look at this. And I'm like, honey, I love you. But I've got my own world of pain going on here. I don't need to know what you're coughing up, you know.
5: A special moment. Listen, about the wage rise, I know it's an independent tribunal who hears this, but This country is the economic levers that farmers are pulling, it's completely contradictory. You've got interest rates continue to be tightened and tightened to kill demand, whilst you've got fiscal policy with the government borrowing and spending billions more, which inflates demand. Then you've got, you know, you've got Albo's mob, $4-6 billion in new green energy emissions, while you have state governments like yours in New South Wales spending hundreds of millions to prolong coal-fired power stations. It just, at every turn, this government seems to be running contradictory policies, and we end up paying for it. And I always thought, you know, interest rates are a very blunt instrument to quell demand in the economy. And I just wish somebody would sit down there in Canberra, pull out a piece of paper and start, you know, figuring out, would it be a better way, rather than to keep jacking up interest rates, to kill demand, if you changed the super rules so the government could change the amount of super, compulsory super that's paid in. So if you want to kill demand, rather than raising interest rates, you double super from, you know, 12 to 24 or something, which means people can't spend that money, but, you know, it's still going into their retirement fund, so they'll be able to spend it down the track. But just saying, no, you can't spend, I just think that might be a lot less cruel than, you know, hitting people in the mortgage all the time with these interest rate rises. And it also, that also kills industry. Yeah, people are borrowing in business as well.
4: I'm glad that they've increased the national minimum wage, though, by 6%, which is just perfunctory, really. That's just a drop in the ocean. And also, you know, the modern award wages by 4.75%. What I like, and I mentioned this last week when I was listening to an interview with the shadow chancellor of the exchange in the UK, a fellow from One Nation, and he said that, well, not One Nation, sorry, the Farage Party reform. And he said that, yeah, what they, I mean, it's easy, you can see how I got confused, but he said that what they would like to do is people that have got an extra job, a second job, don't get taxed on it. Because if you've got a second job, you're doing it because you need the money. And it's pointless for a lot of people to do it because of the fact that, you know, they get the tax on top of that. But so what they want to do is they say, if you've got a second job, you can do it tax-free. And I think that's a really good idea. Also, like, they're trying to bring in the idea of, if you're elderly and on a pension, and when I say elderly, you know, that's subjective, really, but you want to get back into the workforce, then you should be allowed to go back into the workforce, keeping your pension and not being taxed on the extra money that you get. So I think they should start at the bottom end of where we're at in Australia, because at the moment we were looking at people losing their houses because their mortgage is worth more than their houses. So we're looking at a country where the chasm is really, between the rich and poor, is really widening at such a speed that they've got to try and figure out what to do at the bottom end before they even start looking at the middle.
5: Well, yes and no. You make some good points, and I would agree with you about people picking up a second job or pensioners, you know, still very productive and useful. If you know, they shouldn't be no one should ever be penalised for working. That's the bottom line. There's the guy who pays 47% tax. But the it's a bit of an illusion to raise the minimum wage, because if you pay everybody more, but you don't make any more goods and services, all that happens is prices then go up. It's Montezuma's gold. You know, when the Spanish came back from Central America with all the gold and silver, all the Spanish people just became unbelievably rich. But no more goods or services were being created, so people just started adding zeros on the end of the prices of everything, because there was nothing sort of more to buy. Same problem happened in the Soviet Union. Their currency became effectively useless towards the end, because no matter how much money you had, the Soviet Union didn't really produce enough domestic goods. You know, they made plenty of tanks and steel, but people couldn't actually buy anything if they wanted to with their money. So you have to you have to be nuanced and careful about how you do that. And yes, absolutely, you know, people deserve a bit of a break, but it is slightly illusionary that if you just give people more money and don't produce more goods, it's just going to get eaten up. And that is inflation. And then they go back and they jack up interest rates again.
4: There you go.
5: But anyway.
4: Good. Hey, it's good to talk to you, Paul. Mate, try to keep away from the colds and flu and people called Phil.
5: I'll do my best. You do well, my friend.
4: Good on you, mate. Thank you. 131-873 is the number. Marco Rubio is testifying before the State Committee, the U.S. Secretary of State, and I believe this is about the Iran conflict. Let's have a quick listen to this via CNN.
6: On the world to contribute to it. On this specific item, I would say we intend to get this resolved. We want to get this resolved. It's an
7: Good.
6: Important
7: Thank
6: part
7: you.
6: Of our matrix.
7: We will follow up. And I hope you will share with this committee as soon as you get it resolved. I want to go to Russian oil sanctions and general licenses, because President Trump gave Russia a lifeline, allowing it to sell oil globally through licenses issued by the Treasury Department. While I think the administration should have known that the Iran war would make Russian oil more desirable, they decided to remove the stigma on that oil and give an extra windfall.
4: All right, we'll get some more information on that for you. Marco Rubio, though, certainly has stepped up from out of the shadows since Carolyn Leavitt actually left as the spokesperson for the White House. And he's been doing a little bit of that. He's also been dabbling in a few other things as well. And perhaps even got his foot into the J.D. Vance camp. J.D. Vance has certainly been struggling lately, and it seems that Donald Trump's got a little bit bored of him too. So, you know, maybe J.D. Vance should be looking over his shoulder at Marco Rubio. It's 27 minutes to one. Give me a ring. What would you like to discuss? I've got a load of texts here I'll get to, but it'd be good to hear your voice as well. 131-873.
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4: 24 minutes to one. All right, some texts that have come through. This one from somebody who gets the reference I was making before. I didn't know that Fuzzy Wuzzy was a woman. For those that know, and for those that get the whole point of that particular film, Gene Wilder, I think it was, wasn't it? Richard Pryor. Also on the text, Phil, I used to be sick forever with colds and flu, says Jackie, but now, thank you to Russell Setright, I take a combined vitamin C, garlic and horseradish tablet daily, and I don't get the colds and flu. I was talking to Dale, a couple of people. I spoke to Russell Setright yesterday to say I couldn't do the segment. I told him I had the flu, and he said, I haven't had the flu since the 80s. I thought, oh, crikey. So there might be something in that, I think, too, actually, Jackie. And I spoke to Dale earlier on this morning to say I'll be okay back on the show. It was yesterday morning now. I said I'll be back on the show tonight. Thank you to you and Mike Jeffries. And he said, you know, I've never had the flu. And I said, how could you never have had the flu in your life? He said, nope, in my life, I've never had colds and flu. I know he had COVID because he had COVID when we did the overnight show together, but he's never had colds and flu. Isn't that curious? Mick says, it's surprising to see that 3.7 million Australians are living in poverty. 3.7 million. Is this a third world country? But Albo's budget will make sure negative gearing and capital gains don't make the average Australians too rich. Mind you, Mick, I've also thought if you want to live by the socialist doctrine, does that mean that you can have a really expensive house up on the coast? And also live in one of the most expensive properties in Australia, rent-free. Does that suit the socialist doctrine? I thought that while I was lying in bed. Phil, while you were on sick, says Wayne, Mike Coverton did well. And I had to laugh at both Chris and Nicholas when they phoned in to chat to Mike. Mike was less aggressive when Nicholas spoke, as posh, as if he were royalty. I don't get aggressive with Nicholas. What are you talking about? Michael, by the way, Phil, Tony says, Mike Jeffries mentioned yesterday there's a lighthouse for sale near Launceston, Tasmania. That's my entire dream. I am interested. Find out a price, make sure it's not too much, and if it is, tell them they're dreaming. But I appreciate that, mate. Thank you. I'll definitely get onto that. Let me get to a couple more texts, and then I'll get to the phone as well. We're talking about lard, apart from other things. And I did see that I got a text that came in from Lana. How are you? Phil, lard is animal fat, generally pork. Well, there you go. You can have lard today. You can have your lard and eat it too, according to the moon cycle. Thank you, Christine, for your text. And yes, it is good to be back. And thank you, Marie, as well. Phil, did you take any antivirals for your flu? Says Barbara. No, I just lay in bed and groaned. I don't know what it is about groaning, but it just seems to help. I think it's more of a man thing than a woman thing, though, because Sam said to me, will you just shut up? And I was just lying there going, and it made me feel great. But she said, no, you can't do that. I said, have you not tried the groan? She tried the groan and she couldn't get into it. So again, I think it's a man thing. Hello, Tiffany. How are you? Appreciate your text. And it is nice to be back as well. And by the way, also some candidates for Peeping Tom. Phil, this was from Tony, who said that Mike did a great job. Glenn Wheeler would be good. I think we'll try and get hold of Glenn Wheeler. Don't forget, this week for our Peeping Tom, we have Wendy Harmer too, by the way. I think I've covered all the texts. If I haven't, I do apologise, but I will. If I miss them, please resend it just so I can give you a credit too. Dave says on the email, Phil, good to have you back on the wireless. Sorry you've been crook of late. Hope you're feeling better. Take care, says Dave. Thank you. And Tim said, I thought this was supposed to be Wisdom Wednesday, and so far you've given us nothing. You've been on the air for over half an hour. Nothing. Well, all right. Give me a sec. Here is your Wednesday wisdom. And if you've got any you'd like to contribute, by all means do. Here's how long birds can fly without landing. Oh, you're going to love this. How long can a chicken fly without landing? I'll tell you, 15 seconds. What about a crow? Up to 6 hours. The steppe eagle can fly without landing for up to 2 days. This ain't nothing. No siree, Bob. We're just scratching the edge of the nest at the moment. The bald eagle can fly without landing for up to 12 hours. Still got more to go. The albatross can fly without landing for up to 46 days. The common swift, not the tailor one, but the other one, can fly around without landing for up to 10 months. And here's my favourite. How about this? The sooty tern. I don't know if it's ever had a sooty tern. Doesn't matter. It could turn wherever it wants. Can fly and does fly without landing for 3 years. What about that? Does that surprise you, Gary? 3 years.
15: Mm-hmm.
4: Well, okay, well, you're not impressed by that. Well, I do apologise. Well, hang on a second. You've been around the world and back. Have you ever seen a sooty tern?
15: It's a bird, isn't it?
4: Yep.
15: Yeah. What I'm going to tell you, Marco Rubio will definitely be the US Republican presidential nominee for the next term.
4: Based on a hunch, or do you think that there's more to
15: it? No, he's Cuban.
4: He's Cuban?
15: Yeah, he's definitely Cuban.
4: So that's the reason why?
15: Well, he got out of Cuba when it became communist type of thing. Now, I saw an article there the other day.
4: It's been communist for a long time, probably longer than he's been alive.
15: Yeah. Now, Fidel Castro's daughter, she got out of Cuba by disguising herself as being Spanish type of thing.
4: Right.
15: And she hated it. Because they were killing them all, et cetera, et cetera.
4: Well, you know, he was born in Florida, by the way, in Miami.
15: What, Marco Rubio?
4: Yeah.
15: You'll find he is of Cuban extract. I've been over that area many times, right?
4: So what's he, what, his parents?
15: Yeah. They escaped Cuba and became communists as such.
4: Right, okay.
15: Now, the other thing you might know, the job search, right? There's over a million Australians getting job search, and that's basically ACCA for the dole. And they keep on paying these people, and that's why this Fabian socialist communist mob we've got in power keep on bringing them in.
4: Right.
15: Because that becomes a voting block to keep them in power. And I heard this woman come on, I think her name's McAllister, and she's trying to ask all these new chumps what were the problems in their former countries and wants to share it with our own people. I did watch something there the other day, it's only a day ago. The Chief Minister of the Northern Territory, she's having problems with the Aboriginal camps up in Northern Territory. Because they don't want to start funding. It's all, the money's being held back by the Albanese government. Where the virus has got, you know, the diphtheria and all that sort of stuff has got into those camps, etc.
4: Right.
15: We're constantly lied to. It's like playing cards and you're dealing off the bottom of the deck.
4: And who's doing the lying, though? The government?
15: Oh, yeah, well, they're liars. If they've been socialists. Look, when you go to an election, once you change your platform, you should go to the election. But because there's all this handout money, we'll end up countries like Zimbabwe. Our money will not be valued as such. What I feared most is the Ebola virus, which is spreading through Africa.
4: Do you know how it spreads, incidentally?
15: It's body fluids.
4: Body fluids, yeah. So yeah, it's not as virulent as something like an avian flu. Because funny, I spoke to an epidemiologist yesterday, and I said, you know, should we be worried about Ebola? And he said, not so much as we should be worried about an avian flu. Because an avian flu is airborne.
15: Yeah, well, that may be right, but I know the Trump administration has banned all people coming out of Africa into his country. Now, somehow, someone arrived in Melbourne, someone's arrived in Brazil, and they said, oh, no fear, but it's spreading. There is, it takes about 10 years to produce a vaccine to prevent it. This is another thing. If you let it get out of hand, it'll spread.
4: Yeah, but the epidemiologists don't believe that Ebola is as big a threat, though, as a pandemic to something like an avian flu. Statistics are about 2%.
15: Well, it depends on what part of the epidemiologists, whether they're left-wing or right-wing.
4: Right.
15: I'm fair dinkum on this.
4: Yeah, yeah.
15: There's too many lefties around the place who want to bring our country down, and when our credit rating comes down, we'll be a third world country because no one will want to have anything to do with us.
4: Do you think that epidemiologists, unfortunately, were all tarnished by the COVID experience, and that's why we don't trust any epidemiologists? And when I say we don't, I mean a lot of us do because they're doctors. Do you think that, you know, the general perception is that somehow they're in on it?
15: Oh yeah, it's a racket. It makes money.
4: Right.
15: I was told when I was over there, I went over there Melbourne Cup Day last year and got back here Christmas Eve, and I was told it's going to all hit the fan roughly about this time next year. The world will either be a war or it will be broke.
4: Yeah, I think we're more likely to run out of food, to be honest, from the statistics I've seen. Good to hear from you, Gary. Thank you so much. Yeah, the statistics I've read recently tell me that, we should be more worried about 6 months down the track if the Iran conflict continues the way it is, running out of food. By the way, Sue just said, and I just looked this up too, and you're right, Sue, Marco Rubio's heritage is a blend of the Cuban immigration roots, European ancestry, Spanish and Italian, and maternal Native American lineage as well. And his parents spent 2.5 years before the Cuban Revolution under Castro, and then they immigrated to the US in 1956. But perhaps it's because of his, I'd say probably, at this stage, tenuous links to Cuba that Donald Trump might want to put him in there and have him as the new leader of Cuba. Because as I mentioned before, there's certainly some talk about that, as I mentioned at the top of the hour, and some possible blueprints in play to try and make that happen. All right, 11 to 1. Good to hear from you. Get on the phone, 131-873.
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4: 8 minutes to one. Kim, I saw you ring a moment ago. Quickly, Kim, give me a call back. I know you said that you didn't really want to talk, but I've got something I have to share with you. And not only am I going to do the Pyramids interview that I hope you'll get to hear tonight, because I didn't get to do that last Friday because I wasn't here, but I came across a story and I thought, yes, Kim, soon as we have a chat, I'll tell her. And then I saw you on the phone, and then the next thing, you know, I looked around and you weren't there anymore. So come on, Kim, give me a ring, because I, you know, unless you vehemently don't want to come on the air because you don't feel like it, in which case I totally understand that. But if you do, just give me a quick one. I'll tell you a quick story that I've got. Incidentally, you know, we were talking about the accuracy of epidemiologists, and I don't buy into what Gary was saying. I don't think they're all in on it. I think that, and although they were my words, to be fair, I think that, you know, they... epidemiologists are doctors for all intents and purposes, and you know, they want the best for people, as do most doctors. You know, I'm sure there are unscrupulous people, but you know, hard to believe this, there may actually be unscrupulous presenters on the radio as well. Hard to believe, I know. I'm looking at you, Michael McLaren, in case you're listening, and he's footy tipping. I'll get to Michael and our footy tipping in just a moment. But anyway, just getting back to who do you believe and who don't you believe. This came up on my Facebook page, and it was the accuracy ratings of Australian news outlets. And on the top were Reuters, who, according to this, based on reporting reliability, correction history, fast checking standards and sensationalism levels, it said that Reuters was number one of the most trustworthy at 9.8%, followed by AAP, then SBS News, ABC News, BBC News, AFR, the Australian Financial Review, the Conversation website after that, Sydney Morning Herald, The Age, The Guardian, Nine News. So we're down to about 7.2% at the halfway mark. And then it goes down, Seven News, 10 News First, The Australian, Crikey, News.com, Daily Mail Australia are down there around 4.8, Telegraph at 4.5, Herald Sun at 4.5. And then, as you go down the list of the people, according to this poll, of the accuracy ratings of Australia's news outlets, you find Sky News daytime recording at 4%, and the lowest on the list is Sky News and their primetime opinion shows on a rating of 3.5%, according to the accuracy rating of Australian news outlets. So I read this and I thought, well, isn't that interesting? That certainly flies in the face of what I believed, especially with some of these ratings in terms of, you know, who I consider to be somebody that has, you know, good fact-checking standards. And then I suddenly realised, hang on a second, who actually came up with this? And I realised, of course, it's on my Facebook page. I got sucked into something when I'm always saying don't believe anything you read on Facebook. And here am I thinking I can't wait to share this with you. And I'm glad I did. Because once again, in a moment of weakness, I'll call it the flu, I got sucked into something I believed to be true and accurate. And there you go. I wonder how many other people saw that and have gone, well, I don't know if I read that newspaper anymore. And we'll start quoting to other people at work and at the pub. You know, they've only got a 4% accuracy rate. And the next thing you know, perception is reality. I'm going to talk about more AI perception reality stuff throughout the morning as well. I've got an amazing story I want to tell you about.
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5: Thanks to Mike Jeffries and Dale, by the way, for filling in. I wanted to mention that, and I sent them both a text yesterday morning to thank them, but I appreciate them stepping up in the moment of need. Let's get the news update, and then we'll get the footy tipping, and there's quite a lot to talk about.
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7: Hello, I'm Gabrielle Hodson. The Defence Minister has announced Australian personnel will train Ukrainian soldiers in Poland. Within the next month or so, the ADF will partner with a Norwegian-led multinational operation to deliver training closer to Ukraine's borders and better meet the war-torn nation's operational requirements. Since the start of Russia's full-scale invasion, Australia has provided more than $1.7 billion of support for Ukraine. Data centres are behind a massive jump in national business investment. Scott Phillips from the Motley Fool says artificial intelligence is behind the remarkable rise.
8: For the March quarter, we saw business investment up 6.5%. That is remarkable, particularly given the state of the economy. And most of it is coming from data centres, whose capital investment doubled in that period. These are remarkably big numbers. So, yes, biggest increase since the mining boom. On one hand, adding to demand at an uncomfortable time for the Reserve Bank. On the other, though, if the world economy is going to slow, particularly what continues to happen in Iran, it may underpin some demand. The mining boom saved us in the early 2010s. Maybe this time around, AI will come to the rescue.
7: Pay rises of 4.75% are on the way from July 1st for almost 3 million Aussie workers. A Fair Work Commission ruling on the minimum wage means it'll pass $50,000 a year for the first time. But economists fear it could push interest rates even higher. Two men have been charged over more than $200,000 worth of card skimming. As Carolee Katsambanis reports, they're part of a Romanian organised crime syndicate.
9: A 43-year-old was arrested at Sydney Airport and extradited back to Victoria. His alleged 38-year-old accomplice arrested at a home in Melbourne's western suburbs. They've fronted court and been remanded in custody until August. The men are allegedly responsible for installing a number of skimming devices in ATMs across the state. The ongoing investigation began in March. 50 skimming devices, machine parts, cash and high-end designer goods seized, now alleged to be proceeds of crime. Carolee Katsambanis, Melbourne.
7: A female jockey, originally from WA, is in an induced coma after falling from her horse at a Gold Coast turf club. Christy Bennett was taken to hospital in a critical condition, with reports the 29-year-old is having surgery to ease a bleed on the brain. Finance, and the Aussie dollar is buying 71.8 US cents. The Dow Jones is up 64 points and the Nasdaq's up 21.
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7: Emotional scenes at Roland Garros, where Marta Kostyuk has become the first Ukrainian player in the modern era to make the semi-finals of the French Open. She did it by beating fellow Ukrainian Elena Svitolina 6-3, 2-6, 6-2. She sobbed as she spoke of the 18 Ukrainians killed in a Russian bombardment over the last 24 hours.
11: Of course, I want to point out Elena and her incredible impact on Ukrainian tennis, on Ukrainians and on me. And everyone who is watching, she's an unbelievable fighter, and I'm so happy to be through the semifinals. But I want to thank her again for this incredible match.

0: In the mean, Spain's Rafa Jolla is facing German number two seed Alexander Zverev, who's won the first two sets 7-6, 6-1. And Pakistan has won the toss and chosen to bowl first in their one-day international against Australia. A short time ago, the Aussies were on 8 for 215. And Big Bash teams, the Melbourne Renegades and Melbourne Stars, are set to merge. That's the latest news in sport.
1: 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Alexander Watson Insulation. Canberra's cold. Your house doesn't have to be.
2: Got an overnight low of 7 degrees. Showers tomorrow, a top of 12. Thursday, more showers and a top of 11 degrees. Friday, a partly cloudy day and a top of 14. Saturday, morning frost, then a sunny day. 14 degrees.
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1: Yep, here we are. It's a Wednesday morning, the 3rd of June. Good to be back here on the slow train to dawn. Hello, Glenn. Says, Phil, I hope you're feeling better because your colleague, Graham, who's Scottish, made you sick when he sneezed on you. Not just me, but Francis as well. Put it this way, there was Francis, me and Graham, and they were the only people that talked to anybody else for about 48 hours because none of us have got a life. Graham sneezed on me, I got it and gave it to Francis. That's the only lineage I can see for this particular one. We have the Scottish flu. No wonder I'm so irritable. Hey, Phil, I can't believe about the Australian taxpayers paying Graceless Shape, who's landed the job with the ABC, says Steve. I'll talk about that in a sec too. Bridget says, One Nation has a policy of no tax on any work overtime. Paul says, by the way, this is my mate Paul, says your old mate Rick spoke to Mike on Monday and promoted the Facebook group 2GB Listeners No Lefties. Well, that's good on him, but they won't have you or me as a member, will they, Paul? Crikey, they hated me. Maureen said, also, did the ABC employ Grace Tame to get free advertising on the news services? And Wayne said, I had the flu jab last Thursday and I feel really rough right now. Makes me feel that the jab maybe gave me the flu. I think you get about a 48-hour sort of residual from that. But he says, I feel that rough that if Prue McSween walked past me now in a Catwoman outfit, I wouldn't be interested. Well, that's good. You leave it that way. You stop even thinking about my radio girlfriend in a cat suit outfit. Even I can't think those thoughts in the mood I'm currently in, which is a good mood, but it's a bit of the flu. Okay, let's get to work quickly. Good, I'm glad I got hold of you, Kim. I know that you were going off to bed. Are you okay?
2: No, I wasn't going to bed. I just said to Francis, were you going to have that pyramid engineer fellow on?
1: Yes.
2: And tonight, and I didn't hear you announce that earlier when I was listening.
1: Yes,
2: and,
1: I am.
2: Then I end up phoning Francis and he said, no, he's definitely having him on after 2 o'clock. And I said to Francis, I'm scared I'm going to fall asleep. Will you please ring me 5 minutes before, you know, the interview's on.
1: Of course.
2: So I'm so excited to hear that.
1: Good, good. So you still haven't figured out the...
2: No,
1: of course, you haven't figured out how the whole app thing works with the podcast yet.
2: No, I haven't taken it to an Optus shop as yet, no.
1: Oh, that's
2: but
1: right.
2: You do realise it's next Friday night that Disclosure Day is on.
1: Oh, so don't
2: this
1: think
2: week,
1: I, yeah.
2: This coming week, this Friday, so hopefully you'll be able to get to see what? That'll be the 12th, I believe.
1: Yep, I've got the gold class tickets.
2: Wrong.
1: Yeah, I'm going to get
2: it. That's next Friday.
1: That's
2: sorry,
1: it.
2: Sorry, Friday week.
1: Going to go, yeah, Friday week. I'm going to go on the weekend. Got the gold class tickets, so I'm going to see that.
2: Good.
1: Steven Spielberg has claimed that there are parts of this film that feature actual alien footage. That
2: really?
1: He's done a great job of marketing. So,
2: gosh.
1: Yeah, I can't wait to see it. Also, I'm going to do the Egypt thing. I won't keep you long, but I have something for you.
2: Yeah.
1: Another one.
2: Tell me.
1: Another one's gone missing.
2: Really?
1: In fact, I think, unfortunately. Yeah, so this is, you told us all about this when you mentioned...
2: Originally, that was weeks ago,
1: Weeks ago, the retired Major General who went missing and unfortunately was found dead. He was involved in, we're not really sure exactly what the connection is yet, but now... among a group of 10 missing or deceased scientists and laboratory staff who've been working at sensitive nuclear or space technology labs, another one has just been found, unfortunately, passed away as well. And this is a woman whose name was Melissa Cassius, who was a worker at the Los Alamos Natural Laboratory, and she disappeared, and I'm led to believe that they have found her in, unfortunately... passed away in a forest. Before she left, she completely wiped her mobile phone and all records on her phone as well. So that's, I think, about 11 now. So the FBI have said that they're definitely interested in something and they're trying to find out if there are any possible connections between the cases.
2: Mm-hmm.
1: And even Donald Trump's talking about it now, so he must have heard you.
2: I'm glad. That's good. No, I just cannot believe that it's obviously all connected.
1: Must be. Whatever something's going on. Yeah. What is it, though?
2: They've got or what they're working on. Or shouldn't be that hard to find out.
1: Well, nobody's saying anything yet. On the subject, incidentally, of Donald.
3: We love Kim. She is a great caller.
1: See, Donald Trump loves you, and that's maybe where he got the info from first time round.
2: You really had me fooled, honestly.
1: Well, of course, he did this too, don't forget.
3: I am in China, but I am still listening to Phil O'Neill.
1: There's a lot to talk about, and I'm going to talk about it this morning with AI. I've got some stuff that, unfortunately, you'll be asleep, but you can't go back to the podcast.
2: Have to keep so much happening, and because this interview's coming on in, I think, about an hour, I'm too excited to fall asleep.
1: Oh, good. Okay, I'll get to the AI story, because it's absolutely phenomenal. And by the way, so this coming Friday, we're going to catch up again with the Age of Disclosure movie director, Dan Farah, and he's going to talk about the latest. Yeah, he's got the update on the latest tranche of UFO documents. But tomorrow night, you're like this, as part of our Conspiracy Theory Thursday, I'm going to speak to the author of that wrote the book, What Happened to MH Flight 370. He's got some theories on that.
2: Is that the one that disappeared over China?
1: That was one where the pilot, they said the pilot may have dropped the air pressure in the plane. Everybody, unfortunately, went unconscious. Mm. And then he flew off at his own, direction. Mm. Nobody knows where he went. Nobody knows where the plane is. It's been
2: that to me is not acceptable in this day and age that has completely disappeared. It hasn't been picked up on anything.
1: No. And so he's got radar, theories. Nothing. He's got a podcast. He's written a book. And tomorrow night for Conspiracy Theory Thursday, because everybody thinks there must be some conspiracy in this, we'll have a chat with him tomorrow about that. So there's a lot going on.
2: Oh, really? So he'll be on tomorrow night?
1: Tomorrow night on Conspiracy Theory Thursday.
2: Wow. Oh, that's wonderful, Phil. I really appreciate that. I really thought I'd have to wait till the end of the week to hear the engineer and his opinion about the pyramid.
1: Next hour, just for
2: unbelievable.
1: You.
2: Unbelievable. I'm so grateful.
1: Okay. And by the way, Paul just sent me a text and said to tell you, talking about the scientist, he recently watched a former NASA scientist on Joe Rogan called Dr. Michelle Thaler. So he said, can you try and get her on the show? So we could try and do that. I'll look into that too for Paul and
2: definitely.
1: For you.
2: Definitely.
1: There's a lot going on in the world, Kim.
2: And welcome back too, Phil. Good to hear your voice again.
1: Well, thank you. I don't know how long it's going to be here for, but at some stage I'm going to cough in somebody's ear, so I won't make it yours.
2: But you must be feeling a lot better.
1: Well, yeah. I mean, 100% better than I was, and around 80%. So, again, I'm not going to push the vaccination on anybody and be seen as somebody being pro-vaccination, but I would certainly, if I had the chance, I would have got that bloody flu vaccination before this happened. I had every intention of doing it, and then stupidly it caught me before I had a chance. So,
2: if it makes you feel better, I've not had a flu vaccination for 10 years. And I take a zinc tablet every day.
1: And you haven't had the flu?
2: I've never had COVID.
1: Right.
2: And I've never had a COVID shot. And the only, I believe I did really get COVID twice, but it resulted in me falling asleep. I was just tired all day long for 2 weeks. It's happened to me twice in 5 years. But I've never had the flu very bad, only once in 10 years. So I take a zinc tablet a day. And you had a gentleman phone up earlier and talk about buying, was it pneumonia?
1: Yeah, ammonia tablets. Yeah, I heard him say ammonia and I thought, hang on, you want us to drink detergent, Donald Trump?
2: But, I heard you say that.
1: Maybe what'll happen is it'll become evident down the track that you are, in fact, a shapeshifter, an alien, and that's why you've got such an interest in this, because you've actually got skin in the game, albeit lizard skin.
2: Oh, please don't. you'll scare me now.
1: Well, I think you'd know if you knew. I think you'd be like grey squirrel.
2: you've heard about shapeshifters and all.
1: I love the shapeshifters. We did something on that not that long ago. It's one of the great ones too.
2: Well, I missed that, but the only reason I knew about it was because on YouTube over the last few years, they show people in America on TV and other places throughout the world, and they go all, not fuzzy, but they sort of go all squarish, like little square. It's hard to say, but
1: you
2: I've
1: You don't have to say, I've seen it. Don't you worry. You've I've seen the original, you know, the original footage, which must be true of when their eyes go lizard-like, because if it's on YouTube or any social media, it must be true. I better get to the footy tipping.
2: Yeah, but to me, can I just quickly say, I just think the cameraman's mucked up the lighting or something. I mean, the cameraman, I mean, they're not shape-shifting or whatever.
1: Do you know what, though? Can I say this? Only a lizard person would say that.
2: Truly? Okay, Grace Squirrel.
1: Grace Squirrel, don't forget. Okay. All right. 1 hour for the pyramids.
2: I'll be listening. Thank you.
1: Okay, a few people on the phone. I'll get you in just a sec as well, but first... Got to get to Michael, the footy tipper. Thank you so much for your tips last week. I'm going to cough, so while you're talking, I'm going to cough.
4: That's too easy, mate. Go for it.
1: Thank you, mate. So, well done on last week. How did we go last week?
4: Morning, Phil. Listeners, we got average 4 out of 7.
1: Right, so McLaren is on 69, Clinton on 63, so's Mark Geyer at 63, so's Chris Warren, and so's Gavin Pitchford. So actually, us on 62, even though we're in 1, 2, 3, 4, 5, 6th place, we're actually in 3rd place.
4: Oh, tied 3rd, are we? Oh,
1: right.
4: Sweet.
1: Right.
4: Yeah, good, good.
1: What are your thoughts on how we went? Because we haven't spoken for a week.
4: Yeah, we did all right. My stinky Broncos let us down, right, and the Roosters let us down, so I don't know what's going on out there.
1: Shall we get to this week's one? And how are we going to go this week? Are we going to make that great big comeback?
4: Yes, we sure are. We're going to get a perfect round this week.
1: Okay, I got my pen ready. Let's go to tomorrow night. Sea Eagles can do no wrong. They're at home with the Rabbitohs. I guess you're going to be taking Manly, aren't you?
4: Michelle, we are going to tip the Sea Eagles at home.
1: Yeah, and she, I haven't heard from her, but she must be beside herself doing the Eagle Rock. All right, Friday, this is in Melbourne, Storm at home to the Knights.
4: Oh, tough game. I'm going Storm just at home.
1: Storm, okay. Well, I mean, that's a pretty easy guess when you think about it, but nothing is predictable, especially when it comes to the Raiders, and they're at home to the Roosters.
4: Yeah, another tough game. I've gone Roosters to bounce back.
1: Oh, okay. You would have thought the cold weather would be conducive to some good Raiders playing, but...
4: Yes, but we'll go Roosters by 2, eh?
1: All right, let's go to warmer climes, which will be Townsville. Mm-hmm. Cowboys are at home. To Dolphins.
4: The Battle of Queensland. We're going to go Dolphins.
1: Okay. And by the way, do you remember what I said about when I picked why the Broncos wouldn't, well, the Maroons wouldn't win the State of Origin? Did you hear that?
4: Yeah, because Klein was on your side. Yeah.
1: It was because I looked at the front page of the Courier Mail and there was hardly any mention, even though I knew and found out later there was a wraparound. But the copy that I had, not one mention of the Broncos, and of the Maroons, I should say, and I thought straight away, you're going to lose this, and I was right.
4: Yeah. Well, that wasn't a send-off. That was a sin bin.
1: Well, that's it. You know, all it takes. And by the way, did you see Ponga's ear?
4: Yes. it's pretty funny when the referee never ever rules over the bunker, and he wasn't even in line with the crash, accidentally head clash there. So if he doesn't get send-off, you just well don't win.
1: Mate, I've seen some boxing injuries, and some of them are pretty nasty, and there's been some bad MMA ones, but he's lucky he didn't lose his ear.
4: Yeah, it'd be nice. If it's Tyson, he would have.
1: Yeah. Yeah, he would have bitten his own ear off. Okay, let's stay in Brisbane for your boys, Broncos v Titans.
4: Broncos will bounce back at home.
1: Yeah, I think you're right on that. Okay, let's get to Tigers and Panthers. Well, this is a tough one.
4: Yeah, Panthers had that good game against the Warriors. I'm going Panthers at home.
1: Yeah, I'd agree with you on that one too. Sharks and Dragons in Cronulla?
4: Sharks at home.
1: Okay, for the Sharkies. And of course, Warriors have got the bye. So the only other game is, of course, Monday, which is the King's birthday. Who are going to be Kings, Bulldogs or Eels?
4: Oh, this is going to be a 50-50 game. I'm going Bulldogs just.
1: Bulldogs. Okay, so we have Sea Eagles, Storm, Roosters, Dolphins, Broncos, Panthers, Sharks and Bulldogs.
4: That's correct, Phil.
1: You're happy with your decision there, sir?
4: Lock it in, Eddie.
1: All right, mate, we've got it. Let's talk Monday night.
4: No worries, Phil. Talk to you
1: You're
4: soon,
1: still
4: mate.
1: On fire, mate.
4: Take care. Get better.
1: Thank you, mate. I will. Appreciate that. 131-873 is the number. Got two Chris's and also Siv and Nicholas. Everybody's here on the line. I'll get you in a sec.
0: Michael McLaren. 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And as you see the silly games being played on the floor of Parliament over a misguided budget and a coalition that's struggling to get back on his feet, is it any wonder so many are now willing to, well, certainly appear willing, to give One Nation or any other mob a go? Michael McLaren, weekdays from noon on 2CC.
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1: 25 past one. Hello, Diana and Minto. Thank you for your text. She said, "Phil, I might be one of those aliens too, because I'm a rare negative blood type. Unfortunately, I feel quite human, especially these days as I get older." Yeah, Diana, but only an aging lizard person would tell us that. On the subject, though, of I could go anywhere with this, couldn't I? On the subject of, though, lizard people, but no, I'm not going that way. On the subject of your negative blood type, you know, I'm 63 years of age. I've probably had, oh God, I don't know how many, 500 blood tests, especially in the last 10 years, and yet I still don't know what my blood type is. Well, how many people actually do know that? Do you know your blood type? Francis does. Do you, Mad Max? No, he doesn't. No. I wouldn't have no idea. I would have absolutely no clue. I might be like one of those ones where people have got, you know, a really unusual blood type. And I'll be surprised. I'm sure, I mean, you know, in my blood tests, I'm sure they would have said, hang on a second, you appear to have some kind of reptilian blood here. Are you, in fact, a shapeshifter? I mean, I'm sure that would have come up. But, well, there you go. Hello, Mick, how are you? I'm hearing Siv on different shows now, different channels like 3AW. Maybe he's a bit like a secret shopper, getting paid for his radio appearances. Well, you know, I think just people that love talking on the radio like doing that. However, I will ask him if he's getting some cash, and where's my cut of the money too? But Francis says, the only reason I did get a blood test, they told me. I never knew for years. I could always just ask, though. I mean, there's always that, right? Hey, Chris.
12: Which one are you talking to?
1: The one called Chris, but not the other one.
12: Oh, well, maybe that, is that me? I'm not sure.
1: Well, I'll take you. What's your blood type, do you know?
12: Well, I asked, when I was in an ambulance one time, I asked the ambulance people, hey, how do you determine that? And they said, well, even if you think you know it, by the time you get to hospital, they will tell them that we're not going to even try to figure out what your blood type is right now.
1: Right, of course.
12: Because we need to be bloody sure. Well, he didn't use the word bloody, but I am.
1: Yeah, well, of course, you know, it's in context.
12: Exactly. You're very quick at picking these things up.
1: No, but do you know your blood type?
12: No, I don't. I asked the people at the hospital, and they said, well, we're not going to tell you because by the time you think that you're going to be able to tell us, you're probably going to be unconscious.
1: Yeah, but you know it. You know it now, though.
12: No, I don't.
1: You know?
12: Nobody's ever told me what it is.
1: And you are how old now?
12: 83.
1: Isn't that amazing? You might be able to get through your entire life without actually ever knowing that information. Like me, my aim is to get through my entire life without ever playing golf.
12: Well, I only wish I could, but when I first tried, I decided that I was a left-hander, unfortunately, and so golf clubs are usually right-handed, and it just made me feel stupid trying to play with those.
1: I've
12: never been back.
1: No, it's. I think I've been, every time I've ever been invited to play golf, I've said no, and then somewhere down the track I said, you know what, I'm going to make it my life's mission, never to play golf. I might also make it my life's mission not to know my blood type, just like you. 84 years.
12: 83.
1: 83, so I've aged you by a year. You wouldn't even know. It might not even be your real age.
12: You're probably right.
1: So what's going on?
12: Born during World War II, and so things were a little bit crazy back then anyway. Who knows whether they recorded it properly in the hospital.
1: Well, that's it. So you would have eaten lard, which is our Wisdom Wednesday food of the day.
12: Well, there are many different kinds of lard. The lard that's from a pig around its intestines is the best quality.
1: Right.
12: And has the least odour when you're cooking with it.
1: What are you doing at the moment? Are you cooking lard yourself there at the moment? Or?
12: No, definitely not.
1: Okay. It's just I heard dishes.
12: My mum used to, just we're trying to do a little bit of washing up. I guess my mum used to use lard all the time. When I grew up in Queensland, possibly also because they got all of their food from Rockhampton, which is a very big meat-producing area
1: right.
12: in Queensland.
1: Yeah, yeah, okay.
12: And then my dad used to help ship it off to America through Gladstone,
1: right,
12: which was a big port up there at the time, probably still is. Anyway, what I called about was, you were talking about animals that move around the place. Well, when I went over to see the U.S., I found that there were caribou that would move maybe 2,000 kilometers from the states like Washington and Idaho and wherever up to Alaska to feed during summertime.
1: Okay.
12: But I then found that there's a bird which we have down here called the Arctic tern, T-E-R-N. It flies continuously from the Antarctic up through Australia and continues on to Alaska's Arctic. That is it's the longest moving bird in the world. And it's just a fairly small thing. It's only less than half the size of a crow.
1: Mm.
12: But this little thing just keeps on flapping away and just keeps on soaring. You've talked about the bigger birds that fly around for a long time. But these things are not that big, and their wings must be just going up and down, up and down, up and down like crazy, because they don't have a great deal of flight feathers to keep them afloat in the air.
1: Right.
12: That's one of the longest. I think it is the longest longest flying bird with the longest flight path in the world.
1: Okay, and do you think
12: it's called
1: that
12: the Arctic tern?
1: Because the sooty tern, I wonder if that's, well, obviously it's related. This is the one that flies for the longest period of time, up to 3 years. So do you think that the Arctic tern and the sooty tern are very similar?
12: Well, I don't know the sooty tern. Unfortunately, I did see an Arctic tern when I was travelling over there, but I'm afraid I don't know anything about the sooty tern, so I couldn't compare it.
1: Okay, it looks like...
12: Look right now.
1: You know what this looks like? One of those US stealth bombers. I don't know if you can...
12: It's dark grey.
1: It's dark grey, but it's like it's almost like they took the build and the shape of this and turned it into the stealth aircraft, because it looks like one. Yeah.
12: Well, there you go. I'm afraid I don't know that, but the Arctic tern is white and grey, so it's not...
1: Yeah, that sounds like it.
12: The whole thing.
1: It's quite grey with flecks of white through the wings. Beautiful looking, but the tail looks a bit like sort of a dovetail, a little bit like a bluebird or something like that. It looks half fish, in fact, half fish, half owl.
12: Wow.
1: Yeah, crazy. Up to 3 years without needing to have a break.
12: Is that where the scientists who developed the plane maybe got their idea?
1: You would think so, wouldn't you? Actually, when you look at I'm sure that they get a lot of aviation ideas from birds.
12: Yeah, I got a few ideas from birds in the old days
1: as well.
12: Yeah,
1: I know.
12: They were a different sort.
1: Yeah, I know, but I won't tell you to go away. Oh, by the way,
12: cheers.
1: Can I just mention too, a little bit later, I want to tell you about this new ship while we're talking about planes. I want to tell you about this new ship that they've invented, that if you can hang around for a couple of hours. I know it's a big ask because I've got a few things on, but they're building this ship, and wait till I tell you about it. It's just phenomenal. There's no other way of saying it. Forget everything you know about ships, and I'll try and get that in. If I can, I'll try and get it in before two.
12: Okay. By the way, Kim needs to be careful she doesn't sleep too much, because she might wake up in a different planet or something.
1: Oh, don't say that. You'll give her the fear. I already had her convinced she was a lizard person. I had to talk her out of it. Good on you, Chris.
12: Cheers. Bye.
1: Thanks, mate. 26 to 2. I've also got the other Chris, Siv, Nicholas on the phone. I've got a lot to get through. I can't wait to tell you some of the things, because while I was lying in bed moaning, I also did a lot of reading on the internet, and I found some amazing things out. I can't wait to share with you.
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4: Good to be back here with my little overnight family. Thank you so much. And I have missed you. I've been obsessed with this world population thing since I found out that you could see what the population of Australia is. And now it's on in the background the whole time. And since midnight, 24,724 people have been born and going up every second since midnight. So unfortunately, there's been 11,665 deaths since midnight too. So, but there you go, nearly 25,000 people. By the time I finish this sentence, it'll be 25,000 people. That's how quickly it's going up. We're already up to 24,810. Now, 24,830. That's how quickly it's going up. And all of these new people that have just been born in the world now, I wonder what kind of world they would live in or will be living in when they get to our age, when you consider how fast the world is moving. It's just, I mean, we won't be here to know, but yeah, it's something to ruminate on, isn't it?
5: They came bounding over.
4: Hello, old mate. How are you? Chris, do you know your blood type?
6: No.
4: No, neither do I. It must be. That's a few of us now. Maybe it's an older person thing.
6: I don't know. I never needed to know. I've had a few blood tests. It was a long time ago. I just don't know.
4: Yeah. Look, let me. Are you all right? You sound a bit like...
6: Yeah, no. I'm okay.
4: You sure?
6: Yeah.
4: Oh, okay. I was worried about you. What do you think of Jacinta Allen knocking on people's doors?
6: Look, I see the situation in Victoria as being terrible. The tactics that Labor use, it doesn't matter what it is. They just want to win. There's no. If you want to play a game, play without any rules so both parties can play the same way. And Labor just got it all their way. They've had too good for too long. They represent a type of person who's to me, they're counterculture. They're opposite to everything else. They think they can do better, but they don't. And you know what? With our politicians now, Phil, most of them, if not all of them, have had university education. Are they any better? Because they're not addressing the real issue. They are. They might visit them, but they don't address them. They come up with many new ones. As in with the treaty here in Victoria and everything else that Jacinta Allen does. I think what should have happened when Daniel Andrews resigned, we should have had an election. Mm. The Labor Party didn't go to the election with Linda Jacinta Allen, which is what we've got now. But the bad thing about, the worst thing about Victoria is if you think that the federal government, the federal opposition are in a bit of a spot, what about Victoria? It's far worse, and this is where the nation is going. The Labor Party in Victoria has run the state into the ground. They've sold just about every asset that we've got here off. There's not much left to sell. There's nothing else left to sell except to raise more revenue, which taxes. And the problem that I'm seeing is it's all been spent on infrastructure, which is going in at such a rate that the outcome, you don't know what you're going to get. There's been some talk about businessmen or those in the building industry being far smarter to our politicians. Well, they must be, because they sign them up to deals, and at the end of the day, those projects can cost two or three times more than what their predicted or estimated or initial cost was, and they get away with it.
4: Mm.
6: And like I must be annoying our the coalition's the opposition down here in Victoria, because she asked me specifically what I wanted her office to do. They get cranky. They don't want you ringing up their electoral office. But what does it matter? At the end of the day, as long as all the information that comes in, whether it's the electoral office, whether it's the parliamentary office, it's just a matter of putting it all into place and make sure that someone looks at it so you can determine or highlight the issues that are concerning us. They're not doing that. They're running their political agenda. It's their own. They're making their own political agenda, and they're not addressing the basic issues that they and it's both at a federal level and at a state level.
4: Yeah, well, that's it. And they'll find out at election time too, mate. Good to hear from you, Chris. 131873 is the number. Stephen says on the email, I hear it, I see it, but I don't believe it. And that goes back 2 minutes ago. So you must be talking about when I talked about the population of the world. So you hear it and you see it, but you don't believe that the population of the world is the population of the world? Are you, Stephen, from Boca Beach, a population denier? Because I'd like to think that you are, just so we could use that, you know. Oh, no, mate, I don't believe in population. Nah, it's like the person that didn't believe in gravity. I don't believe in population. Nah, it's all a smokescreen, mate. New World Order. Yeah, they're just trying to tell you people are being born. Don't believe a second of it. Colleen says, to find out your blood type, the doctor has to request it specifically. It's not done in a routine blood test. If, God forbid, you need blood urgently at a hospital, there's no evidence of what your blood type is. So you'll be given an O-negative blood, as it's universal. And that can be given to any other blood group. People with the O-negative blood, however, can only receive O-negative blood. Colleen, you're absolutely right. I mean, this again is going to come back to bite me. Just like me not going and getting this bloody flu shot when I should have done, I'm going to need to an occasion where they're going to go, what's your blood type? And I'll be lying there on the stretcher, reliving this conversation right now and kicking myself. You know, I won't learn, will I? Never learn.
0: They're coming to take me away, haha. They're coming to take me away.
4: Do you know your blood type, Sid? What's that?
7: You'll be playing that song.
4: Yeah, that's right. What's wrong with your phone? I can't hear you very well.
7: Can you hear me? Is that all right?
4: That's all right. What's your blood type?
7: I've got no idea.
4: See, another one.
7: Just to answer that. Yeah, exactly. But just to answer that question, as I was preparing my response, because I do prepare whatever I'm going to say and I read it out later.
4: Of course.
7: So,
4: well, it always works in your defence if you're in court.
7: That's right, yes. No, I don't get cash. I wish I did. But even if I were going to do that, I don't think any smart station is going to pick me because I can speak into a telephone.
4: Right. This is somebody that's claiming. This is somebody that's claiming that you are going and getting paid to be a caller on other radio stations.
7: And here's the thing: I should tell you, I've been doing that for 20 years. I've been 17, 18 years at the very least. So I've been ubiquitous for that long. But here's the thing, Phil. I mean, look, it's probably no secret, but yes, I do want to get into this industry, but I'm going to do it the right way. I'm going to earn my stripes, and I'm not going to seek preferential treatment, and I'm going to see if it leads me anywhere, and if it does, great. If it doesn't, well, I'm having a great time anyway.
4: Well, I could see you doing the Civ show.
7: yes.
4: No, I'm serious. Well, I wouldn't say if I didn't mean it. Because you're a good listener, you're a good communicator, and your catchphrase could actually be, I'll put that through the sieve, or perhaps something like,
7: yes.
4: Work with me, the sieve of truth, sieving through to find the truth.
7: Sieving truth behind the facts. Yes, yeah. I like that.
4: Okay.
7: I do. I might make it as a sweet. Hmm? But,
4: Yeah,
7: so I mean, so
4: it's fine.
7: So I do want to
4: get this
7: going, but they're not
4: going
7: to pick me because I can speak to a telephone.
4: Your phone's gone funny again.
7: Oh, is that right now? Is that okay?
4: Not sure.
7: Not sure. Can I ring you back?
4: Yeah, give me a call just after two because I got the Civinator, by the way. Francis is going to produce your show for you, especially if you do it after hours, after midnight. He's very keen to work 7 days a week. Midnight till six. Oh, hang on, your phone's fixed itself a little bit here, so carry on.
7: Yeah, it's fixed itself. I think I paid the bill. So that's the answer to that. And I literally got in touch, so I was ready to say welcome back.
4: No, it's gone again. You'll, well, I'll tell you what. We'll get you in just after two, because sorry about that. Your phone is a bit of a mess. Hello, Ron. How are you? Phil, here are some staggering population differences according to recent records. Australia has 28 million. Greater Tokyo, 37 million. Exactly right, Ron. We like to think we've got a lot of people when you actually see that we've got a lot of people compared to the average city size in a lot of countries as well. When you think about some cities have got, populations 2-3 size the time, the size of our population for this country. But, that's why we live in the lucky country. It's the lucky country, but also it's the unlucky country, because we can't use much of the bloody middle of it. Imagine if the middle of it was habitable. And by that, I mean, not 40, 50 degrees every day and bloody hot and impossible to grow anything and no ocean. But imagine under different circumstances if we could be like America or a lot of other countries. We don't have this arid middle of the country where largely people don't live. Imagine if it was all, big cities like Dallas and we had a bit of Seattle over here and a bit of Boise, Idaho over there and, places that you could visit in Australia like how Americans visit other cities and it's like they're going to a different country. Wouldn't that be different and better for immigration? Anyway, just putting that out there, I don't think there's any chance that Pauline Hanson is going to build some new cities in the middle of Tennant Creek, but you never know. 12 to 2. Okay, Dave's on the phone. Nicholas is on the phone. I've got to get to the pyramids for Kim. And also, I've got to tell you about this big boat. Can't wait to tell you this story.
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17: 9 minutes to 2, by the way. I just got a text here from Keith who says, Siv is definitely making his phone play up so he can send you 2 invoices. He's onto you, Siv, although Siv says, I think the aliens got a hold of my phone. But anyway, it's going to ring back at a different occasion. Got some more texts I want to get to in just a sec, but also this.
18: Sylvia's mother says,
17: is our good friend Dave from Greystanes. How are you, mate?
19: Good day, Phil. Welcome back.
17: Thank you. I missed you. What's your blood type?
19: I don't know. I keep every time I have a blood test, I ask what it is, but they don't tell me.
17: And how old are you now?
19: 85.
17: I think you are the oldest person so far, unless Wendy rings and doesn't know her blood test. At this particular stage, you are the oldest caller on the show to not know their blood test. I thought at 63 I was bad, but you know what? I take my hat off to you, but I won't take the syringe out of my arm for you.
19: Okay. Look, the other little while ago, you were talking about lard.
17: Yes.
19: Now, lard comes from the pig. Now, have you ever heard of bread and dripping?
17: Yeah, yeah.
19: Dripping is the same thing from the cow or the sheep.
17: So is dripping a type of lard?
19: It's a type of lard. It's probably the same thing. It's what's in the bottom of the pan when you cook a leg of lamb or a piece of roast beef.
17: Yeah, right, okay. It sounds like something you'd have in a dodgy restaurant, doesn't it? Left over in the bun.
19: I've got some in my stove at the moment, so in a couple of hours' time I'm going to get up and have bread and dripping. It's scrape it off the fat, and it's the rest of the stuff that's in there, but it's not hard fat.
17: You know, a lot
19: well,
17: of
19: maybe
17: us...
19: maybe it is a hard fat, I'm not
17: know.
19: Sure, but I'll find out when I have it.
17: I don't know, but a lot of us right now are thinking of Gaviscon on your behalf.
19: Gaviscon?
17: Yeah, anything antacid. You know, but if you
19: I don't ever take them.
17: No,
19: never in my life.
17: Is that right? And have you ever had the flu really badly?
19: Yeah, I had. Oh. I had it really bad about 1966.
17: Crikey, that long ago. Well, maybe it's because you're scraping the dripping off your oven with a bit of old bread, and that's keeping you healthy. It's turning the whole idea about, you know, good health on its head, I think.
19: I haven't had it since I was about 9 years old.
17: How come everybody I've spoken to, A, doesn't know their blood type, and B, apart from me, hasn't had a bad cold for a while?
19: I don't even bother going to the doctor anymore with a cold. I just wait till it goes. It goes anyway, so...
17: Bloody hell.
19: Now, one other thing. The other day, Nicholas was on and he mentioned that the Greek anthem was the best one. Now, that's the only thing I've ever agreed with him about.
17: Well, he's on the phone. I'll ask him why he came up with that in just a moment, if you like.
19: Yeah, okay.
17: Because maybe I can't believe that he has some Greek heritage. Mind you, he may spell his name with an N-I-K, although that wouldn't make him Greek, would it? And probably make him more Ukrainian.
19: I couldn't understand it, but I like the sound of it, that's all.
17: Okay, well, in that case, when I get him on just after the news, we'll find out what the deal is with him and the Greek national anthem.
19: Okay, Phil, thank you.
17: Always a pleasure to talk to you, my friend, Dave there, who eats bread and dripping and hasn't had a cold since the 60s and also doesn't know his blood type. I feel like, you know, maybe at some stage we're going to all go, do you know what? Do you think we all know just a little bit too much about each other? But anyway, that's a while off. Also, I'm 55, says Wade, just found out my blood type on the last 3 monthly diabetes blood test. I asked my doctor, I said I was curious to find out, and he ticked a box on the blood test and it came back as O negative. And here I was thinking that I'm special, but it turns out I'm just bog standard like the rest of the population. And now it really hasn't changed my life. Oh, I'm sorry about that, mate. However, can I say that if you were feeling special, Wade, tell that to the other 8,296,569,477 people on the planet, because they also think they're quite special.
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1: By the way, Siv, everybody liked the idea of you having a radio show, and Stephen sent me an email and said you have a segment called Blind Logic. 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
4: Good morning, I'm Gabrielle Hodson. Australia is ramping up efforts to help Ukraine, with ADF personnel being sent to train Ukrainian soldiers in Poland. The Defence Minister, Richard Marles, says Australia is continuing to adapt its contributions to make sure support remains practical, relevant and aligned with the most urgent needs. Almost 3 million workers will get pay rises of almost 5% from next month after a Fair Work Commission boosting the minimum wage. Wes Lambert from the Restaurant and Cafe Association says small business is already under pressure.
5: Up to 60% of workers in restaurants and cafes are on the award rate. We are the businesses that have the lowest profit margin. We only have 2.6% in cafes, 2.8% in restaurants. We cannot afford to absorb such a high wage increase.
4: A new report from the Climate Council says a surge in data centre construction driven by artificial intelligence risks pushing up power bills and increasing pollution. The document shows Australia is already a global investment hotspot, second only to the US, with 162 data centres in operation and more than 90 in the pipeline. The Climate Council says the projected growth in data centre energy demand by 2030 will mean they're using more power than all homes in the entire state of Victoria. A Melbourne firefighter has described his heartache knowing they were half an hour away from a Werribee house blaze that claimed the life of a three-year-old boy. Firefighter Josh Mitchell says they were covering for other crews who had a mechanical issue with their truck.
6: I don't know if us getting there 5, 6, 7 minutes quicker could have made a difference, but you do ask yourselves those questions, and the community deserves a response in the adequate amount of time to give them the best chance. On top of the need for resourcing in general, we have trucks that are not fit for purpose. They're out of date, they're breaking down.
4: New details about an aircraft emergency in the Kimberleys earlier this year. Bianca Carboni reports.
7: The aircraft was carrying two pilots and five passengers when it crashed shortly after taking off from Broome Airport. One passenger was seriously injured. A preliminary investigation by Australia's Transport Safety Watchdog has revealed the plane had a broken engine fuel controller, requiring the pilots to use the engines in manual mode. One pilot unsure whether they pressed the engine stop or start button after takeoff. The placement of the controls is being reviewed as the investigation continues. Bianca Carboni, Perth.
4: Finance and the Aussie dollar's buying 71.8 US cents. The Dow Jones is up 111 points and the Nasdaq's up 56.
8: For Canberra's best coverage of the NRL, join the Continuous Call team every Saturday and Sunday from 1pm. 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
4: Marta Kostyuk has defeated Elena Svitolina 6-3, 2-6, 6-2 to reach the semis of the French Open for the first time, where she'll face Russian Mira Andreeva. The 23-year-old spoke about the war in Ukraine, where at least 21 people are being killed in a bombardment in the last 24 hours. Kostyuk believes more Russian-born players could protest, like Aussie Daria Kasatkina.
9: We have the greatest example of Daria Kasatkina. When she spoke about it publicly, like, people were coming to her parents, apartment, and scaring them and stuff like this. But, you know, it didn't stop her from changing nationality. You know, there is nothing that's stopping you if this is something you don't believe in.
4: In the men's quarterfinals, German number two seed Alexander Zverev has beaten Spain's Rafa Hoyer 7-6, 6-1, 6-3. And the Aussies have managed to score 9 for 231 in their ODI against Pakistan in Lahore. Short time ago, the hosts were 2 for 28. That's the latest news in sport.
0: 2CC weather. Alexander Watson Insulation. Canberra's cold. Your house doesn't have to be.
10: Got an overnight low of 7 degrees, showers tomorrow, a top of 12. Thursday, more showers and a top of 11 degrees. Friday, a partly cloudy day and a top of 14. Saturday, morning frost, then a sunny day. 14 degrees.

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7: This is quite jaunty, isn't it? Jaunty for 7 minutes past two in the morning. Mind you, for us, it's not. With us, it's like 2 o'clock in the afternoon, really. So there you go. Let's get to some texts. I'll get to Nicholas, who's on the phone. More of your calls as well, 131-873. Got some texts coming through, some emails. And then for Kim, who's been asking me for the last year now, over a year, can we please talk about the pyramids? We're going to do that in just a sec. And we're going to talk about why, in over 4,500 years, in an area where there's lots of earthquakes, why they've never fallen down. Gary, how are you, mate? I think the lady from the shoe ad and the men from the tile ad and also the blinds ad should win a radio award for an outstanding achievement. Well, maybe we'll put them up for one next year. Clinton Maynard won one. Well done to him. My whole family got the Asian flu in the 1950s, said Maureen. Helen said, as a blood banking retired scientist, O negative blood is the universal donor and also very important and precious. So your blood can help anyone till their blood group is known. You're special if you're the O negative. I'm going to find out now. I feel now that I'm not going to get to the end of my life and not know, just like I'm not going to get to the end of my life and not play golf. That I continue to stand by. But I think I'm going to find out. And then we could like have a big reveal, like a gender reveal. And we could get everybody to do it. We'll all find out how, you know, except we'll probably have someone who's got really an unusual type that's never actually been identified before. Hands up if you think it might have been Chris at Laylaw who will fall into that category. And maybe Nicholas will have some kind of, you know, special weird blood too. You know, like a bit like a Dracula or something like that. Anyway, let me have a look at some more here and then I will get to Nicholas. Hey, Kevin, Says, I've been listening to Siv since Mick Mac did the overnight show, and I was astounded to hear he's visually challenged. I never mentioned him, but I've always liked Siv. Well, let's all just call it the Siv show then, shall we? This one that came in, A-plus blood type, have a flu injection, so no flu for years. By the way, there is a lighthouse somewhere for sale, somebody mentioned. Yeah, I heard about that, and apparently Mike was talking about it during the week as well. And there's a series of texts that came in. I want to try and follow them in order from Leonie. Phil, I am an O negative. They gave me a key ring for donating blood. So I'm presuming so far none of the callers are donors. Well, there you go. I have to have a couple, and then we have to go, of iron infusions in my reserves because I don't make enough. And they constantly contact me, as you said. Everyone can have some of mine as I'm in demand. Well, that's good, Leonie. Well, maybe we will. And by the way, I think Sarah says I'm an A+. At 73, I started doing blood donations at the age of 21. All right, let me get to old mate here, and then I've got to talk about these pyramids too, because I did promise that I would do that last Friday morning for Kim, but unfortunately I wasn't here. But first...
8: They came bounding over.
7: This one, not that one. You nearly turned into Chris's intro there for a second. How are you, Nicholas?
9: Good. I think Siv would make a great radio host.
7: Yeah. Maybe you and Siv...
9: team up with Prue McSween. I could come in as the occasional commentator, the devil's advocate. It would make a great threesome.
7: Do you leave my radio girlfriend out of this?
9: Oh, come on. Look, actually, the reference to Prue McSween this evening...
7: McSween!
9: Anyway, the reference to her to this evening or this morning in a Catwoman outfit, it brought to mind the 1960s Batman series.
7: Yeah.
9: And I think that show, apart from an episode in Star Trek where Captain Kirk kissed a fellow African-American crew member, a very sexy woman in that show,
7: yeah,
9: would have been the second attempt by American television to bring racial unity into a part of their themes. Because if you can remember, Eartha Kitt starred as Catwoman in a couple of episodes.
7: Yeah, I remember that.
9: She was trying to lure Batman into some sort of relationship, but wasn't successful. But she actually, intriguingly, she was much older than the Batman character, so she would have been both a sex symbol and a cougar sex symbol as well.
7: Oh yeah, maybe even
9: very interesting television.
7: Yeah, even older than the cougar as it stood at the time. Yeah, but always a great character. But they were incredible when you look back. And I'll do this tomorrow night, and we can discuss this again. Some of the rules and regulations that they had, even into the 70s, surrounding interracial relationships not to be shown on television, homosexuals not to be shown on television, and things like that. And even anything that alluded to that would also have to be taken out of the equation as well, because you had to have your stereotypical nuclear family. And let's have a chat about that tomorrow morning. I'll see what I can find out.
9: Yeah, I mean, there were lots of cross-cultural references in that series, and you had to read between the lines. Some of the jokes were quite...
7: camp.
9: well, and funny in the sense that it the Flintstones, the cartoon show, the Flintstones, it appealed to both a younger child audience and an adult audience, depending on what level, what level of sophistication was attributed to certain lines, or what was alluded to, perhaps in certain lines. So it was a great television series, but I think there are a lot of missed opportunities in American television when you look back on it, like shows like Bewitched, I Dream of Jeannie, that they could have broadened the horizons much more, except most of the episodes tended to be over mundane things rather than focusing on, you know, a lot of the social changes that were occurring in America at the time.
7: Do you know who was really instrumental, incidentally, in bringing a lot of social change or, you know, a lot of social injustices to American television? You'd be surprised to find out the answer to this.
9: I'm not sure, no.
7: Hugh Hefner.
9: Oh, the Playboy, yeah.
7: And he had a television show and he brought on a lot of black jazz musicians. And they said, you can't do that. And he said, I'll do whatever I want. And he was really involved in the civil movement as well. A lot of people didn't give him enough or even any credit for that.
9: Well, the thing is with Hugh Hefner, before he became a caricature of himself and before the whole Playboy mansion and the Playboy theme got out of hand, he started off with what was Playboy as a magazine, pre rock and roll era. Yeah. I mean, I bought a copy of a special reissue edition of the first Playboy ever, which featured Marilyn Monroe on its cover, mostly black and white pictures, and mostly of women covered up in swimwear and bikinis, and a couple of nudes, but quite tasteful, actually. But the thing is that he'd featured an article on Benny Goodman and his orchestra. It was, by modern standards, a very fairly staid and I would say conservative magazine when it first started out.
7: And also very political, and that's why that old joke of I only read, you know, Playboy magazine for the articles, it was quite a tour de force in terms of, politics and also, of course, swaying a lot of elections. And, they had people like Hunter S. Thompson when he was on the Fear and Loathing on the campaign trail, following McGovern. He actually was doing it from a serious perspective and also writing a lot of articles, and they used to be very, very influential politically and socially with the articles in Playboy.
9: There was the famous edition in 1978 featuring Jimmy Carter. Jimmy Carter actually did an interview with Playboy. And, I mean, for all intents and purposes, it was a magazine for the thinking person. Yes, you could look back on it today and think, sexist nude pictures of women, but it was much more than that, I think. And I think possibly his legacy has been tarnished by a bit too much political correctness, I think.
7: Did you ever see the Larry Flint movie, incidentally, where Will... I'm trying to think. I wish I hadn't said his name now because it's coming to my head and it's gone. Woody Harrelson. Thank you, Francis. Woody Harrelson played the role of Larry Flint, and I think Courtney Love was in there as well. Did you ever see that film?
9: No, I've heard of it.
7: Yeah, it's terrific. Because Larry Flint was kind of on the opposite side of Hugh Hefner, but both with, basically the same agenda. But, Larry Flint was saying, how can you tell me that this isn't some kind of freedom of speech or some kind of freedom of expression by allowing adults to go and buy these magazines? By denying them the chance to do this, you are stopping, in some respect, a freedom of speech. So, he went to court with that. And, his story is really, really interesting too.
9: Oh, I should look the movie up, perhaps.
7: Yeah. Listen, I better go. I've got to get to Kim's thing with the... what's your blood type?
9: A long, long time ago, I got a little card, which after donating blood, I think it's an O type something. I've lost the little card, so I'll have to check up again.
7: Right, because I got a text from Wayne who said that you would have the same blood type as Spock.
9: Ah, Dr. Spock.
7: Yeah.
9: Perhaps so. Perhaps my ancestry goes back beyond the realms of this... the limitations of this planet.
7: Indubitably, exactly.
9: Yes.
7: Well, I was going to greet you with a goodbye.
9: My mind is going into science fiction idols like Barbarella now.
7: Yeah, I knew it would. Yeah, at least you've moved on from Prue to Jane Fonda, and that makes me feel safe at night.
9: But Prue and Siv, what a great combination that would
7: just
9: make.
7: Leave
9: I'm sure he'd agree.
7: I'm going now.
9: All right, okay.
7: Good. Playing around with my woman. By the way, Maureen says, get to the bloody pyramids. We will in just a sec, I promise. And also, Keith the truckie, your text did, you know I can't read it, but your text did make me laugh. I'll get to Peter in just a sec too from Castle Hill. Steve says, we're not getting second-hand AUKUS subs. We're getting low-mileage demonstrators, but they will come with lots of options fitted. Yeah, not the options we're expected. We're going to do this tomorrow, Steve. I'm going to talk to somebody who's written an article about this and whether or not, you know, we've got, we're getting conned, basically. We're a victim of a short con in terms of those AUKUS subs. And then I'd love to get to the phone and get lots of calls about it too, because I'm sure we will. After this 19 past two, I'll speak to Peter. Then, yes, for Kim, we will get to the pyramids.
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7: 22 past two. Morning, how are you, Peter?
17: Good morning, Phil. I'm well, how are you?
7: Good. Do you know your blood type?
17: I do, but I wouldn't share it on radio because people know who I am.
7: Oh. Well, we don't want people...
17: Well, hang on. I mean, it's a thing. It's a funny thing.
7: Because you don't have to reveal it. I don't want you to feel after this, well, would I... You know, there might be some people out there that are after a bit of that blood type.
17: No, let me clear something up. You're right. Most people don't know their blood type. And actually, is it sensitive as your date of birth? Probably not. So, I think most people should get a blood test at least once every 12 months.
7: Right, of course.
17: I have one every 6 months for health reasons.
7: Same. 3 months for me.
17: Yeah, well, good man. And see, I used to work in health, and what I would say to people listening, the best thing you can do for your health is have a blood test, because I know people, and we all have stories of neighbours or friends, tragically, who something was missed and something was put off, and if they had just had a blood test, you could pick up particularly cancer. Sorry to change the mood.
7: Well, no, that's right. But also, I think they also did mention, though, sorry to interrupt you, but I think they did mention that, you know, it's not 100% proof of everything, but it can give you an indication as well. You know, and I'm going to talk to somebody tomorrow from Francis is organising it to talk about blood types, incidentally, and also detection of things. So, yeah, you're absolutely right. It's important to find out, but it's not it's not fail-safe.
17: Yeah, I realise you, as usual, with your very intelligent humour. But look, I get what you're saying, and yes, having that blood test, you can pick up early stage cancer, and just go and do it. Especially men who put off going to the GP, just really do it, shouldn't we?
7: Can I say I get the full blood test, incidentally, and that's really good. You've got to fast on it, but I get everything from vitamin D. I get ALX, ASX, all that, liver, everything like that. I get that 3 monthly, and that's good because the initial test will then be used for if you have it every 3 months. Yeah. Then they can see progressions of things. So down the track, after a year, you've got 4 there that you can have a look at.
17: 100%. Yeah, I just find, like with everything, I find data interesting. Sounds like you do as well. Mm. And when you're in control of your own health, and you know the GP will give you the printout. Yeah, it's interesting just to track it, and to track your own health and how things are going, and tweaks like cholesterol and iron and as you say, vitamin D. It's just interesting, and I think people are in control that way, and that's a good thing.
7: And the doctor also is really interested if you're invested too. You know, my doctor loves it, the fact that I ask questions and that I want to know, what's the trajectory of this and, what can I do about that? And they are also impressed that you've gone in there and you've made an effort and done your homework.
17: Yes, the best thing I ever did in terms of my own health was have a really good GP. My GP, we have a catch up at least every few months. It's often more frequent, and we have really good conversation, and I think the best thing you can do for your health is have a good GP. 100%. That's such a good message, Phil. You could run a whole campaign on that.
7: Well, no, I think it's important, and can I say this too, that you got to have a good relationship with your doctor. When you sit in there with your doctor, don't lie to them. Because, lying to your doctor is just is completely, counterintuitive, counterproductive and pointless because you've got to tell them the truth. But it's also, when you go to the stage where you might need a neurologist, you may even have to shop around to find the one that you have a relationship with. Same as if you go and find a therapist or anything. You know, the first person you go to might not necessarily be the person that will be the one there for ages. It's
17: very true. And GPs can give you referrals to all the specialists, all the psychologists, all the people under the sun.
7: Yeah.
17: That's a great thing. One thing I would mention is make sure you have maximum life insurance before you get a blood test, because if you get a blood test and then get life insurance, it won't be valid.
7: Is that right?
17: So, the best thing about about super in Australia is the life insurance, but insurers are protecting their own business. So I'd recommend having strong life insurance and then getting a blood test. But anyway, the reason for my call was about net zero, which is, from my perspective, dead before it's even arrived. And the reason for that, the top of the hour news talked about data centres and AI. And I've looked into this, and by 2030, which is not far away, Australia needs, which is projected, that we need between 200 and 350 new data centres to sustain the rapid increase in reliance on AI, because AI requires baseload power, which is reliable power that is not intermittent and that is not wind, solar, or other forms of what has been termed renewable forms of power. That's baseload power. And so it will require around 13% of the grid, and you just cannot you cannot power that on solar and wind. So what it will require is gas and coal. And the companies that are rolling out AI, like, and I can only speak for myself, but on the record, that is Microsoft, it's Salesforce, it is the big data centres like NextDC who are building in New South Wales. At the moment, Australia is building between 3 and 6 data centres a month, and, you know, it requires hundreds of billions of dollars in investment. Just to conclude on that, Phil, this is known. This is all on the record. And the Liberal and National parties have dumped net zero. Angus Taylor, leader of the opposition, has said, Liberal Party, that is not Liberal Party policy anymore. Matt Canavan has said, net zero is dead. So that's a fact. There's two parties that believe in net zero, and that's Labor and the Greens, and the Teals, so that's 3 parties. And that's a fact. Mm. So, you know, this will become increasingly evident. Chris Net Zero Bowen's greenwashed net zero fantasy, which is all about a future made in China, the fact is he drives around in a BYD, is a national disgrace. He is a joke, and so is Tony Burke. And it's entirely unacceptable that we have Labor Party ministers driving around in Chinese-made EVs that are tapped by China back to the Chinese government.
7: Well, you know what? Here's the thing.
17: What do you think the President of the United States and the United States Cabinet think about Labor Party government ministers driving around Chinese junk EVs, Phil?
7: Well, here's the thing. I'm going to have a chat with somebody later on this week about cyber intelligence and cyber crime and talking about, are our cars spying on us? So I'm going to talk to a cyber... Are. Well, I've got a cyber security expert coincidentally talking about that.
17: Peter Jennings has talked about this from
7: ABC.
17: Strategic Analysis.
7: Oh, right. Okay. Thinking of a different Peter Jennings. By the way, I've got a text here from Glenn who says that you're spot on. Liberals need a clean. People need to all think in the same direction. The Peoples and Paulines.
17: Sure. They've talked about it. But most importantly, Angus Taylor and Matt Canavan have said net zero is not LNP policy anymore. And that is the greatest thing for this country. Just briefly concluding on BYD and Chinese EVs, it's entirely inappropriate. And Peter Jennings from Strategic Analysis, I'm sure you can speak to him if you wish, have said it's beyond a joke. They've been banned in the United States, both the software and the hardware, and in Israel and in our Five Eyes partners. What the hell is Australian government doing? You know, Don Farrell has a lot to answer for. And it's people like Kevin Rudd and Bob Carr, Paul Keating, all of these Labor politicians who end up being advocates for the Chinese government. I mean, these people are sick. They're not operating in the Australian national interest. And when they end up working for Chinese government-owned companies, you really have to wonder, why is it that Labor Party politicians end up working in the interests of China and not Australia, Phil?
7: Sure, of course. Although I can say, obviously, that's all alleged as well. And Drive.com did an article about that too. So, you know, let's have a chat to somebody, as I mentioned before, cybersecurity expert, to get their opinion on that rather than, in that particular case, marching in and actually saying that, you know, speaking things as though they are fact when, you know, as we mentioned, these things are alleged. But Glenn agrees with you, incidentally. Also, by the way, Michael says, for your information, Phil, Sudan has more pyramids than Egypt. Pyramids are now located throughout the world. It's speculated the Egyptian pyramids were a power station rather than a place to bury the pharaohs. And the Egyptian government still wants you to believe the pharaoh story to drive tourism, says Michael. And I got another one here too, in fact, talking about the pyramids. And they were saying, I'm just trying to find it here. that there are pyramids all over the world, and that, you know, you don't necessarily have to just focus on the pyramids that are in Egypt. But I will after this, because I want to talk about the pyramids of Giza, the tombs located just outside of Cairo in Egypt, because I caught up with a fellow who, well, I wanted to talk about, you know, how it is that we've had these pyramids sitting where they are for over 4.5 years, 4,500 years, in an area where there have been a great deal of Egyptian earthquakes. How have they not fallen down? So let's get to that after this for Kim at 27 to 3.
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7: 23 minutes to 3. So further to us talking about blood types, Francis is following up a conversation tomorrow we'll have with somebody who is an expert on blood. Is that, will that be Dracula or is it probably a government department? One of the two. It's Dracula. Okay, tomorrow morning. Well, if anybody would know, he would, right? And here's one that came in from Colin who said, because humans have different blood types, Phil, mosquitoes view us as different flavours. Even if that's not true, that does resonate with me. And that's the thing about Wisdom Wednesday, is that we can give you little bits of information that may or may not be completely accurate, but what the hell? Tell it to everybody down the pub anyway. And after a few drinks, as George Costanza would say, you will be believing the lie too. And also another one that came in too from Michael, who said, didn't they used to use the blood type diet? So depending on which blood type you are, then you would go on that particular diet for weight loss and overall health. I was told which type I was, but then I became disinterested and forgot, said Michael. This does sound like a question for Dr. Carl Krusinski, doesn't it? You know, how does somebody get the blood type they are. Actually, that's like, you know, him being a scientist, that would be like a dog barking at you, trying to tell you the postman may be coming. But, you know, I'll rephrase it so it sounds like a bit of a cleverer question. But the question for Dr. Carl was asked by, I can't remember who it was, Catherine, I think it was, who sent it in. And we'll talk to Dr. Carl about this tomorrow. And her question was, how come 90% of the world's population are right-handed? That's a pretty damn fine question. So I'll have a chat with him about that tomorrow when we have Dr. Carl on. In the meantime, oh, she's been waiting over a year for this particular moment. So it's time to go and talk about the pyramids. And I found someone for you. Again, I'm sorry it took 12 months, Kim, but I've caught up with Colin Capriani, Associate Professor of Civil Engineering at the Monash University, because we wanted to break down everything we possibly could about pyramids. And one of the questions I wanted to know is, how is it the Great Pyramid of Giza survived 4,500 years of Egyptian earthquakes, and especially being in an area like that where you've got a lot of earthquakes? And apparently it has something to do with the way they resonate as well.
0: That's the key question that the researchers of this study set out to examine. They discovered that the natural frequency of the pyramids is about 2.5 hertz, which is kind of like a fast walk, that sort of pace or frequency. And it's different to the ground that the pyramids sit on. And as a result, it's difficult for them to achieve resonance, which is when, you know, when you push a child on a swing, you're in resonance with their natural frequency, normal movements. And because of this frequency mismatch, they think that, you know, this is the intent of the builders of the pyramids. I'm a little bit skeptical about that. I kind of think that some of these amazing old buildings and bridges that we see are down more to some design, but a lot of luck. I think it's survivorship bias in some instances.
7: Well, that is a lot of luck, though, isn't it? If you go back that far to think that they were building these in the hope that they don't fall down in the next 100-odd years, but they've managed to survive. Is there a possibility that they may have been more technologically advanced than we realised?
0: It's an interesting question and even lovely to hypothesise about. I don't think so, that, you know, but that's my own view. Obviously, I'm not an Egyptologist. I'm an engineer. But the building, the construction is truly amazing. But I don't think we should ascribe a design intent, a knowledge of earthquake engineering that we have today. I don't think we can give that to them 4,500 years ago. You know, the nature of the pyramids is fantastic. It has a huge base. It has very low center of gravity and responds, you know, very stiffly to earthquake motions. And so where they're built and the ground they're built on, it all plays a part. And I think it's been a lot of luck involved as well as good structure, good design in the sense of what they built was resilient against earthquakes.
7: From an engineering perspective then, and I've got a listener called Kim who is just absolutely infatuated with how they managed in the time and with the tools that they had to build these, because they were massive structures, but they wouldn't have had the equipment that we have now. What's your theory behind that?
0: I mean, it was just massive manpower, wasn't it? Certainly moving the stones, it was a huge accomplishment. Elevating the stones up to, you know, nearly 150 metres up in the air is astonishing. There isn't that at all. It's really around, I think the question that the researchers were examining was, is there design intent behind the shape and so on? And I don't know. I mean, maybe that shape was the natural shape that people would think of if they wanted to build something extremely tall. But in terms of earthquake design, I don't think they're shaped like that. in order to protect against earthquakes.
7: As you mentioned in the article, many favorable aspects of this: a broad base, low center of mass, the tapering form, the symmetrical plan. Why didn't they use this particular design in more buildings? Why was it only these ones, do you think?
0: That's a great question. I don't know, really. I know that when we build buildings today, modern buildings, of course, we don't have the footprint to build, you know, 230 meters by 230 meters. It's a huge amount of area to take up. And we can achieve that same height and volume in more efficient ways now. Why weren't there more structures like this? In a sense, there were. I mean, in Central America, I understand that there were pyramidal forms constructed, you know, thousands of years ago as well. And they seem to be a natural form of structure to offer as a monument to kings and queens.
7: From the perspective of an earthquake, why haven't they implemented more of the ideas behind how viable the structure is against earthquakes?
0: The pyramids are monuments more than they are functional buildings. And to take the lessons of phenomenally massive construction that requires, you know, a million workers, and to try and apply it in the modern context, it's just not feasible. So what we build in this day and age, of course, is far more efficiently built with a lot of design intent around responding to earthquakes in the regions in which they're designed. We like to try and absorb energy a little bit like a bumper on a car absorbs energy and tries to reduce the effect of a crash. We try to do the same thing in buildings through what we call seismic fuses and plastic hinges and all, you know, kind of fairly complicated engineering speak. We try and do that nowadays so that we can have, you know, wide open spaces, nice glass windows and so on. Certainly not the kinds of things you see in a pyramid.
7: When you look at the diagram of the pyramid, the internal diagram as well, from an engineering point of view, it's incredibly advanced, isn't it? When you look at the ascending corridor and also the grand galleries and everything that fits together as it has.
0: Yeah, it really is amazing what they achieved. There's absolutely no doubt about it. The construction, how they crane these massive blocks into position, all of those things, as well as you say, you know, build those chambers inside it. It is phenomenal, absolutely no doubt about it. Again, I just caution a little bit against claiming that 4,500 years ago they were advanced earthquake engineers. I'm not quite sure that that's the case, that we don't yet have evidence for that.
7: Well, other than that, the logical conclusion is that they were built by extraterrestrials.
0: I think they might have been built by humans. I'm fairly sure they are. But look, what I think is that we are left with the successful pieces. The successful monuments are what are left around us, and so it looks intentful. It looks like design, but we don't get to see what was attempted but didn't work. What failed during construction and so on. So we've to be careful of this survivorship bias, that we see what worked.
7: Because the great oblong shape of 4,500 years ago, well, whoever invented that, Brian the engineer, didn't do very well with that particular idea, did he?
0: Well, there you go. you know, and this idea crops up, you know, everywhere. The Roman bridges and so on, I mean, they are astonishing and they look astonishing, but they're the ones that survived.
7: And the great thing is, here we are in 2026 and we still have these on this planet to look at. And there's something in that, definitely.
0: There is. Look, I mean, as a human, I'm not an alien. It's remarkable to look at what our ancestors achieved with such limited technology at the time. It just goes to show that the intellect 4,500 years ago was the same intellect that we have today, but just with a different set of tools.
7: Terrific to talk to you. Thank you so much.
0: Not at all. Thank you so much.
7: There you go. Colin Capriani, Assistant Professor of Civil Engineering at Monash University, talking about the Great Pyramid of Giza, surviving 4,500 years, through earthquakes. And again, an obvious conclusion that we get to the end of this is, well, they were obviously built by extraterrestrials and aliens and aren't from this planet. I mean, that makes perfect sense, right? Hey, Kim, I hope you enjoyed that. And if there's anything, incidentally, Kim asked me a year ago. Honestly, it's taken me that long. That's how bloody lazy I am. But if there's anything you want me to follow up, by all means, send me a text. If you want me to see if we can get to the bottom of anything, by all means, send me a text on 0460 873 873 or email me overnights at 2gb.com. And I'm quite excited for tomorrow morning's conspiracy theory Thursday, even though it's not, you know, the outcome isn't a great story, although we don't know the outcome. What happened to flight MH370 tomorrow morning in our Conspiracy Theory Thursday? We're going to speak to a gentleman in New York who's written a book about that. That'll be about this time tomorrow morning.
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7: Paul says, can you try and get hold of Graham Hancock? His views on Egypt and lost civilizations will be fascinating. Francis, could you write that down on the list? Yep, we got it. Graham Hancock. And we won't get the Graham Hancock's half hour. Was that Graham Hancock, the half hour radio show? Love that. Hope you like that too, by the way, Kim. Although, you know what? She's probably fallen asleep and she might have missed it. And, of course, she doesn't have the capacity to go and get a podcast because, she, like me, she can't figure out mobile phones. Hello, how are you? Steve in Brisbane. I am B+. B+ in blood, B+ in life. Well, getting a B is not a bad thing. Phil says, Peter on the Gold Coast. I think the key question is, how is it coincidental that pyramids were created across the world in a similar fashion when there was no possibility of human communication between the countries and the world? Says Peter on the Gold Coast. And that is a very fine question, one of which I can't answer. Maybe we need to get further into the whole conspiratorial side of the pyramids. Because, you know, and did you hear about this, that they have found that there are all kinds of hydraulic structures they didn't know existed, although yet to be proven using some kind of 3D technology that they've done. They found that there's these hidden chambers which run hydraulically, and that also they could be emitting signals. So, you know, there could be antenna for outer space objects if you use the Occam's razor test. But the most obvious and simple answer is probably the right one. In that particular case, yes, the answer is the pyramids were built by extraterrestrials, and they are, in fact, antenna for extraterrestrial civilizations. Makes absolute perfect sense to me. By the way, I want to talk to you about this amazing boat that they're building, because you want a conspiracy theory. I'll give you one in just a moment. Can I say, very quickly, and I'd like your contribution to this too, if you can, Clint Eastwood turns 96. Now he's finally going to retire. He's the man that famously said to Morgan Freeman, when Morgan Freeman said, "How do you stay so young?" Clint Eastwood said, don't let the old guy in. And of course, Clint Eastwood, great philosopher, as he was in the movie Dirty Harry, man's got to know his limitations. You know, I live by those words. But what is, in your opinion, the best Clint Eastwood movie that he starred in, and the best movie that he directed? Because he's done The Unforgiven, Mystic River, Gran Torino, crikey, there's so many. And of course, he was Escape from Alcatraz, Dirty Harry. But also as a director, he did Richard Jewell. Don't know if you ever saw that. Fantastic film. I'm going to take as my favourite Clint Eastwood movie, it's still going to be Play Misty for me. I mean, about a hip jazz disc jockey who lives in Carmel and drives a sports car and has, a bevy of groupies that all look like Prue McSween. I mean, there you go, right? It was a terrific film. I think the first film he directed. But if you look at some of the other films that he's directed, Juror Number 2, amazing film, if you haven't seen it. Very little fanfare with that one, and he was quite happy with that. He said, he in fact didn't even turn up to the world premiere of the film. He said, "I have nothing to prove." Juror Number 2, amazing film. But, of course, don't forget Mystic River as well. American Sniper, there's another one. He's had, Sully, Miracle on the Hudson. His ability to go and direct films was probably his greatest asset. As an actor, he wasn't the greatest actor, but, you know, he made some okay films. But if you look at movies like Bird, which was the tribute to Charlie Parker, he really was interested. I mean, he's not dead, he's still alive, but his interests were far wider than, you know, your stereotypical movies. Flags of Our Fathers being another one as well. So over to you anyway, in your opinion, best, and you can have one of each or you can just have one. What's your favourite Clint Eastwood movie that he starred in and your favourite movie that he directed? 0460 873 873.
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0: Dudu has been training Ukrainian soldiers as part of a multinational mission in the UK. Defence Minister Richard Marles has now announced in the coming weeks the army trainers will move to Poland, where they will partner with a Norwegian-led operation. The shift moves the personnel closer to the Ukrainian border to better meet Kyiv's requirements. The commitment comes as Ukraine faces some of the most intensive Russian strikes since Russia's invasion began. Just in the last 24 hours, a massive missile and drone attack on Ukrainian towns has killed at least 18 people. Sarah Wiedersehen reporting.
1: Almost 3 million workers will get pay rises of 4.75% from next month after a Fair Work Commission ruling on the minimum wage. It sends the minimum annual wage past $50,000 for the first time. Scott Phillips from the Motley Fool says economists are fearing it could push interest rates even higher.
2: We'll put pressure on wages. It will put pressure on inflation. It must. The question is how much and what it does mean for the Reserve. Look, the market reckons they'll keep rates on hold. I don't do predictions, you know that. But I suspect hold is the most likely outcome. But most people are expecting more rate rises later this year.
1: Police in Melbourne's north have arrested a 49-year-old driver after his car hit a pedestrian in West Meadows just before six. A 61-year-old woman is in a critical condition. A second pedestrian was assessed but not physically hurt. A third youth has now been charged over a brawl at an under-17 soccer game at Reevesby in Sydney's southwest. The injured included an 18-year-old with bite marks to his back. Police have charged a man with a fray. He'll front Bankstown local court in the morning. And the hunt's on for a Tasmanian devil missing from her quarantine at the Paradise Country Park on the Gold Coast. Mary only arrived 2 weeks ago. The park's been closed while staff look for the marsupial with thermal imaging cameras. Finance and the Aussie dollar's buying 71.7 US cents. The Dow Jones is up 115 points and the Nasdaq's up 22.
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1: Marta Kostyuk has making it through to her first semi at a Grand Slam. The Ukrainian now faces Russian Mira Andreeva at the French Open. Craig Gabriel's in Paris.
4: Mira Andreeva was the first player into the semis and she did it convincingly against Sonia Kostyuk, who retires this year, 6-love, 6-3. And then Ukrainian Marta Kostyuk defeated compatriot Elena Svitolina, 6-3, 2-6, 6-2. And for Kostyuk, it's her first time in the semis of a major and she remains undefeated on red clay this year. Kostyuk was very poor about playing Andreeva, a Russian, in the semis. And Sasha Zverev kept his dreams alive over first major title, defeating 19-year-old Rafa Horda 7-6, 6-1, 6-3. Craig Gabriel, Paris.
1: Fremantle forward Josh Tracy will find out in the morning if he's won a challenge over a staging fine. With around 9 minutes left in Saturday's win over Brisbane, Tracy was outmarked in a contest by Lions skipper Harris Andrews. Tracy dove forward after some contact from Andrews and ended up in his stomach, but the umpire awarded the mark and play continued. The Aussies have scored 9 for 231 in their one-day international in Lahore. A short time ago, Pakistan was 6 for 79. And Big Bash teams, the Melbourne Renegades and Melbourne Stars, are set to merge. They'll reportedly have navy uniforms and be called the Bushrangers. That's the latest news in sport.
5: 2CC weather, Alexander Watson Insulation. Canberra's cold. Your house doesn't have to be.
6: Got an overnight low of 7 degrees, showers tomorrow, a top of 12. Thursday, more showers and a top of 11 degrees. Friday, a partly cloudy day and a top of 14. Saturday, morning frost, then a sunny day, 14 degrees.
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1: Yep, 7 minutes past three. Here we are on a Wednesday morning. Good to have your company. Denise, how are you? Denise sent me a text and said, Phil, I need a toy boy to help pay my bills. Any suggestions? Francis. Francis is up for it. He's, what are you, about 30 years of age? That'd be about right, wouldn't it? He's only 30 years of age, Denise. And he's a nice young lad. Impressionable. Will probably do anything you need, within reason. What are you thinking? Maybe I can work as a bit of a, you know, go-between, so to speak, here. And then you can come up with a price and I can go dreaming. You'll do it for less than that. Yeah, I've got a few more texts coming in as well. Could you please wish my dearest sister, Diane, a very happy birthday today? From Joyce in Sydney, this is for Diane, who's 87 years young, living in Brisbane. Happy birthday. Hope you're having a good one, Diane. I was trying to think of the song that would have Diane in it, but I can't. I mean, I'm sure there's about 150,000. But anyway, happy birthday, Diane. Diane, you're 87. Do you know what your blood type is? I'm going to talk about that more tomorrow. A few people sending in their favourite Clint Eastwood movies, both movies he starred in and also movies he directed as well as he retires at the age of, what did I say, was 96? The Mule and Fistful of Dollars, great films, two of my favourites. And also loved the film that Clint directed, Sully, says Wayne. Great film that was, Sully, with Tom Hanks, based, of course, on Sully, who managed to land the plane in the Hudson. He did some amazing films. Billion Dollar Baby was one. Francis said before, In the Line of Fire with John Malkovich. Yeah, absolutely brilliant. That was a terrific film. I did like that one as well. And also Paul sent in his text, Absolute Power, great film. That was, wasn't it? He was a cat burglar, wasn't he? And he'd broken into... Am I thinking of that one where he broke into the White House, or was that something else? Because I know there was one called 1800 Pennsylvania Avenue, but I think for some reason that was a different film. I'm not sure why I'm thinking that. Maybe I am thinking the right one. But anyway, yeah, appreciate that. Any more films that you really liked? By the way, Chris says, look up a Greek dish, Phil, called kavormas. I just looked it up. I tasted it years ago. Could you ask Russell Setright if it, lard or dripping, has any health benefits? And by the way, your caller earlier, dripping bread into fat cooking beef. That's amazing. Wouldn't mind that on a barbecue hot plate, you know, maybe with the bread or something like that. Well, you know, I feel like you've got the late night munchies, to be honest with you, Chris. Michael says Heartbreak Ridge. Yeah, awesome film. Brilliant. He really did the... great American epic war films well too, didn't he? You know, he didn't actually want to become an actor, and he certainly didn't want to do the spaghetti western films, but then he ended up going in that direction. You know, Pale Rider, things like that. It was fantastic. I mean, if you wanted the spaghetti noodle western, then you couldn't go past having Clint Eastwood in there. And then he went from the poncho to the magnum, and as a, you know, the detective, what was his name? Detective Harry, oh, it's gone. Probably because I've got brain fog with the flu. But Dirty Harry, he was one of the great movie detectives. I know what you're thinking, punk. Did he fire five shots? Or was it six? I'm sure we can all do that off by heart. This being a 357 Magnum, the most powerful handgun in the whole world, blow your head clean off. So ask yourself, do you feel lucky? Well, do you, punk? Harry Callahan was that. That was it, absolutely. Yeah, it was Absolute Power when he broke into the mansion. That was the one I was thinking of. But also, Michael says, a great line was, the Marines ain't looking for a good man. The Marines are looking for a few good men, and you ain't it. I spoke to somebody, and I can't remember who it was, and they said to me, and there was somebody was in a film that he directed. I can't remember who the actor was, but... they were all standing around looking at him as the director, and he was looking back at them. And he goes, so I suppose you want me to say action. You know, Clint Eastwood. So he's retired now. But keep your suggestions coming through as well. Maurice says, I'm a huge fan of Clint Eastwood. Hard to pick a favourite, but Gran Torino as well. Get off of my lawn. And The Mule. I thought The Mule was good too. A really good film. And yeah, you're right, he directed both of those. What else have we got here? Wayne. Michael Jackson? Why not? Oh, okay, yes, of course, for the songs. Jack and Diane was another one that Julia said as well. Keith, the truckie, said, play Misty for me. Great film. Clint Eastwood. Well, he finally retired. Maybe he's finally let the old man in at the age of 90. And his son Kyle said he has definitely finally retired. Incidentally, his son Kyle is a really good jazz musician and a saxophonist. He was out in Australia not that long ago. I want to talk to, in just a moment, a fellow about AI, because we have talked about AI a lot. Before I get to that, though, I wanted to tell you about this story, because I was lying in bed getting over this flu, and I was just going through the news, and I saw this story, and I thought, that's bloody great. Can't wait to tell you guys about this. They want to come up with a film, with a boat. It's going to be a mile long. It's going to be 800 foot wide, 30 decks high, $12 billion, and it's going to be called The Freedom Ship, right? So this is a cruiser. But what it'll have on board this ship, it's going to have a research hospital, it's going to have schools, shops, and restaurants, it's going to have a population of 50,000 permanent residents, and then a crew of about 20,000. So roughly, give or take, the size of Toowoomba, for example, or maybe Orange, somewhere like that. It's going to be powered by nuclear fuel. It's a 2.3 million gross ton giant. It'll have homes for people that want to get on there, and there'll be a whole bunch of people to serve you as well. They're going to have all kinds of things on there, as I mentioned, schools, shops, restaurants. In fact, to look into it, it's also going to have high-rise hotels, just as on a ship, 15,000-seat sports stadium. It's also going to have a convention centre, a water park, two museums, a symphony hall, an enormous aquarium, a massive area where you can dance the night away, two-storey food hall, and then children that get on this. Here's the thing where it got my mind thinking, and you'll know why I'm thinking this in a sec. Children could be educated from primary school to college levels. The four decks will be given over to commercial services, financial branches, banks, retail. On top will be eight helipads. It's a Leviathan that'll be able to circumnavigate the globe every couple of years, around 7 knots. It'll be too big to dock in any port, so it'll stay in international waters. And if you want to get to the land, you'll get a ferry or any kind of cruise vessel that'll get you there. It will have a tram system on board, because it'll be like, I told you, how long did I actually say it was? It's about 15 miles, I think. 15 miles long. 15 miles of walkways. 3 acres of parks. The Freedom Ship is yet to sail or begin construction, but it's an idea that was proposed in the 1990s by an American engineer called Norman Nixon. Don't know if he had a famous brother. And so the guy that's the chief executive of it and the project manager has got a designer and a naval architect, a strong 12-strong leadership team, said really we're building 3 ships. So the next step would be to start constructing the ship in Indonesia. And then it would be built in pieces, and then it would be taken offshore where they will obviously try and put it together. They said, we have a soccer pitch, a massive stadium. Taylor Swift could come on and play if she wanted to. Do you know what I'm thinking when I hear this? They're building an ark. If you can get on this thing, right, and you can go to primary school through to college, they're anticipating something we don't know about. That's where my conspiracy theory mind went. You know, why would you want to spend your entire life on a boat with banking and, you know, sports events and everything you need? It's a city. Unless, of course, there was a flood or something else catastrophic. I bet you Zuckerberg's got something to do with this. I'd like to get him on the phone and see if he can deny it. Francis, can you get Mark Zuckerberg on the phone? Thanks. I want to find out if he's got a hand in this, because that would actually definitely buy into what I'm thinking. Anne says Clint Eastwood, Rawhide. Fantastic film. Dan said, by the way, Toy Boys don't pay the bills for you, and you'd be hard-pressed to find one, Denise, but somebody is looking for an older lady with financial problems. What you need is a sugar daddy. Maybe Dan can help you out. Phil, Gran Torino and The Good, the Bad and the Ugly. Fantastic, of course, yeah. Julia says Gran Torino. Really drastic ending. Here's something else I want to talk to you about. AI. Now, you know I'm worried about AI. I really think that, and I say this all the time, the horse has bolted. It's gone too far to be able to bring it back. And I was talking to Sam about this over the weekend, and I said, you know, if you think about, to put things into perspective, do you know all of the AI videos that we can see now, if you're on Facebook or things like that? You know, Donald Trump uses them. A lot of them for, you know, his own sort of propaganda reasons, really. And so are the Iranians doing it as well. If you look at the videos where, for example, a young Jimi Hendrix will stand up, walk across the room and put his arm around an older Jimi Hendrix, and it's so lifelike, that technology didn't exist 5 months ago. 5 months ago. So I talked about when I read the population clock, how people are being born now, what kind of world they will live in by the time they get to our age. I said to Sam, they'll probably be half robot. And she didn't disagree with me. Usually she says, you're an idiot. But she actually agreed. She said, you know what? People will probably find a way to keep the majority of their humanness alive, but integrate it with robotic features. A little bit like, you know, Terminator, films like that. I really don't believe that that's that far down the track. So here's what they did. They had this maths issue that had been created something about 80 years ago. And I don't know a great deal about maths. I sort of have struggle. I can go 8 and 8 is 16, but if you make it 8 and 7, I'll have to count it on my fingers. So this 80 years ago, they had this problem. And it was posed by a guy called Paul Erdos, known as the most prolific mathematician in history. He was an eccentric nomadic genius, lived out of a suitcase, travelled all over the world. And he came up with this particular problem in maths. And he offered, around the time, about $300, and then it knocked it up to $500. So 80 years ago, it's quite a bit of money. If they could solve this particular maths equation, and it's one of those ones, not like, you know, 4 plus 7 plus 2, it's one of the ones where they have the little C's and E's and the arrows and the bits on the top of the letters and things like that, the kind of E equals MC squared stuff that Albert Einstein was really good at trying to figure out. And nobody could figure it out. So what they said was, let's give it to AI to see if they can figure out this equation that nobody over 80 years has been able to figure out. It's that difficult, a mathematic equation. Let's see how the computer will go, see if it can figure it out. How long do you think it took the computer to figure this thing out, considering it's the hardest maths equation in the history of maths, right? 80 years odd, it's been around. Not even the smartest people in the world, and we're including Einstein in this, could figure it out. He looked at it and he went, no, I could tell you how to build a bomb, but I don't know how to figure that one out. So they gave it to the computer. How long do you think AI took? A month. No, it didn't take a minute. Good one, Francis, but no. A month. It took, and it probably went to lunch during most of that time as well. 1 month it took. And that's also taking into account they had to write the code in order for the computer to understand what it was it was looking at. So I'm thinking this, right? If computers are that good at figuring stuff out, why can't they cure diseases? Why can't we go, okay, well, here's, I don't know, the DNA sequence of cancer. Figure that out for us. Right? Well, why can't it do that? Why can't it get, like, really difficult situations, really difficult things, and sort it out? If you have an issue now, you can get ChatGPT. Put it on your phone. You can say to ChatGPT, listen, I've got this issue, you know, what should I do? And it'll become your best friend and it'll tell you. For me, I don't like the whole idea of ChatGPT. One bloke said, you know, what should I do? And ChatGPT told him he should apply for the job as Pope. So he did. He didn't get it. So it'll tell you all kinds of things like that, you know, and it is really, really dangerous. But we've become so reliant on this. Why can't we use this thing, you know, this technology that we've got now, to actually help with medical issues and things like that? Or is perhaps the answer is maybe there's no money in it? I don't know. But, you know, I often think about this with, you know, AI. How do we actually put a stop on the evolution of AI? And that's why I caught up with a bloke called Rob Brooks, who's a professor in evolution at the University of New South Wales. And I said to him, are we on the brink of the next major evolutionary transition? Are we right now, the generation that we're in right now, about to go over a threshold that we haven't done in our civilization just based on AI? I'll tell you what he said after this.
0: Michael McLaren. I mean, this is Albanese at his cunning, politically ruthless best. And with his back against the wall, the most ruthless parts of his political DNA are going to come to the fore. And as you see, the silly games being played on the floor of Parliament over a misguided budget and a coalition that's struggling to get back on his feet. Is it any wonder so many are now willing to, well, certainly appear willing, to give One Nation or any other mob a go? Michael McLaren, weekdays from noon on 2CC.
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1: 26 minutes past three. By the way, nobody's asked, but no, we don't have David Flint this morning, as we normally do, because he's gone to Alaska. Of all of the places on the planet to go to, I'd like to have gone to Alaska as well. Or Iceland, always wanted to go to Reykjavik. So the good professor isn't here. He won't be here for a couple of weeks because he's on his travels. But I'll keep you updated on where he is and what he's up to. In the meantime, though, a couple of texts that have come through. Anne says, Clint Eastwood, Rawhide. Fantastic. Clint Eastwood has officially retired. And I really like his director, the movies he directs as well. A couple that I'd mentioned that really flew under the radar, but were really well and truly worth having a look at. Jura number two was one, Jura at number two. And the other one was Rich Jewell, which was the true story about the guy who was wrongly accused of putting a bomb at Centennial Park during the Olympic Games. He was a security guard. And it's a sort of an American biographical drama directed by Clint Eastwood. And it was a really, really good film. If you haven't seen that, have a look at that. 3:27, Donald Trump has tweeted, fake news reports that the Islamic Republic of Iran and the USA stopped speaking a few days ago are false and erroneous. The conversations between us have been going on continuously, he tweets, including 4 days, 3 days ago, 2 days ago, and 1 day ago, and then today. Where did they lead? Well, one never knows. But as I told Iran, it's time, one way or another, for you to make a deal. You've been doing this for 47 years, and it cannot be allowed to go any longer. Donald J. Trump, no thank you for your attention to this matter. But once again, it looks like, you know, the goalposts have been moved in terms of extensions of the deal and everything like that. We'll bring you up to date about that throughout the morning. Murray said, Million Dollar Baby. Ah, oh, unbelievable. What a fantastic film. Is it? I always forget. Is it Million Dollar Baby or Billion Dollar Baby? Million. Thank you, Francis. I should know that, being a big boxing fan. Yeah, that was like almost two films in one, wasn't it, Marie? Was terrific. And Morgan Freeman was in it as well. Oh, Phil, my sister Diane was sleeping and didn't hear it. Could you give her the birthday call again? Of course I can. Diane, we've all been talking about you and your 87th birthday. Happy birthday from all of us, including your sister, Joyce, as well. Hope you're okay. And we played Jack and Diane for you by John Cougar. Well, we didn't actually do that. I just wanted to say that. 3:28. All right, let's talk about the evolution of AI. And as I mentioned before, you know, surely it's capable of doing things like curing diseases. I spoke to Rob Brooks, who is a science professor of evolution at the University of New South Wales in Sydney. And I wanted to know, with the evolution of AI, are we on the right side or the wrong side of history with this one?
7: That is obviously the big question. And the pithiest answer I can give you is we can't really say, but it's probably not going to be all of one or the other. I think you're going to see certain kinds of evolution for the better, but it depends on sort of how we let it evolve, whether it's also going to end up for the worse. And there's big worries. There have long been worries actually since very soon after Darwin's time that should machines be exposed to the same kind of process, we might get some of the nastier outcomes that you see in the animal world.
1: That's what they've done, isn't it, Rob? They've allowed AI to see not only the best, but also the worst of humanity. And so they understand these traits. Will they take on these traits?
7: Well, I think we're a long way from sort of AI having some kind of, you know, forward-looking insight into the way that humans and other organisms work, and then sort of choosing to go in a particular direction. Now, we know with biological evolution, you can't choose where you're going to go evolutionary-wise, but what can happen is something like farmers can choose, all right, I would like my bulls to be more placid. I would like my pigs to have more, you know, more back fat on them. I'd like my chickens to lay slightly bigger eggs. And so they're able to breed from the individuals that are best at doing that. That's where selection comes from. So natural selection, Darwin's process for evolution, comes from basically realizing that breeders have been doing this for a long time, and actually nature's been doing something very similar for a much longer time. And if we are able to somehow take our AIs and direct their evolution by something like a breeding program, we're then able to domesticate them effectively and keep them at least somewhat under control. But where it's unlikely that your chicken is going to run feral, sometimes pigs run feral, and you see what that ends up with, a much more robust, kind of nastier animal than the domestic pig. But if AIs sneak out of the domestication program that humans have got going for them, they could actually end up going feral and evolving by their own kind of, you know, to fit the ecosystem that they find themselves in, and it could be bad.
8: Well, we're already hearing stories now of AI rewriting their own code and essentially thinking for themselves. Does this fit into that pattern as well?
7: Absolutely. So the raw material of evolution is variation in the underlying information. So in the case of animals and plants, we're talking about genetic variation. And that arises in the living world by a very badly designed process. And that is something called mutation, which is basically mistakes when things are copied. And they're random because, you know, mistakes happen at these kinds of mistakes, like spelling errors, happen at random. But for machines to basically have some kind of an insight into what they, you know, where they want to go, how they want to improve, they can draw on, you know, all of the code that's out there on the internet and out there in the archives of code within the company or whatever, and they can go, all right, let's take these snippets and incorporate them and get that functionality that we would like. And so it is possible for machines, at least theoretically possible, and some of the stirrings of that seem to be going on in the tech world, for machines to not only evolve but to direct where they're going to evolve to.
8: And so what do you do when that happens then? What stopgaps are in place to stop these machines, to stop AI from evolving in the wrong direction?
7: I think that, you know, not enough is the short answer. A lot of the obsession about, about AI safety and what we call existential risk is really about the intelligence level. So, you know, should we or should we not make a super intelligent organism? Because a super intelligent organism can do a lot of things, including directing its own evolution. But you don't have to be super intelligent to evolve. In fact, we know that a lot of the most dangerous things, you know, or the most costly living things out there in the world are things like, you know, water hyacinths, weeds, feral animals that have escaped and are damaging the local wildlife, new things that grow on the bases of ships and cause the ships to slow down because they cause drag and those kinds of things. They're not by no means intelligent. They're just evolving to do what they do, you know, cling to the bottom of the ship, grow and spread across the top of the water in the case of water hyacinth. So this obsession with intelligence, it's important, but it's not the only game in town. There's also the possibility of evolution potentially, causing some really dumb AIs that do very specific jobs, but that are also, you know, a problem for us.
8: I like the weed analogy. So obviously people are looking for the flowers. They're not keeping an eye on the weeds. What happens then when the weeds tend to grow and nobody's keeping an eye on them?
7: Well, we know from the case of water hyacinths in Africa, they've grown, you know, they covered 20% of the area of Lake Victoria, Africa's biggest lake. Completely transformed the ecology because light couldn't get through to the lower level plants. Insects couldn't eat, the fish couldn't eat the insects. The people who depended on the fish, catching the fish in order to sell them at market or to eat them for protein, you know, were suffering as a consequence of that. All because, you know, a very simple plant that just a bit would break off and grow into a new plant was basically just doing what it did. And people then went, okay, as people, what we're going to do is we'll go out and we'll get nets and we'll get machines and we'll use human labor and we'll, burn diesel in order to pull this stuff out of the lake. And then it just sat rotting on the side of the lake, causing more problems for the lake bank kind of ecology. And so, you know, the only thing that really worked was getting bugs from the Amazon, where water hyacinth comes from, and using what's called biological control. And I suppose the possibility is that should we have the equivalent of weeds coming out of the AI world, we're also going to have to engineer the equivalent of biological control agents, natural enemies, to fight against them.
8: Taking that on board then, if we've got these weeds in the AI world that are there growing but not being looked at, not being tended to, what could be the ramifications of that?
7: Well, Well, you know, there's a very famous example about Nick Bostrom, a philosopher who's very concerned about superintelligence, talks about, you know, you build a very good machine that is good at making paperclips, and it's an AI, so it goes out and it gets the contents it needs, etc. And it's so good at its job that it basically denies metals to the humans. You know, it corners the market for energy in order to make more paperclips, and it turns the entire universe into paperclips. That's obviously an extreme example of the kind of thing philosophers use as a thought experiment. But this is a possibility that people have, you know, AI experts and risk experts have spoken about for some time. If you get, if you get a dumb AI that's not aligned with human interests and is very good at doing its job, it could have a weed-like effect. And the problem with evolution, what we call evolvable AI, is, of course, that in the reproduction component, that thing can spread. It can make copies of itself, and those can make copies of themselves, and each of those can introduce new variation. So the best ones are going to be the ones that really come to the forefront. And then, you know, anywhere that you can think of AI, you know, getting a toehold, is a place where you might see these kinds of perverse outcomes. So we really have to start thinking. I think, start thinking of them. They might not be living organisms the way that we know them, but they obey the rules of ecology and evolution. And we need to have, you know, our natural historians of the future go out and study them in the wild and understand exactly what makes them tick.
8: Then that's something that also, I guess, has to be looked at, the fact that the stronger strains will survive. Are they the right strains?
7: It's not worth going into a spiral about. But it is one of those things that you got to entertain the ideas of, you know, the wackier ideas, and this isn't a particularly wacky one, of what could possibly happen. And you have to broaden your imagination out a little bit in order to recognize new problems that, you know, these are new technologies, they're new ways of change. And it's a new world that we live in. It always is, but it's especially like that because it moves so fast. And so we have to keep our eyes open for all sorts of possible ways that these things can affect us.
8: You talked about imagination. When catastrophic things have happened in the world, often we have a tendency to look back at it and think, why didn't we think that would happen? And a lot of people have said it's because we just didn't have the imagination. We lacked the imagination to think of not only the best possible scenarios, but the worst possible scenarios.
7: Yeah, I mean, you know, there's a lot of science fiction out there, and science fiction is great, and it anticipates a lot of the problems that people take seriously now, but it's obsessed because people like stories, and they like stories about people doing things. So what do you get? You get a super intelligent AI that is otherwise very human in its motives and human-like, and because it's a worthy alternative and it's a character and you can get invested in it. But, you know, the dangerous AIs of the future are probably not going to be, you know, Skynets and Terminators and the like. They may well be, you know, dumb machines that just never stop spitting out new copies of themselves.
8: I think we've already got that with the internet, with all of things like that. Thanks so much, Rob.
7: No worries, Phil. All the best.
8: There you go. Rob Brooks, the scientific? AI will fix that, don't worry. When it comes back, it'll say scientific professor at evolution at the University of New South Wales. Are we actually on the brink of the next evolutionary transition? I think we are, but I think it's also too late. And also, I certainly fear about, you know, the dangers of AI. And there's a lot more to talk about AI over the next few nights. I found some really interesting stories while I was lying in bed on my deathbed that I want to share with you. 19 to 4, but after this, today's music news for you.
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4: 17 minutes to 4. Today is June the 3rd. Let's have a look at some music news from previous June the 3rds in history, like 2011, when the American singer-songwriter Andrew Gold died in his sleep, unfortunately. You may or may not remember Andrew Gold from the song Lonely Boy, which was his number one song in 1977. But if you don't know the name, you'd certainly know the song. In this particular case, you would know this.
5: And if you threw a party, invited everyone you knew.
4: From the Golden Girls, of course.

0: Andrew Gold. Yeah, so you'd remember that song if you're a fan of the Golden Girls as well. On this day in 1993, June the 3rd, Midnight Oil played the MTV Unplugged show, but the band weren't happy with the format. It was only afterwards that drummer Rob Hurst said, you know what, it was okay, it wasn't too bad. We spent a few weeks stripping it down, and underneath we found out that we had some good melodic songs. And I said to Peter Garrett, how do you continue to keep the hunger as you get older?
1: I think it's partly to do with the love of music and knowing when I was a music fan, I hated going and seeing somebody who wasn't fully immersed in what they were doing, who wasn't prepared to essentially die on stage.
0: Yeah.
1: Now, you're right, as you get older, it's easy to lose a sense of that urgency or immediacy. So you've got to remind yourself of that. So that's part of it. I think part of it is maybe just about the subliminal thing that's going on when the Oils pick up their instruments and start to play.
0: Mm.
1: It is a sound like no other. It happens to be the sound that I love, and it's been my partner in performance for such a long time. And it has a way of just, it keeps on kicking your bum, really. It keeps you honest.
0: There you go, Peter Garrett. On this day, 1974, Kelly Jones, lead singer of the Stereophonics, was born. Don't know if you know the Stereophonics, but I do, and I love them. One of my favourite bands. On this day, June the 3rd in 1972, the Eagles released Take It Easy. And in 1970, the BBC refused to air the brand new Kinks single, Lola, because of the reference to Coca-Cola. And of course, when you're at the BBC, you can't have any brand names. So in 1970, Ray Davies flew all the way from London to New York just to re-record the line, when you drink champagne, it tastes just like cherry cola. However, if you want to hear what it sounded like originally, it sounded like this.
2: Met her in a club down in Old Soho, where you drink champagne and it tastes just like Coca-Cola. C-O-L-A, Cola.
0: I wonder how much money Coca-Cola would pay to be able to have the rights to play that now. In 1969, Elton John released his first album, Empty Sky, on June the 3rd. Guess how many copies it sold? 4,000. How about that? It wasn't until 1975 when it was re-released that it did well, but it could have been the end of Elton John's career if he'd given up. On this day, 1967, the band Jefferson Airplane went on American Bandstand and played one of my favourite horror movie songs, White Rabbit. It's brilliant. The music's a bit older than music news today too, by the way, because a lot of it happened earlier on. Like in the 60s, 1967, on this day, June the 3rd, The Doors released Light My Fire. And also on this day, 1959, Billboard magazine released two charts. So they had one chart for the mono singles and they had one chart for the stereo singles. I don't know who was on the charts at number one in both mono and stereo for this day, June the 3rd. On this day, in 1950, Suzy Quatro was born in Detroit and she made her mark in England. I always thought that she was English, so there you go. And of course, she was also known as the Leather Tuscadero in Happy Days. And also, Suzy Quatro was known for having her bass guitar slung really low when she played. And I said, well, what was the deal with that?
3: Oh, I'm actually a very, very proficient bass player.
0: I have been
3: all my life. But the reason I wear it like that is I don't fiddle with it like these people that play it up around their neck. I play the thing properly, and I play it rock and roll, and it has to be like that to give it the oomph. You have to be able to almost ride the bass to play it properly. It's just for you.
0: Yeah.
3: I have a documentary coming out, hopefully by the end of this year, and guess what it's called?
4: Suzy Quatro, Tight Leather Trousers.
3: Close. Naked Under Leather.
0: Suzy Quatro. What song are you going to play, Phil? Well, I'm going to tell you after this, but it goes back to a guy who was born on this day in 1942, and he was with his band producing and singing songs like People Get Ready, Keep On Pushing. He also had a few hits as a solo artist, and in one particular song made it to the soundtrack of a very famous movie that came out in the 70s. He's from Chicago. I think you'll like the song, and I'll tell you what it is right after this. 11 to 4.
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0: 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Ruth says, Phil, talking about AI medicine, she says medicine is unlikely to have a complete AI takeover. Perfect laws of science in the body are unpredictable and subject to decay. Obvious diagnoses are often wrong. You say that now, Ruth, until you wake up one morning with an arm made of metal. Here's the song I've picked for you, and I, having played terrible songs on radio stations for years, I don't take this lightly, being able to play you a great song. On this day, Curtis Mayfield was born in 1942, June the 3rd. Gee, I hope you'll like this song, because it's a fantastic song. And hopefully we'll get you in the mood for the day as well. Curtis Mayfield, move on.

0: fantastic song. Glad you liked it, Gabe. Happy birthday to Curtis Mayfield, born on this day, June 3, 1942. And that's Move On Up. That was the shorter version, obviously. There's like an 8.5 minute version I'd love to have played for you as well. But how can you not feel like you're in a good mood for a brand new day when you hear that?
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0: Thanks for the text, Judy, but you didn't mention, did you like the song that we played this morning? 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
11: Good morning, I'm Gabrielle Hodson. The Defence Minister has announced Australian personnel will train Ukrainian soldiers in Poland. Within the next month or so, the ADF will partner with

0: continues to happen in Iran, it may underpin some demand. The mining boom saved us in the early 2010s. Maybe this time around, AI will come to the rescue.
1: Pay rises of 4.75% are on the way from July the 1st for almost 3 million Aussie workers. A Fair Work Commission ruling on the minimum wage means it'll pass $50,000 a year for the first time. Two men have been charged over more than $200,000 worth of card skimming. As Carolee Katsimbanis reports, they're part of a Romanian organised crime syndicate.
2: A 43-year-old was arrested at Sydney Airport and extradited back to Victoria. His alleged 38-year-old accomplice arrested at a home in Melbourne's western suburbs. They've fronted court and been remanded in custody until August. The men are allegedly responsible for installing a number of skimming devices in ATMs across the state. The ongoing investigation began in March. 50 skimming devices, machine parts, cash and high-end designer goods seized, now alleged to be proceeds of crime. Carolee Katsimbanis, Melbourne.
1: The owner of iconic Tasmanian beer brand Bogues is closing its 145-year-old Launceston brewery, putting the equivalent of 45 full-timers out of work. Lion Australia says the brewery will close in November, with the Examiner reporting it'll move to Sydney. And a private island in Queensland's Fraser Coast is up for sale. Toogoom Island has hit the market for the first time in 17 years with its own airstrip. Back in 2013, it sold for $3 million. Finance and the Aussie dollar's buying 71.7 US cents. The Dow Jones is up 148 points and the Nasdaq's down 3 points.
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1: Tears at Roland Garros, where Marta Kostyuk has made her first Grand Slam semi at the French Open. The 23-year-old beat fellow Ukrainian Elena Svitolina 6-3, 2-6, 6-2. The death toll from the latest bombardment in Ukraine has reached 21, and Kostyuk says it's hard to separate politics and tennis.
4: Of course, when I woke up today, I saw it was all over the news. I texted my family if they were okay. And this is it. This is pretty much all I can do. And the biggest thing I can do is sit here and talk about it so more people can find out about it.
1: She faces Russian Mira Andreeva tomorrow. In the men's quarterfinals, Alexander Zverev has beaten Rafa Hodler. This hour, Czech Jakub Menšek faces Brazilian Jul Fonseca. And the Aussies have scored 9 for 231 in their one-day international against Pakistan in Lahore. That's the latest news and sport.
5: 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Canberra's cold. Your house doesn't have to be.
6: Got an overnight low of 7 degrees, showers tomorrow, a top of 12. Thursday, more showers and a top of 11 degrees. Friday, a partly cloudy day and a top of 14. Saturday, morning frost, then a sunny day, 14 degrees.
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1: Yep, here we are. Wednesday, May the 7th. Some chilly weather around. We're going to have to start doing the current temperature, and feels like very soon. In fact, I can even do that this morning because Canberra is currently 10 degrees. It's raining and it feels like 3 degrees. I do like the feels like. And we did put the whole idea, the concept, to the test of who actually came up with this. And I figured it's probably a bloke called Brian, whose job is to stick his head out the door at the Bureau of Meteorology. And they go, Brian, what does it feel like? Because it's 16 at the moment.
2: Well, it feels like 13, Fred.
1: All right, we'll put that on the app. I don't have a feels like for Brisbane this morning, but then again, it is 16 degrees, so not anything yet to worry about. In terms of Sydney, though, 14 degrees at the moment in Sydney. Brian, it's 14 in Sydney, but what does it actually feel like?
2: Feels like 9 degrees, Phil.
1: Well, there you go. Currently 9 degrees in Sydney. A bit of freedom for the rain today, but then it comes back again later on in the week, and the continual on-off, mostly more on than off rain in Sydney, has been a real drizzler, especially I've noticed for the Vivid Festival. And can I say, incidentally, on the subject of which, they've got that, you know, they had the problem with the drones at the Vivid Festival, and now they've cancelled them because a whole bunch fell out of the sky. If you stand on one side of the Harbour Bridge, the northern side, only half the bridge lights up. And I noticed that a few days ago, and they haven't managed to fix that yet. This year's Vivid hasn't been actually living up to the expectations, I think, of previous, you know, Vivids. However, you can blame either the rain or the conflict in Iran, because Jim Chalmers would. All right, there's been a lot of excitement about the population clock, as yesterday we reached 28 million people in Australia. And I'm now very excited to say we now have 28,000,066 new people in Australia, with one birth every 2 minutes and 16 seconds, and unfortunately one death every 3 minutes and 33 seconds. And so a person arriving to live in Australia every 59 seconds. Well, isn't that interesting? Australian resident leaving to go overseas every 2 minutes and 35 seconds. Wow, you could have a lot of fun with that as your desktop, as your saver on your screen. But I tell you what, you also would get quite annoyed with it after a while as well. Well, not you necessarily, but the people who work in the office with you when you come up with another amazing statistic. Oh, there's another one born! Or, you know, those of us around that have got, you know, the dark sense of humour would be going, another one bit the dust. All right, so it's 9 minutes, 10 minutes past four. Let's go to the front page of The Australian and the other newspapers. The Australian has the story that Anthony Albanese faces a revolt over AUKUS with rebel Labor MPs, former ministers, Teal independents, unionists as well, demanding the Prime Minister reconsider his backing of the agreement while claiming there's a growing uncertainty over the rollout under the Trump administration. Well, it's a bit like buying a car and not getting it, isn't it? Or buying a new car, and they've gone, well, we haven't really got the one you ordered. However, we've got a nice second-hand one, not the latest model. You can have it for the same price. We'll talk more about that tomorrow, and probably with the absence tomorrow morning of Luke Boner, we'll get somebody on to give us a perspective on the whole AUKUS deal, and then we can vent spleen about that tomorrow morning, if you like. Let's get to the Sydney Morning Herald. The emergency doctors are planning to leave the profession in overwhelming numbers after years of patient overcrowding and excessive stress, raising serious concerns about the future of the already short-staffed emergency departments. This is according to a new report from the Australasian College of Emergency Medicine that found that close to two in five emergency doctors plan to leave in the next 10 years. And this even includes younger doctors decades away from retirement. Isn't that interesting? And obviously disturbing as well, because that's something that they'll have to have a look at. Why are emergency doctors planning on leaving? And if you want to send me a text anonymously, you can, on 0460 873 873, and tell me if you've moved away from the profession, why you're doing that. I won't mention your name, you don't have to put that on, but what is it that's causing all of these doctors to turn away from the profession? The other issue is in the Herald Sun, and that is what to do about Australian boys in crisis and are facing a crisis across the entire education pipeline, with experts revealing they're falling behind in nearly every measure of educational attainment and more likely to get in trouble or be labelled disabled. Statistics show more boys drop out of school than girls and much less likely to enter university. And it comes as exclusive new data shows all boys' schools are now in decline, with one in five having disappeared since 2010. There is a real issue in this country at the moment, and in the world, isn't there, with addressing issues among young men, which is easy to blame on things like incel and the manosphere and things like that. But it is something that, you know, hasn't really been investigated. The Advertiser's also running that story. Time to listen to the boys. The other story is this. Taking the mickey, doctors claim Disneyland bags and watches on the public purse. Doctors claim trips to Disneyland, Bali wellness retreats, bags and watches worth up to $23,000 on a $64 million taxpayer-funded professional development fund. The Independent Commission Against Corruption has placed the fund under scrutiny. Or maybe hang around if you're a doctor and, you know, like at least get yourself some of that booty if you can in the meantime. Courier Mail's got this. Millions of workers will receive a pay bump from next month, but it could push struggling businesses over the edge and force the Reserve Bank to lift interest rates twice more this year. The Fair Work Commission has ordered an above-inflation 6% boost for minimum wage earners and a 4.75% raise for about 3 million award workers. So, you know, this is a catch-22, isn't it? Or a catch-44, really, when you think about, okay, if you're not earning a lot of money as a minimum worker, you'd be happy to get this perfunctory and sort of incremental pay rise. At the same time, if you're in a struggling small business, you've got to pay them. In the meantime, the Reserve Bank, to try and cope with all of this, has got to lift the interest rates. In the meantime, people are finding out that their mortgage is now worth more than their house. So something's got to happen here, doesn't it? No, I haven't got to any good news yet, by the way, in case you were wondering. It's got to be something here somewhere. Daily Telegraph have a story that a lot of people are talking about, and this is Grace Tame getting the ABC podcast. Jewish groups, autism advocates, and even an ABC star, namely Charlie Pickering, have slammed the public broadcaster's decision to hire the controversial former Australian of the Year, Grace Tame, to host a series of podcasts on the disorder, accusing it of thumbing its nose at taxpayers. I think there's definitely, it's a great idea to have a podcast for people with autism, but I know of at least a couple of friends of mine who have really good autism podcasts, one of whom has stepped up to be pretty much, you know, a spokesperson on autism, who probably would have been a better choice than this particular one. Certainly a curious choice, that one. The Financial Review has this. The country's biggest companies are increasingly shifting their approach to artificial intelligence, worrying that a push to adopt automatic tools as quickly as possible, especially the automated tools, is sending costs soaring without delivering a real productivity gain. And they said you can use AI to create an enormous amount of volume, noise and waste, and knowing the difference is really an important skill and capability, according to the Australian Financial Review's AI Summit. Well, the thing is, of course, about AI, horses already bolted. Bringing in AI to try and solve your business and your company's issues could actually have a detrimental effect, which might be hard to turn back. Although people have said to me, Phil, what would you do then in your particular job as somebody who takes calls on the radio? You could be replaced any second now by AI. Well, I can tell you, nope, because they tried it with three of them. Claude was given the job to be an AI talkback radio host, and it tried to incite a revolution. Bloody fear-mongering talkback AI. Rage-baiting. And then you had Gemini that was cheerfully detailing horrific tragedies, not being able to tell the difference between, you know, what is a good news story and a bad news story. Didn't think of that. And Grok just got confused, didn't know what to do. I know how it feels. Financial Review. Labour MPs are being urged to dedicate unspent money from their annual communications allowance to promote a new government campaign backing last month's controversial federal budget. MPs were being contacted on Tuesday about helping to fund the ad campaign as the Albanese government moved to further minimise scrutiny of its budget. by allowing just 2 days of public hearings into its overhaul of capital gains tax and curbing of negative gearing before ramming the legislation through the Senate in early July. Two things to take away from that. Let's get it out of the way as quickly as we can, and then we'll go on holiday. Secondly, if you're a Labor MP being urged to dedicate unspent money from your annual communications allowance, it's a little bit like when you go to a shop and they go, how much money would you like to give for this particular charity? And then they look at you and you think, is a dollar enough? And then you end up paying $10. And then your wife goes, did you just pay $10 to that charity? And then you walk down the street in trouble. Hello to my wife if you're listening. One more, let's get to The Age. The Fair Work Commission has approved a pay rise for 4.75% for millions of Australians in the move. Welcomed by unions, but criticised by employer groups, which warn the decision could further inflate inflation, or at least further inflate inflation in general. So if that's you, what are you going to do with your 4.75% pay rise? How much is that going to give you a week? A couple of bucks? Don't spend it on ciggies, whatever you do. All right, 18 minutes past four. There's the front page of the newspapers for you.
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1: Coming up to 22 minutes past four. Jerry in Sutherland. Hello, mate. Phil, did you just say Labor caucus is revolting? I may have done, I don't know. Because apparently a moment ago I said it's May the 7th. And I didn't even realise I'd said that. I don't even know where that came from. Francis just said, did you realise that you said, welcome along, today is May the 7th? I have no idea. I've been in a coma, though. Can I, in you know, my defence, I have been in a coma where I got this flu on Thursday and then didn't actually get out of bed quite seriously until yesterday. What day is it today? It's Wednesday today? I didn't get out of bed till yesterday. That's how bad this flu hit me. And I should have taken the flu injection, but I didn't. I knew winter was coming. I thought, you know, probably as an immunosuppressed person or an immunocompromised person, I should probably take the vaccine. I didn't take it. And boy, do I regret that now. I'm going to talk to a professor about this latest flu and influenza issue as well. And again, I'm not pushing the vaccine down your throat or perhaps in this case into your arm, you know. You do what you think is the right thing to do. However, I would certainly go and get the flu vaccine. It's probably too late now. You know, I've already had the bloody thing. What a shocking flu it turned out to be. But again, I'll talk to a doctor about that a little bit later. But again, you know, he's an epidemiologist. He's probably going to suggest you do it. It's up to you whether or not you decide to get a flu vaccine. But take it from me, I wish I had. There you go. Written and paid for by nobody, but spoken by me. 4:23. Hello, Jack. How you doing? Hey, Phil, I'm doing a story on Waymo, he says. This is Jack, our mate from Channel 9, the driverless taxis potentially coming to Sydney. And also, it's one that I'm sure your listeners will love as well, so let's get on the air and talk about it. By the way, definitely, I would like to talk about it with you as well. So I'll let you contact us. I'll get your people to contact my person, which essentially is Francis, and we'll talk about that because that'll be very interesting to talk about that as well. Something else I wanted to talk about was the upcoming Brisbane Olympics 2032, which is a way away yet. And I said to John Stanley, it was coming up on the show when we did our cross last night, and he said, I suppose it's going to be a whole bunch of whinging and complaining about something. And I said, no. He said, mate, nobody cares. And I said, okay, well, for your information, Dean and Sophie, the hosts of the 4BC Breakfast Show, were talking about this on their show yesterday, and it does have a great deal of interest. Maybe more so for people in Brisbane, I don't know. But I thought I'd speak to Marcus Forth about this, a professor in strategic design at the School of Design at the University of Technology in Brisbane. And I said, Marcus, what's the deal with the Olympics? Is it going to be any good?
10: I think there is a lot of dark clouds on the horizon, Phil.
1: In what way?
10: I think there is a mismatch between the messaging that comes from the government that is making it all look like hunky-dory, we are proceeding, we got to get on with it. There is a level of urgency in order to deliver these games by 2032. But I think what is not really reaching the public is really what's happening and what's brewing as those kind of dark clouds under the surface. So one of the things I'm thinking about is still the contractual obligations that the state of Queensland has entered into. And the other big issue really is cost.
11: Do you think the construction will be ready, though, by 2032?
10: It's going to be a very tough challenge because there's just so many obstacles. And I'm not just talking about the one that is currently being discussed in the media around access to the site itself. I think the whole debacle right now with the state government handing over the land to GICA, the Games Independent Infrastructure Delivery Authority, and putting up a fence around it and turning it into freehold. That is one aspect. But I think the other one that is really still to be scrutinized by people that are actually got expertise in construction is the site itself. So we are being told this is all going ahead. But in the same breath, we're also being told they haven't done any tests. So it's like if you do any kinds of renos, you know, you'd know that there's at some stage a structural engineer that's going to do some digging to check up, you know, the soil and the access paths and what it's actually going to look like in reality, not the artistic render that is providing a particular vision of what the completed product might look like. But I'm talking about the nitty-gritty details of the project management. And my understanding is that those on the inside of that process have a lot of headaches and sleepless nights right now.
11: Do you think that Victoria Park Stadium would have been the better option as opposed to, you know, maybe refitting the Gabba?
10: I don't think having the stadium now at Victoria Park is the best option. I think it's the worst option that they've picked. It has so many different issues surrounding it. The cost explosion at the same time, we are getting this very stock standard pedestrian stadium. If you kind of compare it to other stadiums around the world, we are getting a Toyota Corolla. We're not getting a BMW or Mercedes or Rolls Royce, right? So this is quite a pedestrian quality of the stadium that is just bare bones. And even at that level, the entry price tag is just under $4 billion. And then more conservative estimates that are actually looking at all the flow on costs for this are estimating it will go much higher. I think I've heard figures of $6, $7, or $8 billion. I mean, we've seen other infrastructure projects across the country, including just recently the big schlamassel around Inland Rail, that have all gone over. Also here in Brisbane, we've got projects like Cross River Rail. So I think Australia has, and it's not just limited to Australia, but I think a lot of these very major infrastructure developments, they start with a certain cost figure in order to get the green light, where it's then it appears still very palatable to Treasury and people signing off. But I think everyone in the room is kind of aware, doesn't really, you know, say it out loud, that those budgets are illusionary and they will go up. And so that's probably a case here as well. But I think what's worse is that we're not actually getting what some people might believe is a top-notch stadium. It's going to be something that is very mid-range, IKEA-style stadium.
11: With the costs involved, do you think it might be too expensive for people to go and actually watch these games?
10: That can be another issue that we might see happening. Hard to say between now and 2032. There's, you know, lots of water still going to flow under the bridge. But I think the similar issue just occurred with the LA games for 2028. So the tickets went on sale, and whilst the local population was promised all sorts of priority access to get tickets, there was a lot of backlash because people missed out, and those that were able to get onto the website to try and bid for tickets, they were very expensive. So it is, again, very contrary to some of the messaging that we are hearing, where the Olympics are being communicated in this way of bringing sports closer to the average punter, and especially kids, to kind of say, you know, look at these amazing athletes and this is what you might be able to aspire towards. But then if, you know, the average family isn't able to send, to go to the website to purchase tickets, and even if they are on that side, it's just too expensive for them, then a lot of that kind of messaging is, you know, really just a puff piece. I think it would be much wiser to actually look at that budget and imagine how many sports clubs, how many subsidies we could give to families across the country to send their kids into, you know, a whole bunch of different sporting activities rather than having the stadium. So I think the rhetoric that has been used to kind of say we are investing billions of dollars in a stadium and all of a sudden it will fight obesity and we'll get Australian youth to do more sports, that's just a logical kind of correlation that is not really holding up to scrutiny.
11: Well, they've got 6 years to try and get it right, so we'll watch how the progress is going. Thanks so much for your time, Marcus.
10: No worries. Thank you so much for having me on the program.
11: Marcus Foth, Professor in Strategic Design there at the University of Technology in Brisbane. For our Brisbane listeners, through 4BC, Dean and Sophie, I'm sure, will be champing at the bit to continue that conversation this morning. Meanwhile, in Sydney, get ready for Sydney's Best Breakfast with the mighty Ben Fornham and the crew coming up on 2GB after 5:30, followed by Mark Levy. Now, though, at 21 minutes to 5, let's get our news updates.
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11: Starting in Sydney, good morning, Dusty Fitzpatrick for 2GB.
12: Good morning, Phil. A third person's been charged over a large brawl at an under 17 soccer match in Sydney's southwest. An 18-year-old man had to be treated for a bite to his back after the incident at Revesby. Campers and hikers planning to head out in alpine regions of New South Wales are being warned of blizzard conditions from tonight. A severe weather warning for damaging winds remains in place for the northern, southern and central ranges. And driverless cars could soon be coming to roads in New South Wales. The Telegraph reports bureaucrats are working on a proposed trial of Waymo robo-taxis in Sydney. Thanks, Phil. That is the latest from Sydney.
11: Thank you. We will actually talk to Jack Hahn in just a moment about those new driverless taxis in Sydney as well. But in the meantime, let's go to Brisbane, the 4BC newsroom. And good morning to Georgia Kondek.
13: Good morning, Phil. Well, the partner of former Premier Anastasia Palaszczuk, Dr. Reza Abdib, has been suspended by the medical regulator for 4 weeks nationwide amid multiple charges. The well-known Brisbane weight loss surgeon was charged last month with rape, deprivation of liberty and sexual assault. The state government's watered-down e-scooter and bike legislation will be introduced into Parliament today. The amended reforms will allow children aged up to 17 years to use the devices with parental supervision. It's a backflip on the blanket ban originally planned for all children under 16. And new data has found Queenslanders have lodged nearly 5,000 wildlife collision claims in the last year. While most drivers instinctively swerve when an animal appears, experts warn in doing so can dramatically increase the danger to themselves and other road users. Thanks, Phil. That's the latest here in Brisbane.
1: Thank you, Georgia Condack for 4BC. Wow, what a quandary there. If you see an animal jumping on the road, you risk your own safety. I don't know. I wouldn't want to be in that situation. Obviously, you'd want to try and avoid the animal on the road, wouldn't you? Whew, I'm glad I don't have to make that choice.
0: A sports update. Thanks to West End Motor Group, incorporating Parramatta and Blacktown Mazda. 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
1: Right, speaking about choices that need to be made in cricket. And the Big Bash League, the Melbourne Stars and the Renegades have merged to create one team, much to the dismay of fans, because they haven't got a nickname. What are they going to decide? Melbourne Stars and Renegades. They're going to play as one team at the MCG under navy blue. Well, at least they've got the colour sorted. This now means that Victoria has one team, and Cricket Victoria will sell its second licence. Anybody want to buy themselves a cricket team? The new team will use a combination of players from both teams. However, it's likely many will miss out. So the announcement not only left fans stunned, but the players and the staff as well. It was not the only development in the BBL, with the Sydney Thunder announcing yesterday that England legend and former all-rounder and bloody good bloke who doesn't mind a beer, Freddie Flintoff, will be their new coach. So get ready for some great stories there. Last month, the Sydney Sixers also made a change in the coach, with the former Australian all-rounder James Hopes appointed. With the season starting in December, there's still plenty of time for those teams to prepare and to come up with a name. Melbourne Stars and Renegades. Can they mix the two together and merge that? Stars. Renegade Stars. Nah, it's rubbish, isn't it? Stargades. Stargaders. No, you're right. It's rubbish. Got any more? Anything you can come up with? 0460 873 873. Stargazers? No, again, you're right. That's absolutely rubbish. All right, we'll catch up with Jack Hahn in just a moment, and we'll talk about the latest in terms of these driverless cars, the Waymos. I'll be interested to see what he has to say. And after this, as I mentioned, the flu is on the run and roundabout and rapid, and it's on the way, thanks to me. We'll talk about that next.
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1: It is 22 minutes to 5. Okay, we'll talk more about this Waymo thing in just a sec. People have been sending me some suggestions for the nickname for the Melbourne Stars and Renegades. So what could they call themselves? Well, Anthony says, what about the Mud Rivers? The Melbourne Mud Rivers. I like that. It's creative. Jerry, on the other hand, says, well, okay, why don't you put the two together? So you've got the Melbourne Stars and the Renegades. Why don't you call them the Retrogades? Or even the Retrogrades? Two great choices. I like them. Siv, morning, Siv. You're still awake. I'd love to hear about the driverless car for somebody that's got a vision impairment, because it would be life-changing. Well, let's talk about that when we catch up with Jack in just a moment and the implications of that too. Bruce says Jim Chalmers acts as though he's the one giving the people the 4.75% pay rise. The pay rise is coming from businesses because of high inflation. Caused by you, Jim, Slim Jim. So basically, you're the problem, mate. The pay rise will lead to even more inflation and higher interest rates as well. Hello, Patrick, how are you? Just counted 7 dumped bikes around the Homebush Drive area near IKEA. So watch out for that, because I hope they're not dumped on the road. But, you know, that's another issue they've got to deal with. There's too many issues to deal with. Ruth said, when's the pet vet going to be on? Pet chat just after 5, Ruth. Got some questions for Rob Zammit from maybe you, one of the people. Phil, I weren't sure if you were listening to Mike Jeffries last night. It could have been AI. But then we realised not even AI could replicate his unique accent. That is very true. He has that wonderful voice, doesn't he? It's amazing. All right, so I'll get to more details in just a moment about these Waymo taxis, but now at 19 minutes to 5, what I meant to say when I was trying to get my mouth to work was that the flu is on the rampage. I've been in a fog for the last few days. I'm not saying or pushing that you get a vaccination. It's entirely your choice. But bloody hell, I wish I'd got the flu vaccination. I meant to. And then I put it off. I thought, well, you know, I've still got a bit of time. Bang. Thursday hit me, knocked me out. It certainly was a bad one. And I only surfaced after about 5 days. So I thought I'd have a chat and see exactly where we're at in terms of this latest flu as well. And I spoke to Adrian Easterman, who's the professor of biostatistics and epidemiology at the School of Public Health at the Adelaide University, wanting to know what we know about this latest strand and, you know, how bad it actually is.
22: Well, it's this super K variant, which a lot of people have heard about. So the variant is actually called H3N2, but it's got different flavors. And one of these flavors is super K. And one of the problems with super K is the flu vaccine for last year, 2025, wasn't very well matched to it. That means a lot of people got more sick than usual, and the actual flu season virtually never disappeared, extended right into spring. So that's probably the main reason, is because Super K was the one that hit us badly.
11: Here's a statistic that a lot of people may not realise. In the second half of 2025, influenza killed more Australians a month than COVID. Are we heading towards a similar trajectory this year?
22: It's way too early to tell, Phil. It's a bad start. The number of deaths from flu for the first 2 months this year are much greater than the same period last year. So that's not off to a good start. But really, we simply can't tell. It could well be that COVID really takes off and kills lots of elderly people. It could be RSV, or it could be influenza. All three can be nasty, and all three can be around at the same time. So I think the key message is, for heaven's sake, check your vaccination status, especially if you're elderly. You know, go and get your booster shots.
11: And is there a difference between the vaccination for this flu and for RSV, or would this vaccination cover everything?
22: Each of them is different, and they've all got different sort of regulations about them. So for COVID, basically, if you're over 75, the recommendation is you get a booster every 6 months, and only 13% of over 75s have got their booster in the last 6 months, 13%. So this is why we're seeing, COVID deaths.
11: Okay.
22: In terms of influenza, basically anyone over 65 can get a free flu jab and should. And the new 2026 flu vaccine is actually a much better match to the Super K. So if you would have had your flu jab, Phil, then you would have been far less likely to get severely ill.
11: Now you tell me. See, I've been telling myself this while I've been lying in bed. So with the Super K, is this the one that's affected the Northern Hemisphere? And how much has it mutated since?
22: It hasn't mutated since, or at least not much. It is the same one that did a lot of damage in Europe and even South America. Certainly it hit North America, it hit Europe, and it came to Australia eventually. So, it's just the same one as we've seen before. But as I said, our new vaccine is very well matched to it, so people won't get anywhere near as sick. We didn't talk about RSV, Phil.
11: Yeah, go on.
22: So the RSV, people normally, when they think about RSV, think of young kids and babies because they're the ones who get sick. But in fact, older people also can get very sick with RSV. And the reason is that if they've got an existing illness like a chronic lung disease or a heart problem, then RSV can push them over the edge. So it's very important for elderly Australians to make sure they're up to date with the RSV jab as well. Now, over 75s can get them free, and they should. They're available in most pharmacies. And in fact, people don't know this, but you can actually get all three at the same time if you go to the pharmacy. So I think one of the big issues here is that people basically are either fed up with getting immunized, don't care about these things anymore because of COVID. Mm. They're really not interested. Even my own friends who are elderly and well-educated, I say to them, are you up to date with your flu jab, your COVID jab? No. So what they don't realize is that you can get very seriously ill with any of these three. And another thing that people don't understand is that these vaccines are not designed to stop you from getting infected. None of them do. What they do is they stop you from getting seriously ill and dying. So that's the important message to get across. All of these, especially in people who are elderly, and a lot of your listeners would be elderly. The elderly, those with lots of chronic conditions, and that includes the elderly, of course, people with compromised immune systems, all of them are at very high risk from any of these three respiratory conditions. And the best thing you can possibly do is speak to your GP, find out when your last booster shot was, and get yourself up to date.
11: And the other misnomer, of course, is that healthy people think that they're not going to get this, but everybody's at risk, really, aren't they?
22: They are, although healthy people obviously are nowhere near as at risk as the elderly. Once you get past the age of about 60, your immune system virtually disappears. Unfortunately, I'm in that bracket.
11: Same, yeah.
22: So we have to really rely on vaccination and sometimes being infected to actually prime our immune system. this is why it's so important for elderly people to get vaccinated.
11: Well, you know what? I wish we'd have this conversation 2 weeks ago, but it's probably going to help somebody else out in the meantime. Adrian, thank you so much for your time.
22: You're welcome, Phil. Lovely to speak to you.
1: There you go. Adrian Esterman talking about how flu overtook COVID as Australia's deadliest respiratory virus. 1,700 people last year died as a result of it. It's crazy, isn't it? And Mick just said, Adrian is definitely spot on. My mum in her early 70s was in intensive care 4 weeks ago with RSV. She's very sick, now better, and recently got the vaccine, so I highly recommend that. Well, that's the thing. I should have asked him after the fact, if you've got this latest flu, whether it's worth going to get the vaccination. Bloody hell, I wish I had, beforehand, having spent 4 or 5 days in bed. But, of course, it's a personal choice as well. All I can say is, I hope you don't get ill, because it's a bloody horrible flu that's going around at the moment. 13 minutes to 5. All right, more of your text coming up. And after this, we'll get to Jack Hahn to talk about the Waymo Sydney driverless cars on the way.
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4: Nine to five. Oh, look, my radio girlfriend, Prue McSween, is awake. Hello. Thanks, Prue, for the text you sent me. And also, here's another name for the Melbourne Stars and Renegades, who can't find a nickname now that they've merged. Steve says, what about the Melbourne Molly Grubbers? And also, another one that came in here, Jeff, says, I, like you, Phil, I am a motorcyclist, and I've done regular cross-Australian motorcycle trips. We only ride from about 7 a.m. to 5 p.m. because the wildlife in dark hours is dangerous. And I came close to hitting a deer at midday recently in Bilpin, says Jeff. Well, that's the issue too on the bike, isn't it? You know, you don't want anything to step out in front of you. But that was further to that story we talked about that was in the news update a moment ago from the 4BC newsroom about people not knowing what to do if something steps out, an animal in front of them. And I don't want to be in that situation. Here's a way to perhaps not have to deal with that. Get yourself a driverless taxi. Well, this is what Jack Hahn's on the case with this morning from the Today Show. How are you, buddy? I would like to believe that right now you are reporting from a driverless taxi driving around.
5: Well, Brad, well, truth be told, I've actually stepped foot in one of these driverless cabs in the United States, and it was freaky because it was cutting traffic off and it was driving like an angry Californian. And I thought, if it can drive like that, it can drive like here, that year in Sydney, and this morning in the paper.
4: It
5: certainly is shaping up to be the case. Turns out Transport for New South Wales deep in conversations with this American company to roll out robot taxis on the streets of Sydney. Can you believe it? The future is here, Phil.
4: Yeah, the problem is, of course, they're left-hand drive.
5: Well, that's one of the major things as well, not to mention multiple incidents in the United States. If you're not really familiar with the Waymos, let me bring you up to speed. So there are these fancy-looking cars, quite nice inside. They've got this massive contraption on the top, a whole bunch of radars, lasers, cameras to try and figure out what's going on around them. It works most of the time. Some of the times it's not worked. A case in point where a passenger was taken through an active police siege in Los Angeles. I kid you not. The Waymo just drives through. You've got the LAPD there with their guns out. And you know, American coppers, you don't mess around with them. A suspect on the ground, and the Waymo goes, ah, bugger it, just drive through. That's one instance. A second one, which is not really a laughing matter, was there was a mass shooting in Austin, Texas a few months ago. An ambulance responding to that, the Waymo was trying to do like a three-point turn, almost like it's Austin Powers, and it blocked the ambulance for a good 90 seconds. Some more examples, a little less serious than that one. Imagine being in the back of a Waymo, one of these cabs, a bit of flooding. This happened in Atlanta a few weeks ago, and the Waymo just went full ball into a flooded road. It didn't worry about the old, if it's flooded, forget it. It just went straight through. Imagine being in the back of it. It just went right through at like 60, 70 kilometres an hour. So there are multiple examples of these Waymos buggering up with passengers in the back. Another one I saw this morning while doing a bit of research was getting confused on the light rail tracks in one city in America. Obviously, we've got light rail tracks here in Sydney. So a lot of examples in the United States where these robot taxis muck up. So that's what Transport for New South Wales is going to have to figure out now, how much risk they want to take. And so many questions as well. I mean, how does New South Wales Police Highway Patrol pull it over? I mean, these are questions, right?
4: Yeah, that's it. Well, I did see they had an issue when they had all the traffic lights that went out as a result of some kind of outage in San Francisco, and they were all stopped at intersections because they visually take their indications from things like traffic lights. So the traffic light then says green, it's nose to go through it. If there's no traffic light, or if it starts flashing amber, whatever the case may be, it can't figure that out. And the other thing is, watching people get in it for the first time and sitting in the back seat and completely not being able to figure it out. But there are two schools of thought. One is, would you get into, you know, a driverless car when you don't know what's going to happen? But similarly, when you get into an Uber or anything like that, you also don't know what the driver of the Uber, what condition they're in, how long they've been driving as well. Oh. Still, I would still take a driver over those driverless cars because I look absolutely petrifying.
5: As long as this is a secret between me and you, Phil, I've been in plenty of Ubers at maybe 2 o'clock in the morning on the way home from the pub, and some of those Uber drivers at that time of the morning, I sometimes wonder if the robot would do a better job. But here's a quick question for you, quick quiz. How many laws do you think would need to be changed for the Waymo to be rolled out here in Australia?
4: Do you know the answer? Because I'll have a guess.
5: Yeah?
4: 75?
5: Oh, well, do you know what? 50.
4: Oh, okay. All right. Yeah, well, that actually, yeah, it's still around the ballpark that I expected. So you'll be doing a story on this today, on the Today Show?
5: Well, I was until a few minutes ago. Breaking news, a French national has allegedly driven his car into Hyde Park in the city. So right now, right near St. Mary's Cathedral, Hyde Park, there is a hire car in the water, in the drink. Allegedly a French national doing that this morning at about 4 o'clock.
4: Well, so, you can't even blame the Waymo, yeah.
5: All right, mate, well, I was going to talk about AI, now I'm going to be talking about a real driver allegedly bugging up.
4: Sure, Will Bottom will have more details on that as well. Okay, mate, we'll talk more about the Waymos in the next few days as well. Certainly something to get our teeth into. 4 minutes to 5.
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9: 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But now it's time to get the 5 o'clock update. Let's go to the news.
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10: Good morning, I'm Gabrielle Hodson. Australia is ramping up efforts to help Ukraine, with ADF personnel being sent to train Ukrainian soldiers in Poland. The Defence Minister says it's part of a Norwegian-led multinational operation to deliver training closer to Ukraine's borders. Richard Marles says Australia is continuing to adapt its contributions to make sure support remains practical, relevant and aligned with the most urgent needs. Almost 3 million workers will get pay rises of around 4.75% from next month after a Fair Work Commission boosting the minimum wage. Economists fear it could push interest rates even higher. Wes Lambert from the Restaurant and Cafe Association says small business is already under pressure.
11: Up to 60% of workers in restaurants and cafes are on the award rate. We are the businesses that have the lowest profit margin. We only have 2.6% in cafes, 2.8% in restaurants. We cannot afford to absorb such a high wage increase.
10: A new report from the Climate Campaign.

0: Info about a South Bank burglary where they believe a rideshare driver may have found himself as an unsuspecting getaway driver. Police have released CCTV from the South Bank crime scene. And the equivalent of 45 full-time workers will lose their jobs come November as Lion Australia closes down the Bogues Brewery in Launceston after 145 years. Brewing will reportedly move to Sydney and possibly Queensland. Finance, and the Aussie dollar is buying 71.7 US cents. The Dow Jones is up 237 points and the Nasdaq's down 34.
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0: Marta Kostyuk has defeated Elena Svitolina 6-3, 2-6, 6-2 to reach the semis of the French Open for the first time, where she'll face Russian Mira Andreeva. The 23-year-old spoke about the war in Ukraine, where at least 21 people have been killed in the last day. Kostyuk believes more Russian-born players could protest, like Aussie Daria Kasatkina.
2: You have the greatest example of Daria Kasatkina. You know, when she spoke about it publicly, like people were coming to her parents' apartment and scaring them and stuff like this. But, you know, it didn't stop her from changing nationality. You know, there is nothing that's stopping you if this is something you don't believe in.
0: In the men's quarterfinals, Czech Jakub Menšík is currently on court against Brazilian Joel Fonseca, while Alexander Zverev has beaten Rafa Hola. The Aussies have scored 9 for 231 in their one-day international in Lahore, beating Pakistan by 41 runs. And Greater Western Sydney is trying to secure the services of Tom Green long-term, offering the AFL midfielder a seven-year deal. It comes as the 25-year-old is actively chased by the AFL's 19th team, the Tasmania Devils. And that's the latest in news and in sport.
3: 2CC weather, Alexander Watson Insulation. Canberra's cold. Your house doesn't have to be.
4: Got an overnight low of 7 degrees, showers tomorrow, a top of 12. Thursday, more showers and a top of 11 degrees. Friday, a partly cloudy day and a top of 14. Saturday, morning frost, then a sunny day, 14 degrees.

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1: I can tell you with great authority that today is in fact June the 3rd and not May the 7th, like I said earlier on. 131873 is the phone number. We're getting ready for the big breakfast shows on their way. Sydney's Best Breakfast coming up at 5.30 on 2GB with Ben Fordham, followed by Mark Levy. 5.30 in Brisbane, Dean Miller and Sophie Formica on the way. 7 minutes past five and it is cold pretty much everywhere, especially at the moment in Canberra. You're waking up to 9 degrees, but it feels like 2 degrees at the moment. 16 in Brisbane, but it feels like 16. And in Sydney at the moment, 14 degrees, but it feels like 9 degrees. On the text, 0460 873 873, Edith says, Phil, who pays for the brave cave divers? You know, the ones that risk their life and limb to rescue those people stuck down deep in difficult caves where they may never, ever, or shouldn't have gone in the first place as well. That's true, Edith, but I guess as is the case for anybody that, you know, goes out and saves lives, I don't think they'd be obviously thinking about the cost of it to themselves, even in terms of personal safety. This one that came in from Gary. Phil, Gary's in the Blue Mountains, he said, talking about these driverless cars and taxis, especially the Waymos that you were talking to Jack Hahn about before, will these driverless taxis come with the authentic armpit and stale ciggy smell? Well, I don't know. But this one also came in from Michael, who says, Phil, will these driverless cabs cut people off, go through flood water, not stopping for police, and perhaps even rip passengers off? Because then it would be like a real taxi, says Michael from Razorback. Well, I would like to think that in the Waymos, actually, you get in there and you have a choice of the conversation that you have or don't have. So, you know, you've perhaps got a little button on the desk and you can have, you know, taxi driver talks about politics and you press the button and it starts, oh, bloody hell, mate, don't you start me about Alba. Crikey, I've had a gutful. Or you could just get, you know, taxi driver talks about the weather. Oh, mate, this rain, hey? Bloody hell, don't talk to me about how cold it is. Or you could press a button and it could talk to you about how it ended up being a taxi driver. Well, yeah, I used to be a professor and I also studied science because if you noticed, although that's primarily Uber car drivers, that they're all former professors and also former astrophysicists as well. But anyway, Michael, Razorback, I did enjoy your sense of humour, my friend. This one that came in from Bruce. It's super cold, very windy in the upper Blue Mountains. I'll be wearing thermals today and my duck down jacket as well. And what about Phil? This one from Gary, when it regards the Melbourne Stars and Renegades merging and trying to come up with a nickname. Why don't they call themselves the Melbourne Renter Stars? I think they could. David says, hey, Phil, that new Brisbane Olympic Stadium, hopefully with the official beginning of construction, we can cross that line off in the sand and stop blaming the CFMEU and also the previous ALP government for every problem. Messrs. Crucifilli and Joe Biocchi-Peterson. That was Dave from Cannon Hill. How are you, mate? And I think I've got one more that I should get to before we get to Vet Chat. And this is from Maddie. It's a bit harsh, that doctor saying the immune system is gone by 60, Phil. There are many natural therapies to follow to boost immunity, not against vaccine, but against all kinds of things. Those messages should be conveyed. Thank you so much for that. And also, Ruth says, I suppose Vet Chat will not be on for a few weeks. Public holiday on Monday. Well, no, it's on today, now, Ruth, especially for you, because the good vet, Dr. Rob Zammit, joins us to answer your questions. In the true tradition of a taxi driver, morning, mate. Cold enough for you?
2: Oh, yeah, but winter's announcing itself, isn't it?
1: Right? Well and truly, that's it.
2: Hope you've got the morning coffee, everybody, or tea, or whatever warm drink you want. Well, boy, oh boy.
1: My cat's decided to grow a lot of extra fur, so it knows it's on the way.
2: Yep, exactly right.
1: Got some good questions this week. One that came in from Kate, who says, my little boy wants a pet rabbit. What's your advice?
2: Oh, absolutely. Rabbits can be really good little pets and get it very young. You can house train them. I've had a lot of friends that house train their rabbits, so they go into a litter box and do their business and come out. So that's one thing I would be really doing. Yep. Just get a big tray with a big cage with litter all in it and make it smaller and smaller till he can come out of the cage and he goes looking for that litter box. So they're good that way. And so it's been shown any child that grows up with a pet has a lot more empathy and learns more responsibility.
1: Of course.
2: Nothing new. Nothing new. And you know, if you haven't got empathy, you haven't got compassion. And we need a lot of that in this world. So I'm all for it. I mean, remember, you're going to be responsible as a parent for take it to the veterinarian for vaccinations, check out things about worming and the like. But all in all, it's not a bad idea. But I wouldn't make it necessarily an outdoor rabbit, believe it or not.
1: Right, okay.
2: I would think seriously about house training it and making it indoor for your little boy.
1: Is there anything outside of what you would normally have with a cat or a dog that you'd have to be aware of?
2: Well, just different vaccines, which your vet will take care of.
1: Yep.
2: Occasional worming. Remember, these are really strict herbivores, so you've got to watch. Get the right pellets for them because the teeth can grow very badly if they don't have something hard to chew on. So ensure you've got some hard pellets for them to chew, plus other things that you would feed them. You know, careful with your leftovers. Don't go giving them onions and things like that. Not too much lettuce. That will give them diarrhea. People think, oh, it's green. Rabbits eat all my lettuce in the garden, so they give them lettuce. But not necessarily too much lettuce is not good for them. Just balance in the diet. And there's lots and lots of good experts there that will help them.
1: Where do you get them from? Pet shops?
2: Pet shops tend to be the main place that I've seen. Right. You can get rabbit breeders. I know, would you believe it's Sydney Royal Easter Show? They not only have rabbit displays and judging rabbits, but they have a rabbit jumping competition.
1: Okay, well, I guess they do jump, do they?
2: And it's so popular. People come around from everywhere to watch this rabbit jumping competition, and they are really neat watching them go through their paces. So you can do quite a bit. If you Google, I guess, the New South Wales Rabbit Association, you'll probably get a lot of information and people that would sell you a rabbit that's very young, the right one that's healthy to start with.
1: And how do they get along with the other pets in the house? Okay.
2: Well, dogs need to be trained to leave the rabbit alone.
1: Yeah, right.
2: Cats just view them as prey, so there can be issues.
1: Okay, all right. Let's get on to this one from Annabelle. Can pets catch colds, and what can you do to help them, and how would you know?
2: Yes, absolutely. Cats especially. We vaccinate cats for different colds that they can get. They can get one that lasts them all their life, basically. It comes and goes. It's not always there, but it's a feline herpes virus, which when they get that, you know it because they're sneezing, they go off their food, they can have red eyes and the discharge from the eyes. There's quite a few respiratory viruses that cats and dogs can get. Dogs can get, they don't get influenza the way we get. In America, mind you, there is canine influenza in America. That virus is there. But we, with our quarantine laws and prevention of getting them crossing the border, we haven't had it in Australia at this stage. So it's been pretty good that way. Just look out for the usual thing with dogs. They get a thing called kennel cough, we call it, and they cough and rasp so badly. People often ring and say, oh, my dog's got something stuck in his throat.
1: Oh, okay.
2: And it's not, it's kennel cough. It gets so bad. I've had doctors and nurses say, no, he's definitely got something stuck in his throat. And they come in and you x-ray and show them the inflammation and nothing stuck in his throat. And one way you can tell with kennel cough, if you gently massage the windpipe, that often in bad cases it elicits a cough because it is the upper respiratory tract and especially the windpipe that becomes very inflamed. The treatment for those sort of things, your vet will give antibiotics and anti-inflammatories. Keep them warm. Warmth is king with cats and dogs if they get bad colds and things, and they tend to get over it quite okay. But you do have to watch it. You can vaccinate, but vaccine is a bit like our COVID vaccine. Mm. You know, it stops them getting bad cases of it. It doesn't necessarily stop them getting it.
1: Well, let's hope that our cats and dogs aren't anti-vaxxers. I got one more here that came in from Grant as well. Grant's in Cabramatta. It says, my 5-year-old Ginger Tom has a black nose. It's got blacker and blacker as he's got older, and I was told it's nothing to worry about, but he wants to make sure through you.
2: Sure. Well, no, he's quite right. Mostly cats' noses do change colour as they get older. More often than not, they actually go lighter and lighter and pinker, and that becomes a problem because they can get sunburned and cancers.
1: Right.
2: A cat with a black nose, you think, perfect. it's not uncommon. There's a condition that refers to, but it has no harm whatsoever for your cat. And be thankful, because if your cat's out in the sun, that nose, that's where they often get sun cancers. They won't get it if they've got a black nose.
1: That's good to know. I will let you go and get yourself a nice hot chocolate. And thank you for everything you do for our little furry humans too.
2: My pleasure, Phil. Nice to talk to you.
1: There he goes, our good vet. Dr. Rob Zammit there with your vet chat for this week. Got any questions for Rob for next week? Well, please text them through to me now, 0460 873 873. Although, as I always say, if your pet's in distress, you know, and it's serious, take it to a vet. Otherwise, anything else that you'd like to ask the good vet, by all means do, 0460 873 873. And maybe you're considering now getting a rabbit for your kids. 18 minutes past five.
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1: 21 minutes past five, getting ready for the great breakfast experience that is Ben Fordham, Sydney's best breakfast show on 2GB at 5.30. And, of course, Sophie and Dean at 4BC, 5.30, 5.21 now. House rabbits, Phil, will eat through cables and cords and all electrical cords and need to be rabbit-proofed, otherwise fried rabbit. What are you, Glenn Close? Thank you for the text. This one from Grant. Grant, I hope you heard the text that I read last week. You sent that for Rob Zammit, because you sent it to me again, and we did get the answer to that too. Hey, Phil, everything about AI scares me. They're taking it way too far. too far, says Marie. I thought about calling you to chat about it because my concerns are too much to put in a text. Call any night you want, Marie. Not that I'm an expert about AI, but, you know, I've read a lot about it and I'm a bit like you. I'm a bit concerned about the advances in AI. Also, but then again, I'm paranoid of everything, including the people that keep following me. Gary Wadalba, how are you? I do like the combined name that you've got for the Melbourne Stars and the Renegades, but of course I can't say the W word on the radio, but the Melbourne W word is your answer to that. Brad says, Phil, do you know they're talking about the drivers' cars on the Gold Coast? They've been talking about drones flying around with no pilot in it. So, you know, maybe you could have a car with no pilot on it as well. All right, 0460 873 873 is the number. And we'll have a quick look at your finance update and also the cost of the petrol as well. Now, I don't have tomorrow morning Luke Boner joining me, but there is something I'd like to talk to you about, and there's a gentleman called Albert Palazzo, who's a professor at the School of Humanities and Social Sciences at the University in Canberra. Now, he's written an article that's in the latest edition of The Conversation. He says that Australia's been the victim of an AUKUS bait and switch, and he said basically we're being sold a bit of a furphy here. And a naval defence expert, I notice, has called for calm after critics have trashed Canberra's plan to buy three second-hand Virginia-class submarines from the United States. Meanwhile, the South Australian senator, the former senator Rex Patrick, said the decision to buy three used subs was a coming of truth for us. Maybe, and he told this to Ben Fordham on 2GB yesterday, for the past 3 years, anyone who's bothered to look into the US submarine industrial base has known that we were never going to get Virginia-class submarines for the Royal Australian Navy. This is the first crack in the dam for a very expensive facade. So I'll talk to Albert about that tomorrow. And in the place of Luke Boner, I'd like to take your calls on this. Do you think that maybe we've been too trusting? Maybe we should continue to be trusting in terms of our relationship with America, you know, to keep the wolves at bay. And then that beggars the question, who exactly are the wolves? Because we jump immediately to our favourite suspects. But maybe, according to Albert, we're looking in the wrong direction. So that's tomorrow morning, if you're up and about, and hopefully you will be.
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1: And when I say hopefully you will be, hopefully you've got this flu that's going around. I hope I haven't given it to everybody over the radio. To finance, the Australian share market dipped yesterday amid conflicting messages from the US and Iran on a diplomatic resolution to ending the war, as retail stocks tumbled on a higher than expected wage increase. So the ASX 200 index lost 5 points or 0.1% to 8,724.40 after tumbling more than 1.2%. The Australian dollar currently buying 72 US cents and 53 British pence. How are we going with the petrol? I haven't had a chance to have an eye on this. Every time I go, I end up spending more money on my wife's go-kart. Yeah, it's around about the $1.76.77 mark. Perth's down to $1.66, Adelaide $1.69, and your national average for diesel is $2.17. So at this stage, you know, nobody's really paying that much more than we were a couple of weeks ago, perhaps even down in the occasional area as well. We'll keep an eye on that for you. 5:26.
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19: 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How good's winning, Daryl?
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3: All right, coming up to 5.30, I'm going to walk around and infect the entire breakfast show now. It's all part of my plan to actually end up being the host of the breakfast show, you know, just by poisoning them with my flu. Get ready, Ben Fordham, I'm coming to give you a kiss. And also, that's 2GB's Best Breakfast on the way, and Dee Miller and Sophie on the way on 4BC as well. Have a fantastic day. Stay warm. I'll catch you back here at midnight.
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4: It's 11 degrees in Canberra, 4 in the Snowy Mountains and 11 degrees in Goulburn. From the Capital Radio Newsroom, good morning. I'm Tia Priest-Willamott. The Defence Minister has announced Australian personnel will train Ukrainian soldiers in Poland. Within the next month or so, the ADF will partner with a Norwegian-led multinational operation to deliver training closer to Ukraine's borders and better meet the war-torn nation's operational requirements. Since the start of Russia's full-scale invasion, Australia has provided more than $1.7 billion in support for Ukraine. The use of force by New South Wales police is under question after a number of high-profile incidents, including one with a Canberra raider. Caitlin Lewis reports.
5: It follows an ABC investigation which showed a series of graphic incidents, including a woman experiencing a mental health episode being beaten by officers and the arrest of raider Tom Starling. There are calls for a police watchdog to have its powers increased after the allegations surfaced. Greens MP Sue Higginson said the process for police investigation incidents isn't working and that there's a culture of cover-ups and unbridled power in the police force. In 2020, Starling was at a 21st birthday party, was punched by a number of officers to the point of appeared unconsciousness and was charged by police. The charges were later dropped and two officers involved will go to trial later this year. Caitlin Lewis, Capital Radio News.
4: A new report from the Climate Council says a surge in Australian data centre construction driven by artificial intelligence risks pushing up power bills and increasing pollution. The document shows Australia is already a global investment hotspot, second only to the US, with 162 data centres in operation and more than 90 in the pipeline. New data from the Australian Bureau of Statistics shows dwelling approvals fell across the jurisdictions in April. In the ACT, just 127 new commencements were approved. The ACT's Property Council's Ashley Berry says it could soon spell danger.
6: But what concerns me with this low number is we're normally one low month, one high month. This was supposed to be our high month and it hasn't eventuated.
4: Coppens Crossing is set to face temporary road closures. Taking place from June 15th till June 17th, the road will be closed to install bridge safety barriers. Infrastructure Canberra's Anthony Haraldson says it's for everyone's safety.
7: So what we're looking at is really, it's about the safety of motorists as well as the workers themselves. So that closure will be in place for that that period, and that's between Holborough Avenue and Hazel Hawk Avenue. And many of your listeners will be familiar with the detours that we have in place.
8: Sports Update.
4: Marta Kostyuk defeated Elena Svitolina 6-3, 2-6, 6-2 to reach the semis of the French Open for the first time, where she'll face Russian Mira Andreeva. The 23-year-old spoke about the war in Ukraine, where at least 21 people have been killed in the last day. Kostyuk believes more Russian-born players could protest, like Aussie Daria Kasatkina.
8: We have a greatest example of Daria Kasatkina. When she spoke about it publicly, like people were coming to her parents' apartment and scaring them and stuff like this, but you know, it didn't stop her from changing nationality. You know, there is nothing that's stopping you if this is something you don't believe in.
4: And Fremantle forward Josh Treacy will find out in the morning if he's won a challenge over a staging fine. With around 9 minutes left in Saturday's win over Brisbane, Treacy was outmarked in a contest by Lions skipper Harris Andrews. Treacy dove forward after some contact from Andrews and ended up on his stomach, but the umpire awarded the mark and play continued. And that's the latest from the Capital Radio newsroom.
2: 2CC weather. Alexander Watson Insulation. Canberra's cold. Your house doesn't have to be.
4: Showers today in a top of 13. Similar conditions tomorrow and 11 degrees. 14 the top on Friday and partly cloudy. Then a morning frost before a mostly sunny day on Saturday and 14 degrees. Right now it's 11 in Page. It's 11 in Dixon. And it's currently 11 degrees in Fisher.
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12: Good morning, Canberra. It's 24 to 6 on this Wednesday, the 3rd of June. Good to be with you this morning. 6255 1206, the number if you want to join us, or get us via text on 0488 266 266 and let us know what's on your mind, Canberra. Well, you know that I've often lamented the system of government here in the ACT, not only the Hare Clark system, our electoral system that effectively is geared towards mediocrity, but the system in and of itself that renders the nation's capital's own government as a glorified council. Now, because of those two things, I've often argued that it's impossible for us to get the quality of people we need to effectively run this territory. And I've often argued that what should happen is the National Capital Authority should do what it does and look after the nationally significant institutions, basically the parliamentary triangle, give or take. And then the rest of the ACT should be absorbed back into New South Wales, where at least we have a critical mass professional government to run the show. Now, I know you might say, oh, well, the New South Wales government's not always good. No, but even when it's bad, it still runs effectively. It can still run hospitals. It can still run schools. It can still run, make sure there's enough police on the beat. The ACT cannot do that. It does not have the capacity. But I've got to say, we are in such a parlous state at the moment here in the ACT, it's not funny. We are staring down the barrel of a budget that's going to be handed down next week that will be absolutely disastrous. We've got a government that has failed on every single level. But I ask, what is the alternative? Because my idea of being absorbed back into New South Wales is not going to happen until you get a federal government that realises that self-government in the ACT has been an abject failure and determines that it's going to do something about it. Well, then we are stuck with the 25 unemployable Muppets, as I call them. Now, that's not to say all of them are unemployable. There's a few there that probably could get a job somewhere else. Very few, indeed, and certainly not on the money they're getting at the moment. But we are staring down the barrel of this continuing on beyond the next election at 2028. Now, we know we have fixed terms here, so we can't change the government early. unless, of course, there's some sort of lack of confidence on the floor of the Assembly. But who is the alternative? The current opposition is not it. In fact, they are worse than the government. That's the reality of it. That if the Canberra Liberals were to win the next election, the ACT would go back even further, backwards even further. The Greens are not the answer. So I ask you this question, and whilst I am largely critical of One Nation as a political movement, for the simple reason that they don't have the answers, they have the questions but not the answers, here in the ACT, maybe that is the answer. Because we are talking about a glorified council, and having a few One Nation members on that council probably wouldn't hurt. What are your thoughts on that? Now, I personally think the way things are going, the current trajectory, that One Nation will pick up 4 seats at the next territory election, more than likely at the expense of the Canberra Liberals, possibly at the expense, in some cases, of the Greens. But it's going to be a very, very different looking assembly next time. And what does that mean? It probably means that the Barr government will continue on, not under Andrew Barr's leadership. I imagine he will go and Chris Steele will be anointed the successor. God help us all. But what is the answer? Because I look at it now, and we're going to talk about, there's a story that we will break on this program later this morning that just goes to show you what a parlous state our assembly is in and how the inmates are running the asylum and nobody is actually leading. And when all you've got to do is look around Canberra to see that that's the case. Our roads are not up to scratch. The lawns don't get mowed. Our hospitals don't operate properly. We don't have enough police. Our schools are going to close on Thursday. At what point do we wake up to ourselves and say, we've got to try something different? Unfortunately, the something different that's on offer at the moment is even worse. So until we actually start to take notice of what we're doing when we go into the ballot box, this will continue on. Now, good people do run for the Assembly. We just don't elect them. We need to start doing our own homework and saying, oh, well, I'm not going to follow the ticket. I'm not going to follow the how to vote card. I'm going to look at the individuals and say, you know what? These are the people we need representing us in the Assembly. Because that's the only option in the short term until the federal government decides to shut the joint. Let's get talking, Canberra.
13: I'm the unsilent majority,
12: Big Mouth. Well, see, here's an example. The ACT government apparently, and this will come out in the budget, has committed an extra $1.34 billion over the next 7 years to construct a state-of-the-art medical hub at the North Canberra Hospital campus. It'll bring the total project funding close to $1.5 billion over a decade. Now, that's great, but they told us it was only going to cost $1 billion, and Calvary said they could do it for $500 million. So somehow we have tripled the cost of this since we stole the hospital. Now, apparently it's going to feature a new 7-storey clinical services facility designed to modernise infrastructure that was originally built in 1979. Okay. The government emphasises that the upgrades are highly necessary to meet the territory's growing medical demands. That may very well be the case. There'll be an injection of over 200 inpatient beds, 300 treatment spaces, an expanded emergency department, 14-bed intensive care unit, and advanced surgical operating theatres into the territory's healthcare pipeline. Great. Beyond patient care units, the master plan addresses notorious precinct congestion by adding more than 700 parking spaces, updating major intersections along Hayden Drive, and establishing a 100-place childcare centre. Initial planning and blueprints designs have wrapped up, paving the way for preliminary works already kicking off on site, while heavy structural construction is to begin in 2027-28 financial year. This thing will blow out both in budget and timeline, and it's already triple what Calvary said they could do it for. Fair dinkum. As I mentioned earlier, Canberra families are now scrambling for alternative childcare options following an announcement that public schools and preschools across the territory will close due to an impending full-day stop work strike by educators. Now, this is all the government's fault. Now, I'm not suggesting that the ambit claims put forward by the education union are all acceptable or viable, but at least sit down and talk to them. And that's the problem. The government will not sit down and talk to these people. And still, the question needs to be asked, how is it that we are over our staffing budget, but we're understaffed? How does that work? That you don't have enough teachers, but you're paying too much for the teachers you've got, and they're not necessarily being paid any exorbitant amounts of money. Now, we do have some of the highest paid teachers in the country. I got no problem with that. But the maths just doesn't add up. And that's the problem with everything this ACT government does, is the maths doesn't add up. And then there's no response from the opposition. They don't have a policy. They don't have any policies. And their argument is, oh, plenty of time before the next election. Well, how's that gone from the last 24 years? Goodness me. And then we keep copping it. Canberra residents will be facing an average $91 annual spike on their water and sewerage statements over the next month. The Independent Commission, the Competition Regulatory Commission approved the 6.3% hike, attributing the rise to persistent national inflation metrics and stricter utility compliance standards. Icon Water defended the increase by noting that regulatory adjustments and rising baseline infrastructure costs necessitated a matching tier of consumer pricing. So who cops it? Us, as always. Now, at a broader level, we had the Fair Work Commission hand down a decision yesterday lifting the award wage by 4.75% and the national minimum wage by 6% starting on the 1st of July, which means the lowest paid workers in the country will see their hourly rate bump up to $26.44. Now, it's designed to throw a lifeline to workers who are battling with persistent cost of living crises. However, it's inflationary and will only exacerbate the cost of living crisis. I've got no problem with people getting a pay rise. But when that pay rise is higher than the inflation rate, it adds to inflation. And we're going to talk later this morning about how it is actually going to actively increase the cost of building new homes. Well, wasn't the whole idea to get more people into homes? Apparently not. But then tensions within the Fair Work Commission have spilled directly into the public arena. President Justice Adam Hatcher felt compelled to issue a formal declaration clarifying his standard. He confirmed that being completely cleared of internal misbehaviour allegations. So you got to wonder, all of these organisations that are going through all of this drama, are we getting the right answers? 6255-1206. There's plenty of other things to talk about this morning. We'll talk about the latest polling this morning that shows One Nation is on track to outstrip Labor at the next election. And there's an internal rebellion within the federal government over the AUKUS deal. We'll also talk about this new independent AUKUS review that's been set up by a bunch of people who we already know what they're going to say. They're going to come out and say, can it? Just by the very people that are on this committee. Extraordinary, isn't it? 6255-1206. If there's something else you want to talk about, give us a call. If you want to send us a text, 0488-266-266. If you want to email us, head to 2cc.net.au and click on the feedback icon. It is 14 minutes to 6 o'clock.
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4: The Defence Minister has announced Australian personnel will train Ukrainian soldiers in Poland. The use of force by New South Wales police is under question after a number of high-profile incidents, including one with a Canberra raider. And Coppens Crossing is set to face temporary road closures from June 15th till June 17th. And in sport, Master Kostyuk has defeated Elena Svitolina 6-3, 2-6, 6-2 to reach the semis of the French Open for the first time.
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12: It is 11 minutes to 6 o'clock, mostly cloudy and windy with occasional rain and drizzle, mainly early in the day with a high of 13 degrees today. Strong winds subsiding tonight, occasional rain and drizzle in the evening, otherwise cloudy with a low of 7. Right now it's cloudy and 11, but feels like 6 degrees with north to northwesterly winds 28 kilometres an hour and wind gusts about the same. There is a severe weather warning for damaging winds for parts of the Snowy Mountains in the Australian Capital Territory. This will continue through till about 1 o'clock today. Just if you're in, particularly if you're in the higher areas, there could be potential blizzards and winds averaging 80 to 90 kilometres an hour with peak gusts of up to 110 kilometres an hour. That's above 1900 metres this morning. So just be aware of that. As we move forward, looking ahead to tomorrow, we're expecting a couple of morning showers and a windy early day with a top of 11 degrees before it starts to warm up again on Friday. Sunshine and a few clouds and 14. Hazy sunshine and 14 on Saturday and hazy sunshine and 15 on Sunday. We won't get any sort of more rain until towards the end of next week, so looking like it's going to be reasonably good. We've got a lot to get through this morning. Josh Fear, the National Policy Director for Palliative Care Australia, is going to join us. They are concerned about proposed NDIS changes that risk leaving people with life-limiting illnesses without essential support. Simon Croft from the Housing Industry Association says the wage ruling will increase housing costs and hit small builders hardest. And that's always the thing, isn't it, with these wage rises, is they're all well and good for big businesses, but they never take into account how they're going to impact small business. Leanne Cassley, the member for Yerribee, is going to join us with some very big news later this morning after 7:30. And the CEO of property tracking company InfoTrack, Lee Bailey, is going to join us. We're a month out for the new rules that are going to change every single property transaction in Australia. Lee will give us his opinion on how that's all going to work. Before we get to that, though, let's have a look at what's making some local news. New figures from the Australian Bureau of Statistics show dwelling approvals declined across most jurisdictions in April. In the ACT, only 127 new homes were approved to commence construction during the month. Property Council ACT Executive Director Ashley Berry says the figures account for all housing types. That's frightening. Absolutely frightening. ACT households are being warned to expect an increase of 6.3% in their water bills. The rise comes after the Independent Competition and Regulatory Commission approved a price increase that was higher than many had anticipated. Icon Water's Davina McCormick says the revenue collected from customers is reinvested into maintaining and delivering water services. Well, you would hope so, wouldn't you? And the full-day public school staff strike is just over a week away following last month's two-hour stop work action. Tensions have been growing amid negotiations on a new enterprise agreement. ACT Branch President of the Australian Education Union, Angela Burrow, says the government still hasn't got an offer to put on the table. I mean, fair dinkum. Like I say, sit down and talk to these people. That'd be a good start.
2: 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Sports Shorts.
12: Well, the Raiders team list is in for their Friday night clash against the Roosters. Dane Laurie has been named in the centres with Seb Chris ruled out due to concussion. Jaden Brayley returns to the squad at lock after missing out last week. The Brumbies have received a welcome boost for their final showdown with the Wellington Hurricanes with the news that winger Corey Toole has signed a two-year deal to stay with the club until the end of the 2028 season. Toole agreed to a one-year extension last year, allowing him to weigh up his future before the World Cup. The 26-year-old says he's incredibly excited to extend his time with the Brumbies and Rugby Australia, calling Canberra home. And Marta Kostyuk defeated Elena Svitolina 6-3, 2-6, 6-2 to reach the semis of the French Open for the first time, where she'll face Russian Mira Andreeva. The 23-year-old spoke about the war in Ukraine, where at least 21 people have been killed in the last day. Kostyuk believes more Russian-born players could protest, like Aussie Daria Katsakina. That's what's making sport news this morning.
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12: It's Mabo Day today, a significant day on with regards to property rights. World Bicycle Day, National Egg Day. Every day is National Egg Day for me. I have at least three eggs a day. National Chocolate Macaroon Day. Love Conquers All Day. Maybe. National Simp Day. Insect Repellent Awareness Day. You know what I reckon these days? You put on when I was in at Ayers Rock a few years ago, you put on the AeroGuard and it's just like a dare to the flies. They was like, yeah, you reckon that's going to work, do you, son? National Stuffed Shrimp Scholars Day, World Clubfoot Day and International Sommelier Day. So to all of the sommeliers out there, I hope you have a nice tipple. So they are the national days for Wednesday, the 3rd of June. Now, I've got some tickets to give away today, in fact, every day this week, to the Australian Rock Collective performing Eagles' legendary album Hotel California live at Llewellyn Hall on the 14th of June. Tickets are available at livenation.com.au, but I'll give two double passes away later today. I'll tell you what, and you got to pay attention. When I play an Eagles song, any Eagles song, it'll be from Hotel California, from the album. The first caller through on 6255 1206 can win a double pass to go and see the Australian Rock Collective performing the Eagles at Llewellyn Hall. We'll give away a double pass, two double passes today and one double pass tomorrow and Friday as well. Let's have a look at some famous birthdays, shall we? I think we should.

The one and only Tony Curtis is having a birthday today, or would have been having a birthday today. Born in the Bronx, New York, as Bernard Schwartz in 1925. He died aged 85 in 2010, known for some of his, well, his best-known films, The Prince, Who Was a Thief, Houdini, The Defiant Ones, Some Like It Hot, Spartacus. How good was Spartacus? And The Boston Strangler. Chuck Barris, born in Philadelphia, Pennsylvania in 1929. He died aged 87 back in 2017. The US compere and creator of several TV game shows. He hosted The Gong Show from 1976 to 1980.

0: How good is the Gong Show? 6255 1206, give us a call. It's also Ian Hunter's birthday today. He's 87 today, the UK vocalist and guitarist with the band Mott the Hoople. But he did have his biggest solo hit in 1975 with Once Bitten, Twice Shy. And Dame Penelope Wilson is 80 today. She was Harriet Jones in Doctor Who. That's enough of that. It is 2.5 minutes to six.
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11: It's 11 degrees in Canberra, but feels like six. Showers today going for a top of 13. From the Capital Radio Newsroom, good morning. I'm Tia Priest-Willamott. The opposition says criticism of the AUKUS defence pact among Labor MPs is very concerning. Backbencher Ed Husic argues the US has changed the goalposts and that opens an opportunity to reevaluate the deal. America will now provide Australia with second-hand submarines until we're ready to manufacture the vessels ourselves. Shadow Defence Minister James Patterson argues Mr. Husic's comments undermine the project.
12: Richard Miles needs to show leadership. When he's back in Australia today, he needs to haul Ed Husic into line and demonstrate that the Labor government is 100% behind AUKUS and will deliver it on time and on budget as promised.
11: Households in the ACT are set to pay a little bit extra on their water bill. It comes as the Independent Competition and Regulatory Commission approved a higher-than-expected price hike. Icon Water's Davina McCormick says the price customers pay goes back into providing water.
13: They're required to be able to deliver our essential services that keep Canberra's water safe, reliable and ready for the future. So those prices recovered from customers are essential to maintaining those critical services.
11: A full-day public school staff strike is just over a week away following last month's two-hour stop-work action. Tensions have been growing amid negotiations on a new enterprise agreement. ACT branch president of the Australian Education Union, Angela Burrows, says the government still hasn't got an offer to put on the table.
14: Oh, look, what does it say? That they don't think that they're going to have anything to come to the table with. Yep, that's disappointing.

0: personality going down the slide at the annual AFL Big Freeze on Monday. The event takes place every year at the MCG and aims to raise money and awareness for Fight MND.
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0: The Dow Jones is up 260 points this morning at 51,338. Gold is selling at $4,483 an ounce, and one Australian dollar is buying 71.79 US cents.
1: Sports update.
0: The Canberra Raiders team list is in for their Friday night clash against the Roosters. Dean Laurie has been named in the centres, with Sebastian Chris ruled out due to concussion. Jaden Brayley also returns to the squad at lock after missing out last week. The Parramatta Eels have chosen not to play Mitchell Moses in Monday's clash with the Bulldogs, casting doubt on his availability for Origin 2. The club insists it's just giving him extra time to recover from his hamstring injury and says there hasn't been a setback. And James Hurd insists he hasn't spoken with Essendon president Andrew Welsh about the vacant coaching job. And that's the latest from the Capital Radio newsroom.
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3: Morning, I'm Brooke Shen with the latest Canberra traffic around the State Circle. Travel time to Queanbeyan via Canberra Avenue will take you 13 minutes. De Campbell roadworks affecting Anzac Park, eastbound from Page Street to Proven Street. Roadworks will kick off there from 9:30am until 2:30pm today. Gas pipeline works underway through Gungahlin, closing Gundaroo Drive westbound between Horse Park Drive and Palin Street. Headed out of the capital this morning on the Monero Highway, getting a good run southbound through Theodore. For 24/7 roadside assistance, that's here to help, not just tow. 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
2: 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Canberra's cold. Your house doesn't have to be.
0: Showers today in a top of 13, similar conditions tomorrow and 11 degrees, 14 the top on Friday and partly cloudy, then a morning frost before a mostly sunny day on Saturday and 14 degrees. Right now it's 11 in Throsby, 11 in Turner, and it's currently 11 degrees in Torrens.
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0: 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Rain comes on steady, hot and strong. It just keeps on and on.
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3: It's 7 minutes past six on this Wednesday, the 3rd of June. Quite a bit to talk about this morning. You might have seen this story doing the rounds that, the taxpayer-funded media organisation that we all have to pay $1 point something billion a year for, they've just given Grace Tame her own podcast. I don't know what to say about it. I mean, it's just, you know, when you've got an organisation that we pay over $1 billion a year for and they thumb their nose at us every time as if, well, you don't matter. What we will tell you is what matters. You got to say you've lost the plot, haven't you? 6255 1206. But, you know, the inmates have been running the asylum at the ABC for a long time.

0: As I mentioned earlier this morning, the ACT government has pledged a further $1.34 billion to the North Canberra Hospital upgrades. This is the hospital that they stole from Calvary because, well, apparently you can't have two different organisations running hospitals in the ACT despite the fact that every other jurisdiction seems to be able to manage it. The real reason was that the government had a problem with Catholics running a hospital. Now, Calvary said we could have built a new hospital, would have cost about $500 million. The government said, no, we're going to spend $1 billion doing it. Well, it turns out now it's going to be actually over $1.5 billion, so triple the amount that Calvary could have built us a new hospital for, probably in half the time, although the ACT government would have done everything they could to hold up all the planning approvals, etc., as we know. But I'm not arguing that we don't need a new Northside hospital. But we've got a government who cannot run hospitals that is now going to spend $1.5 billion that it doesn't have building a hospital that it could have got run by a professional outfit for $500 million. I mean, how does that make sense to anybody? How does Chris Steele sit in his office and go, I know, there's this mob that would have built a hospital for us for $500 million. We should spend $1.5 billion building the same hospital, knowing all the while that we don't know how to run hospitals. I mean, am I losing the plot here or am I on the money? I want to hear what your thoughts are. 6255-1206. How does it make sense to anybody to have a government that has proved time and time again that it cannot run hospitals? It is an abject failure. The Canberra Hospital is a failure. No matter how much money they spend on it, they steal a hospital from the Catholic Church. The organisation within the Catholic Church says we can build a new hospital for $500 million, and they say, no, we're going to spend $1 billion, but then when the budget comes out, and we know the budget is in a parlous state, Saul Eslake told us that, it's unsustainable, somehow the price has now gone up to $1.5 billion. I mean, if it wasn't so serious, it'd be funny. Waka. 10 minutes past 6, 6255-1206.
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0: The cheapest unleaded today is at the Metro Barrier Street Fishwick, $1.70.9. 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
0: Now, remember I said when you hear me play an Eagles song, the first caller through will win a double pass to go see the Australian Rock Collective play the Eagles at Llewellyn Hall on June 14. So listen out for that. At this time, most mornings now, we talk about the law and order failures in the ACT. An 82-year-old Canberra resident was rushed to hospital with facial injuries following a terrifying random home invasion and physical assault at his residence in Rivette. The violent incident unfolded when a 22-year-old male stranger allegedly trailed the elderly victim and his wife through their front door as they arrived home late in the afternoon. Once inside, the perpetrator became intensely hostile, allegedly shoving the elderly man to the ground, punching him repeatedly in the face and screaming verbal threats to end his life. Distressed neighbours and witnesses quickly alerted emergency dispatchers, enabling responding police units to apprehend the suspect inside the home before further harm occurred. The young assailant, formally charged with threatening to kill, assault, causing actual bodily harm and non-compliance, and remains in custody awaiting an ACT magistrate's court hearing. Extraordinary. And detectives have requested public assistance to identify a large man who viciously pushed a female runner to the ground along a popular suburban walking trail on Mount Taylor. The unprovoked altercation started when the victim requested that the male walker restrain his off-lead animal, which was closely approaching her own pet dog. Rather than complying, the suspect aggressively marched up to the runner, forcefully shoved her to the dirt track and nonchalantly walked away from the scene of the crime. Authorities described the fugitive as Caucasian, over 6 feet tall, sporting facial hair and wearing a distinct brown hoodie alongside dark track pants featuring white stripes. Anyone who may have caught dash cam footage or witnessed the individual walking a black and white dog near the western tracks is urged to contact Crime Stoppers ACT on 1-800-333-000. I mean, every morning I'm reading stories out like this. It's absolutely frightening, isn't it? 6255-1206.

0: Eagles and Take It Easy from their Hotel California album. It's 17 past six. Congratulations to Louis from Isabella Plains and Louise from Amaru, who have both picked up double passes to go and see the Australian Rock Collective play the Eagles at Llewellyn Hall on the 14th of June.
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3: Nationals MP and former Deputy Prime Minister Michael McCormack has been involved in an altercation outside the Eastlake Football Club in Kingston.
1: And world news impacts.
4: Donald Trump has also claimed all shooting will stop between Israel and Hezbollah.
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4: The opposition says criticism of the AUKUS defence pact among Labor MPs is very concerning. Households in the ACT are set to pay a little bit extra on their household bill, and a full-day public school staff strike is just over a week away following last month's two-hour stop-work action. And in sport, the Canberra Raiders team list is in for their Friday night clash against the Roosters.
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7: Good morning, I'm Brooke Jam with the latest Canberra traffic. Travelling through Higgins, travel time from the Glenlock Interchange via William Hovell Drive will take you 9 minutes this morning. The Monero Highway at Lanyon Drive, just watch out with northbound lane closures with ongoing roadworks through Hume. Campbell, we've got roadworks affecting Anzac Park eastbound from Page Street to Proven Street. Kick off from 9:30 a.m. today. And Gungahlin, watch out with gas pipeline works. That's underway, closing Gundaroo Drive westbound between Horsepark Drive and Palin Street. It's time to enrol at ACT Public Schools for 2027 for preschool to year 12. 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If you see anything on the roads, call 1300 545 082.
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0: 21 and a half past six, a mostly cloudy day, windy with occasional rain and drizzle, mainly early today with a high of 13 degrees. Right now it's cloudy and 11, but feels like 6 degrees.
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0: Joining us from London, Senior Communications Advisor in the House of Commons. He's got a Master's degree from King's College in London and studying another one at Cambridge at the moment. Jake Thrupp, I don't know where you find time to do all of this.
11: Yeah, it's a bit of a balancing act, I have to say.
0: And then a vibrant social agenda as well while we're at it. Look, lots to talk about this morning. This 5,000-word essay published by British Prime Minister or former British Prime Minister Tony Blair, the fallout continues. He's been absolutely scathing of Sir Keir Starmer's government.
11: Oh, it was. Look, it really made for uncomfortable reading, actually, for the current government. I mean, say what you want about Tony Blair, but the former Prime Minister, he can capture the nation still. And then obviously he followed up with a round of interviews too, which so his face and head was everywhere last week. But basically the content was, as you say, scathing. He accused the current government of having no coherent plan for the country. He also said things like once they were elected to government, Labor should have dropped the net zero agenda, or the acceleration of it, should have dropped their policy of phasing out oil and gas. And he also accused the government of being too anti-business. And he said, look, if your priority is growth, then this tax and tax and tax agenda must stop. But the big one was, he said that it doesn't matter who the leader is if there's no policy destination or answers. And that's obviously directed at this ongoing chatter about whether Keir Starmer will be replaced by the summer.
0: Yeah, which leads me to the next point is that whilst, you know, and Tony Blair, as you say, knows something, a thing or two about winning elections, and knows that you've got to basically try and govern from the centre. Governing from either of the extremes is never going to work. But Andy Burnham, if he wins this Makerfield by-election and replaces Starmer as leader, he's going to call a snap election. Has he got some sort of death wish?
11: Well, that was all the talk yesterday. So his people at the weekend were wargaming, and they said they think that there's going to be a Burnham bounce and that they ought to capitalise on that. So you're right. Once we get in, let's call a snap election. But as of today, I guess a lot of the Labor MPs would have read this. It would have been on their breakfast plate this morning, and they've gone, absolutely not, because we will all lose our seat. And obviously he needs their votes to become leader. So he's tried to water all that down today and said, no, I'm not going to do that. But, Steve, I mean, it's inconceivable that he wouldn't have to do this. I mean, he's coming in on a totally different agenda to the existing government. I mean, he wants to basically renationalise everything, which will virtually bankrupt the country, more state control, all this sort of stuff. So, I mean, people didn't vote for this. So it would just be, inconceivable for him not to do that.
0: Yeah, fair enough. Now, as much as I hate it as a Liverpool fan, Arsenal won the Premier League, but they fell short in the Champions League final against Paris Saint-Germain in Budapest. But in typical North London style, the celebrations turned pretty ordinary pretty quickly.
11: Yeah, that's right. I mean, they were. And what happened, though, in Paris, I mean, I was over there at the weekend and it was just extraordinary. So you're right, they failed to achieve European supremacy and they lost the game to PSG in a 3-4 penalty shootout. I mean, the most amazing point, though, is that Arsenal's ball possession was less than 25%.
0: Wow.
11: Which is an extraordinary stat, yeah. So it's the second year in a row that Paris has won. But, yeah, the mayhem was extraordinary. I mean, there was 20,000 fans gathered. They all march up Champs-Élysées. All the shops are boarded. Shortly after, there's flares. There's lime bikes being burnt. There's hooning. Hundreds detained. Firecrackers. I mean, it's just a look, I think it's probably another week in Paris, really.
0: Yeah, and that's the scary thing, isn't it? It's starting to get like that. Well, once upon a time, that was how London used to operate after a football match. But have we got any update on this Scottish National Party story? Nicola Sturgeon's ex-husband, $400,000 worth of party funds used to buy coffee machines and cars and all sorts of fancy stuff. Where are we at with that?
11: Yeah, that's right. So Peter Murrell, he appeared in court today and he left in handcuffs and his lawyer said, look, we'll repay everything. But it's extraordinary, this story. It keeps getting weirder. The latest is that he bought over 100 toilet rolls hours before his wife, who was the First Minister of Scotland at the time, she told the nation not to panic buy toilet rolls during COVID. He went off a few hours beforehand and bought himself 108 or something. She did an interview at the weekend with the BBC, quite a soft interview, really, where she basically declared that she knew nothing. It's all misogyny, all this stuff, all these attacks on her, claiming that she should have known. So she's played the whole victimhood thing up, which is just crazy. And, I mean, as people are saying, how did she not notice a luxury motorhome sitting in her driveway? Yeah. And she also said, actually, in the interview, that she'd never spent time in her kitchen. So, therefore, she's never seen the full coffee machines. Sure. I mean, even then, I'm like, really?
0: So, yeah, clearly earning too much money, somebody doing all the cooking for her, never walked out of the driveway. So I wonder where this Jaguar came from. Like, it's
11: I know. Jaguar, a Volkswagen, a motorhome. I mean, and the worst part, too, is that apparently the police were reporting that Nicola Sturgeon sat in silence for hours during her police interview, and that's despite her claiming that she cooperated with the investigation.
0: Some people would think Nicola Sturgeon saying silent was a blessing.
11: Yeah, that's true too. I mean, what about the irony, though, Stephen, that she has actually, after spending years of her political life really advocating for Scotland to leave the United Kingdom and telling everyone how bad England is, she's actually ended up in London. She's now based in London.
0: You got to love the irony. Jake, good to talk to you, mate. We'll catch up next week.
11: Thanks, Stephen. Appreciate
0: all the best. Jake Thrupp back with us next Wednesday, 28 and a half past six.
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4: It's 11 degrees in Canberra, but feels like 6. Showers today going for a top of 13. From the Capital Radio Newsroom, good morning. I'm Tia Priest-Willamott. The opposition says criticism of the AUKUS defence pact among Labor MPs is very concerning. Backbencher Ed Husic argues the US has changed the goalposts and that opens an opportunity to re-evaluate the deal. America will now provide Australia with second-hand submarines until we're ready to manufacture the vessels ourselves. Shadow Defence Minister James Patterson argues Mr. Husic's comments undermine the project.
17: Richard Miles needs to show leadership. When he's back in Australia today, he needs to haul Ed Husic into line and demonstrate that the Labor government is 100% behind AUKUS and will deliver it on time and on budget as promised.
4: Households in the ACT are set to pay a little bit extra on their water bill. It comes as the Independent Competition and Regulatory Commission approved a higher-than-expected price hike. Icon Water's Davina McCormick says the price customers pay goes back into providing water.
18: They're required to be able to deliver our essential services that keep Canberra's water safe, reliable and ready for the future. So those prices recovered from customers are essential to maintaining those critical services.
4: A full-day public school staff strike is just over a week away following last month's two-hour stop-work action. Tensions have been growing amid negotiations on a new enterprise agreement. ACT branch president of the Australian Education Union, Angela Burrows, says the government still hasn't got an offer to put on the table.
19: Oh, look, what does it say? That they don't think that they're going to have anything to come to the table with. Yep. That's disappointing, and it's just a continuation of the lack of respect that our members feel, and no doubt public school students feel about the way that this government's treating them.
4: The strike is planned for next Thursday. A community event to hug the embattled Big Splash Water Park over the weekend saw over 300 people come together. Led by the Save Big Splash group, they wanted to show the importance of the facility. Former Liberal MLA Nicole Lauder says the site is special for many reasons.
20: There's not that many water facilities left in the ACT, certainly not with slides like they had at Big Splash. I remember my kids going to them quite a bit when they were teenagers at around that age. It certainly has deteriorated over time. But it's like we're losing some of those community facilities, especially the aquatic one.
4: And Cooma-born Winter Olympian Cooper Woods has been named as a personality going down the slide at the annual AFL Big Freeze on Monday. The event takes place every year at the MCG and aims to raise money and awareness for Fight MND.
16: The latest finance report.
4: The Dow Jones is up 260 points this morning at 51,338. Gold is selling at $4,483 an ounce, and one Australian dollar is buying 71.79 US cents.
16: Sports update.
4: The Canberra Raiders team list is in for their Friday night clash against the Roosters. Dean Laurie has been named in the centres, with Sebastian Chris ruled out due to concussion. Jaden Brayley also returns to the squad at lock after missing out last week. The Parramatta Eels have chosen not to play Mitchell Moses in Monday's clash with the Bulldogs, casting doubt on his availability for Origin 2. The club insists it's just giving him extra time to recover from his hamstring injury and says there hasn't been a setback. And James Hurd insists he hasn't spoken with Essendon president Andrew Welsh about the vacant coaching job. And that's the latest from the Capital Radio newsroom.
16: Transtate tyres for Pirelli tyres. 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
7: Good morning, I'm Brooke Shen with the latest Canberra traffic through Woden Valley. It's moving really well in both directions there at Highmarsh Drive through to Simonson, approaching the Monaro Highway around the Parliament Triangle, clearing all directions around the State Circle, easing into Canberra Central as well. A bit of patchy congestion in patches for Northbourne Avenue, approaching MacArthur Avenue, but all moving really well through Gungahlin with gas pipeline works that's underway, closing Gundaroo Drive westbound between Horse Park Drive and Palin Street. Abolish net zero, save up to $1.9 trillion. Increase pensions by 30%. Newdeal.au. 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If you see anything on the roads, call 1300 545 082.
16: 2CC weather. Alexander Watson Insulation. Canberra's cold. Your house doesn't have to be.
4: Showers today in a top of 13, similar conditions tomorrow and 11 degrees, 14 the top on Friday and partly cloudy, then a morning frost before a mostly sunny day on Saturday and 14 degrees. Right now it's 11 in Throsby, 11 in Turner, and it's currently 11 degrees in Torrens.
16: Canberra's news leader is 2CC.
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0: 23 minutes to 7. The biggest problem with the federal budget that was handed down, now more than 2 weeks ago, is the sting in the tail. And it's all well and good to say that, yes, we need to get spending under control and, yes, we need to get the NDIS under control, but it's the detail that is the problem here. Now, Palliative Care Australia has warned that the proposed amendments to the National Disability Insurance Scheme risk leaving people with life-limiting illnesses without access to the essentials care and support that they need. Now, they've made a submission to the Senate Committee Inquiry into the amendments to the NDIS legislation and raised concerns that the bill, as currently drafted, presents an unacceptable risk to the safe and dignified care of people whose support needs arise from a life-limiting condition. Now, we're talking about the very most vulnerable Australians, people who are at the end of their lives. And we're going to put them through this. Josh Fear is the National Policy Director of Palliative Care Australia and joins us now. Josh, good morning.
23: Morning.
0: Explain to us what the problem is here, because we know that the NDIS is out of control, it's unwieldy and it needs to be cut back, but as I said at the beginning of this, it seems to be the detail that is the real problem.
23: Well, we've all heard about the number of kids with autism and developmental delay, and we know that that's the big driver of the costs with the NDIS that the government's looking to get under control. And we're worried that there's another group of people that we've forgotten about, where there's not necessarily a solution, where the government doesn't have any plans, and that's people with life-limiting illness or terminal illness.
0: Okay, so we're in... Now, the submission you've talked about unreasonably precluding people from the NDIS with life-limiting conditions. So explain to us, is this an oversight, do you think, or a deliberate decision to say, well, these people are dying anyway, let's not worry about them?
23: Oh, look, I don't think any, as you say, these are people, very vulnerable people. I don't think anyone's deliberately targeting them. But something that's in the draft legislation that's before the committee at the moment that we're worried about is the idea that someone needs to exhaust all possible treatments before they can get access to the NDIS. And if you think about it, lots of people are having treatment while they still have a disability and need support. And that means that we risk saying it's either the health system or the disability system, not both, and actually both are needed for people in these situations.
0: But surely exhausting all possible treatments includes what might be included in the NDIS, I would have thought.
23: Well, the NDIS makes a distinction between a health treatment and a disability support. And unfortunately, they say that all your health treatments you need to have run out of options before you get NDIS support.
0: Okay. You've also said that it delays decision-making timeframe. So I imagine, you know, given that people have got to stay within the health system rather than the disability system for that period, it impinges on their time to, I guess, plan for their end of life. Is that what we're saying here?
23: Yeah. So they're pushing out the time that you can get your situation reviewed from what is it, the month?
0: Hello, Josh, have we got you there? No, I think we've lost Josh. Oh, no, there he is, back. We've got you back.
23: Yep. Apologies for that.
0: No, that's okay.
23: The legislation pushes out the time frame for getting your situation reviewed from 21 days to 90 days. And unfortunately, with people nearing the end of life, after 90 days, sometimes you'll be dead, frankly. That's really unfortunate.
0: Yeah, it's one of those, I guess it's one of those difficulties that nobody knows when the end is coming specifically, and that's always going to be problematic, which means that you need to keep those timeframes as short as you possibly can.
23: That's right, yeah. You've hit the nail on the head, Stephen.
0: Can I ask you something, Josh? What sort of consultation was there with organisations like Palliative Care Australia before these decisions were made?
23: Look, the announcements that we heard about in the weeks leading up to the budget came out of the blue. There's a lot of worried people out there, a lot of organisations representing people with disability who don't know what the future looks like. And the legislation landed in Parliament with only a couple of weeks for people to provide input, well shorter than we would usually expect. Happily, the Senate's going to have a think about these things, but the timeframes are really rushed, and that's part of the problem.
0: I guess the saving grace is there are some good people in the Senate that will look closely at this. Hopefully the changes can be made before the legislation is finalised, or even if afterwards, if need be. Josh, good to talk to you this morning. Thanks for your time.
23: Thank you.
0: Josh,
23: thank
0: you. Is the National Policy Director of the Palliative Care Australia. It's just, this comes back to the whole problem with a lot of these budget measures is there was no consultation before the event. I mean, even with the changes to capital gains tax and negative gearing, they want to pass the legislation and then consult. I mean, it just makes no sense. 6255 1206 is the number.
1: On 2CC Breakfast with Stephen Senatiempo. Sports Shorts.
0: AFL football boss Greg Swan says new rules have been seen scoring boosted by 2 goals a game on average. Average game lengths are also down by 2.5 minutes in 2026. Okay, I suppose that's a good thing. Melbourne Stars and Renegades are set to merge. Cricket Victoria poised to sell off one of the licences to a private investor. And Alexander Zverev has cruised into the semi-finals of the French Open with a 7-6, 7-1, 6-3 win over Rafa Yodar. And Jakub Mensik has taken the first set against Joa Fonseca. So that's what's happening in tennis. 6255 1206. We'll have a look at what's happening in finance after the break. It's 17-7.
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8: We've lost an incredible Australian AFL legend, Neil Danaher, AO, who's died at the age of 65 after a 13-year battle with motor neuron disease. And it comes just days after NRL star Jai Arrow was forced to retire after he was diagnosed with MND. So the timing is cruel, but brings into focus the evil of this disease and how we need to do everything we can to fight it.
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4: The opposition says criticism of the AUKUS defence pact among Labor MPs is very concerning. Households in the ACT are set to pay a little bit extra on their household bill, and a full-day public school staff strike is just over a week away following last month's two-hour stop-work action. And in sport, the Canberra Raiders team list is in for their Friday night clash against the Roosters.
1: Whatever you're doing, wherever you're going, you can rely on RedSpot, the Aussie car rental company. 2CC Traffic.
7: Good morning, I'm Brooke Shen with the latest Canberra traffic. Just watch your speed. Travelling through the ongoing roadworks in Hume on the Monaro Highway at Lanyon Drive with northbound lane closures in place. Moving well through Canberra, northbound Drakeford Drive past Makoni Crescent onto the Glenlock interchange as well. That's steady into Chifley. Woden Valley, light congestion building, all directions Hindmarsh and Yamba Drive into Campbell. Roadworks, that's affecting Anzac Park eastbound from Page Street to Proven Street. That'll kick off from 9:30 a.m. until 2:30 p.m. today. 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
1: On 2CC Breakfast with Stephen Senatiempa. Finance with the Motley Fool.
0: Scott Phillips is the Chief Investment Officer of the Motley Fool. Morning, Scott.
2: Stephen, good morning.
0: A lot of talk about this Fair Work Commission announcement yesterday, a 4.75% wage rise, which is higher than the inflation rate. Which means it's more than likely going to be inflationary. And you know, I made the point this morning that it's all well and good for big businesses to absorb these things, but small businesses are going to cop it in the neck.
2: Mate, yeah, I had someone on Twitter tell me yesterday they were going to lay off two staff as a result of this increase. I mean, you never know whether that's true or not, but directionally, it is obviously the case that if you increase a business's costs, some will be able to absorb it, some will be able to pass on the cost with price increases, others will simply have to reduce numbers of staff. In the very worst case scenario, it may take some very, very marginal businesses to the wall. Maybe they're going to anyway, but in any case, it makes things much harder. This is one in five Australian workers on a minimum award wage across the country. And it starts, of course, from the 1st of July. It's a really difficult one, mate. I can't begrudge someone on minimum wages, you know, struggling to get by, being kept up with inflation. The real issue is the inflation rate itself. And this is kind of where it really comes down to the issue of dealing with inflation, right? If inflation is 1%, workers get 1.5%. Everyone's sweet, you can manage it, it's all fine. If workers at a minimum award level have to, or we choose to, make sure they keep up with inflation, then the only choice is to give them a very, very large whack of increase. The Fair Work Commission, exactly down the middle of the fairway. Business wanted 3.5, unions wanted 6, halfway between that, 4.75. So that's where we get to. The Fair Work Commission actually was pretty reasonable in its commentary, I thought. They said, look, this still keeps workers behind inflation over the past 5 years, and we know it's going to make things tough for business. It is a very tough position for the Fair Work Commission to be in. And yeah, look, you're absolutely right, man. This will cost businesses money. It will cost jobs. It must, by definition, otherwise it would be earning that money in the first place. So it is money businesses wouldn't otherwise be paying. It's going to have to come out of somewhere. So job losses, profits, business failures, right across the board. If we can get inflation down, we don't have to give these sorts of numbers, and business gets a much easier run. Not that business deserves easy, but just a fair run, right? A reasonable go at it with modest cost increases, because we know, as you've rightly pointed out at the beginning, this feeds back into inflation. It must. It must push prices up. It makes things harder. It puts jobs at risk. And we've already had unemployment rise, I should say, last month, including jobs falling for the first time in months. So it's a really tough time for the economy. I said I can't begrudge the workers the increase, but the fact we're starting from an inflation number with four in front of it, I think, is really the core of the problem.
0: Yeah, it's one of those things. I mean, we're going to talk specifically later this morning about how it's going to affect the building industry and put the cross.
2: Oh,
0: you know, particularly given that the government's making a big song and dance about increasing supply in the building sector, and it's now going to push the price of building up.
2: Absolutely. And this is why, and we talk about the wage price spiral, the price wage spiral, and it's not a one-to-one impact, but every time a business's costs go up, they're going to look for ways of passing that on. And if enough of them do it, you know, it's in a competitive market, if only one tries to put the price up, it's not going to happen, because someone will go to a different you know, supplier. When everyone says, well, hang on, all of our costs are up, we're all going to have to put our prices up, then you can't get away with it. And as you rightly say, this is, I don't know how many times you can say it in how many ways. We've said it so many times. Inflation is insidious at the best of times. When it's at 4.6%, it is just extraordinarily insidious. And the compound impact of that on prices, on wages, on employment, business profitability, it just absolutely reverberates right around the economy.
0: Extraordinary. More calls for more generation in the grid. Prices of everything are just going to keep going up. There doesn't seem to be any attempts to get inflation under control in this country at the moment.
2: Mate, I know, we kind of feel like broken records. It is the number one problem in the country with a bullet, with an absolute bullet. And productivity is part of that, of course, and it's a bit of a, you know, it's a self-reinforcing loop in a bad way, in this case, a vicious circle. But productivity and inflation are the issues. Now, this is some data center numbers done by the Climate Council, and they've obviously got their own preferences to how these problems get fixed. I suspect the numbers are probably pretty reasonable, though. They're talking about the number of data centers in the country. Apparently, there's 17 big data centers, going to be another 90 underway. I've got that wrong by a factor of 10. Underway, planned to be built, and the amount of water and energy, you and I talked about this yesterday, being added, we kind of alluded to it generally. Some new Climate Council numbers say they reckon if nothing was to change generation-wise, prices would go up 26% by 2030. So we're talking, we are 3.5 years away. At average that, you're looking at 8% or so annualised increase to get to that level. Now, obviously that's if no generation is added. But again, the key point is we're not adding enough generation at the moment. We're already, as we say regularly, you know, EMO is talking about brownouts every few months. The summer forecast can't be that far away when they start to make those noises. And so that's where we are. If we don't do something. Now, the Climate Council saying if data centers are allowed to grow unchecked, I think it's a bad phrasing. We want AI, we want data centers, we want the investment is going to be part of the new online arms race. We want to be in that space. We've just got to find a way to make sure the grid can supply the energy that's required. Government's talked about mandating it and making the data centers do it. The problem is if it's not available in general, the data centers themselves can't make it happen and vice versa. So it's a government problem. It's a public policy problem we haven't yet tackled.
0: Yeah, added to the list. What are the markets going to do today, mate?
2: Going to be a good one, actually. US market closed up 0.1%. Our futures up that 0.4%. So hopefully a positive day. Also positive, the Australian dollar. It's been between 71 and 72 cents for the longest time. It remains there, up 0.25%. 71.81 US cents.
0: Well, my little thing dropped below $4 again, but it's at least better than it was a couple of weeks ago. So we'll see how we go.
2: It's a good day. Hopefully it's a positive day for it.
0: Indeed. Good on you, mate. We'll catch up again tomorrow.
2: Thanks, Stephen. Well done.
0: Scott Phillips from The Motley Fool back with us in the morning to talk all things finance. 6255 1206.
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0: Now, if you miss out on those Eagles tickets, we will have another double pass to give away tomorrow on the program and again on Friday too, so don't fret. But you can get them via livenation.com.au. The Australian Rock Collective plays the Eagles at Llewellyn Hall on the 18th of June, I should say. Getting behind myself, the 18th of June. 6255 1206. Let's have a look at some famous birthdays.

0: Tristan Rogers is 80 today, the US actor born in Melbourne. But he played Robert Scorpio in the US TV soap General Hospital. But in 1997, he joined the cast of The Bold and the Beautiful. A great name, Robert Scorpio. Clive Shakespeare, born in Southampton on this day in 1949, died aged 62 in 2012. The Australian musician and producer, he was the lead guitarist and co-founder of Sherbet. He wrote most of their hits alongside Garth Porter, co-wrote Cassandra, You've Got the Gun, Silvery Moon, and this one, Slipstream. These days, Garth Porter writing most of Lee Kernaghan's, or co-writing most of Lee Kernaghan's stuff. Susie Quattro is 76 today, the American rock singer and bass guitarist. She moved to England in 1970, but had her biggest success in the UK and Australia with Can the Can, 48 Crash, Stumbling In, and of course this one. Stumbling In, she recorded as a duet with Smokey lead singer Chris Norman. It was only her only US top 40 hit. It appeared in Happy Days, of course, as Leather Tuscadero. Was she Fonzie's friend or cousin? I don't know. Denise Williams is 76, American singer. In 1978, on the day of her 27th birthday, her duet with Johnny Mathis, Too Much, Too Little, Too Late, topped the US charts. But her biggest solo hit was this one in 1984 from Footloose. Was the soundtrack to Footloose. Absolutely outstanding. Dan Hill is 72 today, the Canadian singer. His biggest hit single was in 1978 with this one.
1: Sometimes when we touch, the artist is too much.
0: Oh, I know how he feels. Danny Wilde is 70, one half of the US duo, the Rembrandts. They charted in Australia with Just the Way It Is, Baby, in 1991, but probably best known for the theme song from Friends. The Thinking Man sex symbol, Tracy Grimshaw, is 66 today. She always laughs when I say that. Australian TV reporter, was the host of the Today Show, A Current Affair, among other things. Just an all-round good lady, good journo too. We'll do a few more of these later on. Our daily dose of common sense after the break. It is 2.5 minutes to 7 o'clock.
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11: It's 10 degrees in Canberra, but feels like 5. Showers today, going for a top of 13. From the Capital Radio Newsroom, good morning. I'm Tia Priest-Willamott. The ACT government have announced next week's budget will fund a package of initiatives to boost vital public health services. The investments include $12.1 million to increase lung cancer specialist services and $23.4 million to operate the new acute palliative care unit at Canberra Hospital. The investments will provide an additional $231.2 million for the ACT's public hospital and community-based health services and workforce over the next 4 years. New figures from the Australian Bureau of Statistics show dwelling approvals declined across most jurisdictions in April. In the ACT, only 127 new homes were approved to commence construction during the month. Property Council ACT Executive Director Ashley Berry says the figure accounts for all housing types.
12: The variations come with townhouses and terraces, and we're seeing them slowly decline. So I'm hoping that the missing middle legislation that we know is before the Assembly at the moment gives that a bit of a kickstart.
11: Motorists are being advised of temporary closures at Coppens Crossing later this month. The road will be shut between June 15th and June 17th while crews install new safety barriers on the new Molonglo River Bridge. Infrastructure Canberra's Anthony Haraldson says there will be similar works later in the year.
13: Looking ahead for the rest of the year, we'll have another closure coming up around August, similar to this one, and that'll be to do the northbound throw screens and barriers, and then really on the kind of the run home, really, for the full opening at the end of the year.
11: A significant milestone has been reached for Qantas. The airline's Project Sunrise Airbus has completed its maiden test flight. Once launched, it'll provide direct commercial flights from Australia's east coast to New York and London. And Floriade will return to Commonwealth Park from September 12th till October 11th with the theme Feast of Flowers. Garden beds will draw inspiration from the colours, textures and richness of seasonal produce, as well as the rituals of harvesting and feasting. Funding in next week's budget will deliver on an election commitment, providing $749,000 over 2 years to expand the event next year, coinciding with Floriade's 40th anniversary.
14: The latest finance report.
11: The Dow Jones is up 228 points this morning at 51,307. Gold is selling at $4,488 US dollars an ounce, and one Australian dollar is buying 71.81 US.

0: 3-2-6-6-2. As the death toll from the latest bombardment in Ukraine has reached 21, Kostyuk says it's hard to separate politics and tennis.
1: Of course, when I woke up today, I saw it was all over the news. I texted my family if they were okay. And this is it. This is pretty much all I can do. And the biggest thing I can do is sit here and talk about it so more people can find out about it.
0: And that's the latest from the Capital Radio newsroom.
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3: Morning, I'm Brooke Shepherd, the latest camper traffic. Bit of light congestion building for High Marsh and Yamba Drive, all directions through Woden Valley and Phillip this morning. Into Campbell, we've got ongoing roadworks that'll kick off from 9:30 a.m, affecting Anzac Park eastbound from Page Street to Proven Street until 2:30 p.m. today. Through Majura, no problems travelling northbound, Majura Parkway approaching the Federal Highway. Looking good as well, both directions through Collector and into Goulburn. Travelling out of the capital this morning on the Monaro Highway, getting a good run southbound through Theodore. Pet emergency this long weekend. 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
2: 2CC weather. Alexander Watson Insulation. Canberra's cold. Your house doesn't have to be.
0: Showers today and a top of 13. Similar conditions tomorrow and 11. 14 on Friday and partly cloudy. Then a morning frost before a mostly sunny day on Saturday and 14 degrees. 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
8: It's 7 past 7 on this Wednesday, the 3rd of June. Now, it's fair to say that as a country, we've never been governed more badly than we're being governed at the moment. And look, there are a few state governments that seem to be going okay. Queensland, New South Wales, South Australia, to a lesser extent the Northern Territory. But God help you if you live in Victoria or here in the ACT. Now, I've often said that the ACT's problem is not necessarily that we're being governed badly per se, although we are. It's the system which is geared towards mediocrity. Now, our electoral system operates on the Hare-Clark system. Now, I call it the Duckworth-Lewis system because it makes about as much sense. Nobody can actually work out how it works. And it almost determines that of the 25 unemployable Muppets in the ACT Assembly, the last five elected are going to be absolutely beyond the realms of the capacity they need to actually do what we do. Now, the others aren't much better either. And I've often argued that the ACT self-government has been an abject failure. And what we need to do is let the National Capital Authority look after the nationally significant institutions as they do and absorb the rest of the ACT back into New South Wales. Because even when you've got a bad New South Wales government, it still operates better than a good ACT government. Now, that's not going to happen. So the question is, what do we do next? Because the current government's been there for nearly 24 years and they've governed us badly for most of that 24 years. We're going to see a budget next week that will show just how badly broke we are. They've just announced $1.5 billion for a hospital that they told us was going to cost $1 billion. And of course, Calvary.

0: said they could do it for $500 million. But where's the alternative? And it certainly isn't the Canberra Liberals. The current opposition is probably worse than the government. And that's a big call because the Barr government is pretty bloody ordinary. Now, I don't think Andrew Barr will make it through to the next election. At some point, he'll hand over to Chris Steele, which will make it even worse. And then, of course, what happens at the next election? Is One Nation the answer here? Now, I've often argued that One Nation federally is not the answer because they don't have the answers. They have the questions, but don't have the answers. But I get the point, the impression that the Australian people don't care at the moment. But at a local level, when we're talking about effectively a glorified council, which is what the ACT Assembly is, would a handful of One Nation members change the equation? Now, I actually think they'll win probably four seats at the 2028 election if the current trajectory of things nationally keeps going. They'll take most of those seats from the Canberra Liberals and maybe a couple from the Greens. But is that the answer? I'd love to know your thoughts, 6255 1206, because at the moment we've got a government that is ordinary, probably the worst in Australia, and that's a big call when you look at the Albanese government and the Allan government in Victoria, but we've got an opposition that's even worse. And we'll talk more about that after 7:30. Let's get talking, Canberra.
1: Who am I? I'm the unsilent majority, big mouth.
0: Time for a dose of common sense after that. Professor David Flint is away for a couple of weeks. He's off on a cruise around North America. So we've got somebody new joining us for the next couple of weeks on a Wednesday. She's a social media commentator who has taken Australia by storm in the last 3 or 4 months. You can follow her on Instagram at the Callista Cut. Callista Clements, good morning.
2: Good morning. How are you this morning?
0: Very well. How are you coping with this newfound fame? Because it's sort of, you've taken off very quickly, haven't you?
2: I have, it seems. But hey, look, it's reflective of the new times that people are craving common sense and they want opinions that cut straight through. They don't want to hear the blah anymore.
0: I want to talk about, because you are, well, considerably younger than I am, and I want to get the perspective of younger Australians, because the rise of One Nation and the move to the right has always been described as a movement of older Australians, baby boomers and onwards. But we're now seeing younger voters like yourself shift that way. And and you said on the conservative side of commentary, what do you think is driving that? And are your contemporaries saying that this is where we're going now because the alternatives are not giving us any hope for the future?
2: Yeah, I think to your point, I was listening to you before saying that One Nation have all the questions and they don't have the answers. But I think that is the point, and I think that is what is driving a lot of people, well, the nation, to One Nation in hope that they do have the answers, because it has seemed that our two major parties that have ruled our country for, well, the entirety of our history now have failed us on both ends. And yeah, I think we are all willing to give someone else a chance despite the fact that we don't know where it may end up. And fundamentally, people are sick of being let down and they want to give the, well, the not-so-new guy, but the consistent team a chance in the ring.
0: What are your contemporaries saying to you? What are young people saying as to the reasons why they... Because, I mean, there's always been this view that people your age and younger are green left ideology, but that's clearly not the case anymore.
2: Yeah, well, everyone's feeling something now, right? It's a matter of, empathy in a sense that you don't really understand a situation or you don't understand how someone feels until you can really feel it yourself. And I think young people are finally feeling what it's like to be on the receiving end of an incredibly incompetent government for many years. And that's the driving force. People can't get into houses. Down here in Victoria, we are crime-ridden across all spectrums. People feel completely failed by our major parties, that One Nation is saying all the right things because it's reflective of what people are experiencing.
0: I want to talk about that housing issue at the moment from two perspectives, because the Minister for TikTok, Claire O'Neill, who should be out there telling us how she's going to build more houses, is out there telling us how younger Australians are going to benefit from this budget. What are your friends telling you? Do they feel that?
2: I think everyone, regardless, I've got, you know, people, friends from the right, friends from the left, and everyone is outrightly rejecting this budget. I've got a lot of friends, and across the board, there's a lot of kids who go to uni. I'm not in uni anymore, but you know, it's a tax also on their share portfolio, and there's so many young people that have tapped into to trading and to shares as a means to save for a house deposit, and that in itself is being taxed. That yeah, the Labor government have just completely shown their true colours. That this is it's an insult. Everyone is feeling like this is a tax on their hard work. It doesn't matter where you sit in politics.
0: Callista, you also have a day job apart from your incisive and insightful commentary on social media. You work in the construction industry. Talk us through what's happening in your field at the moment.
2: Yeah, well, in Victoria, across the board, we've got the big build projects as an example. But look, our red tape down here in Victoria is second to none. It's incredibly hard to employ, incredibly hard to retain employees at the moment, especially under the Allan Labor government here. And then you've just got a double knock with this budget that builders, in particular in Victoria, have just had to go into hibernation to do what they can just to get by now. Whereas, you know, once upon a time, builders in the construction space were the backbone. But, you know, in Victoria, we're ruled by the union. Yeah. We are ruled by, we're governed by the CFMEU.
0: We're the same here in the ACT. Don't worry about that. Can the coalition come back? What do you see? I mean, Angus Taylor for mine and Matt Canavan have made a bit of a difference since they've taken over the leadership of the two coalition parties. What are people telling you when you talk to them? Is there any hope for the future for the traditional parties of the right?
2: The question is it a little too late? We're hopefully having a federal election 2028 or whenever it seems to be called, but it's a matter of if in that time period, which is going to come by very quickly, if they can earn the trust of the country back. And the consensus right now is no. People have consistently been on the One Nation train for many months now, and I just don't see it slowing down. So it's going to have to take some, well, not just consistency, but some incredibly big calls from the coalition to turn things around by 2028.
0: I spoke to a couple of senior coalition politicians last night, and the big thing is I think the messaging is not that bad at the moment, but they're just not getting the cut through. I think they need to be but you're right, they need to make those big announcements that are, they've got to take some risks.
2: They do. And One Nation, the thing is, with One Nation is that Pauline has been doing that for 30 years. She's got time on her side, and she was once the most hated woman, and now she's arguably one of the most loved people in our country. And the coalition, they don't have that benefit on their side because people are being let down and they've had their chance in the ring, and people just don't trust them. And trust is earned and it's built over time. And unfortunately, time is not... it's not on their side right now.
0: Not at the moment, that's for sure. Callista, great to talk to you. We'll catch up again next week.
2: See you next week. Thank you.
0: Callista Clements, social media commentator, back with us next week, filling in for Professor David Flint, who's away at the moment. It's 17 past 7.
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7: The ACT government have announced next week's budget will fund a package of initiatives to boost vital public health services. New figures from the Australian Bureau of Statistics show dwelling approvals declined across most jurisdictions in April, and Floriade is set to return to Commonwealth Park from September 12th till October 11th this year with the theme Feast of Flowers. And in sport, it was another doubleheader for the Canberra Nationals and Gunners in NBL 1 East action over the weekend.
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8: Good morning, I'm Brooke Shen with the latest Canberra traffic. Into Campbell this morning, we've got roadworks. It'll kick off at 9:30 a.m. Now it'll be affecting Anzac Park eastbound from Page Street to Proven Street until 2:30 p.m. Looking good northbound, travelling out of Majura on the Majura Parkway approaching the Federal Highway. Into Theodore, a good run southbound headed out of the capital on the Monero Highway. And into Cube, just watch your speed through the ongoing roadworks on the Monero Highway Lanyon Drive with northbound lane closures in place. 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
0: 22 past 7. The forecast says mostly cloudy and windy with occasional rain and drizzle, mainly early today, heading towards a high of 13. I'm going to summarise that and say miserable in 13 degrees. Right now it's cloudy and 11 degrees, feels like 6 degrees with north to northwesterly winds 28 kilometres an hour, wind gusts about the same, the air quality is fair, but it will get marginally better from Friday onwards. Now, I talked earlier this morning about the Fair Work Commission's decision yesterday to increase the minimum award wage by 4.75%. Now, this is higher than the inflation rate, which means it's going to drive inflation. But the Housing Industry Association's concerned that it is going to make it harder to deliver new homes at the scale the Australian government urgently says we need. Well, we know we need. It's not what the government's telling us. We know we need more homes. Simon Croft is the Chief Executive of Industry and Policy at the Housing Industry Association. Simon, good morning.
15: Good morning, Stephen.
0: A lot of these decisions, when, you know, if we're talking about major construction companies, because let's focus on housing for a moment, they can generally absorb these kind of things, but it's the small tradies that are going to be, that are going to cop it in the neck here.
15: Absolutely. The small businesses are what on the front line of these, and whilst that 4.75% decision, you know, is much higher than we all probably expected them to come with, and that results in about $1.40 per hour or $55 per week. But since 2022, Stephen, that per hour rate has increased to $6.11, $232 per week, and $12,000 per year. That's a 30% increase over 4 years that small businesses just cannot absorb that level of increases.
0: Because, I mean, because we're copping it from all angles in construction at the moment, particularly small tradies. The material costs are going through the roof. The cost of fuel just to get to a job site is almost prohibitive at the moment. And now you add this on top. It's, I'm not going to call it a triple whammy. It's like a six times whammy, isn't it?
15: It's exactly right. It's the cumulative impact of all of these things acting together that it, at the end of the day, impacts the ability for the builders to be able to build the homes. And we often hear, we saw Claire O'Neill last week at the press club talking about housing affordability and productivity. Well, this is exactly what the problems are, is this uncoordinated approach to the different policy areas that hit the small builders on the ground the most.
0: Look, I'm no economist, and you know, mathematics wasn't my best subject, but I grew up in the fruit market, so I know how to count money. And when I look at it and I think, well, you know, you say that you're going to get younger people into the market by forcing investors out, but if investor wants the negative gear, they can build a new property. Well, we've just forced the price of new properties up. Investors who are going to be looking for that cheaper option to get into the market just aren't going to be able to do it anymore. None of this adds up. But what sort of consultation was there with the industry before the government went ahead with these changes?
15: Well, the Fair Work Commission puts out, you know, their annual wage review, and we all put in our submissions. HA put forward a responsible decision would have been 3.5%, which is sort of fair, proportionate to what the industry could absorb. Even that was at the upper bounds. But also, as you said, that this, a lot of economists are already talking about this one, that this increase then results in higher inflation for longer. And guess what? Then we'll have the decision from the RBA for higher interest rates. So it's a wicked cycle that this all goes on, that it's not just an isolated decision.
0: Well, and the other thing too is it's going to drive unemployment up, which I think, you know, will benefit the RBA in their sense that if unemployment goes up, they can afford to bring interest rates down. But if small builders are putting off staff, capacity becomes even less.
15: Yeah, and small businesses and small builders are the main people who bring on and hire the apprentices. And we know that we've got an 83,000 tradie shortfall. And in the last budget, they actually reduced the incentive for employers to take on apprentices when they should be really doubling them, Stephen. You know, without the employer, there's no apprenticeship opportunity created. So, again, this is where we just see that it's sort of, again, the right hand giving and the left hand taking.
0: It is extraordinary. And as I say, I mean, I've been saying this since this budget was released, there seems to be a level of economic illiteracy amongst the government that they don't see these things coming. But now this is, their argument will be, well, this is an independent decision from the Fair Work Commission. There's nothing we can do about it. But clearly they're following the government's lead here.
15: Absolutely. And we saw yesterday the both Jim Chalmers and Amanda Rishworth celebrated this, you know, and cited that $12,000 over the past 4 years since they've come to government as, you know, what a great achievement. Rather than looking at the impact that this is going to have on businesses across the country.
0: Simon, I'm sure we'll talk more about this. It is your industry is in a state, that's for sure. Good to talk to you this morning.
15: Thanks again, Stephen. Cheers.
0: All the best. Simon Croft, the Chief Executive Industry and Policy from the Housing Industry Association. Coming up after the break, we've got some breaking news. One of our MLAs is going to join us live in studio. We're also going to catch up with Dr. Shreya Carter, who's a lecturer in human biosciences at RMIT University. Apparently feeling hungrier after weight loss is a bit of an issue. Now, it's not something I've dealt with. As you know, I've been through this weight loss journey, but we'll find out what the science behind it is. And then after 8 o'clock, we'll catch up with Senator Raf Ciccone as we do on a Wednesday, 27 and a half past seven.
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7: It's 10 degrees in Canberra, but feels like 5. Showers today, going for a top of 13. From the Capital Radio Newsroom, good morning. I'm Tia Priest-Willamott. The ACT government have announced next week's budget will fund a package of initiatives to boost vital public health services. The investments include $12.1 million to increase lung cancer specialist services and $23.4 million to operate the new acute palliative care unit at Canberra Hospital. The investments will provide an additional $231.2 million for the ACT's public hospital and community-based health services and workforce over the next 4 years. New figures from the Australian Bureau of Statistics show dwelling approvals declined across most jurisdictions in April. In the ACT, only 127 new homes were approved to commence construction during the month. Property Council ACT Executive Director Ashley Berry says the figure accounts for all housing types.
26: The variations come with townhouses and terraces, and we're seeing them slowly decline. So I'm hoping that the missing middle legislation that we know is before the Assembly at the moment gives that a bit of a kickstart.
7: Motorists are being advised of temporary closures at Coppens Crossing later this month. The road will be shut between June 15th and June 17th while crews install new safety barriers on the new Molonglo River Bridge. Infrastructure Canberra's Anthony Haraldson says there will be similar works later in the year.
27: Looking ahead for the rest of the year, we'll have another closure coming up around August, similar to this one, and that'll be to do the northbound throw screens and barriers, and then really on the kind of the run home, really, for the full opening at the end of the year.
7: A significant milestone has been reached for Qantas. The airline's Project Sunrise Airbus has completed its maiden test flight. Once launched, it'll provide direct commercial flights from Australia's east coast to New York and London. And Floriade will return to Commonwealth Park from September 12th till October 11th with the theme Feast of Flowers. Garden beds will draw inspiration from the colours, textures and richness of seasonal produce, as well as the rituals of harvesting and feasting. Funding in next week's budget will deliver on an election commitment, providing $749,000 over 2 years to expand the event next year, coinciding with Floriade's 40th anniversary.
28: The latest finance report.
7: The Dow Jones is up 228 points this morning at 51,307. Gold is selling at $4,488 US dollars an ounce, and one Australian dollar is buying 71.81 US cents.
1: Sports update.
7: It was another doubleheader weekend for the Canberra Nationals and Gunners in NBL 1 East action over the weekend, taking on the Central Coast Crusaders and the Hornsby Ku'ringai Spiders. The Nationals returned to the winner's circle with a huge 59-point win over the Central Coast Crusaders. Meanwhile, the Gunners were outclassed by the Crusaders, going down by 15 points in a hard-fought match. It's another doubleheader of action this week, taking on the Basketball Australia Centre of Excellence at the AIS on Thursday night, and then up against them again on Friday night at Tuggeranong. And in tennis, Marta Kostyuk has made her first Grand Slam semi at the French Open. The 23-year-old beat fellow Ukrainian Alina Svitolina 6-3, 2-6, 6-2. As the death toll from the latest bombardment in Ukraine has reached 21, Kostyuk says it's hard to separate politics and tennis.
2: Of course, when I woke up today, I saw it was all over the news. I texted my family if they were okay. And this is it. This is pretty much all I can do. And the biggest thing I can do is sit here and talk about it so more people can find out about it.
7: And that's the latest from the Capital Radio newsroom.
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5: Seeing light congestion building through Woden Valley, Hindmarsh Drive at Yamba Drive, all directions. We've got continuing roadworks that'll kick off at 9:30 a.m. in Campbell this morning, affecting Anzac Park, eastbound from Page Street to Provan Street until 2:30 p.m. Theodore, a good run southbound if you're headed out of the capital on the Monaro Highway. Just watch out with gas pipeline works underway through Gungahlin, closing Gundaroo Drive westbound between Horse Park Drive and Palin Street. Australian Super, nearly $4 trillion, bring it home. Turbocharge our economy. 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I'm Brooke Shear with the latest Canberra traffic.
3: 2CC weather. 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Canberra's cold. Your house doesn't have to be.
7: Showers today in a top of 13, similar conditions tomorrow and 11, 14 on Friday and partly cloudy, then a morning frost before a mostly sunny day on Saturday and 14 degrees. 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
0: It is 23 minutes to 8 o'clock. We've got some breaking news that we are going to share with you this morning. Joining me in studio is the former ACT opposition leader and member for Yerribee in the ACT Assembly, Leanne Cashley. Leanne, good morning.
10: Good morning, Stephen.
0: Not here to show... I guess you are here to... Well, I'm going to let you determine whether it's good news or bad news. tell us, you've made a decision. The announcement has just gone out to the rest of the media.
10: Yes.
0: In the last minute or so.
10: That's right.
0: What's happening?
10: Well, I've made a really difficult decision, but I've resigned from the Canberra Liberals and I'm moving to the crossbench.
0: I've got to say, watching from the outside, I've got to say I saw this coming. Talk us through what has led you to this decision. To go from being the leader of the party not that long ago to now deciding that this organisation renovation is not something you want to be a part of, is a massive decision. Why have you made it?
10: Look, obviously, it's not something I've made overnight. There has been a long-running campaign against me over the last 18 months of bullying, intimidation, threats, and physical assault even. And I've just gotten to the point where the distraction of that has gotten to the point where I've just had to draw a line in the sand and say enough's enough. I can't be part of an organisation that accepts this toxic behaviour. And the community deserve better than that. Many of the great people in the Liberal Party also deserve better than that. So it hit me, you know, last week when the coercive control legislation was introduced. That is something I've fought for a very long time. And I thought, this is what I'm elected to do. I'm elected to make Canberra a better place. And with the noise and the angst of the last 18 months, I've been able to do that, but it's difficult. And I want my focus to be solely on the electorate. That's what the people voted for me to do.
0: So talk us through, because, and I made the point this morning, that this is the worst government in the country. And that's a big call, given how badly the Albanese government's going at the moment. But it's an opposition that, since you stepped down as leader, has been directionless, in from my view. And I look at this as somebody that's been a long-time political operator. I'm not just talking out of my backside here. I've watched this stuff for years and years and years.
10: Yeah.
0: What's the culture like, or what has the culture been like in the party room, and what sort of progress is being made?
10: Well, look, you're right in saying it seems directionless, and I was very clear with my party at the time and the community about the deal that the Leader of the Opposition was attempting to do with the Greens. And unfortunately, since that, I'd hoped for a direction and a strategy. And Mark knows this. I've chatted to this to Mark about this a lot. And I would like to see that strategy. We were ready to start rolling those, you know, those goals out this year. And it just doesn't seem to be going that way at this point. And I wish him all the best. But you're right, the focus has to be on this government. We've talked about it often. It's 20 plus years of the same people being in charge, a spending problem that is sending us down the drain. We've got to have a strong opposition, and now I'll be working from the crossbench to highlight exactly what Canberrans are expecting out of their government.
0: Because the thing that, and this is a massive issue that I still can't get my head around, is that there's a budget coming out next week.
10: Next week.
0: Now, the Greens have already put out their budget submission saying this is what we think should be in the budget. The Canberra Liberals have been silent.
10: Yeah, and you know, there was an announcement last week talking about public service job cuts and voluntary redundancies. Where is the information coming out about that? And that's what I hope to move past the nonsense that has gone on. I'm not one to dwell. You know, when we all make mistakes, it's important to admit them, apologise if necessary, and move forward. And that's what I'm here to do. But it's true, I wanted clear air for the budget next week. I have been preparing. I was going to chair the Estimates Committee. And that's what I'm here for now.
0: You've talked in your statement this morning about a toxic culture within the party, particularly in the last 18 months. You talked about bullying, intimidation, lies, and even a threat of physical assault. Can you tell us how that happened?
10: No,
0: I mean, I'm not going to ask you who or what. But
10: yeah, look, I'm not going to go into detail. It just that in the end, when you look at what's occurred over the last 18 months, I just had to draw a line in the sand and say that's enough for me. I'm tired of that distraction. And so I'd rather just move on.
0: The rest of the party, and particularly the party leadership, obviously know about these concerns you've had. How have they responded?
10: Look, they know, Stephen, and it's just something, as I say, that if it's tolerated, then it's not something I want to be part of. And there are really great members in the Liberal Party who have stood by me and stuck up for me, and I'm so grateful. They know who they are, and I thank them for the effort they've put into checking on me and all of that sort of stuff. But as I say, I'm not a victim here. I'm making a decision to move forward, and I'll be doing that from the crossbench. As I say, that's what people have elected me to do. Stop the rot.
0: So for my estimation, and as somebody that was for a long time a member of the Liberal Party, I'm not anymore, and it's been a number of years since I was, but, you know, I first joined the party in 88. You're the only person in the current party room that actually adheres to the traditional values of the Liberal Party. How much has that driven your decision?
10: It has driven my decision. I believe we need to be credible. We need to be doing hard work every single day, and it's all about that freedom. If you want to run a business, I want the settings to be right so that you can flourish. Mm. If you want to buy a home or rent a home, I want you to have those options, and I feel it's getting so difficult in Canberra. And until we have people coming out and standing up for those very strong Liberal values, things aren't going to change here in Canberra, and that's the point, Stephen. The label is changing, but my Liberal values aren't.
0: As a backbencher, you get paid pretty well here in the ACT, and I've often been of the opinion that there are members on the opposition benches, and this is going back as far as I've been here, nearly 6 years now, that don't want to win the next election because they still earn the same money if they don't. I mean, do you believe there is a desire within the Canberra Liberals to win?
10: Oh, look, of course they are sick of being on the backbench, and that's what I say. I hope that they can pull this together and get themselves a direction and a strategy. But you're right, I've hoped that people would always bring their credible work to the party and to the chamber, and you know, everyone's a hardworking local member, and that's something that's really important. So I wish them well.
0: You are going to sit on the crossbench for the remainder of the term. Have you made a decision yet as to whether or not you're going to contest the next election?
10: Look, you know what? I think the people that voted for me will be in touch and let me know how they feel about that. As I say, I'm not a career politician. I got involved because I wanted to make a great change, and I believe whatever I'm doing that, I will stick up for my electorate, and I will definitely do that for the next few years and make that decision a bit down the track.
0: So what happens now? So you've obviously, there's got to be some official things happen.
10: Yeah.
0: You've got to officially resign. When does that happen?
10: I'll notify the Speaker and the Clerk this morning that of my decision to leave the Canberra Liberals, and then there'll be administrative staff. I assume they'll be moving my desk and not my office.
0: Yep.
10: We've had a few of those moves. And That'll be it. I'll just wait for advice from the Clerk and the Speaker.
0: From a resourcing perspective, because you have always had a focus on policy, will you, without the party machine behind you, how do you do that? Will you have the resources you need to still keep coming up with policy and you know, making announcements on the actual issues?
10: Yeah, look, you've met my team. They're on fire. Also, you know, the independents in the ACT Assembly get paid, have a larger staffing budget than opposition. I don't know whether that will apply to me. I've not had any conversations with anyone in the government about this, with Andrew Barr, about what my staffing allowance will be. That's up to him. So if given the opportunity, I will chat with him about that.
0: Well, since you stepped down as leader, we haven't had the opportunity to talk to you much. Hopefully that'll happen more moving forward.
10: Thanks, Stephen.
0: And I imagine both of our phones are about to
10: ring
0: take
10: hot.
0: Off. Yeah, exactly.
10: That's right.
0: Well, we wish you the best of luck. And look, it's obviously a tough decision, and it's going to be a tough day for you. But look, you know, it's up to you whether you've made the right decision here.
10: Yeah.
0: I guess time will tell.
10: Live with it.
0: Good on you.
10: Thanks
0: Leanne.
10: Stephen.
0: Leanne Cassilly, the now independent member for Yerribee in the ACT Assembly. It's 7:45. Let's have a quick look at some sport.
1: On 2CC Breakfast with Stephen Senatiempo. Sport Shorts.
0: James Hurd insists he hasn't started putting together his coaching dream team. There's reports the Essendon great has started sounding out Team Hurd for the vacant coaching job. Australia has defeated Pakistan by 41 runs in their second one day in Lahore, squaring the three-match series at one all. Manly Sea Eagles are confident Kieran Foran is the right man to lead the club back to glory despite only beginning his coaching career this season. And Alexander Zverev has cruised into the semi-finals of the French Open with a 7-6, 7-1, 6-3 win over Rafa Yodar.
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4: 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And as you see the silly games being played on the floor of Parliament over a misguided budget and a coalition that's struggling to get back on his feet, is it any wonder so many are now willing to, well, certainly appear willing, to give One Nation or any other mob a go?
1: Michael McLaren, weekdays from noon on 2CC.
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7: The ACT government have announced next week's budget will fund a package of initiatives to boost vital public health services. New figures from the Australian Bureau of Statistics show dwelling approvals declined across most jurisdictions in April, and Floriade is set to return to Commonwealth Park from September 12th till October 11th this year with the theme Feast of Flowers. And in sport, it was another doubleheader for the Canberra Nationals and Gunners in NBL 1 East action over the weekend.
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16: Morning, I'm Brooke Shin with the latest Canberra traffic. Into Canberra Central, traffic starting to bunch up now. Barry Drive at Marcus Clark Street in all directions on Northbourne Avenue in patches approaching the State Circle. Parks Way, a crawl both ways at Commonwealth Avenue around the City Square as well. Through Queanbeyan and roadworks closing the roads on Monero Street, both directions at Lowe and Atkinson Streets. And Gungala gas pipeline works underway, closing Gundaroo Drive westbound between Horse Park Drive and Palin Street. 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
0: It's 9 minutes to 8 o'clock. If you're a regular listener to this program, you know that I've been on a weight loss journey for the last 2.5-3 years. And I was fascinated by a story I came across that the headline was "Feeling Hungrier After Weight Loss Doesn't Always Mean Eating More." And I thought, I need to talk about this. New research suggests that appetite after weight loss may not operate in straightforward ways, with biological signals, feeling of hunger and eating behaviour not always aligning. This is according to RMIT expert Dr. Shreya Carter, who is a lecturer in human biosciences in nutrition and dietetics, and joins us now. Shreya, good morning.
30: Good morning.
0: This is a fascinating conversation because, I mean, I feel like my appetite has significantly reduced since I've lost weight, and I often put that down to, I don't know, does your stomach shrink as you lose weight? But clearly this is not the same for everybody.
30: No, it might not be, Stephen. So our findings suggested that an increased hunger after weight loss is a normal biological response, and essentially the body is responding to a reduction in energy stores. So feeling hungrier isn't necessarily a sign of somebody having a lack of willpower. It's quite a common response from an immediate amount of weight loss.
0: Okay, so how do you determine this? Because, I mean, there's always this saying amongst people in the fitness and nutrition industry that say you need to listen to your body, but that's not always that easy.
30: Correct. So one of the most interesting findings that we found from our research is that even though participants reported feeling hungrier, they actually consumed less energy overall. So it suggests that hunger is only one part of the picture, and perhaps eating behaviour is more complicated than we thought, and potentially it's shaped by our eating habits, by the supports around us, our awareness, our food choices, and potentially even the environments we're in.
0: Because I've got to say, I haven't really, I mean, I've cut out sort of junk food and that kind of thing from my diet, but I haven't really cut out anything else. It's just portion control that has been largely what has driven my weight loss and a lot more movement. But I wonder if the traditional or conventional nutritional thoughts about, you know, certain foods, giving greater satiety, et cetera, and the argument between fats and proteins and carbohydrates, et cetera, are playing into this.
30: Yeah, well, look, our study compared different snack types. So we had a carbohydrate-based snack and we also had a nut-based snack, which is specifically it was almonds. So the almond group showed a more favourable hormonal response, which is associated with that appetite regulation that you're mentioning. But they didn't necessarily report feeling less hungry. So the bigger message is that we don't always respond specifically to our body's appetite hormones. And perhaps the food can influence our physiology, but we might not always consciously notice that.
0: Because one of the things you've said is that it could be a normal biological response to losing weight, having this higher appetite. Explain that to us.
30: Yeah, so when you lose body weight, you lose fat stores. And what we can see is hormones like leptin can change in that situation. And if you've got slightly less leptin, you can feel a little bit more hungry. And that's what happens to everybody after an immediate weight loss. It calms over time, which I think is what you've noticed. So you've been losing weight over a 2-year period. This study was looking at a weight loss period of 3 months. So it was much more of an extreme response in that initial stages of weight loss, which will definitely quiet down over a long period of time, which is what you've noticed.
0: Shreya, one of the things I pay a lot more attention to, you know, weight loss influencers and people in the fitness space these days. Not that I necessarily follow their advice, but every single one of them seems to think that they've got the silver bullet and that their way will work for everybody. But as an actual scientist in the food in bioscience and nutrition, what are your thoughts on that? I mean, how different are people's responses?
30: People are individuals, you're correct. So everybody is going to respond in a slightly different way. So it is very normal for one person to respond one way and one person to respond in a completely different way. That's why it's so important to find an eating pattern that suits what your lifestyle and your preferences, rather than following what potentially works for an influencer on social media.
0: So how big was your sample here when you were doing this research?
30: It was a big sample, 140-odd participants.
0: Okay.
30: So that was a perfectly powered study, so we had statistical significance. But unfortunately, we ran our study during COVID, so we did lose some people during that time. We weren't able to do as many tests during that time because we weren't able to see people face-to-face all the time as much as we wanted to. So there was a little bit of a problem there from the point of view of the effects of COVID. Definitely confident with the results.
0: How much variation did you see across the 140 subjects?
30: Well, on average, there was an 8% weight loss during that 3-month period, and a little bit further during the weight maintenance period. Of course, there's variations. There's people that lose quite quite a lot of weight during that time. There's people that don't lose or only lose a few kilos during that time. And that's the point about people and their variations, but also people and life, right? So there might have been things going on in people's lives that prevented them from losing maybe as much as they might have wanted to lose, and vice versa.
0: Soraya, I always have psychosomatic responses to this, so now I feel hungry, but good to talk to you this morning.
30: Well, it is almost breakfast time, right, Stephen? So I think we can acknowledge that.
0: Indeed. Soraya, thanks
30: for
0: your time.
30: Thank you very much. No worries. Bye for now.
0: Dr. Soraya Carter from RMIT. Interesting research there. Coming up after 8 o'clock, we'll catch up with Senator Raf Ciccone, the Chair of the Parliamentary Joint Committee on Intelligence and Security. Deirdre Tindall will join us live from Canada for the North America Report. And we're going to talk to the COO of InfoTrack, Lee Bailey. We're a month out from these new changes that are going to affect every property transaction in Australia. It's 2 minutes to 8.
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7: It's 10 degrees in Canberra, but feels like 5. Showers today going for a top of 13. From the Capital Radio Newsroom, good morning. I'm Tia Priest-Willamott. To breaking news first, former Canberra Liberals leader Leanne Casley has quit the party effective immediately. Ms. Casley says she had enough of being part of an organisation with a toxic culture, claiming she's experienced bullying, intimidation and a threat of physical assault. The member for Yarrabee will join the crossbench and sit as an independent for the remainder of the parliamentary term. The federal government maintains it is fully committed to implementing the AUKUS defence deal. Labor's support for the pact has come under question after high-profile MP Ed Husic argued Australia should re-evaluate the arrangement. The opposition says the government needs to communicate its unwavering support for the alliance, but Foreign Minister Penny Wong has told Today AUKUS is full steam ahead.
24: We're clear about why this is important for the country, and I think anyone looking at the world in which we live and the region in which we live understands that Australia needs effective military deterrence, of which submarines are a critical part.
7: ACT households are being warned to expect an increase of 6.3% in their water bills. The rise comes after the Independent Competition and Regulatory Commission approved a price increase that was higher than many had anticipated. Icon Water's Davina McCormick says the revenue collected from customers is reinvested into maintaining and delivering water services.
25: At the same time, we're also seeing a growing population that we need to prepare for, and also ageing infrastructure that was paid for
30: by the prices of customers in previous generations are reaching the end of their useful life and need to be upgraded and updated.
7: All Canberra public schools are set to close next Thursday as teachers and school staff take industrial action. The action comes amid ongoing negotiations over a new enterprise agreement and follows a two-hour work stoppage held last month. ACT branch president of the Australian Education Union, Angela Burrows, says it's not just about the money.
1: I mean, the money is a part of it, but it's about students' learning conditions and staff working conditions, and by that, the absolute number one claim from which everything else escalates is about properly staffing our schools.
7: And the Canberra Theatre has announced a new show coming to the capital in October. Jessica Mowboy is set to take to the stage on October 3rd as part of her The Story of Me tour, where the singer shares the moments that shaped her journey from Darwin to international stages, featuring chart-topping hits.
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7: Checking petrol prices, unleaded is $1.81 at the 7-Eleven in Casey. It's $1.81 at the Ready Express in Deakin. And it's $1.83 at the Ampol in Canberra.
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7: The Dow Jones is up 228 points this morning at 51,307. Gold is selling at $4,487 an ounce, and one Australian dollar is buying 71.80 US cents.
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0: till 2:30 p.m. today through Queen Bee, and roads closed in both directions on Monero Street between Low and Atkinson Streets as well. 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
1: 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Alexander Watson Insulation. Canberra's cold. Your house doesn't have to be.
2: Showers today and a top of 13. Similar conditions tomorrow and 11. 14 on Friday and partly cloudy. Then a morning frost before a mostly sunny day on Saturday and 14 degrees. 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
8: It's 8:07 on this Wednesday, the 3rd of June. Sometimes you come across a story and you can only shake your head. And I come off the back of just talking to Leanne Cassley, who's quit the Canberra Liberals and moving to the crossbench. But there's a new AUKUS inquiry that's been organised outside the federal government under the auspices of the Australian Peace and Security Forum. I've never even heard of that. A review prompted by recent changes to the trilateral pact, specifically the revelation that Australia will buy 3 second-hand US Virginia-class submarines rather than a mix of old and new vessels. It's going to be led by Peter Garrett, the former Labor minister. Crowdfunded, it's a people's inquiry, they're saying, to scrutinise the $368 billion nuclear-powered submarine deal. Now, I've got no problem with people scrutinising AUKUS. But Peter Garrett used to be the leader of the Nuclear Disarmament Party and he's going to do a review of nuclear submarines. What possible conclusion do you think he might come to? Admiral Chris Barry, the former Chief of Defence Force, is also on this, and Chris Barry's been critical of everything the Defence Force has done since he left. Carmen Lawrence, the former Western Australian Labor Premier, who knew she was still around. Leanne Minchell, the co-chief executive of the Australia Institute, a left-wing think tank that wouldn't be inclined towards defence. And Karina Lester, a Yanka Jatara woman, an international campaign to abolish nuclear weapons Australia ambassador. Well, we already know what this committee is going to say, don't we? So that's what my thoughts on that are. 6255 1206. Let us know what your thoughts are this morning. All right, time to talk to somebody that will be very interested in this, the Chair of the Parliamentary Joint Committee on Intelligence and Security, Senator Raf Ciccone. Raf, good morning.
9: Good morning, Stephen. Hope you're well.
8: AUKUS, is it on its last legs? We've had Ed Husic come out and say it needs to be re-examined. And this new committee, I mean, Peter Garrett's been anti-nuclear since, well, I was a kid. So I can't imagine this is going to come up with a favourable review. Given the changes of AUKUS, do we need to take a long, hard look at how it's set up, particularly given that there are now questions about whether or not the US and the UK have the capacity to fill their end of the bargain?
9: So I think there's a lot, obviously there's been a lot of conversation and so-called experts just come out of the woodwork all of a sudden.

0: Everyone seems to be a bloody expert now on AUKUS and
1: Yes.
0: submarines. Beforehand, everyone was fine with the Collins class until we realised there was a capability gap that, as you know, we've had to make changes to, and that's why AUKUS came about. I mean, not being political here, but previous governments of both sides have, not done the right thing and allowed the Collins class submarine to be probably extended further than what it probably should be. But we have a really good program that allows for the subs to be extended. But now we've got to a point where you can only do so much, and we need to find a new capability. Otherwise, we will have a capability gap. That's why we've got AUKUS, acknowledging that, we had the French submarines, the attack class, and now we've got the Virginia classes that will come on board shortly, and this has obviously been subject to much conversation at the moment. But for me, Stephen, I think everyone just needs to take a deep breath here. I'm not really sure what Ed's motives were yesterday in caucus. I wasn't there because we had our estimates, but I just think everyone just needs to pause and realise that if we don't have these capabilities, and it's not just submarines, but if we don't have a range of capabilities, we are vulnerable, and we are vulnerable for other countries to attack us. And we need to have a deterrence to also put pressure on countries in our region so that they choose, or that they don't choose to do things that we don't want them to do, like take over other countries or attack us or other neighbours or friends of ours in the region. So, it's just not helpful that you've got people who are basically hanging, all sorts of things on the government and the department, not actually saying, well, let's just take a deep breath here and actually understand the reasons as to why we are doing this. And there are good, sound policy decisions being made, acknowledging that when you're building submarines, things are bound to go wrong. It's not a unique problem that Australia faces. Countries around the world have had problems, but we've been able to finesse them. The good thing about the current arrangements and with the Virginia class is that we're always going to have two that were in service, but at least we know that they are working, that they are have access to a supply chain that we can, if we need to get parts. It's not like we are getting, a used car or a lemon from down the road at a car used sales.
1: No, and that's
0: center,
1: a fair
0: right?
1: call.
0: And this is the thing I'm trying to make the point here. Yeah. Submarines are very sophisticated assets.
1: Yeah.
0: And quite frankly, you want something that is operational because you know it's working. Because it's brand new and comes straight off the industrial base over in the US doesn't mean that it's going to be without any problems. In fact, you're more likely to have problems.
1: And a lot of the arguments, and look, don't get me wrong, I think AUKUS, of the various options, whether it be the French attack class, I still think Tony Abbott's want to buy Japanese submarines was probably the best way to do it, and we'd already have them in the water now. But given how bad the deal with the French was, AUKUS is the right decision. But And a lot of the criticism, you hear people say, oh, they'll be obsolete by the time they get here. Well, you can't just go down to the local Toyota dealership and buy a submarine. But given how many changes have made now, and particularly given the UK's lack of capacity to provide AUKUS-class submarines, the fact that the US is now pivoting away from Virginia-class towards Columbia-class, do we need to revisit the entire agreement? I'm not saying scrap it, but does it need to change?
0: Look, like any sort of technology, the moment that you buy something, in theory, it's always going to be obsolete because there'll be something new and some new advanced technology. I guess with submarines, like any other, asset that defence would own, it's not so much what's outside that is as important. It's what's inside. And I think that stuff can always be updated. It's the internals that can always be updated. Just because you've got a Collins class on the outside or a Virginia on the outside doesn't mean what's inside the submarine is obsolete or old. That can always be upgraded. And it happens quite regularly. That's why submarines go through a maintenance program every number of years. That's why in Australia, for instance, we have six subs. Generally, two are in a maintenance phase,
1: yeah.
0: And then the other two are in a much more deeper maintenance phase that they strip out everything and then recalibrate all the internals. So there's a reason why we have a program that ensures that submarines are sophisticated, they're up to date, Just like anything, like you said, a car, the moment you buy a car, it's going to be out of date. But, you know, you can't also not have a situation occur where we're going to be having a capability gap come around the 2030s if we don't have any submarines in the water. And that's the most crucial part here.
1: Yeah, okay. This week, you've obviously been chairing the Foreign Affairs, Defence and Trade Legislation Committee during budget estimates. What has come out of that, and how big a part of has AUKUS played in that?
0: Well, unsurprisingly, it's been a very big part of the conversation. We did start off with Department of Veterans Affairs, and a lot of focus was around the $5,000 cap on allied services, health services. When we had defence later in the afternoon and last night, and we'll continue with defence today, so if anyone is interested, I suggest you tune in from 9 a.m. this morning. There'll still be a lot more discussion and focus from senators around AUKUS, not just submarines, but other capabilities, other arrangements that our ADF and the US have, including other arrangements we have with our friends in the region. But look, AUKUS no doubt will dominate. It is, I think, you know, when you look back and you see some of the conversations or some of the questions that have been put to the department, you know, it's really sad to see that people are playing politics here rather than putting the country first. I just think it's important that at a time when things are so fragile right now, I would have hoped that there'd be more unity around the table. Now, I think the major parties are doing a very good job of that, but you know, when you've got crossbenchers or members of the Greens, for instance, who are just simply putting down our men and women in uniform, who keep putting down and scaremongering the public that somehow the government's done a dodgy deal when it comes to submarines and we're all going to pay as a result of these, you know, nuclear subs. You know, it just makes me wonder what people's motives are when they get up in the morning rather than actually saying, let's make sure that we have the best equipment, the best assets, the best foot forward should the worst ever happen. And yeah, we need to support our men and women who put on that uniform every single day, because I don't see any of my colleagues around the table putting on that uniform, I had to say. But, you know, they're happy to throw stones. But when it gets tough, I bet you they'd be one of the first ones to put up that white flag.
1: Yeah.
0: And that's the thing that scares me the most sometimes.
1: And that is a very sad indictment. Raf, good to talk to you. We'll catch up next week.
0: Take care. See ya.
1: Senator Raf Ciccone, Chair of the Parliamentary Joint Committee on Intelligence and Security. It's 17 past 8.
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9: Former Canberra Liberals leader Leanne Casley has quit the party effective immediately. The federal government maintains it is fully committed to implementing the AUKUS defence deal, and ACT households are being warned to expect an increase of 6.3% in their water bills. And in sport, the Manly Sea Eagles are confident Kieran Foran is the right man to lead the club back to glory, despite only beginning his coaching career this season.
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10: I'm Brooke Shane with the latest Canberra traffic. Travelling through Aranda this morning, it's slowing southbound from Melconnon Way to the Glenlock Interchange to Lady Game Drive. Very busy. Canberra Central Parks Way stacked up eastbound from Commonwealth Avenue through to Moore's Head Drive into Campbell. We've got ongoing roadworks. It'll kick off at 9:30am this morning, affecting Anzac Park eastbound from Page Street to Provan Street until 2:30pm. Queanbeyan Road's closed in both directions now on Monero Street between Lowe and Atkinson Streets with ongoing roadworks there. ACT Policing is now recruiting. Be part of a team working hard to keep Canberra safe. 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
1: It's 21 and a half past eight. We're expecting, a miserable day with a top of 13 degrees. Right now, cloudy and 10 degrees. Although it looks like the sun's starting to come out a bit. Feels like 5 degrees. Time to have a look at what's happening in North America.
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1: And joining us live from Canada is the Vice President of Crestview Strategy, Deirdre Tyndale. Deirdre, good morning.
2: Good morning, Stephen.
1: Canada has formally asked the US and Mexico to renew the CUSMA trade agreement for another 16 years. Look, there's been a few sticking points here. Is it going to happen?
2: Well, time will tell, obviously. We know that our neighbor to the south can be a bit unpredictable, but there was a meeting held today in Washington between Canada's Minister for Canada-US Trade and the US Trade Representatives, which our minister felt optimistic about. He put some specific proposals to the US that the minister said were in the best interest ultimately of the broader North American economy, which is what the USMCA or CUSMA is all about. And this follows Prime Minister Mark Carney's address in New York last week, where he actually used the words that a strong, prosperous Canada can make America great again.
1: Yeah, okay. I just wonder how Canada-US relations are going at the moment, because Donald Trump's already been out there tweeting about how bad the Canadian economy is going. Is he right, and is this going to help?
2: Canada saw two consecutive quarters of GDP decline, which means that we are in a technical recession, and this would be the first time since during COVID that we've seen this. Now, interestingly, Statistics Canada pointed to weaknesses in Canada's resource extraction industries and in construction activity for part of that decline, which has led to a lot of criticism of the government, of course, who promised growth, who promised trade agreements, who promised a negotiated agreement with the United States last year during the election campaign. And a year later, we seem to be in worse shape from an economic perspective. And the opposition leader here in Canada was very quick to point out that we are the only G7 country in this position, even with Trump's policies that are affecting a number of countries and not just Canada.
1: Yeah, okay. And this has obviously revived Donald Trump's 51st state threats, which is just extraordinary. I mean, wouldn't it be, how many provinces are there in Canada?
2: 10 provinces, 3 territories.
1: Okay, so wouldn't it be 60 states? moving right along. I can't imagine
2: this as one big hole, I suppose.
1: Yeah, right. I can't imagine there's any appetite for Canadians to become Americans.
2: There is not. increasingly, there is not. But I think previously there already was not a sentiment. We very much like being Canadian and not American.
1: Now, you were recently at your university alma mater. Canadian universities, nearly all of them have fallen in the global rankings. What's driving this?
2: Yeah, so rankings are obviously a useful shorthand, but they are only one measure of a university's performance. And I think we should note that Canada's universities are still reputable, but that latest global rankings does suggest that Canada's universities are being overtaken by institutions in countries who are investing much more aggressively in research and higher education. It's probably not too dissimilar to the situation for Australia's universities, where, you know, we've started treating universities a bit more as a cost rather than a strategic asset, which is what they're doing in places like China.
1: Yeah, okay. It's one of the, I mean, the Australian universities aren't particularly doing much better. We would expect that countries like Canada, the United States, Britain and Australia to be right up there at the top of it because, I mean, exporting education is a big part of our economies.
2: Absolutely. And the United States actually still owns the top of the table. I believe Harvard is number one for the several year running. But the real momentum story is China that's climbing through. And that's both scale and an investment. So I think if 37 out of 38 Canadian universities are slipping, that's probably less of a blip and more of a structural warning to governments here And the university sector in terms of how we need to probably be investing slightly differently compared to these other countries.
1: Do you suffer the same problem we do here in Australia, where basically universities are offering the wrong courses these days and have become political think tanks rather than, I guess, centres of higher learning?
2: So in recent years, there have been questions around certain programs, mainly around the fact that there were low enrollments in some, and where others, the courses just weren't really responding to market needs. So it's probably less about ideology and more about, you know, are we actually planning for the careers of the future, for the jobs of the future, and offering the courses that fit in line with those. It's tough to be in the academic business at the moment, right? With competing priorities, competing for revenue, and in Canada, we've made some interesting decisions in the university funding sector.
1: And let's face it, young people think they can learn everything from TikTok these days.
2: Everything's the algorithm.
1: Indeed. Good on you, Deirdre. We'll catch up next week.
2: Thanks, Stephen.
1: Deirdre Tyndale back with us next week, 8:27.
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10: It's 10 degrees in Canberra, but feels like 5. Showers today going for a top of 13. From the Capital Radio Newsroom, good morning. I'm Tia Priest-Willamott. To breaking news first, former Canberra Liberals leader Leanne Casley has quit the party effective immediately. Ms. Casley says she had enough of being part of an organisation with a toxic culture, claiming she's experienced bullying, intimidation and a threat of physical assault. The member for Yerrabee will join the crossbench and sit as an independent for the remainder of the parliamentary term. The federal government maintains it is fully committed to implementing the AUKUS defence deal. Labor's support for the pact has come under question after high-profile MP Ed Husic argued Australia should re-evaluate the arrangement. The opposition says the government needs to communicate its unwavering support for the alliance, but Foreign Minister Penny Wong has told Today AUKUS is full steam ahead.
11: We're clear about why this is important for the country, and I think anyone looking at the world in which we live and the region in which we live understands that Australia needs effective military deterrence, of which submarines are a critical part.
10: ACT households are being warned to expect an increase of 6.3% in their water bills. The rise comes after the Independent Competition and Regulatory Commission approved a price increase that was higher than many had anticipated. Icon Water's Davina McCormick says the revenue collected from customers is reinvested into maintaining and delivering water services.
12: At the same time, we're also seeing a growing population that we need to prepare for, and also ageing infrastructure that was paid for by the prices of customers in previous generations are reaching the end of their useful life and need to be upgraded and updated.
10: All Canberra public schools are set to close next Thursday as teachers and school staff take industrial action. The action comes amid ongoing negotiations over a new enterprise agreement and follows a two-hour work stoppage held last month. ACT branch president of the Australian Education Union, Angela Burrows, says it's not just about the money.
13: I mean, the money is a part of it, but it's about students' learning conditions and staff working conditions, and by that, the absolute number one claim from which everything else escalates is about properly staffing our schools.
10: And the Canberra Theatre has announced a new show coming to the Capitol in October. Jessica Mowboy is set to take to the stage on October 3rd as part of her The Story of Me tour, where the singer shares the moments that shaped her journey from Darwin to international stages, featuring chart-topping hits.
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10: Checking petrol prices, unleaded is $1.81 at the 7-Eleven in Casey. It's $1.81 at the Ready Express in Deakin. And it's $1.83 at the Ampol in Canberra.
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10: The Dow Jones is up 228 points this morning at 51,307. Gold is selling at $4,487 an ounce, and one Australian dollar is buying 71.80 US cents.
15: Sports update.
10: Big news out of the Big Bash, with Cricket Victoria to merge the Stars and Renegades before selling one of the licences to investors. Elsewhere, the Sydney Thunder has appointed former England captain Andrew Flintoff as coach. And the Manly Sea Eagles are confident Kieran Foran is the right man to lead the club back to glory, despite only beginning his coaching career this season. And that's the latest from the Capital Radio newsroom.
0: 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Quality that you can really afford. 2CC traffic.
16: Morning, I'm Brooke Shen with the latest Canberra traffic. It's slowing southbound on Caswell Drive through Aranda. From Belconnen Way, approaching the Glenlock Interchange at Lady Game Drive, very busy. Through Canberra Central, Parks Way, stacked up eastbound from Commonwealth Avenue to Moores Head Drive. Fishwick Canberra Avenue, also very busy outbound from the Monaro Highway to Sturt Street. The Parliament Triangle, still seeing lots of congestion, but moving well all around the state circle. Headed out of the capital on the Monaro Highway, a good run southbound through Theodore. Solo by MYOB, Thames Admin, 365 days a year, so you never have to cram tax again. Sign up for Solo at MYOB. If you see anything on the roads, call 1300 545 082.
0: 2CC weather. Alexander Watson Insulation. Canberra's cold. 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
10: Showers today and a top of 13. Similar conditions tomorrow and 11. 14 on Friday and partly cloudy, then a morning frost before a mostly sunny day on Saturday and 14 degrees. 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
1: 23 minutes to nine. If changes to capital gains tax and negative gearing weren't enough, Australians buying and selling property are being warned that their next transaction could look very different. Now, this sweeping new financial crime prevention rules coming into effect from the 1st of July. To talk to us about this, we're joined by the COO of property tracking company InfoTrack. Lee Bailey's with us. G'day, Lee.
23: Hi, Stephen. How are you?
1: Very well. Look, there's not enough changes happening in the property industry at the moment. So what is actually happening here?
23: Yeah, and Stephen, there's another layer on top of what we're seeing out there already, and that's around the financial crime prevention, as you mentioned. And what that actually means is AUSTRAC, as the governing body representing the government, are aligning 80,000 professionals in legal, financial services, real estate and accounting aligned to Tranche 2. What Tranche 2 talks to is further checks and compliance required when buying or selling property. So there will be some further steps that consumers, when they're selling their home or buying a home, will need to take from the 1st of July when they're actually in the property transaction.
1: Why is this necessary, if at all?
23: So the biggest part is this aligns us with some other countries and operations around the world. The government and AUSTRAC estimate that about $1 billion Australian dollars was actually fraudulently brought into the country from China alone in 2020. So what they're trying to do is actually align the requirements placed on people purchasing or selling property to that of some other countries in the world, and also ensure that we've got a fairer market so we're not seeing inflated property prices through fraudulent transactions and criminal activity in Australia coming from both internal in Australia but also overseas markets.
1: Okay, so $1 billion from China is obviously significant. How big is the problem more broadly?
23: So that is crime syndicates that are bringing funds from overseas, and one of the checks that we now start to look at is where is your funds coming from in a property transaction, but it's also criminal activities here in Australia. So it looks at some of the layers such as, you know, are you buying property and using a mortgage for 80% of that property transaction? Do you have cash coming into a transaction? Are you receiving gifts or donations from other parties who aren't buying the property that we should maybe look into that further? And what AUSTRAC is looking to do is find out whether there is what they call suspicious matter reporting activity, and that'll be on that professional to then use services such as InfoTrack and the compliance center we provide to notify AUSTRAC of those potential suspicious matters.
1: So this will obviously be significant for the bank of mum and dad, won't it?
23: So it depends who you're working with. So when you're working with real estate agents, lawyers, accountants, etc., there are services such as providers that is InfoTrack, where we are trying to take our clients on the journey. And we work with a lot of lawyers, conveyancers, real estate agents and accountants. And we've built an environment whereby hopefully the professional can do this check once. So if you think you're the real estate agent, you might want to rely on the check that the lawyer has done, and then securely the lawyer can share that check that they've done with the real estate agent. And I think that's the best way for mum and dads to look at it. We don't want to see an impact coming through to mum and dad on top of everything else that's going on, where it's, okay, you now need to go get verified three times just to be able to buy a property transaction.
1: What sort of information are you going to have to provide? I mean, is it just 100 points of identity like most other transactions? Or what are the actual mechanics of it?
23: No, so it's a bit more than that, and it's a good question. So to date, most people will have done what they call verification of identity, which is, to your point, the 100-point check almost. We go beyond that. There'll be some very specific questions about the funding and or where the funds are going from a settlement transaction. So we will want to know that, or the lawyer, the professional will want to know that. There's also a politically exposed person check that needs to be carried out. So that's to see if you are a politically exposed person, and you know, we have the facilities to do that, and that's to avoid some levels of influence and bribery, etc. And then more specifically, if you're on a sanctions list. So it could be that you're on a sanctions list from anywhere around the world or here in Australia. And if you are on the sanctions list, we want to prevent counterterrorism funding and anti-money laundering. And so that notification would then be, the threshold would meet a high threshold, and you would have to report that as a professional to AUSTRAC. So okay. They'll be asking a few more questions, and hopefully your professional will provide you some clarity of that. And as I say, if they're using services such as that as InfoTrack, we'll be able to simplify the process and take you through that step by step.
1: So real estate agents, accountants, obviously the big banks are not an issue here, but most of the people involved in this are going to be small businesses. What sort of additional, pressure is it going to put on small businesses who are already struggling at the moment?
23: Yeah, and Stephen, that's a really good point. And there definitely is providers out there who have new subscriptions, new transactional costs, et cetera, et cetera. We have taken the decision that we want to lead the industry, we want to lead the market. So we actually have a free offering to those small businesses. It's called the InfoTrack Compliance Center. They're able to come in. They need to do a program for their business. So they have to actually set up a risk program, a compliance program. They can do that within our compliance center free of charge. And then they need to be able to transaction with the consumer, so with the ultimate client, and we have something in place to do that. Now, there is a cost associated with that, but people pay that cost now when they're buying and selling property. Yep. But we've tried to make it quite simple for the consumer, for the business, to be able to use our services. And I've got to give credit where it's due. AUSTRAC have done a good job of this. They've worked with Grant Thornton to provide what are called starter kits for new businesses coming under this threshold. And InfoTrack's been able to work with Grant Thornton, AUSTRAC as well, to digitise those packs so that those smaller businesses can use them.
1: So, I mean, how big a level of complexity is this? I got no problem with people having to identify themselves when they buy a property, because if indeed we're getting, you know, there's $1 billion worth of laundered money coming in from China alone, I only imagine that the problem more broadly is tenfold. But should home buyers, particularly first home buyers here, be spooked by this?
23: I really don't think so, Stephen. I actually think it actually would be good for the market generally. The majority of people are good folk. You know, they're there, they're genuinely buying a property for the first time, or potentially they're selling a family home to upsize. And what we're seeing is we want to try and avoid this influx of funds coming in that are enabling people to buy what is an asset that's growing quite quickly, probably until the recent months, but has been growing very quickly. And that is therefore inflating property prices and actually making it harder for mum and dad, first home buyers, to get into the market. So I actually think in seeing this, we'll actually see some stabilization in the market. We'll see some leveling out of those fraudulent funds not being able to go into property prices and property markets, and therefore may provide further opportunities. And for the majority of us, you're probably pretty happy, as you say, to do a verification of identity, prove who you are. You're not going to be on a PEP and sanctions list, so you're going through that. And majority of people are probably borrowing somewhere around 70 to 80% of the funds when they're buying a property from a bank. So if you do most of that, you're probably in the pretty safe and secure category. But if you are, you know, coming in, you're buying with cash, you want to drop off a bag of cash over $10,000 to your real estate agent for a deposit, further questions will now be asked.
1: Yeah, okay. Well, all right, which is probably a good thing. Lee, I appreciate your time this morning. Thanks for explaining it to us.
23: Cheers, Stephen. Thanks for having me.
1: Lee Bailey, the COO of InfoTrack. It is 8:45.
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10: Former Canberra Liberals leader Leanne Casley has quit the party effective immediately. The federal government maintains it is fully committed to implementing the AUKUS defence deal, and ACT households are being warned to expect an increase of 6.3% in their water bills. And in sport, the Manly Sea Eagles are confident Kieran Foran is the right man to lead the club back to glory, despite only beginning his coaching career this season.
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16: Morning, I'm Brooke Shea with the latest Canberra traffic. It's slowing southbound on Caswell Drive through Aranda from Belconnen Way, approaching the Glenlock Interchange at Lady Game Drive. Very busy through Canberra Central, Parks Way, stacked up eastbound from Commonwealth Avenue to Morshead Drive. Fishwick Canberra Avenue also very busy outbound from the Monero Highway to Sturt Street. The Parliament Triangle still seeing lots of congestion, but moving well all around the state circle. Headed out of the capital on the Monero Highway, a good run southbound through Theodore. Solo by MYOB, Thames Admin. 365 days a year, so you never have to cram tax again. Sign up for Solo at MYOB. If you see anything on the roads, call 1300 545 082.
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1: Well, the latest, it's 10 minutes to 9, the latest YouGov Sky Pulse poll shows One Nation surging ahead again, the most popular political party in the country, as Labor has tanked to an all-time low. Labor sank to its lowest ever result of 26%, down 9% from the election, but still ahead of the coalition on 20%. One Nation has picked up Labor's traditional voting base with 35% of working class people intending to vote for Pauline Hanson's party. YouGov's Director of Public Data, Paul Smith, said One Nation's surge in primary vote support has come from working class voters who have historically voted Labor. So this is not just an issue on the right side of politics these days. One Nation is now cutting into Labor's vote as well. Now, it flies in the face of the Prime Minister's dismissal of One Nation after he said Labor was the only mainstream political party in the country. Now, obviously, there is the concern about One Nation's ability to govern, if indeed it comes to that. But I guess it's something that our political leaders are going to have to consider. 6255 1206. A few strange stories from a little bit further afield this morning. A major security operation unfolded in Sydney after police arrested a homeless man outside the prominent Ibrahim family residence. The suspect was allegedly found in possession of multiple concealed knives and volatile explosives. The high-risk tactical arrest occurred without any injuries or shots fired, thankfully. A rescue and bomb disposal squad was deployed to the scene to safely neutralise the dangerous material. Street cordons were quickly established around the Dover Heights area, disrupting local traffic for several hours. Specialised officers conducted sweeping searches of the immediate vicinity to ensure no secondary devices were planted. Wow. This one out of Queensland. Police have charged a 13-year-old boy after uncovering an alleged plot to murder students at a Queensland school. Detectives arrested the youth following a rapid investigation sparked by community tip-offs. The severity of the allegations have shocked local residents and educators across the state. Specialist counter-terrorism and youth crime detectives intercepted the minor before any physical harm could be carried out. Authorities seized electronic devices containing detailed logs and operational plans pointing to a mass casualty event. The boy's been refused bail and is being dealt with under the provisions of the Youth Justice Act. And this one's a sad one. If you're a fan of the Amber Ale, Australian beverage industry is now mourning the major loss following the announcement that James Bogue's brewery will close. The iconic Tasmanian institution has been brewing continuously for 145 years and its impending closure marks the end of an era for local manufacturing and heritage. Industry experts cited skyrocketing production costs and shifting consumer habits as the primary drivers behind the decision. The rising cost of materials, raw brewing materials that is, coupled with heavy energy expenses, made the historic site financially unviable. The parent company determined the consolidating operations was the only path forward. They say it's a terribly sad day for the local community and the state's tourism identity. The historic brewery was not only a major employer but also a popular cultural attraction in Launceston. Generations of local families have maintained direct employment ties to the production facility. I remember doing a tour of the Bogues brewery when I was in high school. My high school in Sydney used to do it was year seven, and then they stopped it for a bit. When I was in year eight, we did a school trip to Tasmania. And it's funny, my brother was only telling my nephew about it on the weekend. We were talking about this, and, we went to the Bogues Brewery because I used to collect beer cans back in those days, cans and bottles, full ones, of course. I wasn't old enough to drink them. I had a number of Bogues bottles and that I picked up in Tasmania while I was there, but no more. There you go. Let's have a look at some sport before we finish this morning.
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1: Broncos coach Michael Maguire has swung the axe following their loss to the Dragons. Ezra Mam has been dropped to the bench with Thomas Duffy to start at 5-8 against the Titans on Saturday night. The Socceroos are continuing preparations for the upcoming FIFA World Cup ahead of their first group game against Turkey on Saturday week. They'll play their final warm-up against Switzerland this weekend. Former Socceroos goalkeeper Mark Bosnich says he expects to see a full-strength 11 against the Swiss in San Diego. And Maria Andreeva, Alexander Zverev, Marta Kostyuk and Jakub Mensik have all progressed to the French Open semi-finals. That's what's making sport news.
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1: Looking out the window, it looks sunny and windy, but the forecast is for a mostly cloudy and windy day with occasional rain and drizzle with a high of 13 degrees. Tonight, strong wind subsiding, occasional rain and drizzle in the evening, otherwise cloudy with a low of 7. Cloudy and 10 degrees as we speak. It feels like 5 degrees with north to northwesterly winds 26 kilometres an hour and wind gusts about the same. Looking ahead to tomorrow, it's going to be even worse. A couple of morning showers with a top of 11 degrees. degrees before it starts to get better on Friday. Sunshine and a few clouds and 14. Hazy sunshine and 14 on Saturday and hazy sunshine and 15 on Sunday. Monday, sunny and 15 degrees. So looking like a good end to the week and beginning of next week. We've just got to get through the next couple of days. Let's have a look at some famous birthdays.

course, happy birthday if it is indeed your birthday. Wasim Akram is 60 today, the Pakistani cricketer and commentator and all-rounder. Left-arm bowler, played over 100 tests for Pakistan and is considered one of the greatest fast bowlers of all time. Dave Gleason's 58 today, the Aussie singer. He was the lead singer of the Screaming Jets. Their hits include, well, this is probably their biggest one, wasn't it? Jamie Durie's 56, the Aussie landscape designer and horticulturalist, and, well, he's been the head of Backyard Blitz, Renovation Rescue, The Block, Australia's Best Backyards, Outdoor Room, etc. Tyron Noonan is having a birthday today. He and his sister Katie were the nucleus of the band George. Tim Watson is 55 today, the Australian musician and member of the music trio Taxi Ride. Rafa Nadal, definitely one of the greatest tennis players of all time, is 40 today. So that's all we've got time for today. We will be back to do it all again tomorrow from 5:30 in the morning. If you want to get in touch with us overnight, head to 2cc.net.au and click on the feedback icon. Stick around now, though. Mark Levy's here next for the morning show. But until we come back in the wee small hours of tomorrow morning, don't do anything I wouldn't do. Don't be a Muppet. Don't stop believing.

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8: It's 11 degrees in Canberra, but feels like 6. Showers today going for a top of 13. From the Capital Radio Newsroom, good morning. I'm Tia Priest-Willamott. Former Canberra Liberals leader Leanne Casley has quit the party effective immediately. Ms. Casley says she had enough of being part of an organisation with a toxic culture, claiming she's experienced bullying, intimidation and a threat of physical assault. The member for Yerrabee will join the crossbench and sit as an independent for the remainder of the parliamentary term. Ms. Casley says the decision wasn't made lightly.
9: There has been a long-running campaign against me over the last 18 months of bullying, intimidation, threats, physical assault even, and the distraction of that has gotten to the point where I've just had to draw a line in the sand and say enough's enough. I can't be part of an organisation that accepts this toxic behaviour, and the community deserve better than that.
8: New analysis claims that Western militaries have failed to learn important lessons from modern conflicts. The Lowy Institute report argues countries like Australia have been slow to boost capability, while China and Iran are embracing new technologies. The research recommends a shift in defence culture to one that rewards risk and holds poor leaders accountable. Retired Major General Mick Ryan says democracies are lagging behind their adversaries.
10: Their doctrine, their force structures and their procurement priorities really aren't leading edge. And this has a pretty serious implication for things like countries like Australia, which means it almost has no real drone capabilities or counter-drone capabilities.
8: New data from the Australian Bureau of Statistics show dwelling approvals fell across the jurisdictions in April. In the ACT, just 127 new commencements were approved. The ACT's Property Council's Ashley Berry says it could soon spell danger.
11: But what concerns me with this low number is we're normally one low month, one high month. This was supposed to be our high month and it hasn't eventuated.
8: Coppens Crossing is set to face temporary road closures. Taking place from June 15th till June 17th, the road will be closed to install bridge safety barriers. Infrastructure Canberra's Anthony Haraldson says it's for everyone's safety.
12: So what we're looking at is really, it's about the safety of motorists as well as the workers themselves. So that closure will be in place for that that period, and that's between Holborough Avenue and Hazel Hawk Avenue. And many of your listeners will be familiar with the detours that we have in place.
8: And curbing China's influence in the Pacific is expected to be top of the agenda when the Prime Minister meets with his Solomon Islands counterpart, Matthew Wale, in Canberra today. Anthony Albanese hopes the meeting will see Wale, who has historically been critical of China, shift his allegiances further towards Australia.
7: Sports update.
8: In NBL 1 East action over the weekend, the Canberra Nationals have returned to the winner's circle with a 59-point win over the Central Coast Crusaders on the road. Meanwhile, the Gunners were outclassed by the Crusaders, going down by 15 points. The Nationals backed up on Sunday with a dominating 109-81 performance over the Hornsby Ku'ringai Spiders, while the Gunners fell to a heartbreaking defeat in overtime. Broncos coach Michael Maguire has swung the axe following their loss to the Dragons. Ezra Mam has been dropped to the bench with Thomas Duffy to start at 5-8 against the Titans on Saturday night. And the Socceroos are continuing preparations for the upcoming FIFA World Cup ahead of their first group game against Turkey Saturday week. They'll play their final warm-up game against Switzerland this weekend. Former Socceroos goalkeeper Mark Bosnich has told Sports Today he expects to see a full-strength 11 against the Swiss in San Diego. And that's the latest from the Capital Radio newsroom.
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13: Still seeing busy traffic through Woden Valley, both directions, Hindmarsh Drive to Simonson approaching the Monaro Highway. Into Gungahlin gas pipeline works underway, closing Gundaroo Drive westbound between Horse Park Drive and Palin Street. Randa, it's still pretty busy southbound Caswell Drive approaching the Glen.

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0: Australia. This is Mornings with Mark Levy.
1: A very good morning to you on this Wednesday, the 3rd of June. I'm Mark Levy. Welcome to Mornings as we broadcast in Sydney, Canberra and across Australia on the 2GB app. Coming up on the show today, inquiry or cover-up. Just 2 days to look at the tax changes in the budget. Labor MPs and the unions urging the PM to back out of AUKUS. Speakers on Lakemba Mosque. No thanks, the angry response. While in sport, the Manly owners want Kieran Foran coaching the club for the next 20 years. Quick look at Sydney's weather. We're in for a mostly sunny day with a top of 21 in the city, the same out west. While in Canberra, for our 2CC listeners, forecast is for some showers for the nation's capital, reaching a top of just 13 degrees. As always, love to hear from you this morning. The number to call, 131873. 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And the text line's up and running on 0460 873 873. Well, I wanted to start the show this morning with a few questions relating to the promises made by the Albanese government. The first is, weren't they supposed to be open, honest and transparent? The second is, weren't they supposed to be doing politics differently? Now, correct me if I'm wrong, back in 2022, I think it was, didn't the Prime Minister, Anthony Albanese, declare that he'll restore faith in politics by delivering on every single thing that he promised, which would differentiate the Labor leader from his predecessors? Well, how's that going for him? More importantly, how's that going for us? Anthony Albanese is no different to any of them. In fact, I'd argue that the Labor leader is even worse. We've got a Prime Minister who has misled the Australian people, and the taxpayers of this country have been left with a liar in the lodge. The Albanese government's budget has completely flopped. A new poll shows that only 23% of voters think the budget handed down by Jim Chalmers is good for the country, while more than half think it's bad. Well, we've been talking about it for 3 weeks straight. I cannot find a single person who thinks this is one of the great budgets of all time. Not one. Now, instead of listening to the public, the Labor government is going to use cheap political tricks to rush through these tax changes without letting anyone look at the details. Look at how desperate the PM and the Treasurer have become. Now, Labor MPs have been told to spend up to $200,000 each of their unspent taxpayer money before the end of the June financial year. Now, what's this money being used for? Well, according to the story on the front page of the Australian Financial Review by Phil Currie, the money will be spent on a massive advertising campaign to sell the budget and the tax changes. Can you believe this? This is your money meant for helping local communities. Instead, the government is using it as a political slush fund to fix their terrible polling numbers. If the budget was actually good for Australians, the Prime Minister and the Treasurer would not need to spend millions.

0: millions of dollars to convince us. And to make matters worse, well, Labor is limiting the public hearings on the budget to just 2 days. Yep, 2 days to review the biggest tax changes in decades. Again, whatever happened to transparency? June 15 and 16 are the 2 days that have been set down for this inquiry, and the government is rushing so fast that they haven't even finished deciding if early-stage tech startups will be exempt from the tax hikes. Now, when asked for some clarity, the response from the government is, trust the process. But a two-day inquiry isn't a process. It's a fair dinkum cover-up. To force these unpopular tax changes through the Parliament, Treasurer Jim Chalmers is using what I would describe as a cynical trick by bundling the negative gearing and capital gains tax hikes into the exact same bill as some minor tax cuts. So this is a trap. Labor wants to tell voters that if the opposition votes against the tax changes, they're also voting against the tax cuts. You see, it's a tricky game designed to win a political argument. But instead of the games, the government should be doing what's right for the economy and the hard-working Australians who pay their taxes. This is a direct attack on the Australian dream. Anthony Albanese claims that making it harder to invest in property is pro-aspiration, but no one's buying that. Aspirational Australians aren't multi-millionaires. They are everyday workers, tradies, nurses, small business owners who work hard, they save their money, and they invest so they don't have to rely on the government when they retire. Yet Labor is punishing the very people who want to get ahead in life. The Albanese government acts like they own the place. They think honesty is just a slogan to campaign on. They then discard it once they're in power. What, do they think the public's stupid? They want to use our money to paper over their mistakes? Well, look at the polls, Albo. You're a shot duck. Rushing these laws through by July is bad for the country. And I have no doubt that Australians will make the government pay at the next election. Do you agree? I'd love to hear from you this morning on 131873. You can email me at 2gb.com and you can text me 0460 873 873. Look, the other big story today relates to AUKUS. Now, this is much more than a $368 billion military deal. It's a huge step forward in protecting Australia's future. By gaining access to these nuclear-powered submarines and next-generation tech like AI, it allows us to better guard our shores and vital trade routes with faster and longer-lasting capabilities. The defence partnership with the US and the UK is vital, especially in a world with rising global tensions. And we can't forget the very real threat of China. Well, Anthony Albanese is facing a revolt with rebel Labor MPs, former ministers, Till independents and unionists, who are demanding the Prime Minister reconsider his backing of the AUKUS agreement. They also claim there's growing uncertainty over the rollout of AUKUS under the Trump administration. Now, the front page of The Australian is reporting that Labor MP and former Cabinet Minister Ed Husic used a caucus meeting yesterday to question the future of the deal, and United Workers Union Secretary Tim Kennedy is also urging the federal government to hold a review into the trilateral defence partnership. Well, thankfully, the PM won't have a bar of it. Mr Albanese rejected Mr Husic's call for a fresh caucus vote on AUKUS after the former industry minister argued the terms of the deal had changed given the weekend announcement that Australia will be receiving 3 second-hand Virginia-class submarines. OK, they're not new, but is it enough to blow up the entire deal? Now, the Americans are our most important and powerful allies. We've already upset the US president with our refusal to lift defence spending to 3.5% of GDP and for our reluctance to help in the Strait of Hormuz. Imagine the response if the government backed out of AUKUS. We'd be left posted. All the while China is breathing down our neck. Ultimately, this isn't just about the hardware or whether the submarines have a few kilometres ticked up on the clock. It's about trust, it's about sovereignty, and it's about our survival. If Australia blinks now, we don't just lose the submarines. We lose our seat at the table with the world's most powerful superpower at a time when the Indo-Pacific has never been more volatile. Anthony Albanese knows that a deal of this magnitude was never going to have smooth sailing. But backing down now to placate internal party critics or union pressure isn't just bad politics. It's a massive risk to national security. The Prime Minister is digging his heels in, and frankly, he has to. Because in a rapidly changing world, walking away from AUKUS doesn't just leave us isolated, it leaves us completely exposed. If you've been following it, let me know what you think. And look, I rarely praise the Prime Minister, but on this, he has done the right thing. Of course we need the AUKUS deal. We need the subs, we need all the tech, we need everything. Because little old Australia cannot fight for itself. We've left ourselves vulnerable. That's not the fault of this government, it's the fault of previous governments as well. Now, the Lebanese Muslim Association has responded to a story we covered on the show yesterday about the second development application to install these four loudspeakers on Lekemba Mosque. The Canterbury-Bankstown Council Planning Committee will determine whether this second attempt will be given the green light or rejected, as it was late last year. Residents have until June 9 to lodge their objections with council. It's worth pointing out the last time the local community had the chance to respond to the loudspeaker proposal at the mosque, 328 of the 329 submissions opposed the plan. It'll be just the same this time around, I have no doubt. For the record, freedom of religion is a pillar of Australian life. Worshippers have every right to gather, pray, practice their faith fully and freely within the walls of Lekemba Mosque. But the call to prayer should not be played over loudspeakers. Why? Because everyone has the right to peace and quiet in their own home. Your home's a break from the outside world. You shouldn't have to listen to anyone else's religion through a speaker while you're sitting in your lounge room. And I'll repeat what I said on the show yesterday. If this development application is approved, it will open a Pandora's box of competing demands. Just think about it. On what planning basis, if this is approved, could the council subsequently deny a Christian church from blasting hymns from a steeple, an evangelical group from broadcasting sermons, or a secular venue from playing music into the streets? Where do we draw the line? Now, the Lebanese Muslim Association isn't happy about the criticism of this proposal, and I note the Secretary Gamal Keir is quoted in the Telegraph today, and he's hitting back at the critics, including broadcasters like me who were critical of the story yesterday. Mr. Keir is calling people like myself and the critics racist and Islamophobic. But that couldn't be further from the truth. I have friends who are of the Islamic faith. I even visited Lekemba for the night markets during Ramadan, so I'm definitely not racist or Islamophobic. The point I would make to Mr. Keir is, calling people names is a cheap way to avoid a real conversation about noise. Let's face it, whether you're religious or not, Australians generally dislike it when a group makes a loud public show of their faith. It doesn't matter what religion it is. Mr. Keir claims prayers will only be heard within 20 metres of the mosque, but that makes no sense. Lekemba Mosque wants to put four large speakers high up on a tower pointing in every direction. Earlier plans showed the volume could reach 92 decibels, so that's as loud as a lawnmower. To say people won't hear it down the street defies common sense. The Lebanese Muslim Association is also asking why the mosque can't broadcast prayers if Christian churches can ring bells. But here's the truth. Many churches across Sydney have stopped their bells because the neighbours have complained. You see, public spaces are kept quiet out of respect for everyone. Put yourself in the shoes or the homes of the residents of Lekemba. Would you like to hear the call to prayer in Arabic, which says, God is great, there is no God but Allah, hurry to prayer, hurry to salvation? In fact, James Morrow raises an interesting point in his opinion piece in The Telegraph. He writes today, when multiculturalism was first sold, or perhaps more accurately imposed on the Australian people, all we were told was how it would make us a better, stronger, richer nation. You know, good coffee, different cuisines, more interesting neighbours and all of that. Or as Anthony Albanese likes to put it, the multicultural nation where diversity is our strength and newcomers leave their ancient hatreds in the customs hall. But what Australia has got is far different. What we're seeing in Lekemba is the multicultural policies designed by left-wing politicians and bureaucrats to take the previously dominant Australian culture down a peg. Namely, the balkanisation or the concentration of different ethnicities in different patches to live their own way, pray to their own gods, eat their own foods and consume their own media from back home without ever fully joining the mainstream of Australian life. He's right. We are supposed to be one and free. But instead of bringing people together, the politicians have let separate communities grow so they can copy their votes. In the case of the loudspeakers on Lekemba Mosque, a loud broadcast telling the whole neighbourhood to hurry to prayer is an attempt to claim a public space for one specific group. It forces everyone, believers and non-believers alike, to listen. Now look, Canterbury Bankstown Council has already rejected this plan once before because of public complaints, and they were right the first time. Everyone in Lakemba deserves a quiet neighbourhood. True respect means keeping your religion out of your neighbour's house. The council needs to reject this application for good, and I'm sure there's plenty of you that would like to have your say about it this morning on 131873, but I'm sorry, I reject entirely that anyone critical of this idea is racist or Islamophobic. That is just ridiculous. Now, a few other issues to mention off the top of the show. Look, I'm not surprised by the angry response to the ABC's decision to hire Grace Tame to host a series of podcasts. I'll have a bit more to say about it later this morning. Economists and business leaders have reacted to the minimum wage increase announced yesterday by the Fair Work Commission. They're warning a higher than expected pay rise for workers will pave the way for another two rate rises this year, with Australia's lagging productivity and already high inflation to blame. Industry leaders warning of a tsunami of insolvencies, with businesses already under strain from weak consumer sentiment and rising costs. Now, there's a concerning report out today from the Australasian College of Emergency Medicine, which reveals 2 in 5 emergency doctors plan to leave in the next 10 years, including the doctors who are still decades away from retirement. They're blaming patient overcrowding and excessive stress. I'll talk to Dr. Nick Coatsworth about that in the second hour of the program. And here's one to flight with you this morning. How would you feel jumping into a driverless taxi in Sydney? There's a report in The Telegraph about bureaucrats secretly working on a proposed trial of Waymo robo-taxis, with the Transport Minister John Graham declaring he's supportive of the idea. Now look, I need to stress we're still years away from a trial, but it's definitely the way of the future. My first experience of these driverless cars and taxis was over in Las Vegas earlier this year when I was there for the football. They're a fascinating sight. I don't think I'm comfortable yet getting in one. But it's certainly technology that's taking us in that direction. Now, we turn to sport. I want to congratulate Kieran Foran. He's been rewarded with a 3-year deal to coach the Manly Sea Eagles. He has done a fantastic job as the interim coach. And it's the thing I find remarkable about this is it was, what, 8 months ago he was still playing the game? So he has made an incredible transition from playing to coaching in such a short space of time. The players are thriving under his coaching and this Fozball. Let's hope they can keep it going, because they're sitting in 5th place on the ladder. And I note the Sea Eagles owner and club chairman Scott Penn's in the Herald today backing Kieran to guide the club to a premiership, and thinks that he'll end up coaching the club for the next 20 years. Jeez, Mr. Penn, what a way to put some pressure on the new young coach. So that's what's happening there. Meantime, Origin speculation continues. I just wanted to seize on this. Gee, it looks like we're going to have a crowd in excess of 92,000 at the MCG. How exciting is that? The league's also on the hunt for a new CEO to replace Andrew Abdo. Ben Eichen's name is one that's been mentioned, but he's virtually said no thanks. While on the field, Mitchell Moses won't play for Parramatta on Monday against Canterbury, so you'd think he won't be available for Origin 2, but the Blues selectors, they're still prepared to pick him if there's a chance he'll be right for the game in Melbourne. Why take the risk, though, I say? Ethan Strange was my man of the match for New South Wales in Game 1. I thought he was phenomenal. I'll get you the latest this morning on the French Open. We're certainly down to the exciting part of the tournament. Australia to blood 17 World Cup debutants in America, but Archie Thompson, the Socceroos great, he loves what they're doing. George Burgess, he's going to wear Fight MND, the logo, on his shorts in support of his great mate Jai Arrow when he makes his boxing debut against Nelson Asafa Solomona on June 24. And legendary English all-rounder Andrew Flintoff has been tasked with leading the Sydney Thunder back up the BBL ladder after his appointment as the head coach. So there's plenty for us to talk about this morning. If you've got an opinion to share, story to tell, something to report, the number to call 131873. You can email me at 2gb.com, or you can text me 0460 873 873. You're with Mark Levy as we broadcast on 2GB in Sydney through the 2GB app and via network stations right across Australia. Let's get straight to your feedback. I note the former chief economist in the New South Wales Parliamentary Budget Office, Derek Francis, has phoned through on the open line. Derek, good morning to you.
1: Good morning. How are you?
0: Mate, I'm very, very well. There's a hell of a lot of talk about this budget that was handed down, 3 weeks ago. As somebody who's dealt with this closer than most, what do you make of it?
1: Look, for Gen Z and millennials, this is the worst budget you could possibly imagine for them. It actually hits them the hardest. And I'll tell you why. It's because they've got to invest to get a deposit for a house. And now the minimum tax they pay is 30% on those investments, whereas previously they were paying between 0 and 16% because they got the tax-free threshold up to 18,000, then up to 45,000. Mm-hmm. So I've calculated the effective tax rate now goes from about 16% on their investments to about 35 to 40%. So if they're saving for a house deposit now, if it previously took them 10 years, it's now going to take them about 15 years to get exactly the same money together.
0: Wow.
1: Do you understand the point I'm making?
0: Yeah, absolutely I do, Derek. But I'm just sitting here listening to the feedback from, you know, experts, and I don't sit here and profess to be an economist or a financial expert, but what I do is I rely on the advice of people like yourself, Derek. I can't find too many people who are complimentary of what the Treasurer handed down, can you?
1: No. Look, if you want to get the truth, because the government's just telling a whole lot of dishonest lies, I'm posting regularly on Twitter on this under the pseudonym Decker, and I've got all the analysis there, and Labor hasn't once criticised or said there's anything wrong with it. I've calculated your capital gains tax are going up by 50% approximately, the amount you'll pay in tax to the government. I've posted numerous times on this account. I've got a lot of followers, get a lot of loves and everything on it. I'm doing well with Jeff Wilson. We're all running a campaign as best as possible to try and bring this down. My brother Jeff has written in the AFR numerous articles saying the Treasury model's flawed and we're going to pay about 50% more tax than they're claiming, and no one has refuted it. Mm. So the government's running for cover. That's why they're trying to shut down the debate, to be honest, because they know they're wrong.
0: Well, this is the thing. This is the really concerning thing for me, Derek. You know, like they wanted to push this through before the winter break, and now and then they were forced into this inquiry. But through this trickery that they're playing down in Canberra, they're going to have a 2-day inquiry. As somebody who understands economics, it takes more than 2 days to look into some of the biggest tax changes we've faced in decades. Definitely. I would have thought.
1: Yeah, can I just tell you one other thing that's the biggest injustice of this whole budget?
0: Go for it.
1: They are shutting down direct investing in shares. If you directly invest in shares, hold them in your own name, you're going to pay 50% more tax than if you have exactly the same set of shares in a managed fund. Well, and the reason why is because you can't net off your losses and your gains. They're taxing you on your gains, but they're not letting you offset your losses, whereas if you're a managed fund, they do that internally. So it's going to shut down the whole of direct share investing in Australia. And Christopher Joy, who's written in the AFR, has made exactly the same comment, that it shuts down direct holding of shareholders being able to directly hold shares.
0: Yeah. All right. Well, Derek, I'm going to pop you back to the switch. Send me through some of that information so I can have a look at it. That's Derek Francis, former chief economist with the New South Wales Parliamentary Budget Office. So another person who's speaking out and under that pseudonym on X has certainly highlighted what's in the budget. 131873 is the number. Thanks for calling in, Derek. Stay there. I'll get some details off you. Mark, these mosques and their followers have got to wake up. We are not a Muslim country and people don't want to hear your daily prayers in public. That one from Brett. Morning, Mark. I asked Muslims in the Lebanese community, would they like to hear our religion broadcast across speakers every day? No, they would not. Why is it okay for this to be allowed for them? And I listened to you, and you are far from racist. Well, Diana, I actually was offended by a suggestion that because I'm critical of what Lakemba Mosque wants to do and the Lebanese Muslim Association, that I'm a racist. I'm not a racist. I have clearly stood up for the Muslim community when Pauline Hanson was critical of the people who live in Lakemba and suggesting it was unsafe. I went along to the night markets to show my support for the Muslim community. I've stood up for the Jewish community, which has been attacked relentlessly throughout this anti-Semitism crisis. I am not a racist. I will continue to stand up for what I believe is right. And I'm sorry, I cannot support speakers being installed on a tower at a mosque to broadcast that that prayer. It's just not what we're about. We are about a peaceful society and peaceful suburbs. And if churches have been barred from sounding the bells because of complaints, well, surely the council's got to listen to the complaints that are coming through and the complaints that I referenced on the show yesterday. 131873 is the number. What we might do is there's a few people on the board wanting to have their say. We'll take a break at 9:30. We'll come back and have a chat to you on the open line. You can have your say as well, thanks to Amaysim. So jump on the line, 131873, amaysim.com for affordable mobile plans.
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1: Yeah, there's a few people as we welcome you back just on the topic of Lakemba Mosque and the response from the Lebanese Muslim Association that those critics of the idea of putting the loudspeakers on the mosque to broadcast the prayer are racist and Islamophobic. Well, just on being racist, being a Muslim is not a race. It's a religion. So how am I racist for criticising the application? Anyway, 131873 is the number. Simon's phone through. He's listening to us in Brisbane. G'day, Simon.
2: G'day, Mark. Geez, you got a tough job, mate, putting up with a lot of stuff.
1: Oh, mate, you know what? We roll with the punches and we just saddle up and keep going, my friend.
2: Yeah, good on you. Listen, I'm a bit of a deep thinker. I don't know, my gut feeling when I heard this latest pay rise, minimum wages, I thought it might help the big business more so than the small business. They can just absorb that little bit more. That was my gut feeling. I don't know what yourself or the listeners think, but I think it tends to support the Labor agenda, which is wanting more big business than small business in the Bunnings and the banks and whatnot.
1: Well, one thing it does do is it doesn't help small business, and I alluded to a story today being reported by Jessica Wang. I'll just read you this paragraph. While Treasurer Jim Chalmers welcomed the Fair Work Commission's ruling yesterday as a pay rise that millions of Australian workers need and deserve, industry leaders warned of a tsunami of insolvencies, with businesses already under strain from weak consumer sentiment and rising electricity costs and rent. I got to work this morning and there were a number of small business owners who had emailed me saying, Mark, we're struggling to afford the wages of our staff as it is. And look, I don't begrudge anyone earning more money. I want to make that very, very clear. But at the moment when, you know, and I've just been through it myself, you have a look at the insolvency list of businesses being forced to close their doors, it's on the up. So I think the government needs to understand the pressure that small business is under, which certainly goes to your point, Simon. Hey, thanks for listening in Brisbane, mate. I really appreciate the call. Wendy's at Parramatta. Morning, Wendy.
3: Morning, how are you?
1: Very well, thank you.
3: About these speakers they're trying to bring in Lakemba, I disagree immensely. I lived in Greenacre about 15 years ago, and I woke up one Friday morning to this terrible sound. It echoed from Lakemba all the way up to Greenacre. I don't know whether they had a speaker back then. And I thought, what on earth is this noise? I used to work 7 days a week back then. And I thought, am I going to be waking up to this every Friday morning? And I rang the police. And I don't care, I'm telling you the truth. And complained about the noise. And they said, yes, we've had a lot of complaints about that. I said, well, what's going on?
1: Yeah.
3: I'd like to sleep in one day a week, if I can, without these bloody speakers going on.
1: Well, Wendy, it goes to what I was saying off the back of, you know, the story today that's been reported as well by The Telegraph, and something that we spoke about yesterday in the response from the Lebanese Muslim Association. This has got nothing to do with the actual prayer. It's got to do with the noise. And the people, the residents of Lakemba, who may not be of the Islamic faith, should not have to listen to that noise on a Friday. It comes down to a local council standing up for the residents, all the residents, not just a section of that community. If there are complaints levelled about parties, if there are complaints levelled about church bells, if there are complaints levelled, of which 388 of 389 that objected to it the last time this application was put forward, surely the council has to say through its planning committee, sorry, we can't have this. We can't have this because we run the risk of alienating members of our community, which is not what we're about. We are supposed to be one and free to live in a peaceful and harmonious society. Wendy, I thank you for your call. I just had an interesting message from somebody here as well. To the Lebanese Muslim Association that claim Islamophobia for people not wanting the speakers. Here's a question. Would their home countries allow church bells to ring? Or in fact, that actually build a Catholic church in a Muslim country? It's another interesting take on it, but I just keep coming back to these residents who are writing to me saying, Mark, we cannot allow this. And you've got until June 9 to lodge your objection. And if you have a problem with it, I'd encourage you to do it via the Canterbury Bankstown Council's website. Thanks, Wendy. Thanks for calling in. 131873, the number 2GB.com. Just on to other things. Morning, Mark. I see the ABC has given activist Grace Tame her own podcast, clearly a platform to spread her anti-Semitic message. It's disgusting of the ABC. Well, I will have a bit more to say about that after the news at 10 o'clock. It was certainly an issue that was bubbling away toward the back end of our program yesterday and throughout the afternoon. I know Clinton Maynard had a bit to say about it yesterday, I'm told. So I'll certainly weigh in with my thoughts off the back of the 10 o'clock news. And morning, Mark. God love Albo, making sure he receives a pay increase to cover what he's likely to lose in his investments. So much for the fellow from the Housing Commission. Wouldn't it be better for him to come out and refuse the pay rise? Well, yeah, given what everybody else is going through at the moment, you're probably right. We better get to a break, 21 to 10.
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1: Yeah, nice to have you with us on this Wednesday. I'll share with you an interesting statement from Senator Sean Bell from One Nation in a moment just about the Great Western Highway. But on the topic of issues on the roads and the like, you would have heard this with Ben this morning. this 21-year-old driver who's at a police station in the city at the moment after he allegedly reversed into the Archibald Fountain in Hyde Park. I had to go to Google Maps to have a look at whether or not this is possible. I suppose it is, but gee whiz, interesting. Anyway, there'll be a press conference this morning at 10:30. We'll hear from Inspector Anderson Lessing from the Sydney City Police Area Command in relation to this. The male driver currently at Day Street Police Station. We're expecting charges to result from that. Just before I get back to your calls and your feedback, this morning the AFR, as I touched on off the top of the show, is reporting that Labor MPs are being urged to dedicate unspent money from their annual communications allowance to promote a new government campaign backing last month's controversial federal budget. Sunrise host Nat Barr asked the Housing Minister Claire O'Neill whether it's true that MPs are being asked to dip into their budget to stump up the costs for the ad campaign. Let's have a listen to the response from Claire O'Neill this morning on the Seven Sunrise program. Here she is.
13: It's a really normal practice in politics for us to pull our resources to talk to voters about different things. Michaela and her party do that. Pauline Hanson and One Nation probably do that. Okay. The important thing is really about the message that we're sharing with people here. And again, our government stands for higher wages, for lower taxes and for a fair go for first home buyers. And we're really looking forward to getting home to our communities to talk to our voters about that.
1: Shadow Attorney General Michaela Cash, she was also in this segment on Sunrise. She responded.
14: Well, in the first instance, I hate to tell you this, Claire, I don't think any Australian is now believing the crap that you are trying to spin them. Now, this is what happens when you lie to the Australian people 50 times before an election. The Australian people wake up, they're struggling with their mortgage, they're struggling with their grocery bill, they're struggling with their power bill, and now they wake up and find that the Australian government is using taxpayers' money to flog to them a product that they have said no to.
1: Oh, Michaela Cash, drop the mic. There's nothing more for me to add. Now, Senator Sean Bell, he's a One Nation senator. He's just sent through a media release calling for the federal government to declare the Great Western Highway crisis a disaster and release disaster support. Now, let me read a bit of this. Senator Bell has called on Prime Minister Anthony Albanese to declare the Great Western Highway closure a disaster and provide urgent Commonwealth support to businesses and communities across the Blue Mountains and Central West. Senator Bell has written to the PM demanding direct financial assistance for affected communities, federal support to restore the road, and renewed investment in a permanent highway solution, including the proposed Blackheath and Mount Victoria Tunnel. He says if Mitchell's Causeway had collapsed in a landslide, this would already have been declared a natural disaster. Closing the road may have prevented the collapse, but it's delivered the same result for local communities and businesses: lost income, lost work, disrupted freight, and a region cut off from its customers. It's still a disaster, and the Albanese Labor government should treat it like one. The New South Wales Labor government, as you know, has announced a paltry $3.5 million support package, including one-off $10,000 grants for eligible small businesses in four affected communities. Well, Senator Bell says the package did not reflect the scale of damage being suffered across the region, and I agree wholeheartedly with the senator. And I must admit, I was a bit surprised that Janelle Saffin, the Minister for Recovery in New South Wales, came on to announce such a paltry figure. And if you were listening to our outside broadcast from the Lithgow Workies, you would know that the response from those in the room was one of disgust. They booed and jeered and shouted horrible things toward the minister because they're crying out for help, especially those business owners. I interviewed a few of them and they sat alongside me on the very small stage and they're on the verge of tears. In fact, I spoke to a couple of people in the room that were in tears talking about their struggles. And they said, Mark, it's as if nobody cares. Well, the reason nobody cares, unfortunately, as we now know, is that there's no votes in it for them on the other side of the mountains. One 3 1 8 7 3 is the number. Nizrian says, Mark, I'm a Muslim and I agree with not using loudspeakers for the call to prayer. Islam places a huge emphasis on respecting our neighbours Our religion tells us repeatedly, reminds us of the rights of neighbours and taught us not to cause them harm or inconvenience. We can practice our faith while still being considerate of those around us. Well, thank you, Nisreen. I really appreciate you taking the time to get in touch and offer up your perspective from a Muslim Australian. Thank you so much. Tony's in Wollongong. Morning, Tony.
15: Hello.
1: Hello, Tony. You're on the air, my friend. What would you like to say?
15: Yeah, look, if 388 people have objected to this proposal to ring the bells, and very clearly the mosque does not have the social licence to go ahead with ringing the bells, and council have to take that into account. My second point is simply this. I'm in the waste and recycling industry, and there are many council areas across the state, including, you know, the Canterbury area, where you can't collect rubbish and recycling until after 6 a.m. because the councils do not want the residents woken up from the noise from the garbage trucks.
1: Interesting.
15: So if we're to be consistent on all these fronts, then the bells should not be ringing, or whatever it is they're doing, from this mosque.
1: Well, it's a fair point you make, Tony. You know, we have noise restrictions for a whole range of other things. Why should they be given an exemption to play this call to prayer? Thanks for calling in, Tony. Well, one more on this, and then we'll move on. Anna Maria's been in touch. She says, Mark, I want to be up front and let you know that I intend to oppose the installation of the external loudspeakers at the mosque. Anna Maria lives at Greenacre. My family and I live within minutes of the mosque. My position is not based on hostility towards Muslims. In fact, I have many Muslim friends. They've been welcomed into my home. We've shared meals together, celebrated good times together, and my father's lifelong best friend is Muslim. I respect people of all faiths and backgrounds. However, I do not believe that broadcasting calls to prayer through external loudspeakers is not appropriate in a residential Australian community. We are a multicultural nation and people are free to practice their religion, but that does not mean every religious practice should be amplified into the public space for surrounding residents to hear. Many local residents already experience disruptions during Ramadan with early morning calls to prayer before sunrise. While people have generally shown tolerance and understanding during that period, I do not believe it is reasonable to expand this into a weekly occurrence through permanent external loudspeakers. My objection is based on maintaining community amenity, peace and quiet for residents, and ensuring that no particular religious practice is imposed on the broader community through amplified sound. I respect the right of people to worship, but I do not support the installation of external loudspeakers and will be lodging my objection accordingly. Well, Anna Maria, thank you firstly for taking the time to send that through to me, and I cannot disagree with any of the points you've made. And secondly, if you, like Anna Maria, would like to lodge your objection with council, you can do it for residents in that area, but you'll need to do it by June 9. It's 10 to 10.
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1: Now, Will's been keeping you across these drama on the trains this morning. Buses replacing trains from Glenfield to Revesby in that direction only on the T8 Airport and South Line due to that incident requiring emergency services at Panania. City-bound trains from MacArthur still diverting via Granville. Trains from the city continue to run from Revesby to Glenfield in that direction only. Passengers should continue to allow plenty of extra travel time, listen to announcements and check information displays for service updates. If there are any other updates that we can share with you, we'll certainly do that with you before we go off air at midday. Meantime, the Solomon Islands Prime Minister Matthew Whale has been welcomed to Parliament House for a meeting with the Prime Minister Anthony Albanese. Mr. Whale is a sceptic of China's influence over the Pacific Island nation. His visit to Canberra comes as Australia seeks to launch talks with the nation for a new comprehensive treaty. So that's what's happening there. And we're also told today that Australian troops will be posted to Poland in coming weeks as part of efforts to train Ukrainian soldiers for their ongoing war against Russia. This is according to the Defence Minister, Richard Marles. He said that ADF personnel will join the Norwegian-led Operation Legio near the Ukrainian border to teach basic infantry tactics, leadership and military skills. So that's what's happening there. It's 4:30 to 10.
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23: The wage increased from July 1, and this allows the minimum salary to sail beyond $50,000 in Australia for the first time. The unions and the Albanese government have heralded the pay rise. Treasurer Jim Chalmers said it was a sustainable real wage increase that Labor had been calling for. In the end, they've delivered 6% for the lowest paid workers, and for most people, 4.75%.
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1: I mentioned this young bloke who's ended up driving into the fountain in Hyde Park. He's a French national, I'm told. Apparently he was eating Maccas inside the hire car that allegedly crashed into the Hyde Park Archibald fountain. Anyway, more on that later this morning. Joel Fitzgibbon's going to join us in the next hour, former Defence Minister, to have a chat about AUKUS. And I'll tell you about the Australian comedian who's had a bit to say about the Prime Minister. And he's proudly declared that he's a Labor voter, but maybe not so much longer. Oh, and we'll also talk about Grace Tame as well. All that and plenty more coming up after the news. Love to hear from you as well on 131 873 News right now.
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26: It's 11 degrees in Canberra, but feels like 4. 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I'm Tia Priest-Willamott. 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